0: She says that she is resigning and stepping away from public service because her husband has been diagnosed with a rare form of bone cancer. I just want to read to you a portion from her resignation letter. She writes, quote, "My husband, Abraham, has recently been diagnosed with an extremely rare form of bone cancer. He faces major challenges in the coming weeks and month. I cannot in good conscience ask him to face this fight alone while I continue in this demanding and time-consuming position."
1: Gabbard's last day as National Intelligence Director will be June 30th. NASCAR fans are in mourning after the shocking death of Kyle Busch yesterday. No cause has been announced, but a 911 call reveals that he was coughing up blood a day before his death.
2: 2 weeks ago, he was heard on the radio, on the racing radio, calling for a doctor during a race in New York. And race announcer said it was a sinus infection, but then at the GM training center this week, he became ill. And just reading from the 911 call, the caller saying, "I have an individual that shortness of breath, very hot. He's about to pass out. He's producing a little bit of blood and coughing up some of that blood." And the ambulance came at that point. He went to the hospital. His family saying it was a serious illness, and then he died.
1: ABC's Alex Stone reporting. Tonight, CBS News Radio, the national network, will sign off for the final time after nearly a century of reporting the news. It's just one of the latest changes in an ever-evolving media industry. That's according to KSL News Radio's host, Maria Chaleos.
3: It is kind of a sign of the times, and we do all have to evolve, and we all have to be where people want to hear us. And they can get news in so many different places now.
1: People were still hearing the news from CBS News Radio with 20 million listeners a week. Yet nonetheless, Paramount is shutting them down. Maria tells inside sources that radio is still crucial as a platform to tell stories and to get people who care about their communities the information they need. A former University of Utah student detained by ICE in Park City last month has now been released from federal custody. KSL News Radio's Adam Small with the update.
4: We learned 22-year-old Lisandro Pantaleon Pacheco was first taken to Wyoming after he was detained and is now in California. There, a judge ordered the federal government release him immediately, saying there was no reason to keep him in custody. Pacheco has lived in the U.S. since he was a baby and has only one traffic citation on his record. Pacheco's attorney tells me his family, including his soon-to-be fiance, picked him up as he walked out of custody this morning.
1: Pacheco's lawyer says he'll be able to apply for a green card after he and his partner get married. KSL News Time 6:06. We have first look traffic. Ricky, getting better?
5: Getting better. We're still not completely clear, but looking a whole lot better than what we had been. Our worst stretch of slowing, it's in Utah County, and it's southbound I-15, Lehigh to Linden. That's going to start as you're approaching SR-92, Timpanogos Highway. Ricky Meese in the KSL Traffic Center.
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1: 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Colbert did his final show last night, ending with Paul McCartney performing live in the exact spot where the Beatles debuted on the Ed Sullivan Show some 60 years ago. Hello Goodbye was the perfect song as 180 staff members took a bow. It was bittersweet. It was poignant. If you're a Democrat, if you're MAGA, you're likely glad the nightly roasting of Trump is done. As actor Tim Meadows said to Colbert earlier in the show,
2: "You know what? You got what you deserve."
1: And I wonder, are we splitting into two countries? Red and blue listen to different music, watch different TV shows, and we no longer share the cultural touchstones that were glue holding us together. And now I read we shop at different stores. The just-released Harris poll of America's favorite companies is different for Democrats and Republicans who love SpaceX. Democrats love Eli Lilly. The only companies that appear on both top 10 lists, Samsung and Chewy, because puppies are not political, and it got me thinking about an old pop song from 1970. Millions bought copies, but do you think this could be a hit today?

0: imagine if Sabrina Carpenter sang it. The song would go nowhere. Wrong message for 2026, but a worthy message for this Memorial Day as we honor those who gave their lives not for red or for blue, but for all three colors of the flag. And if for nothing else, I hope we can join together this Memorial Day and honor those who made the ultimate sacrifice for all of us.
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2: Freeways are all clear. That includes north and southbound I-15 between downtown and Draper. We do have Salt Lake City PD working to clear a crash. This is going to be Redwood Road at about 10th North. It looks like just about everybody is out of traffic, so you can get through the area. An accident still in the cleanup stages in Summit County, eastbound I-80 after Kimball Junction. One on the westbound side of I-80 with a vehicle completely off the road, not far from Lamb's Canyon. Aubrey?
3: Well, we do still have delays if you're traveling southbound I-15 between the Timpanogos Highway and heading into Linden right now. Then you're back to good speeds until you get into the Payson area. We do have a crash there. This is in between Spanish Fork and Payson. It's over to the right-hand shoulder, and it doesn't seem to be causing, it doesn't seem to be blocking any lanes there, but you will see some delays still as you head into Santaquin. And then once you get to Santaquin, it looks a little bit slow as you head down into Mona. Michelle.
4: Congestion northbound I-15 just past Antelope Drive. That's going to be slow and go all the way up to the Riverdale split. Then you're seeing a little more slowing going through Marriott Slaterville finally as you're headed past the west or the headed past the Willard Bay area. You're going to see some slowdowns there as well. Now, if you're on Highway 89, just minor slowing left over if you're the I-84 junction. The U Stampede Rodeo and Extreme Bulls is back. 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I'm Michelle Rowan, the KSL Traffic Center.
5: The holiday weekend is upon us and temperatures will be climbing. Tonight, mostly clear and 49. We'll be in the low 80s on Saturday, mid-80s Sunday, and upper 80s on Monday. We'll see a mix of partly cloudy to mostly sunny skies through the weekend and a slight chance for a few little stray showers up over the mountain peaks of southern Utah on Saturday and then into northern Utah Sunday, Monday. From the KSL Weather Center, I'm Kevin Eubank.
0: Right now in Salt Lake City, we're at 73 degrees. 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
0: 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The three things you need to know this hour. First,
11: State Senator Todd Weiler has opened a bill filed to look into reforming the Judicial Conduct Commission after that body opted not to investigate a Supreme Court justice. I'm KSL News Radio's Heather Peterson.
0: Second, the suspect in a Wayne County triple murder case waived extradition in Colorado and will now be brought back to Utah to face aggravated murder charges. Third, our biggest traffic trouble spot.
2: Still seeing some stubborn slowdowns. It's on southbound I-15 in Utah County as you go from Timpanogos Highway, SR-92, down to Pleasant Grove Boulevard. And spots of delays, a couple of long stretches, southbound I-15, Benjamin and Payson, and then again south of Santaquin. Ricky Meese in the KSL Traffic Center.
5: The holiday weekend is here and temperatures are headed up to the 80s. I'm Kevin Eubank.
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12: From ABC News, I'm Dave Packer. President Trump's IRS settlement deal is not sitting well with many members of his own party. We're hearing reverberations on Capitol Hill from Republicans over the $1.8 billion fund that would compensate claimants who say they were unjustly treated by the Justice Department under President Biden. ABC's Selena Wang.
13: We have seen time and time again that Republicans have been refusing to defy the president, even when they're uncomfortable with something he wants. But so many of them see this, quote, anti-weaponization fund as simply just a bridge too far. They see it as politically toxic, something that could undermine their majority come November.
12: Evacuation orders for thousands of people in Orange County, California, after a hazardous chemical leak fire. Officials now warning of a large tank that could rupture or possibly explode. USAID, once considered the world's largest foreign aid agency, suffered severe budget cutbacks in 2025. Some believe that loss of funding contributed to the Ebola outbreak in Africa right now. More from Yuri Benajard with the ABC Medical Unit.
14: This outbreak is continuously growing with hundreds of cases reported, and many public health officials and people in the public health community are criticizing recent cuts to funding aid, especially in the global health sector like USAID, and say that this may be a key reason as to why this outbreak was identified so late.
12: They're still trying to fix that sinkhole at New York's LaGuardia Airport. One of the runways is closed and the ripple effects are being felt far beyond New York leading into this busy holiday weekend. ABC's Andrew Dimbert is at LaGuardia.
15: The timing really couldn't be worse because this is expected to be one of, if not the busiest, Memorial Day travel weekend on record. The TSA is anticipating screening some 18 million passengers before it's all said and done. As for that runway, the goal is to complete those repairs and necessary inspections by at least tomorrow morning, so that the runway can reopen well before Monday's travel rush, when, of course, everybody's going to be flying back home.
12: Wall Street, the Dow up 294 today. 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
0: 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We stand tall as a nation 250 years old thanks to, I kid you not, a fish. In 1778, as Washington and the troops weathered a winter at Valley Forge, the soldiers were starving, some succumbing to fever. Disease ravaged their encampment, and things looked bleak. But as winter turned to spring, the withered troops noticed the ice-cold streams and rivers nearby were suddenly teeming with a fish species called shad. Once plentiful, their numbers have since diminished, but in 1778, by the thousands, they swam upriver to spawn. So Washington ordered his troops to go fishing. They cast huge nets that were quickly filled with these bony fish, and the depleted troops finally got some decent meals in their bellies. They recovered and replenished. They quickly carried on to win the crucial Battle of Monmouth, the war, and the future. Much like the seagulls played a role in Utah's origin story, shad, I kid you not, are still recognized by men of the sea as America's founding fish. Jeff Kaplan, KSL News Radio. KSL News Time 619, traffic and weather together every 10 minutes. We're brought to you by UCCU. You deserve to love where you bang. Here's Ricky Meese.
2: Good speeds have returned to southbound I-15 from downtown to Draper and northbound I-15. It's also a straight shot from Draper to downtown. Looking good. A quiet drive on the rest of your Salt Lake County freeways and main secondaries. The final cleanup of a crash eastbound to I-80 after Kimball Junction. Aubrey?
3: Well, we are still seeing slowdowns if you're traveling southbound I-15 from Lehigh into Linden. And then you're at good speeds until you get into Spanish Fork. Then you're going to have pockets of slowing from Spanish Fork all the way down to Mona. So just give yourself some time to get through those stretches. It shouldn't take you too long, but it is still slow and go there. And if you're also coming out of Spanish Fork Canyon, that's looking a little bit slow from Canyon Road all the way down to I-15. Michelle.
4: Free and clear northbound I-15 from downtown all the way up to just a little past SR-193 in Clearfield. That's where you're still seeing some congestion approaching the I-84 split. A little more slowing going through Marriott-Slaterville and then finally going past Willard. For drivers on the southbound side, looking good coming back into the capital city. A little bit of slowing on Highway 89 again. This is right around I-84. 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I'm Michelle Rowe in the KSL Traffic Center.
5: KSL 7-day forecast is looking great. We'll have a warm-up for the weekend. Tonight, mostly clear and 49, low 80s and mostly sunny Saturday, mid-80s, partly cloudy Sunday, upper 80s and mostly sunny on Memorial Day Monday. We will bring in more clouds Tuesday, high of 82, and then a little front will go by. That'll drop us back into the low 70s for the midweek with a slight chance of some scattered rain in northern Utah Wednesday into Thursday. From the KSL Weather Center, I'm Kevin Eubank.
0: It's 73 degrees, and it's summer. Well, unofficially, right? We've gotten past the workday. We're into the holiday weekend. 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
0: We're watching Utah's Money at KSL. Post-COVID era, you don't hear much about Zoom, but the video conference company is still doing well financially. They beat Wall Street expectations for this quarter, and shares jumped 7% today. In other business news, happy holiday weekend. If you're planning on hitting the road here in Utah, you should expect to pay an average of $4.68 a gallon at the pump. It's down 2 cents from yesterday, but it's up more than $1.30 from last Memorial Day. A winning week for Wall Street has come to a close. Strong quarterly earnings kept the markets up despite global conflict. The Dow jumped again today, hitting an all-time high midday. It still sits above 50,000 by the numbers. The Dow picked up 294 points at 50,580. The S&P was up 28, the NASDAQ gaining 51 points.
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0: 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Here's Ricky Meese.
2: If you're traveling any of the Salt Lake County freeways, you are good to go. Light traffic, good speeds, no problems. Northbound on Mountain View Corridor, we do have some backups around those intersections as you go from Harriman up towards Daybreak. Aubrey?
3: We still have southbound delays from 2100 north in Lehigh up to about 1600 north in Orem area. After that, you're at good speeds until you get to Spanish Fork. You have a little stretch of slowing there. And then again, another pocket from Payson all the way into Santa Quinn. Michelle.
4: Looking much better leaving downtown northbound I-15. A little bit of slowing at the Farmington split. More delays on the west side of Hill Air Force Base approaching Riverdale Road. And then for drivers headed through Marriott Slaterville to far west, finally, as you're going past Willard. Watering less makes a big difference during the summer. This year, Jordan Valley Water asks you to water twice or less a week. Life is better with water. I'm Michelle Rowe in the KSL Traffic Center.
5: Beautiful day here in northern Utah. We started the day with some clouds, but mostly sunny skies this afternoon with temperatures in the 70s. Tonight, 49 and mostly clear, 81 and mostly sunny on Saturday. Partly cloudy, 85 on Sunday, and mostly sunny, 87 on Memorial Day. We will see a few clouds through the weekend, but it looks fantastic. A little storm system looks to come through by the middle of next week. It'll cool us back to the 70s and bring us a chance for a few showers. From the KSL Weather Center, I'm Kevin Eubank.
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0: Good evening. It's 6:30 at KSL. Jeff Kaplan here at 73 in Salt Lake City. KSL's top story. Utah's longest serving Supreme Court justice has announced his retirement. We have multiple reports on changes to Utah's judiciary. Let's begin here with KSL News Radio's Claire Scott.
11: Chief Justice Matthew Durant has been serving on the state Supreme Court since 2000 and was appointed chief back in 2012.
13: He has been quite the pillar in our legal community of someone with exemplary professionalism and respect.
11: Kim Cordova is the president of the Utah State Bar. She says his notice was delivered to the governor today, which means the application process for his replacement will begin soon.
13: The nominating process is designed to be merit-based. And so we are hopeful, you know, that that will continue to be the process. And that we, you know, we want the best and brightest on the Supreme Court.
11: A law passed earlier this year expands the court from 5 to 7 members. That means that following Durant's retirement end of August, there will only be one sitting judge not chosen by Governor Spencer Cox. Claire Scott, KSL News Radio.
0: Between the retirement announcement and the addition of two new judges, it's been a busy stretch for Utah's court system. A KSL legal analyst, Greg Skorda, says he doesn't think there'll be any major changes to the Supreme Court's makeup.
14: The notion that, well, this is a chance to stack the deck doesn't hold a lot with me because the governor's been picking the judges anyway.
0: Greg says the justices have all been selected by a Republican governor, then confirmed by a Republican majority Senate. We're going to hear from Greg in about 10 minutes, so stay with us at KSL. Meantime, a state senator is calling for changes to the Judicial Conduct Commission. The reason, an investigation into a former justice. KSL News Radio's Heather Peterson explains.
15: Former Justice Diana Hagan's ex-husband brought accusations to the Judicial Conduct Commission that she had an inappropriate relationship with a lawyer who argued the redistricting case before the high court. State Senator Todd Weiler claims that's because the chair knew those being accused, and that's why he opened a bill file to explore reforms, one being
24: making sure that they are at least internally with the JCC filing a statement once a year saying which judges they're friends with, that they socialize with, blah, blah, blah, blah, blah. Because I think the commission should know that.
15: In a statement to KSL, the chair denied those claims, saying she recused herself so the commission could make an independent decision about whether or not to pursue an investigation. Heather Peterson, KSL News Radio.
0: The suspect in the Wayne County triple murder case will soon be in Utah to face the murder charges. KSL News Radio's Eric Cabrera with the latest developments.
26: Court records show 22-year-old Ivan Miller waived extradition today during a hearing in Colorado, clearing the way for Utah authorities to bring him back to face aggravated murder charges. Investigators accused Miller in the killings of 3 women in Wayne County back in March. Utah State Bureau of Investigation agents are now expected to travel to Colorado to take custody of Miller before bringing him back to Utah, where his first court appearance could happen soon after he arrives.
0: Prosecutors have already said they intend to pursue the death penalty. KSL News Time, 6:33. Kevin Warsh was sworn in this morning as the new chairman of the Federal Reserve.
27: I will lead a reform-oriented Federal Reserve, learning from past successes and mistakes both, escaping static frameworks and models, and upholding clear standards of integrity and performance.
0: The 56-year-old Warsh takes over for Jerome Powell, whose term expired this month. Warsh will serve on the Fed board with Powell, who is maintaining his seat. Here's ABC's White House correspondent Selena Wang with more.
12: Warsh steps into this position at a time when there's actually pressure for the Fed to raise rates because of acceleration in inflation, because of the war in Iran and these rising energy prices. Now, President Trump claimed in his swearing in that he wants Warsh to be independent, but he has also recently said that he would be disappointed if Warsh did not immediately move to cut rates. I asked Powell during his last press conference what he thinks about Warsh's ability to stand up to this pressure, and he said he'll take Warsh's word at it.
0: Though Powell leaves his post as chair of the Fed, he's decided to stay on and serve as one of the Fed's governors. KSL News Time 635, a new rail project in the Poplar Grove neighborhood of Salt Lake City is going to get rid of a 30-year-old headache. KSL News Radio's Cameron Elliott with the story.
16: The entire Patriot Rail yard will be moved further west, closer to the I-215, I-80 intersection, which would keep freight trains away from North Temple, a spot where drivers can sometimes wait up to 20 or 30 minutes. The rail yard will be moved farther out to the west along I-80, where it won't block any major roads, especially not any that lead to Utah's major freeways like it does now.
0: The project will be funded by the Utah Inland Port Authority, the federal government, and Patriot Rail. KSL News Time 635. So, first look traffic. Ricky, we've been through it this afternoon. Drivers have gotten home, it sounds like.
2: Yeah, they have. Salt Lake County freeways looking good, looking a lot better on I-15 in Davis and Weber County. It's just Utah County that's holding on to some slowdowns. Southbound I-15 between 2100 North down to Linden. And again, as you're going through Payson, and south of Santaquin, but overall, even those delays are starting to break up. Ricky Meese in the KSL Traffic Center.
0: All right, Ricky, so let me correct myself. I said we've been through it. We have not. We've been sitting in chairs in air-conditioned studios. Yeah, it's all the drivers.
2: Yeah, the drivers, and they have handled this so much better. We could have had a lot of crashes out there. They've been pretty safe today, so kudos to them.
0: All right, tip of the cap, and my minute of news is on the way.
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0: 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It looks like climate change may rob us of the world's most popular flavor, vanilla. Do you know where it comes from? I know where its replacement comes from, and it's not pretty. But vanilla is. The vines grow to 100 feet long in a thin strip of jungle in three countries: Madagascar, Mexico, and Tahiti. That's it. Vanilla is an orchid. The farmers have to hand pollinate it, and the resulting bean grows for 6 months. It doesn't yet taste like vanilla, as this woman discovered in the jungle.
29: Oh, okay. A bit itchy. I've got an itchy tongue. But it's not like vanilla as I know it, but it's really fragrant. It's almost like eating soap.
0: Ew. It still has to be boiled and dried in the sun for months. The problem is most vanilla grows in Madagascar, which is increasingly ravaged by cyclones, and developers continue to cut down the jungle, and so vanilla prices have soared to $300 a pound. It's conceivable that someday grandparents will tell their little kids what vanilla used to taste like, and the kids will roll their eyes and dive into their artificial vanilla ice cream, and that is the problem, because the most realistic, but not nearly perfect, artificial vanilla flavor is made from castorum. Now, when I did a notorious minute of news about castorum years ago, all of Utah rose up and said, Jeff, that's not true. It hurt. But it's okay. If you don't want to believe me, I'll let this hillbilly tell you.
3: Where does vanilla flavoring come from?
4: According to National Geographic, the vanilla flavoring in your baked goods and candy could come from the anal excretions of beavers. Beaver butts secrete a goo called castorum, which the animals use to mark their territory.
3: Now you want to bake some cakes and stuff now, don't you? Yeah.
0: Do you believe him? Even if you don't, doesn't matter. Your great-grandkids might be buying Ben and Jerry's beaver butt. But for now, while you can, here, enjoy some vanilla ice.
5: All right, stop. Collaborate and listen.
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0: 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Here's Ricky Meese.
2: Nice and quiet on your Salt Lake County freeways. We have just a touch of busy traffic northbound I-15 between 2100 South and the 6 South exit. It's busy, but it's still moving. If you're making your way into Parley's Canyon, no problems. Eastbound I-80 now as you go from the mouth of Parley's all the way over to Highway 40. And over to the west, looking at a quiet drive on I-80. That's going to be from Bangor Highway all the way to Lake Point. Aubrey?
6: Well, we are still seeing southbound slowing from about 2100 North in Lehigh heading over into the Linden area. Right around 800 North in Orem is when it starts clearing out. And then you're going to see some pockets of slowing from Spanish Fork all the way down to Mona right now. So just give yourself maybe 10 extra minutes if you're traveling there. And if you're coming on the city streets right now, looking at Saratoga Springs Mountain View Corridor area, that's looking better than it was just a little bit ago, but it is still a little bit slow and go as you make your way over to Corby Wright Highway. Michelle.
2: Northbound I-15, some congestion has popped up. This is right about Glover's Lane. Once you get past that, you're seeing good speeds all the way through the construction area in Roy at this point. Just a little bit of leftover slowing between Marriott Slaterville and Far West. The further up delays around Willard, those are gone now. If you're on Highway 89 right around Harrison Boulevard, headed toward I-84, you're seeing some slowdowns still left over there that are pretty sizable at the moment. Two Brothers Mattress. 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I'm Michelle Rowe in the KSL Traffic Center.
7: Well, the holiday weekend is here and temperatures are climbing. Tonight, mostly clear and 49. We'll be in the low 80s with mostly sunny skies on Saturday. Partly cloudy and 85 on Sunday. Memorial Day Monday, a mix of clouds and sun and 87 in Salt Lake, 90s in southern Utah. The warm weather sticks around through the middle of next week. From the KSL Weather Center, I'm Kevin Eubanks.
0: 73 degrees. There was a lot of electric talk about power and the future in Utah today. We're going to tell you all about it coming up. This is Utah's news, traffic, and weather station.
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0: 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The three things you need to know this hour. First,
26: a former University of Utah student who was detained by ICE in Park City last month has been released from federal custody and reunited with his family. I'm KSL News Radio's Adam Small.
0: Second, Zion National Park is joining the BLM in southwestern Utah, announcing blanket bans on campfires heading into Memorial Day weekend. Third, our biggest traffic trouble spot.
2: We still have a slow ride in Utah County on southbound I-15. A lot of it is going to be between 2100 North Lehigh and Linden, with traffic really slow by Lehigh Main Street and Pioneer Crossing in American Fork. Ricky Meese in the KSL Traffic Center.
7: The weekend has arrived and temperatures are climbing. I'm Kevin Eubank.
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27: ABC News, I'm Dave Packer. Thousands under evacuation orders in California's Orange County. ABC's Trevor Ault.
30: 40,000 residents ordered to evacuate in the town of Garden Grove after a toxic chemical leak from a tank at an aerospace facility. Orange County officials say there are only two possible scenarios, both of them dangerous. Either the tank could fail or it will explode.
27: And in New York City, an explosion at a Staten Island shipyard has left several firefighters hurt and one person dead. Tulsi Gabbard announcing a resignation as Director of National Intelligence. Gabbard writing that she's stepping down to fully support her husband as he battles an extremely rare form of bone cancer. A day after scrubbing the launch due to a mechanical problem with the launch tower arm, SpaceX successfully launched its 408-foot Starship, but not without a few hiccups along the way. A number of engines shut down, but there were 33 on the booster, so that flight continued and splashed down in the Gulf as planned. This is ABC News.
0: KSL News Time, 6:47. Today, policymakers and industry leaders here in Utah spoke at an event called Operation Gigawatt. KSL.com's Bridger Beal-Svetko was there and joined us live earlier with details.
31: This summit was a chance for state leaders, Governor Cox, congressional leaders, to meet with industry members, as well as some federal officials from the cabinet, the energy secretary, to talk about what they can do to advance all forms of energy, particularly nuclear was the big topic of the day, discussing ways that we can get small modular nuclear reactors online quicker, and then really hoping to collaborate between government and business partners to make sure that Utah, but the U.S. as well, can meet the growing energy demands that are coming as more artificial intelligence and population growth require more demand.
0: The federal government and Governor Cox are both gung-ho about nuclear power. Was there a discussion about safety at all, or was it just about the economics?
31: there were discussions about safety. And what we've heard from officials, from the energy secretary, I spoke with him this morning, and he says, you know, people think of older forms of, people think of Three Mile Island, a disaster, you know, decades ago that happened. And he, as well as business leaders, say that it's really much safer. They say it's the cleanest and the safest form of energy that we can have, that it's a lot of those things have been addressed by newer technologies that don't come with some of those same risks. And so they understand that there's a big concern from folks who have this certain idea about nuclear power, but they're really optimistic that we can bring this online and then do so safely.
0: Bridger, shot in the dark here. You have the U.S. Energy Secretary, the governor, industry leaders all in one room. Did the Box Elder data center come up?
31: It did. That's a good question. The governor was asked about this specifically because, you know, obviously that is planned to use a lot of power, I think more than the entire state of Utah uses right now. And Cox said, while plans right now suggest that most of that will be powered by natural gas, he says that he thinks nuclear, perhaps even geothermal, other forms of cleaner energy are going to be required in order to hit that threshold. Because by doing it with just natural gas or other things, it's not going to be able to clear air quality or emissions, other types of standards.
0: Was there any pushback to Governor Cox?
31: There was a handful of protesters outside as we came in. We've seen obviously a lot of public backlash to the data center and that project so far. Inside the convention, you know, people were looking more at solutions. There wasn't a whole lot of pushback, but looking at ways to expand energy overall.
0: KSL.com's Bridger Bielsvetko on Operation Gigawatt. 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You deserve to love where you bank. Ricky, is this our happy ending?
2: If you're traveling the Salt Lake County freeways, yes, a very happy ending. We have traffic that has cleared out. We're seeing good speeds on all the freeways. Now, we do have a new crash, but it's not on the freeway. Westbound 2100 South at about 6th West is going to be blocking a lane of travel. But our freeways in Salt Lake counties and our main secondaries are looking pretty good. Aubrey?
6: We are still seeing slowing if you're on southbound I-15 from Lehigh into Linden. And then you have some good speeds until you get a little bit further south. Payson all the way into Mona. There's going to be pockets of slowing there. And if you're coming out of Spanish Fork Canyon, that's looking a little bit slow as you make your way from Canyon Road just out of the canyon all the way down to I-15. But we haven't really had any delays where we thought we were going to near the Thistle Junction if you're heading out over into Moab right now. Michelle.
4: Looking really good for drivers making their way northbound I-15, leaving downtown. That's going all the way up to the Marriott-Slaterville area, where we slow down just a little bit between there and Far West. Now for drivers on Highway 89 between Harrison Boulevard and I-84 in the Uintah area, we still have some pretty sizable delays there. Where will summer take you with UTA's rider's license? Kids age 6 to 18 ride all summer for just $49. Get yours today on the Transit app or at rideuta.com. I'm Michelle Rowe in the KSL Traffic Center.
7: Well, the holiday weekend is here and the next 7 days are looking really nice. Tonight, mostly clear and 49, 81 and mostly sunny for our Saturday, 85 partly cloudy on Sunday, and then a mix of partly cloudy to mostly sunny skies on Monday with a high of 87. There will be a slight chance for a few little mountain pop-up storms over the weekend, but pretty benign. Partly cloudy and 82 on Tuesday, and then 70s with a better chance of some scattered rain Wednesday into Thursday of next week. From the KSL Weather Center,
0: it's 73 degrees in Salt Lake City, and it's summertime. 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
16: We're watching Utah's Money at KSL. One of the few items that actually costs less lately, eggs. The Bureau of Labor Statistics says the price of eggs has fallen 45% from a year ago. Avian flu has eased. Now farmers complain there are just too many eggs. On Wall Street, the Dow is up 294 points today at close at 50,580. The S&P picked up 28. The NASDAQ.
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2: If you're headed southbound on I-15, a listener texting in that there is a pallet in the middle of the road, and that's near the point of the mountain, and that's a little bit of busy traffic that we've seen on southbound I-15 going from Draper to the point. But the rest of your Salt Lake County freeways, all clear, good speeds, and no problems. Aubrey?
3: Well, we are still seeing a little bit of slowing if you're traveling from American Fork into Linden. It is getting better, though, so maybe in the next 10 minutes it will ease up all the way. And if you're traveling between Payson and Mono, we do still have a couple of stretches of slowing there as well. Michelle?
2: Looking good. Northbound I-15 leaving downtown to Ogden and beyond. Just a little bit of leftover slowing if you're on Highway 89 between Harrison Boulevard and I-84 in the Uinta area. Also, if you're on Legacy or I-215's West Belt, that's in good shape as well. Michelle Rowe in the KSL Traffic Center.
16: Traffic and weather together on the nines. We head down to 49 degrees overnight. Tomorrow, more sunshine than clouds, up to 81. It's 85 degrees Sunday, a breezy 87 Monday. A cool down by next Wednesday, but that's next week.
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8: 7 o'clock at KSL News Radio. I'm Reagan Edelman. KSL's top local story this hour. Zion National Park is expecting big crowds this weekend, but if you're headed that way, you'll have to skip the s'mores.
17: Blanket prohibition of open fires and charcoal fires in all areas of the park, which includes our campgrounds and picnic areas.
8: Park spokesman Matthew Fink says that's because conditions are already extremely dry, making fire risk extreme. Smoking is also banned with few exceptions. Fink says the park attracted 95,000 visitors this weekend last year. They expect to meet or beat that number this time. Our top national story this hour from ABC News. Tributes are pouring in after the death of legendary NASCAR driver Kyle Busch. From the track to the field to the courts, the sports world is sharing in the racing world's sorrow over the sudden death of the 41-year-old father of two.
24: From the speedways of Indianapolis and Charlotte to the Carolina Hurricanes playoff game
29: around the world.
24: Just a week ago, Busch sharing these poignant words, reflecting on what would be his final win.
30: Because you never know when the last one is.
31: NASCAR's CEO described each race week as a sort of family reunion and said that they wouldn't be the same without Busch, but that they would do their best to continue his legacy and support his family. A cause of death is not yet known.
8: ABC's Will Reeve reporting. 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You deserve to love where you bank. Your Salt Lake County highways are looking mostly clear. It should be smooth sailing for your evening drive. KSL weather, it's looking like a beautiful holiday weekend. Mostly sunny with highs in the 80s through Monday. Right now it's 72 degrees and sunny in Salt Lake City. I'm Reagan Edelman, KSL News Radio, 102.7 FM, 1160 AM, and KSLNewsRadio.com. Utah's news, traffic.
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4: Welcome to KSL Brightside. I'm Ethan Miller here with Alex Keery, et cetera, et cetera, et cetera. Let's jump right in because we're about to all get 3 days off. Well, not all of us. Yeah, but people, you and I will.
5: People who are just listening got quite upset at you, I think, because they're like, not me. You thank me.
4: Many of us will. Caitlin, do you get 3 days off?
7: Mm. Yes.
5: Oh, look at that.
7: I would be sick if not. I would be planning to be sick.
5: Oh, okay, I got you. All right, well,
4: so
5: hey, HR, just quick little something. You have a rogue employer.
4: Wherever you're going this year for Memorial Day and whatever you're planning on eating, we have some information for you. In fact, we want to start off today by talking about some of the great places in Utah that have one-star reviews. Why not go the other direction? Look, if there's a hole in your life, maybe it's because you keep trying to go after great things.
5: Yeah.
4: Have you ever thought about going the other direction, sprinting towards something that's...
5: Hold on. What do you mean? What do you mean?
4: Terrible.
5: What do you mean?
4: I mean the one-star reviews. Maybe one-star reviews are the key.
5: I get it. I'm all about... The thing is you do have to go and check out a place online before you go. You can't just show up at a place and assume you weren't warned
4: by
5: the worst one-star reviews on the planet. Otherwise, you're in a bad spot here, man.
4: Here's the fun thing, is that even great places... have one-star reviews.
5: Yes.
4: So let's go through and let's find a couple places here in Utah that have one-star reviews and let's see what people are talking about.
5: I'm all about it.
4: The dark side of Utah.
5: I don't know if it's the dark side, but...
4: The darkness.
5: So I was looking because I thought, well, where are Utahns even going to go this weekend? Or people in general, right? Now, Utahns aren't the only ones who are going to be here enjoying Utah this weekend because a lot of people will get out and do their Memorial Day weekend thing courtesy of our national parks, for example. Right. I did want to show because I think that you're going to get a lot of stuff at the national parks, right? And the state parks are frankly very, very highly, traveled as well. I have in front of me a review for Dead Horse Point.
4: Oh, Horse Point, one of our great state parks.
5: It is. And I haven't been there for years. I think it was one of the things where I went a couple times in college, probably. College kids, man, we had nothing going on. Wasn't it funny? You could just drive places
4: Didn't
5: in camp.
4: Matter.
5: You could just drive places in camp.
4: Once class was over, you could just disappear.
5: Yeah, and then and what was funny was is that somehow you still thought your life was hard, and you're like, "What? No, it's not." Mm-mm. Like when you're able to just leave and drive away, I think you're fine. 1-star reviews for Dead Horse Point. I need you to take these all into account, considering that it's going to be quite a. By the way, if you're hearing this and trying to plan on going right now, it's too late, right? Isn't it? There's no way you'd be able to...
4: Get to Dead Horse Point now?
5: No, find a campground there
4: It's unlikely.
5: Unlikely.
4: And by the way, share in the chat, how are you going to spend your Memorial Day weekend?
5: Yeah, tell us if you're going to go anywhere.
4: All right.
5: Because I'm always up

0: for it. I like to go different places. We kind of stick around, but here we go. One star reviews.
1: Don't do it.
0: This is from Buffalo, Buffalo Loger. Now I will, I'm going to say where these people are from when they provide it.
2: Okay.
0: Denver, Colorado.
2: Oh, come on.
0: I already know where you're going with that, right? Moab is overrun. Not worth it. Don't go. We used to be able to find great dispersed camping sites within Dead Horse Point State Park. Now the place was jammed with a bunch of early birds who I can't stand. This wasn't even a holiday weekend. Not worth it. Okay?
2: Well, I'll tell you. I might suggest something to him.
0: Mm-hmm.
2: If these things are frustrating him, I might suggest maybe going back to Colorado.
0: Yeah, there could be there. You have your own stuff there.
2: I mean, why would he come here and then just complain?
0: Okay, here's one right here for you.
2: You can stay in Colorado and complain.
0: Here's one for you.
2: Yeah.
0: Utah State Parks have a secret priority system that they are not telling you about. Only the elites get in what they want.
2: Who are the elites?
0: I don't know. Like, if you're like,
2: you gotta be a huntsman.
0: You
2: gotta be a Marriott.
0: Only own Patagonia, North Face stuff.
2: No, okay. the elites.
0: Only the elites know about the state park secret priority system.
2: Look, if you're not Gail Miller or Josh Smith.
0: Oh yeah.
2: Or
0: is that the Domo guy? Brought up the Domo guy?
3: No.
0: Oh, Ryan Smith.
2: You're not getting a campsite. You're not getting a campsite.
0: Yeah, Ryan Smith, you can't get it. Okay. When you go to log on for their 8 a.m. drop of the times and the reservations, they're gone in 1 second. Coincidence? Absolutely not.
2: Yeah.
0: Here's one that says, not what I expected.
2: Right. What do you mean, not what you expected?
0: Not what I expected.
2: No dead horses?
0: Campgrounds were full. I know. It's like they already took the dead horses away. What's going on here? Paid $20, decided not to bother. We lost our $20. Can't get that ever back again. Yeah,
2: well,
0: you can't.
2: Price of admission.
0: This one might be my favorite from Joy. Joy, one star review. The facilities are not well maintained. Okay, fine. You're mad about it. But the biggest tragedy of all is the history of such debased human cruelty to horses and how it's repeatedly mentioned. It's even part of the visual logo. Ugh! The emphasis on such a macabre story with no countervailing information makes this place so depressing.
2: So
0: you can't just enjoy the geological wonders without repeating dead horses? Ha ha ha! It's a joy killer.
2: Well, we could.
0: What did we say her name was? Doesn't say her name, but anyway, I'm assuming her name was Joy because it was a joy killer.
2: Doesn't say where she's from or anything.
0: Does not say. Joy left out where she's from. However, I do have someone from Missouri. Do what you will with that information, Ethan.
2: Let's hear it.
0: Really? $20? I didn't go for the principle of it. We didn't go. So they gave a 1-star review. Never been there.
2: Never bothered to go there.
0: Gave it a 1-star review. Really? $20? I don't think so. This isn't right. Shame on you, Utah. To drive someplace to see an overlook and then leave? I can see 10, but never 20.
2: Well, all I can say is, you know, maybe there's a reason all the Utahns left Missouri so long ago. We had guys like this.
0: Expensive. Lots of people hating on the $20. Okay, how about this one, Ethan?
2: Okay.
0: I know we got a couple minutes here left. I just thought the Dead Horse Point was pretty... all right, this is the place. So maybe you're just going
2: monument.
0: Up. Some heritage stuff. There's some heritage going on up there. You know, okay. This is the place, Heritage Park.
2: Okay.
0: Now, the thing about this park is you've got to be aware when you go there that... Because we lived close to this, and I went one time during the time that I lived a half a mile from it. So, mm-hmm. And it wasn't because the kids did school stuff there. It's immensely beautiful up there, by the way.
2: It's neat. Yeah, it's cool.
0: It's super cool looking. Nasty.
2: Who says nasty?
0: This guy.
2: Our history's nasty to
0: nasty.
2: You?
0: David says nasty. Why? This place is so disgusting.
2: What? What happened?
0: I'll tell you. Soy burgers? Question mark.
2: What?
0: How does a restaurant stay in business with soy burgers? We can't even have a Wendy's or a Burger King instead of this joke. And I was like, what are they talking about? And
2: what are they talking about?
0: The cafe at the place is not a Burger King or a Wendy's, and they serve soy burgers.
2: Do they also? I can't imagine it's a vegan restaurant.
0: I can't think
2: restaurant.
0: That it's a vegan restaurant either. Except
2: they probably
0: for,
2: have.
0: But he has even put a picture there of his gross burger in a box.
2: All right.
0: Nothing to talk about. I'm not saying anything about this place. You already did. How do you expect to glorify the worst place in all of Utah in 100 words? You guys are all out of your wits. I don't know who he's talking about at this point. I don't. Who are you guys? Is he talking about us?
2: I guess.
0: Are you talking about Utahns? Is he talking about the people who run the park? It is not for non-LDS visitors. Don't go if you're not LDS. That sounds like...
2: You won't be let in. You won't be allowed in. No, he's right. He's right. They'll turn you away.
0: Terrible. Everything was false and didn't just play. These are... Okay, now I did want to read this one, Ethan, because it is Cemetery Weekend. Salt Lake City Cemetery has a couple of one-star reviews, although not many. Okay. By the way, Dead Horse Point has like 75 one-star reviews because it has a million good reviews, too. Horrible, horrible, horrible. Never bury your loved one here.
2: Salt Lake Cemetery?
0: Salt Lake Cemetery.
2: What?
0: Our mom died last year. That was hard enough. Then they charged us as non-residents, even though mom had been a resident for 80 years. Still looking for that money back. Then after she was buried...
2: I can sympathize with that.
0: Fine. But again, they still haven't finished the gravesite. The dirt is all hard around. The weeds haven't been cut. Never going back until we figure something out for our precious mom.
2: I'm sorry, the dirt is all hard?
0: It's all hard up there. Yeah.
2: What were they wanting to do with the dirt?
0: I was told by the sexton's office, quote, "Well, it looks like our guys forgot to go back and finish the job." It made it sound like they were the ones who murdered their mom. Jeez. What a great way. Not a great way to visit a loved one. No headstone. All right. Well, I know you're going to be going through this. If you're going this weekend and you have a bad experience at the cemetery you visit, just consider writing a one-star review for it. They probably deserve
2: just
0: it.
2: Know you were warned by these other people, so you should have done it.
0: I love never bury a loved one here. Like that, it's like one thing you go, the tomatoes weren't ripe.
2: Miss J94 says, "I'm going to get free soda from the Lindquist Cemeteries."
0: Oh yeah,
2: is that a thing?
0: Now listen. Oh yeah, they do. I think they do hot dogs too. So my dad is buried at the Layton Lindquist Cemetery. Yeah, it's a great. It looks at the mountains.
2: And they feed you.
0: There's like a little Pepsi trailer that like they're pumping out sodas and snacks and stuff.
2: No kidding,
0: it's phenomenal. That's my 5-star review of where we're going. But I'll be honest, when you take the kids there and they're already like, "This is awkward." Yeah. They go over to the Pepsi trailer. It's phenomenal.
2: I know. I rely on Yelp to determine where to bury my loved
0: ones. Well, this is TripAdvisor. Just so, in case you're wondering.
2: TripAdvisor, really?
0: TripAdvisor was the one I got that. Where the lady said, "Don't bother burying your loved ones here."
2: I just peruse my one-star reviews on Google Maps.
0: Okay.
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2: All right, let's talk about Memorial Day meals. So what do you guys eat on Memorial Day? And we also have a story here. Someone has bothered to go through and rank the best ice cream sandwiches.
0: This is a national review, by the way.
2: And Alex, this is Southern Living.
0: Yeah, oh yeah.
2: And Fat Boy made the list.
0: Yeah.
2: Which I thought was awesome.
0: It is great. They made the list because they were like, we tried all of these different.
2: Now, this is how they did it. They tried the top eight.
0: Yeah.
2: Okay. And all of them, though, are basically the same setup. So, you know, that classic ice cream sandwich with the white ice cream and then the dark brown, kind of chocolatey, soft.
0: Yeah, it's not a cookie. They call it a cookie, though, in this article. It makes me a little bit nervous. I'm always like, it's not a cookie. It's just a thing.
2: It's the one that sticks on your fingers.
0: Yes. Oh, my
2: and
0: goodness.
2: You have to scrape it off with your teeth.
0: You're laughing about it, Caitlin, but actually, that doesn't think it kind of makes me.
16: I'm laughing because it's true.
0: It kind of makes me hate the experience. That's the only drawback. That's my one-star review. Cookie came off of my finger.
2: So here are the eight that they went through. So there is Fat Boy, which is great.
0: Right.
2: There's also Klondike, which I didn't know they had this kind. There's Great Value Vanilla. There's Favorite Day, Target.
0: Great Value's Walmart.
2: That's right. Yeah. Favorite Day is Target. There is that's not Taco Bell.
0: No, I hope not.
2: Bluebell.
0: Oh, Bluebell ice cream
2: sandwiches.
0: Why would you? You did that on purpose. You know I'm a native Texan, and that absolutely is inappropriate for you to say, what is this, Taco Bell?
2: I just had bad eyesight.
0: Gosh, you weirdo.
2: Texans.
0: I haven't even
2: invented ice cream, didn't you?
0: Well, they invented the best ice cream, Bluebell ice cream.
2: Mayfield Brenham, Dairy Farms.
0: Okay.
2: And then one of them just says ice cream sandwiches, vanilla flavored, and I cannot see a brand on
0: it. Well, one of them is the Aldi in-store
2: brand.
0: That's
2: what it is, Aldi.
0: So you have a couple of, I'll tell you, I'm just going to say right now, without having eaten all of these, I've eaten a lot of these, the best value is the Great Value one, because it's just the most straightforward vanilla ice cream sandwich you can get. But you get a dozen for like $2.47. And I'm ashamed that is the exact price. I actually know it off the top of my head.
2: So the winner,
0: dadgum inexpensive.
2: Since
0: awesome.
2: This is Southern Living Magazine, the winner was going to be either Walmart or Bluebell. It was going to be one of those two things. They would not have considered any other option. And they went with Bluebell.
0: So they went Bluebell.
2: And they didn't want to hear from Texans. They're like, just give it to the Texans.
0: Here's the thing, though. I was reading one of the things that people dissed on the Fat Boy ice cream one with. And again, it does sound like a petty diss.
2: Yes, their review. Do you want me to read it?
0: Read the review of the Fat Boy ice cream.
2: Of all the ice cream sandwiches in this test, the one from Fat Boy was definitely the thickest. And many editors were easily able to identify the brand, even though the sandwiches were cut into similar sizes.
0: Okay, but hold on. Before you say it. Thickest with two C's? That's what they spell it with these days. It's like, it's so thick.
2: While some enjoyed the extra amount of ice cream filling, with one editor choosing it as their favorite.
0: Yeah, it's a good ice cream.
2: Some preferred sandwiches with much less ice cream ratio.
0: Okay, there it is. Could you imagine having a job?
2: Is this how we do sandwiches?
0: Could you imagine if you have a job and you go, I just didn't like the ice. It's too much ice cream for the ratio.
2: I'd like a turkey sandwich, but I want a lot more bread.
0: But give me the ratio better, would you?
2: Not very much turkey, tons and tons of bread.
0: So you know what I'm going to do? I'm going to start my own. I'm just going to be a little less thick. So I'll save money on the ice cream product.
2: Mm-hmm.
0: Okay? We should have our own brand of it. It's just called Obese Man. It's not Fat Boy. It's Obese Man. And
2: it's smaller. It's a smaller ice cream sandwich.
0: But what we do is, to make it even more of a fat guy move, is we dip it in chocolate.
2: Yeah.
0: So you have that.
2: Oh, yeah.
0: Obese man is going to be the thing. Mm-hmm. Now, I have in front of me, Ethan, and by the way, the ice cream sandwich, this is a great weekend to kick off the ice cream sandwiches. So we're an ice cream sandwich and popsicle family.
2: Are you?
0: I think we have a chest freezer out in our, I don't think we do. We have a chest freezer out in our garage that it's like, well, that's the dessert. That's like the frozen dessert. Deep freeze, because we have like the meat one that's like the stand up, you know, the bigger one where all the Eggo waffles and the ground beef is. But then we have like a full, like just a full on ice cream chest freezer.
2: So let me tell you something. So we don't do a ton of ice cream sandwiches. We don't do a ton of popsicles. We do lots of ice cream.
0: Yeah. Okay.
2: So many moons ago, when I first met Emily, she got me into eating Ben and Jerry's ice cream with a fork.
0: I don't hate that idea.
2: Because you can kind of mine out the best thing about Ben & Jerry's is how much stuff they're willing to cram into the ice cream. So that's my favorite kind of ice cream these days. I want lots of little things in it.
0: But right? it satisfies, you know, it tracks with your dumb almond eating habit too.
2: So for 20 years, I've eaten with a fork. And so when our kids were growing up, they just saw their parents eating ice cream with a fork because we're eating this Ben and Jerry's.
0: they thought the IQ level in the house was just in the tank.
2: So my kids all eat ice cream with a fork.
0: I love it.
2: And listen, last week my daughter told me that something had bothered her, and then you know what I saw them doing? They were eating ice cream with a spoon. That's what she told me. And I said, well, you know, most people eat ice cream with a spoon.
0: That actually is. I love the idea of you guys being indoctrinated. You're in this dumb cult of the ice cream eaters with the forks association. And then everybody else looks and goes, you need to escape that cult. I didn't know that anybody else did it any differently before I got out.
2: Honestly. that's
0: because now Ruby's going to get married in five or 8 years and go,
2: hey, you ever try this?
0: No, and their in-laws are going to be just like, dude, did you see what she freaking did at the dinner table?
2: She's eating ice cream with a fork. So she literally says to me, and then he was eating ice cream with a fork. I said, well, you know, with a spoon. I said, most people eat ice cream with a spoon. And she said, I know, it drives me crazy. It is so dumb.
0: You have indoctrinated the crud out of these kids. I love it. The cult family. You know what? You guys are a close family. I like it.
2: And I still eat ice cream with a fork because I, for the most part, don't eat a ton of ice cream unless it's one that I really like. And it's usually Ben and Jerry's or something else that has like a lot of little things in there that you can mine out of there. And you've got to have a fork to do that. That's my position.
0: I will say I use a fork quite often to eat ice cream because I'm a desperate human being in the kitchen sometimes. I'm like, if we have tongs in there, I'm doing it. It's the only thing I have. Then
16: can you not get it out with a spoon?
2: If all the spoons are in the dishwasher,
0: that's a pretty important question. I think you need to actually address.
16: It works just fine. Can you not get the stuff out without a spoon?
0: Answer for yourself.
2: I'm sorry. Has no one else noticed this? Do you scoop ice cream out of Ben and Jerry's pints, or do you just eat it out of the?
0: No, you eat it out of the pint. But she's saying, right. Can't you just do it with the spoon? Can't you mine the things out? You could still catch an edge with the spoon and get it out.
2: Caitlin, explain this is yourself. Crazy talk.
0: No, it's not. Caitlin, he has no answer for this.
16: I just haven't tried it.
0: He has no answer. Look, you've been confronted by a normal human.
16: I'm not judging. No, I'll just try it myself.
0: I am, because actually that's a great question. I always thought, oh, Ethan's smart. I will never change my ice cream eating habits because I'm, at this point, I'm 45. I can't change. But Caitlin asked an important question, and I'm kind of mad that you did not actually have an answer for it. You're like, oh, I don't know. Forks are the only thing that works. Anyway.
2: I'm only aware of forks. Sydney texted in and she said, Fat Boy has s'mores ice cream bars that I found at Costco last year. They're amazing. I haven't tried those. I should try them.
0: No, they're nice because they're on a stick. So they're dipped and they have the coating of the cream cracker.
2: They don't get on your fingers.
0: Okay. I have very quickly here. I know we're wrapping up on this segment here, but I just wanted to, throw it out there. Ready? These are pared down. All of America has spoken. And these are the things that need to be, so I only have one main dish for you. I only have one side. I only have one, a side does not include chips. And so I have chips as well that are on here, but here we go. You ready? Okay.
2: Yep.
0: America has spoken. Smash burgers are the 2026, deal on the backyard for the number one main event.
2: Really?
0: Yep. And I love it. Great. It's a burger. It's a burger. That's all that matters to me. Mustard based potato salad. Okay. Is America's choice.
2: Okay.
0: Just over corn. Mexican street corn was actually in the running here.
2: Oh, all right.
0: Yeah. I can see that. Appetizers. Appetizers. What's an appetizer for you guys at your house for Memorial Day situation?
2: I don't know. Ice cream.
0: With a fork? Mm-hmm. Okay. They said this year's definitive side is chips and guac.
2: Appetizer, you mean?
0: Yeah. That's chips and guac. Okay. Chips and guac. Right. Chips and guac. I'm okay with that.
2: Yeah. I need all of these.
0: The Memorial Day red, white, and blue flag cake. Is the number one dessert. And then for the side, the Ruffles Ridged Potato Chip is now America's favorite when it comes to that as well.
2: So we've looped back around. Yeah. I remember how big Ruffles were back when I was a kid.
0: They have ridges.
2: I always wanted Ruffles, and we only ever got Clover
0: Lay's.
2: Plum.
0: Oh, Clover.
2: Who remembers Clover Plum?
0: Yeah, I do. It's you the Shasta. It. It's the Shasta Cola of...
2: yeah, which were great. I mean...
0: That's fine. You could taste the seed oils. I didn't like them.
2: But when you're a kid, though...
0: Yeah.
2: And the Ruffles just are so exotic. Because you're used to the Clover Club.
0: Right. All right, Millard, those were the definitive items on the side right, there.
2: That sounds good. That
0: they,
2: sounds good.
0: I love how the thing that they had the most on the list, though, were about 15 different alcoholic beverages there. All. Anyway, you have one thing with these other stuff. And then here are the 14 drinks you can enjoy in the backyard.
2: I do like smash burgers. If I had my choice, I'd go, I like the traditional third-pound patty.
0: I don't like there being a pink anything inside of a ground beef.
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25: ABC News, I'm Dave Packer. Part of Garden Grove, California, near Los Angeles, has been evacuated as a storage tank holding toxic chemicals threatens to explode. First responders say the tank is on the verge of failing after heat caused it to bulge and fail, and broken valves prevent the toxic contents from being emptied. Orange County Fire Authority Division Chief Greg Covey.
26: That's why we extended the evacuation today in an overabundance of caution. This is highly volatile, it's highly toxic, and it's highly flammable.
25: Officials said thousands of residents are refusing to leave. And in New York City, an explosion at a Staten Island shipyard has left one civilian dead and dozens of firefighters injured. Tulsi Gabbard says she's resigning from her position as Director of National Intelligence, citing her husband's cancer diagnosis. A federal judge has dismissed a human smuggling case against Kilmar Abrego Garcia, the man the Trump administration says unlawfully deported to El Salvador last year. This is ABC News.
27: 7:31 at KSL News Radio. I'm McKenna Rodriguez. KSL's top local story this hour. An inmate charged with capital murder has been accused of assaulting Utah County deputies in jail for a third time. KSL News Radio's Reagan Edelman reports.
28: Michael Jane is accused of throwing an unknown substance on one officer and then spitting in the face of another, all within the span of an hour on Wednesday morning. Police say the attack came after they asked him to remove blankets he had used to cover up his windows, blocking him from their view. This is not the first time Jane has been investigated for assault while in prison. Back in November, he was charged for something similar, and before that, he was charged with aggravated assault by a prisoner after police say he attacked multiple deputies in July. Jane was originally arrested and charged in the death of a Santa Quinn police sergeant in May of 2024 after police say he ran the officer over with his semi-truck during a traffic stop. Reagan Edelman, KSL News Radio.
27: In more local news, residents of Poplar Grove in Salt Lake City, you can rejoice. Getting stuck at the train crossing for 20 minutes or more will soon be a thing of the past. Ben Hart is the executive director at the Utah Inland Port Authority, and he says the Port Authority Patriot Rail and the federal government will work together to completely erase those delays caused by freight trains.
29: But what this will do is it'll move the rail yard out of Poplar Grove further to the west, where that traffic, that rail traffic, is much better accommodated.
27: Hart says the rail yard will be moved closer to the I-80, I-215 interchange and will no longer cross any busy city streets. Traffic and weather together brought to you by UCCU. You deserve to love where you bank. North and southbound I-15 are looking clear in both directions in Salt Lake County. Utah and Davis counties are looking clear as well. KSL weather, mostly clear skies tonight and temperatures cooling to 49 degrees. And looking into tomorrow, the warm weather continues with a high of 81 degrees and mostly sunny skies. Right now it's sunny skies and 73 degrees. I'm McKenna Rodriguez, KSL News Radio 102.7 FM, 1160 AM, and KSLNewsRadio.com. 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
2: A woman identified only as GP is suing YouTube, Meta, Reddit, and the New York Post.
0: Inside Edition. Mm-hmm. Is A Current Affair also a part of this? Remember that old show?
2: Yeah. She's suing all of these organizations. Now, she doesn't want money. She wants them to take down video that they have been spreading. The videos of her captured when she rented a car via Turo, and what she says she didn't know, the person who rented it to her said, I disclosed this. She said she didn't know, but she was recorded by a dash cam. texting while driving, and all of this is on video. In fact, we have it here. Do we have it, Caitlin?
12: 1 second. Just closed out. I'll get it in just a second.
2: Okay. So you may have seen this before, but this is, she was driving, texting while driving, and then you got to watch this video. It is bonkers.
0: But it's
2: just before she crashed, she had both hands on her phone, looking at her phone for a full 20 seconds before
0: crash.
2: Multiple
0: times. She, and I showed you guys the video, and I'm just like, and it's black and white, and showing her just like straight up, and she's mad this video gets released, and he was 18, he's an 18-year-old, and she was told that she had the videos in there.
2: And that she could, and they could be turned off if she wanted, she said, no, it was fine.
0: That's the supplemental insurance. Do you want some insurance? No, I'm good. Just
2: you want me to
0: here.
2: Turn off the cam? No, I said no.
0: I don't need your extras. I don't need your extras.
2: I've never used Turo.
0: I have. It's pretty convenient.
2: As far as I can tell, it's basically an Airbnb for cars.
0: Yeah.
2: So you rent your car from some dude.
0: I did it. It feels very weird because you pull up and they're like, you have the stuff? And a guy gets out of his own car, brushes crumbs off the seat and goes, here you go. And you're like, okay.
2: See you in 3 days. I know.
0: It's actually pretty convenient. All right. So here's the video. You can see her, and it's kind of a bad deal because it's all about image for this lady, because you can see she's wearing a work badge, and the work badge, it's her nursing outfit, and it has her nurse's badge on there.
2: Yeah.
0: She is full on. I've never seen somebody more involved in a texting situation while they're driving. So she's going along here. I think, how long is this video right here?
12: Skipped in a little bit.
0: If you go to about 50 seconds, you can see kind of from that part.
2: And she's just on her phone.
0: She has zero care in the world. Oh, and then you start to see.
2: Whoa.
0: Now you hear no audio here because at this point she has said about 14 F words in a row. I love it. And you just see her face. Now watch the reverse angle. Here come all the F words. You can actually read the lips there. Good for you.
2: Don't read the lips.
0: Right. And then
2: shame on you.
0: Now she doesn't die.
2: No.
0: So these now, screams. It's a mix of her being what I think is disappointed in herself. But also, it's almost like the scream she cannot believe.
2: Yeah, what happened?
0: I can't believe now that this car had the audacity to go off the road while I was texting with both hands.
2: Now, she, of course, dead to rights. She's got no defense. She did this, right?
0: Oh, yeah.
2: So she's not trying to say YouTube tricked me or anything like this. She's trying to sue YouTube to have them remove this footage that we just watched. So singled out for this lawsuit are YouTube, Meta, Reddit, Inside Edition, and New York Post. These are all apparently places where you can find this, this video, and she wants it taken down, and she's filing a lawsuit to do that. Now, it's not her footage. She didn't film it. It was filmed by the guy who owned the cameras, etc. Do you think that, they should just take this down? Do you think should you be able to go to YouTube and say, hey, look, I'm on this video. I don't want this up.
0: What's interesting is I want you to consider something. I'm theorizing this like in the moment here. So I don't judge me too harshly for it. But our culture of America's Funniest Home Video, brought to you by Bob Saget, may he rest.
2: Mm-hmm.
0: Remember, we gathered around the freaking TV.
2: Are you
0: on
2: asking
0: Sunday
2: me
0: night.
2: If I remember America's Funniest Home Video hosted by Bob Saget?
0: Yes. Do you? I know, that's what I'm saying. But that got us, I think, it at least for me, everything is a hilarious America's Funniest Home Video anywhere on the internet. You know what I mean? Now, families have, the family sent those videos in and were ready to lampoon themselves, and they're trying to win money. Obviously, that's why they're able to get all these videos.
2: Honestly, I'm surprised that show has survived the internet. Because I've turned it on a couple times. I'm like, you know what? I could get online and see these faster clip with no commercials.
0: Or you're watching somebody jump on the tramp. The good thing about the good thing about America's Funniest Home Videos is the guy jumping on the tramp isn't going to get blown away and possibly die during a cyclone accidentally. Yeah, that's the thing. Those are the videos the internet has taken over with.
2: I guess that's
0: But do you see
2: true,
0: what I'm
2: yeah.
0: saying about what we expect? We're like, every video is mine. Every video, every recording of any person getting embarrassed, having the time of their lives, the most amazing sporting events, all of it, it's mine too.
2: I'll tell you.
0: Because it's out there. These videos are everywhere, and I own all of them because they're on the internet. That's kind of where we got, because America's Funniest Home Videos trained me to think, hey, some of these, I mean, what made the best ones too? The candid ones. And I think we can all agree the ones who ended up winning were never actually the best ones.
2: Yeah.
0: It's just like the family was willing to come out from Modesto or wherever they were driving from. And I think that we got into the culture of every video that's out there, people's privacy out the dadgum window. We don't care.
2: Yeah.
0: Because it's there for my entertainment.
2: That show was the first I got, and I that's the first where I first started to realize that everyone has different senses of humor.
0: Yeah.
2: Has a different sense of humor.
0: You couldn't believe that some of the winners
2: sometimes
0: would win.
2: I'd watch that and the audience would be going crazy, and I'm like, what are you?
0: I know.
2: What are you laughing at?
0: And then you
2: at?
0: Realize they were telling them they had to go crazy. And also you realize that the guy who won, and it would be like, the most amazing, embarrassing videos would happen, and they wouldn't even be in the finals. The ones that were in the finals were like, a boy misspelled a word to his grandmother to her face. And you're like, this isn't that funny. I can't stand this. But again, like I said, that's my theory. We went in America's Funniest Home Videos has ruined the rest of the internet for all of us because
2: yes.
0: We think that everything belongs to us as a what is it called? A blooper.
2: Daniel, a blooper. Daniel had this to say, screams of the pain of inevitable accountability. Those were her screams. That's right.
0: She was,
2: you declined the extra insurance.
0: That's a great album
2: text
0: name.
2: And drive.
0: What was the name of that? What was the name of that album right there? Screams of
2: the pain of inevitable accountability.
0: Yeah, yeah. I like that album.
2: I'll tell you this. I'm actually sympathetic to that argument.
0: Of her argument? Of not wanting to be out there?
2: I'm sympathetic. I'm not sympathetic to what happened to her.
0: No.
2: She did that herself.
0: Yeah.
2: But the idea that these are floating around, we've all had our fun. Now she's saying, hey, guys, these are videos of me. I don't want them online. I'm honestly sympathetic to that. And I don't know that... I don't know. I kind of... I'll be interested to see where this goes. But I'm just going to say making, I'm you're sympathetic.
0: You're very close to making one of the dumb mistakes I've heard you make.
2: Oh, really? Where do you think I was going to go?
0: No, I'm saying you're almost siding with her.
2: Yeah.
0: And that's dumb. I don't think it's a good. Listen, why on earth but the argument is she's not a public figure.
2: She's not a public figure. She's just a woman. She did a really dumb thing, obviously.
0: Remember when we had the police officer from the fraternity order
2: of the fraternal order of police.
0: How was his name? What was your guy's name?
2: Which one? We had two.
0: No, we had Brett Rawson on, but I'm just saying the actual police officer. You hear this term used a lot when they go, it's just hard because I'm showing up probably on somebody's worst day of their life.
2: Yes.
0: Right? The thing is that this worst day of her life, she also decided to, because I forgot about it after I initially saw the video. I was like, oh, that's stupid. Man, she went crazy. And then I moved on because, again, the internet is America's Funniest Home Videos for me. I'm looking for the next one.
2: Yeah.
0: And then when she does the thing where I'm suing them to take the video down, now we're having a full-on legal discussion about whether or not you have the rights to be able to be filmed, put it out there. She's actually embarrassed herself more because the story keeps coming up for me. I don't think she's making any...
2: Well, you're right.
0: I don't think she deserves any kind of anything. She made this dumb decision, by the way, on our public roads, and she was the one who agreed to get filmed. So there you go. That's it.
2: Yeah, I see what you're saying. She's not done herself any publicity favors.
0: Right.
2: With this, because I did not see this video until you showed it to me today. So it slipped past me. I didn't see it at all.
0: I saw it a few months ago, and I was kind of like, this lady's weird. And then I moved right on from it. But now we keep bringing it back up because she's trying to keep it going.
2: More people have seen this now because of the lawsuit. And I get it. I get what you're saying, Alex. And I don't mean to turn this into a legal discussion. All I'm saying is I'm sympathetic to someone saying, hey, this was a bad day for me. Fine. It's a lesson learned. Everyone can learn a lesson from it, but I'm not a public figure. I was in a car that I rented. You know, I thought I was alone.
0: Right.
2: And I missed the disclosure on the dash cams. I'm sorry. Can we please take this stuff down?
0: Yeah.
2: I'm just saying I'm sympathetic to that.
0: I just don't think you'll even. Yeah. Taking it down is going to be a tough hill to climb there. All right.
2: It seems like it. YouTube doesn't have much of a sense of humor when it comes to
0: to try to get anything
2: to
0: taken off.
2: Splitting legal hair.
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0: Okay, so I have the story.
2: Oatmeal Cream Pie Bandit?
0: Yeah.
2: Do we have the video?
0: I think we have the video. So put it up there. We'll put it up because you can put it on a loop. It's actually quite interesting. So pause first before we start. I'll give you the background. This is a roadside stand in Colorado. I think it's fun. It's cute. It's quaint when you have the roadside stand of these. You have down where my wife is from, and they do this in a lot of smaller communities. There's a stand. They always have eggs out.
2: It's an honor system.
0: Yeah, and they have eggs out. They have a little pay box. It's got a little, like a mini lock on it, and maybe a Venmo, and a bunch of eggs, some honey, I think, are out there. And periodically, there's stuff like the guy just like rolls out and puts like squash and tomatoes and things like that. And I have bought a handful of things from there before. It's fun because you get good corn from it's right there from the fields that you're looking at right there.
2: Yeah.
0: And I like those places.
2: They're cool.
0: I don't use them a lot, but you know, like I said, you see what the draw is. It's kind of fun.
2: It just requires you to be honest,
0: right? You drive up and no one's there to watch you. Now in this case, this roadside stand is like these. It's just all home baked desserts that are all wrapped up in a little cellophane. They're hand labeled, and they have their own version of oatmeal cream pies, brownies, pumpkin spice pound cake apparently was on the list, and then a couple other types of bread and everything.
2: Yep.
0: The stand has a video of this lady, and you can see her right here, Ethan, on the video.
2: Yep.
0: She is just
2: cleaning it out.
0: I mean, she is just filling the bag. Now, the thing that's crazy about this, not that crime knows, a stereotypical face when it comes to stealing baked goods. Now, this happened in Denver, or this happened in Colorado. It's roadside stand in Colorado. This lady who looked like she could be anyone's mother-in-law, frankly, right? She goes up to the stand and she just is freaking clearing the whole thing out. And she has one of those bags from a grocery store, the bigger ones, the you bring it into the store as your own bag. And she has, you can see it bulging on the sides. And the lady who owns the stand was like, I'm like, this is amazing. They're all gone by the end of the day with just a couple things left.
2: And there's no money.
0: Check the Venmo account. Nothing's there. And this lady, now they ran her down and they arrested her.
2: They got her. She was driving a Land Rover.
0: See, I told
2: you. And they got her plates when she came a second time. Right. She moved a second time.
0: Maine. She's from Maine. Or at least the license plates are from Maine. The driver's license is from California.
2: That's right.
0: But she has a
2: Range Rover.
0: But she has a Boulder address. So there was all these different things. They were able to run this lady down.
2: Colorado.
0: Well, I just
2: think, deal?
0: Here's the deal too, is I think it's really interesting to see the types of people who would be willing to make a compromise like that. Like, is this lady that bored? She looks like she's in her mid-60s to early-70s, right? Is that about right? Probably made that assumption there, but... And she's driving a Range Rover around, but she's like, the thrill of stealing these baked goods is just freaking
2: You think it's
0: amazing.
2: A thrill?
0: Oh, it's a rush for her. I guarantee it.
2: Because people do this for a number of reasons. She could... I won't say that she could be doing this, but I'll say that someone might steal something out of spite or out of envy. They might steal it... some kind of compulsion, right? This is an acknowledged mental health problem too. Sometimes is theft and other kinds of risky behavior, engaging in risky behavior. She did it right in front of a security camera. So, you know, there's obviously, I think that the fact that she didn't try to avoid the risk, she didn't try to disguise her face or anything. She did it right in front of security cameras that were almost certainly visible to her.
0: Right.
2: I think that's telling.
0: Yeah,
2: I think some people steal for.
0: I think it's a thrill
2: drugs,
0: for her.
2: Things like that.
0: I don't. Maybe she does enjoy the oatmeal cream pies. She doesn't need 2 dozen of them. Maybe, you know what? Maybe she was preparing for a party. And this is how she did it. You should try these. Oh, it's from one of my favorite stands. It's just one of those local side of the road stands. Marcy, you'd love it.
2: Well, they caught her.
0: Yeah, I'm glad.
2: In the end, the police found her and caught her. And I haven't seen any news stories.
0: Well, sue YouTube and Reddit and Meta for putting the video up. Okay?
2: All this rolled out on Reddit and on Instagram.
0: I know.
2: All this rolled out there.
0: I love it.
2: And I haven't seen any news stories. I would expect to, but are there reporters in Colorado?
0: I would imagine.
2: Do they have that?
0: Yeah, they're probably not very good at it.
2: I mean, I know Colorado's missing a lot of things.
0: They've got to learn that craft first. You can't just show up and start doing it.
2: Like integrity and farm stand sales. But do they have newspapers?
0: I don't know if they do or not.
2: I don't know either.
0: Okay. Millard. What else? Well, no, there's another one of the... What was the other one? Doesn't the other one have some video in it?
5: Well, we have 3 minutes.
0: Let's do it.
5: Well, if you wanted to, we could talk about the pink Barbie car.
0: Oh, the guy.
5: But that's up to you guys.
0: You got to hear his video. You got to hear this guy talk about it. It's actually pretty fun. It's actually pretty cool. And if you're on the stream, this is kind of a stream-only deal.
2: Cheryl shared this with us.
0: Yeah, let's take a listen to this situation with this guy.
6: He's a handyman from Georgia, Molly Hightower, transforming a pink Power Wheels Barbie dream camper into a fully functioning road vehicle. He did it by installing a 2-gallon, 1-piston engine salvaged from an old power washer.
7: I am inside my infamous Barbie camper, the Barbie Jeep. I've always kind of just had a niche for like building goat carts and little things. And once I started seeing how gas prices were and things like that, I was like, you know what? I'm going to start making little mini cars. And this is just one of them that I kept as my personal creation.
2: That's cool.
0: I don't want to rain on this guy's parade.
6: Look at that. He actually can fill it up with gas. He owns several vehicles that require premium gasoline. Mm-hmm. But he says even filling up his minivan now costs more than $60.
2: Yeah.
6: Compare that to just a few dollars for a full tank. For his
0: Let me just poke a little bit of a hole in this.
2: Well,
0: Are you thinking the same thing I am?
2: I don't know, but I actually think this is cool. This is very cool. I love these little modifications.
0: It's a cute go-kart. It's awesome.
2: When the lady said that he had converted it into a fully functioning road vehicle, I think she overstated it.
0: She did, for sure. Now, that wasn't what I was thinking. What I was thinking was, with the rise of gas prices, this man removed the batteries from a power wheel to put a gas engine in it to save money on gas. I thought maybe that was a different direction we were going to go on.
2: Yeah.
0: He says he owns several vehicles he has put gas in, including the one that we're doing this story about, to save money on gas. I get it. You have a tiny one-cylinder engine. You're not spending that much. Well, you're getting 50 miles to the gallon. I get you're getting he took the battery power out of this power wheel
2: to make a gas vehicle. I feel like I know what happened, and I think you guys will agree with me. Because we all have experience working in
0: one of these Colorado reporters drove by and saw him and go, can I just story on this?
2: I doubt that he pitched this as a story of saving money on gas. Or, I think probably this came through the newsroom and some reporter looked at it and said, I'm going to connect this to the gas prices story. And so they're all, in a day of rising gas prices, they're actually completely unrelated. I bet if you were to ask that guy if he saves gas like this, he would say, what are you talking about?
0: Well, then he goes, and he did, he goes, I love working on go-karts like this. Anyway, gas is $6.14 in California right now.
2: But it's cheaper when you can only fit 2 gallons.
0: I do think that what was the wording that she used about it being a street legal beast or whatever?
2: Said fully functioning.
0: Fully functioning.
5: I don't think it's street legal.
0: It is definitely not. And it definitely doesn't function fully because there's not a light on that thing. It's all the things you can get pulled over for. This guy could get pulled over for all of them. This is fully functioning. The lady on Channel 4 said so.
2: I mean, honestly, there's almost certainly no place you can drive that legally.
0: Ladies and gentlemen,
5: this is
0: the jury.
5: How we get around in price, though. Just on the buggies.
0: Hey, listen,
2: Barbie.
5: I'm not even kidding. Maybe not Barbie.
0: Ethan, I wasn't gonna make that joke because she was right here.
5: I'm not
0: She's
5: kidding.
0: Sitting right here.
5: We wouldn't bat an eye. It's be like, oh, there's Jerry on his little Barbie car.
0: Ethan and I have taken a stand not to make fun of price very much.
5: You have full permission.
0: Okay.
2: I make
5: fun of price too. Like,
0: what was that?
5: Great.
0: I love how you said don't like go to price, go to
5: Helper. It's just cooler.
0: What's going on with Green River these days? It's cooler.
5: You can get a burger there.
2: Green River actually is starting to kind of come around. I've noticed that there's a lot more activity in Green River. Green River is picking up the overflow from Moab.
5: That would make sense. I haven't been there for a while.
2: Yeah, okay. They are for sure. I've seen that in like the last 5 years because I drive through Green River quite a bit because our favorite place to camp is the Santa Fe Swell. And so Green River is something that we're through relatively often. And I'm telling you, they're picking up overflow from Moab.
0: Here's what we're going to do. We're going to take a break right now as we walk downstairs to the official 1-3 edition of KSL Brightside from Master Control Studios at KSL Broadcast Channel at KSL News Radio. 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Everything that we've recorded is going to be up. And, hey, have an enjoyable Memorial Day weekend, but we're going to go back onto the air downstairs, and we'll catch you there, everybody.
1: 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From ABC News, I'm Dave Packer. A critical evacuation tonight in Orange County, California, as a storage tank holding toxic chemicals threatens to explode. This after heat caused it to bulge and fail, and broken valves prevented the toxic contents from being emptied. Orange County Fire Authority Division Chief Greg Covey says they prepared for a possible chemical spill.
3: That's roughly 7,000 gallons of liquid going out on the ground. We've made sand barriers. We've done our efforts to mitigate it from getting into the storm drains and the river channels and into our oceans that we know are close.
1: The evacuation zone, nearly 10 square miles in size, and officials said thousands of residents are refusing to leave. And in New York City, one person dead after an explosion at a shipyard. 36 people injured, mostly firefighters. The Trump administration's $1.8 billion compensation fund to pay those who claim they were targeted by the Biden administration is now at the center of 3 federal lawsuits.
8: The Department of Justice's attempt to launch its anti-weaponization fund has sparked accusations of self-dealing and a bipartisan uproar over the possible use of taxpayer money to pay rioters who attacked the Capitol on January 6th. Less than a week since the fund's announcement, at least 3 lawsuits have challenged its legality, including cases filed by officers who defended the Capitol that day, a watchdog group, and a coalition of nonprofits. They argue that only Congress, not the Department of Justice, has the power to dole out $1.8 billion for the compensation fund. Peter Haralambos, ABC News.
1: Another shakeup in the Trump administration.
9: The president's director of national intelligence, Tulsi Gabbard, announcing she's resigning, citing her husband's recent diagnosis with a rare form of bone cancer. Gabbard saying, I cannot in good conscience ask him to face this fight alone while I continue in this demanding and time-consuming position. President Trump quick to praise Gabbard, saying Tulsi has done an incredible job and we will miss her.
1: That's ABC's Mary Bruce. 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
10: Two in KSL News Radio, I'm McKenna Rodriguez. KSL's top local story this hour. The man accused of killing 3 women in southern Utah is now one step closer to being brought back to Utah. KSL News Radio's Eric Cabrera shares what happens next.
4: Court records show 22-year-old Ivan Miller waived extradition today in Colorado, meaning Utah investigators can now bring him back to face aggravated murder charges. They accused Miller in the killings of three Wayne County women earlier this month. Now the case shifts into the next phase of prosecution. KSL legal analyst Greg Scorta says once Miller arrives back in Utah, the first major court hearing will move quickly.
11: They will have what's called a first appearance right after he gets here, where he will be, the judge will read the charges against him. The judge will advise him what the possible penalties are, which, of course, in this case could be life in prison or the death penalty.
4: The Utah State Bureau of Investigation are expected to travel to Colorado to take custody of Miller before bringing him back to Utah. Eric Cabrera, KSL News Radio.
10: All of Utah's seasonal roads are now open, just in time for the holiday weekend. The Utah Department of Transportation says Alpine Loop and Mirror Lake Highway open today, the last of nine seasonal roads closed by the state through the colder months. Traffic and weather together brought to you by Utah.

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9: Welcome to KSL Brightside. I'm Ethan Miller here with Alex Keery, and you guys, we're doing it. It's Friday. Not only is it Friday, but it's Memorial Day weekend. So we are on the cusp. You guys, we're doing it. Feels so amazing. And we're going to kick something off here that has been a tradition of ours ever since we started KSL Brightside. So in other words, this is the third time
10: we've been doing it. Yeah.
9: And that is, we're going to kick off our Friday by making the movie show folks stay slightly longer. than they normally would on a Friday.
10: Val is delicious. Val's nice enough to stay and join us today, right? I think
9: we do have Val, yeah.
10: Yeah, I think
9: we've got Val.
10: It's very nice of her. So here's what it is.
11: You'll never get that time back. Or the $50 you spent on theater popcorn. It's time for Movies That Stink.
9: Hi, Val. How are you?
12: Good. How are you guys?
9: We're so good.
10: This is like, I don't know where... I mean, obviously we look at a lot of... markers during the year of, oh, this kicks off the blank season. But Memorial Day is traditionally that start of the summer movies. Now, it creeps into different directions nowadays, though. But is this still one of the places, Val, that like the studios go, you got to have it that Memorial Day weekend? Maybe it doesn't make as much of an impact, but is it still kind of the traditional start to the movies of summer?
12: Yeah, I mean, this is the Mandalorian Memorial Day weekend. So we've got the Mandalorian and Grogu out there, and I think it's going to be the biggest thing that people are going to go see because some of the other ones are kind of stinkers.
10: Oh, boy.
9: You know, I want to talk about a real stinky movie that we can go see in honor of Memorial Day. but can I ask you something about the Mandalorian?
12: Sure.
9: Because I have loved the series. The series has just been so great. So great. I'm a little worried that they wrapped it up with a movie. I'm worried that they're going to try and do too much with too little time, and I'm going to be disappointed. I'm going to be sad.
12: I do not think you're going to be disappointed at all, and I don't actually think you need to see the series to enjoy the movie.
10: Interesting.
9: Really?
10: Yeah, because I've only seen bits and pieces, and I've already...
9: You've got to watch
10: like,
9: the series.
10: Well,
9: my
10: kids have been doing the thing where they're staying up late all this week because school's garbage this week anyway. And so they've been staying home. And they're like, hey, let's go downstairs and watch Star Wars. And what they're saying is let's finish up The Mandalorian because I think at some point they want to go see the movie. And this isn't going to put a bow on it then, is what you're saying.
12: No, I don't think so at all. But, I mean, you know, with Star Wars, it's all make-believe, so you can do whatever you want with it. It's not real. I'm sorry if that ruins it for anybody, especially Andy that's sitting right here next to me.
13: It is too real.

0: Okay.
1: Did he say it's too real or it's too real?
0: No, it is too real.
2: No, no. For him, it is too real. And his wife is like, it's way too real at our house. Jeez.
0: I mean, if you love Star Wars at all, this is more of an, like, I know this is weird to say, it is super action film. You've got some of the best dogfights that I've ever seen. That's, you know, like planes in the sky just going after each other, which we also, like, we see that in all the Star Wars movies, yeah. But this is one of the best I've ever seen. The fight choreography, it has a lot of loops in from, like, the Gladiator, there are moments. There's also a lot of Easter eggs from other Star Wars movies, and Grogu gets to give a little nod to Yoda, which I think everyone is going to love. So for me, we're always going to see Star Wars fans just hate on it because they like to hate things. I don't know why. Yeah, like, this is your fandom. But for me, I gave it an A, and I love it, and I'll watch it again. So.
1: You know, I'm disappointed to see this phase of Star Wars go away because I have loved the whole double down on the space western thing with Mandalorian and the Book of Boba Fett, which I love that one, too. And to see people kind of starting to move away from that. They don't want it anymore. I'm honestly sad. I wish more people were really super into this to kind of keep carrying that space western forward.
0: You're going to love it because it is very much a space western. I'm going to give you a little tidbit that you can take and be kind of the know-it-all this weekend if you want to talk to someone. Oh, but one of the stunt doubles for The Mandalorian is actually John Wayne's grandson.
2: Oh, look at that.
1: No kidding.
0: So we really brought in, and I say we, I didn't make the movie at all. I had nothing to do with it, but they really brought in the cowboy for this film.
1: Yeah, well, you did a great job with this movie, Val.
2: I think the way your production company took care of things was just phenomenal. Now that we got through the good stuff, because obviously that's the one everybody's looking forward to, but you said there's some stinkers there. I feel like, you know, this is a weekend where, and my wife and the girls and her mom, and like, it's like the boys are going to go play golf because that's what they wanted to do. And then they're like, and anyway, the girls are having their movie night in the afternoon, and they're actually just going to go watch Devil Wears Prada 2 because they haven't caught up on it. Getting everybody together is tough to do. But what can people dive into this weekend that they, or what can you help them avoid so they don't waste some dough at the movie theater and just stick with the good ones?
0: Well, if The Mandalorian is not your jam, there are actually two horror films in the theater this weekend. One of them I got to see. The other one is no, I'm never going to see it ever, ooh, ever, ever, because it looks too scary for me.
2: Wow. But
0: one, it's called Passenger, and no, it's going to scare me, so I'm not going to see that. But I did see Saccharin, and this movie I gave two grades for. It is a body horror film, which I cannot do. It's really hard, but I did get through it so I could tell y'all about it. And I gave it a C-, but it is about Hannah, who is obsessed with losing weight. She's also a medical student, and she stumbles across an underground diet craze involving consuming human ash to lose weight.
2: Let me just process that for a second.
0: Yeah.
2: Well, let me ask you, though, right off the bat.
1: I said they didn't know what to say.
2: Well, that's fine. But let me just ask you off the bat. Did it work? Because I'm kind of looking for new things.
0: Yeah, I mean, and that's the whole question of the film is, like, how far would you go to have the body that you want, to look like what you want? And then there's another element of it, and this is the horror side of it, is that there's something haunting her. Now, because this was so interesting and it touches on a topic that I think a lot of people think about. And then also, it's such an interesting concept. For the concept and the acting of the main character, I gave it a B. But for the body horror, and you can just, she's a student, she's a medical student, so they're cutting people open. You can hear it. You can see it. You can almost taste it. It's so, and I'm just like, ugh, no, like it was too much for me. But if you're into horror, you may like it, but it didn't work all the way for me.
1: You could almost taste it.
0: You could almost taste it.
1: What did it almost taste like?
0: I guess human ash. I thought you were saying
2: you could almost taste it. It tasted like I'm dropping down to my goal weight, Ethan, is what it tasted like.
1: Look, if I'm not willing to go to the gym, I'm definitely not willing to go to the crematory.
2: I won't do the injections and I won't go to the gym, but I'll tell you what I will do. Have you met my great aunt, Marcy?
0: Ew.
2: I never met her either,
1: in this container.
0: I do have an unpopular opinion, though, about a streaming movie. And that is Jack Ryan Ghost War. I thought it was totally boring. I gave it a C. I wasn't really into the show. My dad reads all the books, but
2: yeah,
0: who
2: plays the Jack Ryan in this?
0: John Krasinski.
2: Oh, yeah, so it's the same guy we've seen in the other ones.
0: Yeah, and it's got a great cast. You even have Sienna Miller in there. And I was looking at this as the show is opening, as the movie is opening into the main scenes. I'm like, oh, I love all these actors. But then like 20, 30 minutes in, I'm like, this is not going anywhere. It's so boring that within half the movie, I shut it off and I went and had Taco Bell. Like, I just couldn't do the movie anymore. Yeah.
1: So maybe that's the movie to go see if you're looking for a movie that didn't quite make it.
0: Yeah, stinker. And you can see that one at home because it's on Paramount.
1: Okay. All right.
2: Well,
1: so I Googled the passenger film you were talking about.
0: Oh, okay.
1: And I guess
0: that one was on, is on Prime Video. Sorry, not
1: it was on Prime Video.
2: Yeah.
1: And I guess I'll have to read up more about it. But it doesn't say on Wikipedia, it doesn't say the scariest movie ever that you should avoid.
0: Well, so this is what it's about. There's a couple that's in a car and they're doing like the road trip life, mm-hmm. and there's a car accident, and then they realize that they didn't leave the scene all the way there. So the crash is there, they're not alone, and in the trailer you see a man on the side of the road, and this guy is driving, and then the guy is still there. So you've got somebody in the car driving, you've got a scary guy on the side of the road, and he keeps driving and the guy is still there, right? So now you have this couple, they've got this creepy thing with them, and he will not go away until they're dead. So all I can think of, I'm going to go see this movie, and then for the rest of my life I'm going to check my back seat as I get into my car. I don't need any more reasons to be afraid of anything.
2: Hold on, but the impact of a scary movie, though, right? I mean, like, if it's not,
0: I didn't say it was a stinker. I just said I'm not ever going to go see it
2: because I want to go to sleep at night.
0: Exactly.
1: Well, Val, you're welcome to join me. I'm the president of a club of people, organization of people that never watch horror movies.
2: My wife is in the same club.
0: We can both join this club.
2: See, here's the thing.
3: I'm on board.
2: My wife won't even, like, if there is a trailer on TV that plays for 1 second of anything that is even semi-scary, she is so far out. We have never watched a scary movie in my house or a horror movie in my house in the almost 20 years that we've been married, because she's like, nope, not doing it. And she's like, the kids can like whatever they want. I will never watch that stuff. And so I grew up, on a steady diet of Poltergeist and The Changeling, which is still my favorite ghost movie of all time.
1: Oh,
2: but we don't watch them anymore. And I will tell you, it's like spicy foods. I don't eat spicy food anymore. And so I have zero tolerance for it now. I think I'd get freaked out by scary movies now if I started to dive into it. I would never watch them by myself. So I think that's probably why.
0: Yeah. I watch them with a hoodie on. And then if I know it's too scary, I will pull the hoodie closed so that only one eyeball can see what's going on. That's if I don't ever have to pull the hoodie, it wasn't scary enough.
2: That's how my son did the maturation video in sixth grade also. The presentation.
0: Oh my gosh.
2: Like, I will never forget that image. I'm not lying about this. Because I'm like looking at him down thinking, I'm like, hey, you listening, buddy? And it was like, gone. I'm not even going to be there. So that was his stinker, was the video in fifth grade about becoming a man. All right. Val, any other ones that people would be pleasantly surprised by this weekend, or something that they may want to avoid? I just don't know how many movies are people going to be diving into that are brand new this weekend versus ones that, like, hey, if you still haven't seen this is a good time to go see it.
0: I mean, go see Michael if you haven't seen it. The Mandalorian, great. There is a special movie screening of a movie that I've been waiting to see, and it's called Pressure. And on Monday at 2:00 at a lot of theaters across Salt Lake County, you can actually go see it before it comes out. And it's about World War II and D-Day with Brendan Fraser. And I've been waiting to see it. So I'm going to go see if I can get my tickets right after the show. But it's a special screening only at 2:00 at certain theaters. So you can look that up. So that's going to be really fun this weekend. But you could see Dutton Ranch. It's a show. You don't even have to leave your house. You can leave your comfortable pants on. And I really liked it. There's 2 episodes out right now. I gave it a B+. I like it when I don't have to leave my house.
2: Yeah.
0: And so that one for me, was really good. And then there's actually, if you're in the documentaries, which I am, Steal This Story Please is also in theaters this weekend. It is 2.5 hours though, so if you're not into docs, you might want to wait for it to go to streaming.
2: So there you go. I do, first of all, I love that Brendan Fraser is like back in our world, you know, like he's kind of come, he's looped back around, and since the comeback with The Whale, I think everybody, it's just a guy that I've always loved.
1: All loved him because he was a comedy guy in the 90s, and then he was briefly an action guy.
2: He was the
1: guy,
2: mummy guy, yeah.
1: And then he disappeared.
2: People beat him up over it, and then it was like gone, and then, yeah. I'm glad we're getting the next version of it. Val, as always, phenomenal job. Now I know what to not get you for Christmas is that DVD of the Saw series. The DVD
0: set of all
2: the Saws.
0: Yeah, you're right. Do not do that.
2: All right. Val, thanks again. Have a great weekend. Happy Memorial Day.
0: Thanks, you too.
2: There you go. Those are all the movies that stink.
1: We have our three things.
2: We do have the three things that are coming right up, right around the corner here on a Memorial Day weekend edition of KSL Brightside. Stay with us.
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1: All right, we're back. This is KSL Brightside. We've got the three things. Do you have our imaging here?
2: I mean, yeah, I do mostly, but oh yeah, here we go. So let's do it. We got the three things. These are our three things. Maybe not yours, but they're ours.
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1: All right, first up, due to rapidly increasing fire danger, the U.S. BLM has implemented stage one fire restrictions in southern Utah and northern Arizona. All BLM managed lands in southern Utah and the Arizona Strip. Basically, it prohibits building or maintaining any open fire campfires using solid fuels or any ash-producing fuel. So you can use a camp stove, you can't build a fire. No smoking except within a vehicle or enclosed area.
2: The best way to enjoy a cigarette, in a closed vehicle. Great job.
1: There's no grinding, cutting, or welding of metal. No operating or using any internal combustion engine without a spark arresting device properly installed and in effective working order. Also, they want people to be very, very careful with their ammunition. If they're going out shooting on public lands, they need to have no steel in the bullet, which is prominent in military surplus and foreign-made ammunition. So if you're buying it from Russia...
2: This is not the direction I thought you were going to go.
1: I'm just trying to think. Where do you buy steel cased?
2: I don't know. You would know better than I do, my guy.
1: Wherever you buy it, you got to stay away from that. Right. So if you're down in southern Utah and you're looking forward to that campfire, sorry.
2: No, a good chunk of the state is in that same spot. So if you're doing the camping thing, if you're on federal land anywhere, basically in the state of Utah, you can't make a fire at all. So that's going to be the deal. What do you have next?
1: Number two.
2: Yes.
1: Consumer sentiment has tumbled to a fresh record low in May.
2: What does that mean?
1: As fears of higher prices grow due to the U.S.-Iran war and elevated oil prices, consumer sentiment. That means just how
2: we're just not confident in the economy
1: just,
2: right now.
1: We're sad.
2: Okay.
1: Sad. It fell to 44.8 from a preliminary, from a preliminary reading of 48.2. That's fallen quite a bit since April. And also, it is the lowest. You know, we actually have dropped below where we were in June of 2022, which is our previous big low.
2: Right. So do people tend to, and by the way, that's when the gas prices were actually technically at their highest. So if you think that that's going to be, I mean, that's kind of a volatile markets will make the gas prices go up anyway, but the gas prices currently not are at an all-time high. The all-time high was in that 22, the 21, 22 kind of era there.
1: You know what we're learning is whoever runs this show in the future.
2: Brightside?
1: Not Brightside. Oh, okay. I mean, like the larger
2: this show,
1: the larger show that we're all in.
2: Yeah.
1: Mm-hmm. Inflation is got to be top of mind, kind of forever, because when you get inflation in, we go to chaos pretty quick. It introduces a ton of volatility in the economy, in politics, kind of everywhere. So
17: that's why, Ethan, I've always just put all my money in copper, zinc, and platinum, and other heavy metals.
1: You'll do great.
2: I love getting those commercials. Hey, look, if you're gonna freak people out during this low time of consumer sentiment, I love the idea of consumer sentiment.
1: Oh, you know what? This is the perfect time if you've got a wacky infomercial idea, if you've got a conspiracy theory that you want to roll out on YouTube. This is the perfect time. The perfect time you'll get max audience.
2: What happened to Uncle Craig? He moved down to Southern Utah, smoked cigarettes in his closed vehicle, and just buys precious metals. So that's all he does now.
1: Yeah,
2: that's all he does now. So I think that the consumer sentiment part, I'll say that like. I try not to be. What's great is being a kid right now. The kids have no idea what a gas price is. You know what I mean? Like you heard about it when you were a kid growing up, but like you didn't think much about it. And like parents are melting down right now, and their kids are going around going, "Hey, school just ended. My life's awesome. This is a great time to be a kid." Oh, because
1: I mean, May is the best time.
2: It is
1: the best time to be a kid.
2: Here we are.
1: All right, number three.
2: Mm-hmm.
1: New information for people on GLP-1s.
2: Oh, boy.
1: Apparently, in every type of cancer, except kidney cancer, people who started GLP-1 medications after their cancer diagnosis were less likely to have their tumors metastasize or spread. Can you believe that? In every type of cancer except kidney, if you start the GLP-1 after your diagnosis, it actually, according to this new study, it actually helps
2: slow the
1: prevent
2: growth,
1: the growth and metastasizing of tumors.
2: Well,
1: the largest, I want to run the last little bit of this information here before I get your witty retort.
2: No, I don't have a witty retort. I was just, you know.
1: The largest reduction mm-hmm. was seen for lung cancer and breast cancer.
2: Wow.
1: People with lung cancer were 50% less likely to progress to stage 4 than those taking a DPP-4 inhibitor. For breast cancer, 43% less likely to.
2: That's wild. And you think about it too. So I know that people, so the one thing they discourage people from on, it disqualifies you totally if you've had thyroid cancer at all, any kind of thyroid, anything, you can't take a GLP-1 at all. So that's the one where they're like, don't do it because that you're not supposed to use it at all if you even have like a family history of like thyroid cancer, things like that. So, but I mean, here's the reality about all this. Sounds like you made the best decision on the planet last week in jumping
1: no, right?
2: both feet with the old GLP-1.
1: So here's what's interesting, though, okay? So according to Dr. Mark Orland, because when you think about the GLP-1s and they have these effects on your heart, your blood sugar, things like that, and a lot of that, I think, they believe is because the dramatic change in diet.
2: Oh, so right? These are all the positive things.
1: The benefits of GLP-1 have all kind of been tied to just the improvement in your diet. It has those knock-on effects, which are obvious and we know them. But with what Dr. Mark Orland says, and he's an internal medicine physician at Cleveland Clinic, he led this study, okay? He said that he suspects that the benefits were not the result of better controlled diets, diabetes or obesity. He believes that the benefits were, quote, likely related to the drug itself, not just to the fact that people were living healthier.
2: So,
1: which is interesting. Now, this is just...
2: I can't believe it. You know what's crazy about all this? And again, this happens with all the different things, right? This is like how, I mean, Viagra was something else, right? Before it became what it is now. But it's like you start to find what other side effects are of these other, like right now.
1: That's true. Sometimes they'll develop a drug for something and find it treats something totally
2: this
1: different.
2: Was, I mean, the GLP-1s were all supposed to be for basically just keeping type 2 diabetes in check. But this, but it turned into the biggest weight loss craze that I've ever been alive for. Right. Well, I say weight loss craze in the sense of not like your Slim Fast and your, you know, pills and all those things that were, that weren't FDA approved. They're just supplements. I'm saying this is the most significant, the thing that we always talked about, which was, we'll never figure this obesity thing out until there's a pill.
1: Until there's a pill for it.
2: And here we are.
1: With a pill. And I think we should be careful with the GLP-1s, though, because people are losing so much weight that I'm frankly afraid that it's going to shift the Earth's axis.
2: Well, we talk about consumer sentiment, and actually they were talking about how the economy, when things do kind of right themselves, mm-hmm. they're like the amount of money that people are going to, we talked about the retail effect of people now buying a bunch of new clothes and things like that, kind of new me, new you.
1: Right, right, right.
2: New day, and I'm wearing new clothes.
1: I've lost 50 pounds, I'm buying a new wardrobe.
2: No, and that stuff is absolutely real, and they were just talking about how the healthcare system, like the amount of money that people are going to be able to save because they're not throwing it away on all of the stuff to basically prevent all of the problems that obesity has caused for them. Yeah. It's going to be a huge boost for us.
1: Yeah.
2: That is maybe after the whole the whole war thing figures itself out and we can get back to normal gas prices. Okay. Millard, we got to take a break. We're taking your text at 57500. We are into the Memorial Day weekend. We hope you are too. Be safe traveling out there. People are already hitting the roads and we want to make sure that you do it safely. Where are you going this weekend? What is the classic Memorial Day weekend move for your family? What do you guys do? What do you have in the books? I want to get ideas for me because I have stuff that we do, but I'm always open to new things. If somebody has like an awesome tradition, I want to hear what you guys do, what you're eating, where you're going, all of it for Memorial Day weekend. It is KSL Brightside. Stay with us.
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18: ABC News, I'm Dave Packer. A storage tank holding toxic chemicals in Orange County, California, threatening to explode. Heat causing it to bulge and release valves are frozen. Orange County Fire Authority Division Chief Greg Covey says they've prepared for a possible chemical spill.
19: That's roughly 7,000 gallons of liquid going out on the ground. We've made sand barriers. We've done our efforts to mitigate it from getting into the storm drains and the river channels and into our oceans that we know are close.
18: The evacuation zone, nearly 10 square miles in size, and officials said thousands of residents are refusing to leave. And in New York City, one person dead after an explosion at a shipyard, 36 people injured, mostly firefighters. President Trump's National Intelligence Director, Tulsi Gabbard, announcing she's resigning, citing her husband's recent diagnosis with a rare form of bone cancer. Some bumps along the way, but SpaceX did launch its biggest, most powerful Starship yet on a test flight today. This is ABC News.
20: 8:31 at KSL News Radio. I'm McKenna Rodriguez. KSL's top local story this hour. Zion National Park is joining the list of places where you won't be able to have a campfire this weekend, even in a developed campground. KSL News Radio's Becky Bruce explains.
21: Utah campers know the drill. Most years as conditions dry out, we move to those stage one restrictions, which means no burning except in designated fire pits and campgrounds. This year, though, Zion is jumping straight to stage two. No burning, period. Not even the campgrounds or picnic areas, according to park spokesman Matthew Fink.
22: Additionally, smoking is prohibited unless you're within an enclosed vehicle or you're in a developed recreation site or you're in an area that's clear of vegetation within a 3-foot diameter circle.
21: The Bureau of Land Management also went straight to stage two restrictions for much of southwestern Utah this week. By the way, causing a wildfire, whether it's intentional or just reckless or negligent, can cost you a lot. You can be fined up to $10,000 for arson, and the state can go after you for the cost to fight the flames. Plus, homeowners who suffer damage can also sue you to recoup their lost money. Becky Bruce, KSL News Radio.
20: In more local news, a St. George man is pleading guilty to several counts of attempted murder in connection to a shootout with police back in July of last year. 42-year-old Benjamin Hansen says he shot his gun at several police officers, firing over 150 rounds, and then set his house on fire. As part of his deal, Hansen pleaded mentally ill, which means he could qualify for treatment. 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North and southbound I-15 is looking clear in both directions in Salt Lake County. Utah and Davis counties are still looking clear as well. KSL weather, mostly clear skies tonight and temperatures cooling to 49 degrees. And looking into tomorrow, the warm weather continues with a high of 81 degrees. Right now, it's mostly fair skies and 70 degrees. I'm McKenna Rodriguez, KSL News Radio, 102.7 FM, 1160 AM, and KSLNewsRadio.com, Utah's news, traffic, and weather station.
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31: Stolen Voices of Dole Valley, a gripping new 9-part investigative podcast about a serial killer you've probably never heard of, Warren Forrest. A sadistic predator who prowled the Pacific Northwest in the early 70s. He hid behind the deeds of Ted Bundy. And he's only been convicted of 2 murders, but is suspected of many more. Since the release of Stolen Voices of Dole Valley, a witness identified in the podcast could lead investigators to the remains of Jamie Grissom.
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1: Welcome back. This is KSL Brightside. I'm Ethan Miller here with Alex Keery. And Alex, I want to share something with you that I've learned growing up here in Utah. And I share this with people sometimes. People, they'll say they'll be coming to Utah for whatever reason. Sometimes they'll move here. They'll be doing business here. I'll get asked, you know, about it. And I'll say, well, you know, one thing that I think will help you navigate Utah is that in Utah, yes means yes. And yes also means no. that you might be surprised in Utah how often you hear a yes when people are actually meaning no.
2: What do you mean?
1: They just don't want to tell you no to your face.
2: Oh, I get what you're saying.
1: Because
2: politeness.
1: We really still carry this idea that you can't abide contention.
2: Sure.
1: And so we say yes to a lot of things that we have no intention of doing in order to spare someone's feelings in the moment. Now, it's not the best thing about our culture. It is very, very real, though. And I think everyone understands what I'm talking about. So what I've got here, I found this story today. It says this, Harvard and MIT negotiation experts, how to say no without making things awkward. It's an underrated superpower. That's what they say.
2: That's an interesting thing that you bring up. Now, why?
1: How to say no without making it
2: awkward.
1: So
2: this is just a generic, like, how to say no to something. I thought, because when I initially came in, so I saw an article this last week that was how to say no to all those foods that I want to eat, because that's my battle now.
1: Well, that's easy. You walk right up to it and you look it square in the eye and you tell that box of Oreos, no.
2: There was actually, it was a very direct.
1: Wag
2: it was
1: your
2: like,
1: finger at it.
2: It was no. Basically like, if you have a family member who's like, hey, no, but you should try it. I know you're doing this weight loss thing, but like, just try it. And it was like, oh no, I'm trying to like watch my figure. And it was like, there is none of that. You basically have to offend, or at least you just have not offend. You have to put out of your mind that what you saying no is going to offend them.
1: Yeah.
2: And you just have to say very directly no. So is that what they're saying, or is there an art, or is it even more delicate to them?
1: So here's what they say. So this is a jointly written article by someone from Harvard, someone from MIT, and they are negotiation experts, which I didn't know was a program. That can you get a master's in negotiation?
2: I bet you could.
1: So this is what they say. First tip, be polite but empathetic. So this is what they might say as a way to be polite but empathetic. That's so kind of you. I appreciate your asking. I'm sorry, but I can't say yes. What do you think about that? if you said, hey, I want you to try this Oreo. I know you're on a diet, but I want you to eat this Oreo.
2: And then I say, I'm sorry, but I can't say
1: you
2: yes.
1: You say, that's so kind of you. I appreciate your asking. I'm sorry, but I can't say yes.
2: I'm sorry, but I can't say yes sounds like a song.
1: You know what it also sounds like?
2: And I feel like, here's the thing, is like, first of all, if I said that to somebody, they'd be like, you read this in an article. I feel like that they would say that immediately, because it does sound, it sounds trite. It sounds disingenuous. That's not how I speak.
1: That's not what I thought too.
2: This is not how humans speak. Yes. I'm sorry, but I can't say yes. Like, what is this?
1: You're right. It is an 80s song.
2: It's like, I won't say.
1: It's a Meatloaf
2: song.
1: Article,
2: yeah, the article.
1: But I can't say yes.
2: The article, or the album is called, I have to say no, but then the title song on it is I wish I could, but I have to say yes. That to me comes across
1: but
2: as
1: I
2: what
1: I can't say yes.
2: I can't say yes. I can't say yes is
1: I want to
2: not
1: say no,
2: a way humans talk. Well, but whatever, I'm willing to listen to it because they go to MIT, they go to Harvard.
1: I know.
2: If I had a loved one say this to me, I would be like, they rehearsed this and I don't like any part of this.
1: I would feel put out as well. It also, I think this is, there's this element too. When someone says, I'm sorry, but I can't say yes, they're also saying to you, I also can't say no, which is why I'm saying I can't say yes instead of just saying no.
2: I have no ability to say no, so I have this card prepared to read to you that says, I'm sorry, but I can't say yes.
1: So this next one hypothesizes a situation at work, okay? So let's say someone offers you a job and you aren't interested. You might say, I'm dedicated to my current team, or I'm on a good trajectory and I'm not interested in moving.
2: Okay.
1: In other words, you say, it's not that your job you're offering me is terrible. It's that I'm on a good trajectory and I'm not interested in moving. Now, the problem with this is this is a variation of it's not you, it's me, which is almost in every circumstance a falsehood.
2: Right.
1: You say to spare someone's feelings.
2: Yeah, yeah, yeah.
1: So if someone says, hey, I got this job and you don't like it, it's not a good fit for you. Instead of saying, no, that's not a good fit for me, I'm not going to take it. You say, I'm on a good trajectory, I'm not interested in moving.
2: Then
1: what if 4 weeks later you move jobs?
2: Right.
1: You've just added yourself as a massive liar. Right?
2: Okay, I'm asking ChatGPT something right now. This is just on the fly here. Give me some phrases to tell someone no. And so let's see what ChatGPT comes up with. Says, okay, I appreciate the offer, but I'll have to pass. Thanks for thinking of me, but I can't.
1: That's fine.
2: I'm not available for that. It's like, hey,
1: these are better than this.
2: You should try this donut. I'm not available for that. I'm currently not here.
1: What bothers me about this list from these two, I guess, academics, is that they're deceptive. And
2: it's not telling the full truth.
1: I know how hard it is to say no. And I know that if I don't say no, I could be deceptive. I could deceive someone into believing something that is not real because I want to spare their feelings. But these guys are not any more honest. These answers are not any more honest. It's driving me crazy. Now,
3: bunch of lying liberals at these big old liberal colleges. Come on, man.
1: Here's the last one that I want to mention, okay? Mm-hmm. They say this is the category. The overall category is keep your reasons vague because they say what the problem is that if you're not looking for a solution, if you just want to say no, you're not looking to resolve anything, you're not looking for a solution, you're not looking to compromise, then you want to keep your response as short as possible. Because if you try and say too much, then they might try and help you problem solve so that you can say yes, right? Now, this is the most helpful thing that they express because it's the thing that gets us closer to a quick no, which is the kind thing to do, right? That's the kind thing to do. It's not kind to drag it out and drag someone through, you know, all of this mud. But I'm not sure how I feel about this list.
2: Okay, how about this? Well, so what you're telling me is we need to go straight back to when you and I were in elementary school and in middle school. Do you know where I'm going with this?
1: No.
2: Our very beloved Nancy Reagan. What was her vibe on drugs?
1: Don't do drugs. Say no.
2: Just say no.
1: Just say no.
2: That was it. That's all you have to do. If you go any more complicated than that, like I just asked ChatGPT, I got much more specific. Because this weekend's going to be tough for me. You know why?
1: Drugs.
2: My drug. Whipped cream, pudding, right. All those things, right? Okay. Right. So I said, give me some of those answers for somebody that insists that I eat something while I'm on a diet. It's Memorial Day weekend.
1: Okay.
2: So ChatGPT says, looks amazing, but I'm sticking to my plan. Okay.
1: That's good.
2: That's all right.
1: Yeah.
2: I'm good. Thanks. I'm trying to stay disciplined.
1: Yeah.
2: Trust me. If I start, I won't stop. That's another good one. I already promised myself I'd stay on track. I'm saving my cheat meal for something better. I would not say that to someone at their barbecue, by the way.
1: I'm saving myself for the chocolate cake.
2: I like the idea. What are you saving? I'm saving myself for the person that I marry. I'm sorry. What was I saying? I'm saving myself for a better piece of pie. That's like
1: it's a better food.
2: I know. I know it's Memorial Day, but I'm still trying to hit my goals.
1: Mm-hmm.
2: All right.
1: Mm-hmm.
2: So these are all things you can use, by the way. You can just go and because I'm thinking about this for my drug of choice, like I said, which is just food, just sugar.
1: We got a text at 57500. It says, I completely forgot that Memorial Day was on Monday.
2: Oh, no.
1: Now I've got more time to just pull the weeds out of my backyard that I pulled the week before.
2: Oh, I like it.
1: Welcome to my world.
2: I know. Hey, here's what we're going to do. We are going to take a break here, but we're taking your text at 57500. I'm taking your food items that you have to have that are traditions for your family. What traditions do you do on Memorial Day for your family? Is it a cemetery trip? Is it a golf situation? Not at the cemetery. They probably would frown on that.
1: Mm-hmm.
2: Hey, hole in one. Like, come on. But Grandpa would have loved it. You know, he's like, maybe. He would have wanted us to do this.
1: Maybe.
2: All right. 57500. All the things that you're eating, where you're traveling on a Memorial Day weekend. Hopefully you're doing it safe. We will take the break here. We'll come back. More KSL Brightside right around the corner.
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0: Hi, it's Greg Scordis, and for years and years, I'd maintained the same weight until I hit 60, and then it started piling on. I don't know why. I could not get that weight to come off. So I contacted Soda, and I said, look, I need to lose between 20 and 30 pounds. They said, sign up, and so I did. There's no pills. There's no injections. It's just food. I have a nutritionist who helps me, and I told her, look, I can't even wear some of the suits I used to wear. Well, after the first week, I lost 8 pounds. After the second week, I lost over 10 pounds. I'm starting to be able to put some of my suits on. I'm starting to be able to put my belt on like I hadn't before. I'm back on the bicycle again. I'm getting outside again, and I'm doing the activities that I did when I was 40 years old.
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1: All right. Welcome back. This is KSL Brightside. I'm Ethan Millard here with Alex Keery. And we're doing it. We're nearly at the Memorial Day weekend. We just have a few hours left to go. And then we're all going to clock out. And we'll see you. Well, I'll see you on Highway 6 at 9 p.m. on Monday. while I'm trying to get to the Maverick because I drank 64 ounces between.
2: I love that that was Ricky Meese's traffic. Her traffic suggestion to us was, please go to the bathroom before you get into those bad roads. Yeah, because listen, it's not.
1: That is so. Because you just have to say it. You just have to say it.
2: The toe tapping, or the move also where you're pushing your left leg that's not on the pedal super hard against the floorboard.
1: I don't even want to think about it. I don't even want to think about it because I have.
2: You've done all of it.
1: Oh, my goodness. Oh, yeah. Our favorite camping area is the San Rafael Swell. We love going down there.
2: Have you mentioned that before?
1: I mentioned it earlier today. Mm-hmm. On the stream, by the way, if you guys don't know this, we actually start this show at noon. And it's a live stream on YouTube for the first hour.
2: We had a ton of fun today, by the way.
1: So join us there because I did mention that that's where we like to go. But what that means is?
2: What?
1: A one trip each direction in Spanish Fork Canyon. And you have to have a plan for that.
2: Well,
1: you have to have a plan for that.
2: I think it's important. And somebody just texted us, Andrew just texted us and said, hey, to clarify, the memorials and cemeteries and the amount of flowers and reverence around places like Washington, D.C. is amazing. These type of weekends. So I didn't grow up a Memorial Day weekend guy that visited cemeteries.
1: Yeah.
2: You kind of told me the same way because your family members, you're both sides of both families, right? They're not all buried here, right?
1: That's correct.
2: And so we were the same way. I have some connections to some of it here, but until I got married to somebody who's from here with grandparents and on both sides in both places, you do the thing where, and I thought it was because cemeteries when I was growing up, we never went to them. But you just didn't go, and the only time you went to them was
1: because they were haunted.
2: There's a little bit like, I think that was the only time
1: you don't go to the cemetery where I'm from.
2: I know, that's what I'm saying. Like, and I remember what was a weird thing for me in the culture when I got here. I said, I'm not saying like the LDS culture or anything. I'm just saying like the Memorial Day culture because I'm LDS. So I wasn't like, you know, unfamiliar with what some of the people's feelings were on death.
1: Keep going.
2: I'm just saying I couldn't believe like kids were running through the cemeteries. I'm like, watch where you're stepping, man.
1: Yeah.
2: But like,
1: it's a different thing.
2: It is a totally different thing. And I remember being like, oh, there were people with their setup the outdoor like tent things, and they've got the Little Caesars boxes out, and everybody's high-fiving each other, and like, well, I'm going, this is an interesting thing, because I always thought about it like being like a, you know, standing there with your arms down by your side and solemn and everything. And you know what it was? You get together and you chat about grandma and grandpa, or half the time you're just there hanging out with the other family members you hadn't seen in a minute.
1: Well, listen, for more of Alex's hot takes on how Utahns honor their ancestors, make sure to tune in here in KSL News Radio.
2: I told you we're getting buried up here at the Salt Lake Cemetery.
1: Oh, yeah. That's a great place.
2: Despite the one-star reviews that we read from them today on our streaming portion of the show, the stuff that people will write one-star reviews on, it just has no bounds, has no end.
1: I love cruising around on Google Maps, looking at things and finding the one-star reviews, because everything has a one-star review.
2: Oh, and everybody has their opinion. They're like, and they can't believe. And they're wild. They're incensed.
1: Okay.
2: Never have a loved one buried here. That was the headline of the one-star review at Salt Lake Cemetery. I was laughing my butt off.
1: I think Salt Lake Cemetery is a great place to be buried. I grew up in Salt Lake, so of course that's like...
2: Well, you should be.
1: That's the big dog,
2: You have to be buried there, then.
1: Salt Lake Cemetery is where everyone important is buried.
2: Plus, Emo's grave's there.
1: Oh, yeah.
2: That's a big deal. Actually, I don't think it is. I thought of that. I think that they...
1: What do you mean it's not there anymore? Did it fall into a time warp?
2: It may have. No, I think that... I don't know. Maybe they exhumed Emo and then put him somewhere else. I don't know. I've heard tale that it's not there anymore.
1: It's not there anymore?
2: Yeah. Anyway, bottom line is, when you're at the cemetery getting haunted by your loved ones this weekend. But again, this has now become part of the culture, because like, my dad has since passed away. That was the first person who died who I was super close to.
1: Is he buried nearby?
2: Here in Utah. Yeah. Up in Layton. Yeah. And this is a guy who didn't grow up here, had no ties here, but lived the last portion of his life here the last couple of years. And so we'll go up with mom. We'll put some flowers down there. Probably some black licorice down there. Isn't it interesting, like, the stuff that we do on our Memorial Days and how we
1: think it is interesting.
2: It's cool.
1: I love black licorice, so.
2: Well, we put it, I feel like me taking it off the shelves for other people is a service.
1: Did your dad love it?
2: Oh, are you kidding? Oh. Loved it.
1: I didn't know that. I didn't know we had that in common. I wish he and I had talked about that.
2: He probably would have talked your ear off about it. You've met my dad, and he's about as good as
1: I do.
2: As
1: you can get, so. My family's buried in Idaho Falls and Indianapolis, Indiana. That's where you'll find my progenitors.
2: Hey, where are your family buried? Give us a text 5750. No, Ethan, give me some. Oh, I've got some things for you. Now, I went through, and we had done on the stream also the things that were the most important food items
1: for Memorial Day.
2: Yep. And what I thought was interesting too, excuse me, was the things that you have to stick to tradition. But we do that for, and I think you mentioned it. You mentioned something about how we are nothing except for, we're all style and no substance here in the United States.
1: Well, that's the turkey. The turkey is,
2: and that's what I was saying. We're
1: style over substance,
2: right? Because I said that Thanksgiving is interesting because I don't like pumpkin pie particularly.
1: Yeah.
2: I definitely don't like turkey in particular. And people go, oh, are you kidding me? You have my grandma's turkey. The thing is though, if it were good, we'd have it more than once a year.
1: Yeah. And turkey exemplifies that. You know, look at this big, beautiful turkey. We all get in the photo. It's dry.
2: Memorial Day is phenomenal because it's an underrated food holiday, because it is the things that I actually do love.
1: Okay.
2: I don't have to convince my, here's the thing. You don't have to convince yourself that a burger that is awesome is good. You don't have to convince yourself that, that hot dog is, now you can ruin anything, but. They say, so here's what ChatGPT told me. Okay. Again, I just lean on that. I don't like your opinion. I only like ChatGPT's opinion on things.
1: That's great.
2: And so I'm asking people the must-have food item at the Memorial Day stuff. And it could be a side. Now, ChatGPT suggested, here are the things that they said you have to have.
1: Okay.
2: They're like, essential for your thing. And then it even said, I said, make it more simple. And they said, oh yeah, you stay simple. Don't overdo it. Okay. They said, it requires...
1: ChatGPT said that?
2: Yeah, well, because I said I don't want it all complicated though. Pare it down to the things that I need. And I even said, don't make the menu for me. Just tell me what a good Memorial Day weekend menu is.
1: All right.
2: And they said, dial it back to one impressive meat. That was the wording that they used. One impressive meat.
1: How impressive is ground beef?
2: That's what I'm saying, is like one impressive meat, again, great band name.
1: Let's just say one meat.
2: Yeah. Let's say one meat. Just one meat. But it has to impress if it's only going to be the one thing, right?
1: All right.
2: Two cold sides. And then it even said, in parentheses on one of them, one hopefully nostalgic. And I thought, that there is something to that if you have a nostalgic side. One crispy side. And I didn't know what that meant. I was like, what the heck is a crispy side? I assume it means... No, I don't think it was extra tasty crispy. I think it just means chips. Like chips. Yeah.
1: Chips.
2: And then a cool dessert. And
1: Jello. Or is he saying like cool? Like
2: No, like hip. No. A cool dessert like, hey, you're outside and it's kind of warmer.
1: Popsicles.
2: Ice cream. We talked about popsicles. I would also say that anything that you end up, any kind of cake or so we do the thing that has like the, you know, it's like the whipped cream and the puddings and stuff like that and like a crust on the bottom.
1: With the pretzel, the chopped up pretzel crust?
2: Yeah, but we call it a salad so that it's healthy.
1: Yeah. No, we have that too. We have marshmallow salad, which makes an appearance at all of our family events, marshmallow salad.
2: When I came to Utah to live for the first time, I say live, but it was at the Missionary Training Center, if you call that living.
1: It is. Look, man, three squares a day.
2: Well, this is what I wanted to bring up. I grew up with people who, they made like the cold salads, you know, like the Jell-O salads and stuff.
1: Sure.
2: The first time I sat down and I thought it was an April Fool's prank, even though it was nowhere near April Fool's. I was thinking, what are we doing? It was a Jell-O salad, like an ambrosia type, you know, like, it's got the marshmallows, the whipped cream. And I think it had like the cherries and all the
1: canned fruit.
2: It's one of those salads. They dump everything in. But what shocked me was, and I thought that they had a mix up in the kitchen and I thought we were getting clowned. They had cheddar cheese grated into it. And I was like, you guys, they freaking accidentally got all this cheddar cheese in it. And these other guys
1: are spilled the cheese.
2: No, they're shoveling it into their mouths. They're like, oh, just like grandma used to make. And I'm like, what are we talking about here? What are we talking about here? And I didn't know that was like, I mean, I don't think a lot of people do that per se.
1: Yeah.
2: But I know that it's a move. And I know people do stuff like they put sharp cheddar cheese on top of a nice hot slice of pie. Like we've heard that before.
1: Well, there's that pear and cheddar pie.
2: Yeah. And I'm not,
1: it's not
2: huge into that.
1: Yeah.
2: But if it's Memorial Day weekend, you have an opportunity here to solidify and don't confuse. And I would say 4th of July and Memorial Day get wrapped up into one from a food perspective.
16: 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From ABC News, I'm Dave Packard. 40,000 people in Orange County, California, ordered to evacuate due to a hazardous chemical leak from a tank at an aerospace facility. Officials warning it could either fail and spill thousands of gallons of toxic chemicals, or it could explode.
17: Valve overheated on a 34,000-gallon tank containing a liquid used to make acrylic plastics. It was initially spewing toxic chemicals into the air. Fire crews spraying the tank with water, trying to cool it down. County officials expanded the evacuation zone.
18: At some point, this is going to fail, and we're doing our best to figure out the when or how we can prevent it.
17: But they say 15% of residents are refusing to leave their homes.
16: ABC's Trevor Ault. In New York City, a deadly explosion at a Staten Island shipyard. Workers trapped as fire raged. Mayor Zoran Mamdani.
19: I'm heartbroken to report that one civilian has passed away. I send my deepest condolences to their loved ones.
16: Dozens of others were injured, mostly firefighters. Tulsi Gabbard says she's resigning from her position as Director of National Intelligence, citing her husband's cancer diagnosis. ABC's Selena Wang reminds us that Gabbard came into the role without any traditional intelligence background, which drew scrutiny from some lawmakers.
20: The timing here is also notable because it comes shortly after Joe Kent, who was the National Counterterrorism Center director, resigned over the Iran war, and Joe Kent was a close ally of Tulsi Gabbard's.
16: That sinkhole that fouled up air travel at New York's LaGuardia Airport and beyond has been fixed. Good news for what's shaping up to be one of the busiest, if not the busiest, memorial travel weekend on record. But if you are heading out, ABC meteorologist Lee Goldberg says, pack an umbrella and a light jacket.
21: The highest rainfall totals in the south, but a flood watch is there through Monday. 2 to 4 inches of rainfall, Houston to Charlotte, all the way to New York City. It's the rain and the chill in the northeast. 50s and 60s after 90s earlier. Finally, it gets warmer by Memorial Day.
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22: 902 at KSL News Radio. I'm McKenna Rodriguez. KSL's top local story this hour. An inmate charged with capital murder has been accused of assaulting Utah County deputies in jail for a third time. KSL News Radio's Reagan Edelman reports.
23: Michael Jane is accused of throwing an unknown substance on one officer and then spitting in the face of another, all within the span of an hour on Wednesday morning. Police say the attack came after they asked him to remove blankets he had used to cover up his windows, blocking him from their view. This is not the first time Jane has been investigated for assault while in prison. Back in November, he was charged for something similar, and before that, he was charged with aggravated assault by a prisoner after police say he attacked multiple deputies in July. Jane was originally arrested and charged in the death of a Santa Quinn police sergeant in May of 2024 after police say he ran the officer over with his semi-truck during a traffic stop. Reagan Edelman, KSL News Radio.
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3: The entire Patriot Rail yard will be moved further west, closer to the I-215, I-80 intersection, which would keep freight trains away from North Temple, a spot where drivers can sometimes wait up to 20 or 30 minutes. The rail yard will be moved farther out to the west along I-80, where it won't block any major roads, especially not any that lead to Utah's major freeways like it does now.
22: 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You deserve to love where you bank. North and southbound I-15 looking clear in both directions in Salt Lake County. And Utah and Davis counties are looking clear as well. KSL weather, mostly clear skies tonight and temperatures cooling to 49 degrees.

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16: All right, welcome back. KSL Brightside. We just got 1 hour left before we pass this baton to the afternoon news. Jeff Kaplan.
17: And I want to join the ranks of all the management in the building and, frankly, everybody else.
16: Who's already left?
17: Who would never have showed up today. That's good. No. No, but just, I mean, like, what's great about days like today are you pull out of that parking garage, I go across all of the executives' parking spots. I do. I park four across because I'm like, they're not here. It's fine.
16: All right. So next up on the show, Alex.
17: By the way, HR, before you come down, that's a joke. Okay.
18: I noticed you parked your car across, or you mentioned you parked your car across three different parking spots.
17: No, I didn't.
16: That's a security risk.
17: I know. We've towed it. All right. I get it.
16: So one of my favorite Saturday Night Live skits from way, way back in the day was the All Drug Olympics, which is this hypothetical Olympic Games where you can take any kind of drug.
17: You can take anything.
16: Want. And the Russian weightlifter goes out there to lift 1,500 pounds in a deadlift. And
17: Phil Hartman. Phil Hartman is the
16: the Russian weightlifter.
17: You can take a listen if you need your memory refreshed. Here we go.
19: Getting ready to lift now is Sergei Akhmudov of the Soviet Union. His trainer has told me that he's taken anabolic steroids, Novocaine, NyQuil, Darvon, and some sort of fish paralyzer. Also, I believe he's had several cocktails within the last hour or so. All of this, of course, is perfectly legal at the All Drug Olympics. In fact, it's encouraged. Akhmudov is getting set now. He's going for a clean and jerk of over 1,500 pounds, which would triple the existing world record. That's an awful lot of weight, Dennis, and here he goes.
17: And then he rips his arms off. At that point, his arms are ripped off.
16: And he just stumbles around stunned because he's on a fish tranquilizer. Now, so, fast forward to today, because this Sunday down in Las Vegas, guess what you can watch? It is the Enhanced Games, which is a nice way of saying steroid Olympics.
17: The all drug Olympics.
16: This is starting to pick up steam because Donald Trump Jr. is one of the backers of this now. And so it's starting.

0: really
1: is he gonna make it with
0: thing.
1: His upcoming nuptials?
0: Who knows? I have no idea if this is part of his honeymoon is to go watch these people on steroids. But this is designed to basically say, hey, you know what? We have all these rules in the Olympics, things like that. This is just to see how far you can go.
1: Wouldn't it be nice just to see what the human body could do, even if it's pushed past its natural physical limits, to see how far it could go? And this sounds like the most. Ethan, you and I love the movie Idiocracy.
0: Yeah.
1: Welcome to Costco. I love you. I just think that, like, and the whole thing is to show where humans would be in 200 years.
0: Eventually, if we just stayed on
1: that. It's like the IQs get lowered and all this stuff. And this, the all-drug Olympics sounds like something that President Camacho would have absolutely loved. Because I think that it sounds appalling but in the end, though, it's adults who are I'm going to participate in this thing.
0: For sure.
1: And what they're going to do is, and by the way, we are fascinated by speed. We are fascinated by strength. And if you're able to put up numbers and people don't care. Look, when they do these Mr. Olympia, competitions and stuff, by the way, those are the all drug Olympics. I mean, those are the all drug, games, so to speak, because there are, I don't know what the actual restrictions are, but everyone is in agreement that everyone is on these enhancers to be able to get your body to this spot or whatever. Yeah. Now, when you watch the Strongest Man in the World competition, same thing. They're not doing drug testing on these guys. They are throwing kegs 100 feet in the air, whatever it is, over those bars.
0: Yeah.
1: This is some version of that. But what's crazy to me is that I'm like, oh my gosh, that sounds terrible. And yes, you think of like this is literally become a parody. The parody has become reality now, almost 40 years later, because that skit was from 1988, by the way. So now, 38 years later, we're actually doing it, and people are paying massive amounts of money. They're building, it's an arena that is specific built for the enhanced games, Ethan.
0: Trump Jr. said in a statement, this is, quote, real competition, real freedom.
1: Wait, who said this?
0: Trump Jr.
1: Okay,
0: Trump
1: I thought, Jr. I wouldn't have been surprised if it was President
0: Trump. Because he's backing this whole thing.
1: So, real competition, real what? Freedom?
0: Real freedom, yeah.
1: Okay.
0: I disagree
1: about,
0: that
1: I don't know about throwing like your rights in there with all of this, but whatever.
0: But this is part of the problem is we've kind of been hooked. We've kind of embraced this weird nihilism in America where rules are stupid, rules keep you from achieving, and breaking the rules and doing things you're not supposed to, well, smart. I mean, you want money, you want to be rich or not, because it's smart. If you want money, this is smart. If you want to win, this is smart. Then you do the smart thing. And this is crazy nihilism that has just grasped our country. And I see this as part of it. Is like, well, look, do you want to break the record or not? Steroids are smart. I mean, what do you want to do? You want to win this race or not? It's smart.
1: Weren't the bad guys in the Big Lebowski, they're all nihilists.
0: They're
1: right?
0: All nihilists.
1: We believe in nothing.
0: We are nihilists. The nihilists, dude.
1: Flea was one of the nihilists.
0: They're nihilists.
1: From the Red Hot Chili Peppers. Oh, the thing is, I feel like
0: I don't like it. Are they adults? Yeah. Should we be celebrating these people as like athletes? No. This is like going to something fun, like going to a circus, right?
1: Well, okay. There you go.
0: This is what
1: it's like. But I will say this. When guys cheated, so Ben Johnson is kind of the, we think of Ben Johnson, right? The old Canadian sprinter who.
0: Oh, I haven't thought about that guy in a long time.
1: I know, but when he was, I can't remember what Olympics it was. I want to say it was 88. Speaking of, maybe that's where the, since this came out in 88, maybe this is where.
0: Maybe that was from.
1: It could have been the spark for that, but. I think when Ben Johnson ran like a, he ran like a 9.7, which was unheard of. I think the world record now is a 9, just under that. I think that Usain Bolt has sent the world record in the 100. But then when Ben Johnson was found to have been taking performance enhancing drugs, then people were like, well, throw it out. That record's gone. But then you're also like, yeah, but man, did you see how fast that was?
0: Yeah.
1: And there's that part of you that goes, that would be interesting to see what a human body could do if they were pushed to the very brink.
0: Well, now you can.
1: Major League Baseball, we know what that will get you. It'll get you 74 home runs. It will make it to where no one will ever throw the ball to you. And if they do, you will hit it over the fence every time, Barry Bonds. And then later we will go, man, that was crazy. Was he on performance enhancing drugs? Who knows? And then everyone's like, well. And then we go, but I'll tell you what we're not going to do is we're going to all quietly never put you in the Hall of Fame.
0: Yeah.
1: Which is what the baseball writers in the Hall of Fame committee sits down and they go, well, these are the names of people who will never get in.
0: Yeah.
1: And it's a dozen people who have been a part of it, who have denied it to some extent, who have done. And you know what that gave us? The coolest freaking home run race in the history of mankind back in 1998 between Mark McGwire and Sammy Sosa. Both of those guys who I grew up watching play baseball, who then had they had these crazy physiques, and they were. But you know what we did? We tuned in every gosh dang night to watch those guys hit as many home runs as they could.
0: Yeah.
1: And we watched every second of it. And then in the end, and you think people weren't wondering about it at that point? Of course they were.
0: Oh, yes.
1: But they were also going, yeah, but isn't it darn cool to see these guys hit all these home runs over the fence? That's this version of it to where there isn't the... Look, they're not doing anything under any regulation. And that's a weird thing. But, you know, we also have the UFC going on in Las Vegas where you're punching guys in faces and choking people out. You have bare-knuckle fighting that is, like, very, very barbaric, you know? But you know what?
0: Are enhancement drugs allowed in
1: fighting? I don't think they are. No. I'm just saying from the sense of, like, look, gladiatorism at its highest if you'll allow me to say a fake word. But that's what all this is, right?
0: Yeah. Well, I'd like to hear from you via text, 57500. So Donald Trump Jr. says that these steroid games, the enhanced games, represent the future. Real competition, real freedom, and real records being smashed. Is that true? Is it time, as it seems to be implied here, to just set aside our antiquated notions that drugs are bad?
1: Wait, who said that?
0: What they Trump say? Jr. The enhanced games represent the future.
1: Yeah. I believe the steroids are the future.
0: Is prohibiting performance-enhancing drugs, is that a violation of your freedom? Is the future really enhanced games? But is that really the future?
1: But you'll watch the enhanced...
0: Do we need to throw out all our old rules because they're stupid and they prevent us from being great?
1: Right, listen.
0: Because that's kind of the vibe I'm getting here from the all-steroid Olympics.
1: When you're watching an F1 race, and I'm an F1 guy, I'm a racing guy, yeah. I like to see those. These humans are taking these machines that they have enhanced to the craziest level, and that... humans can only travel as fast as our inventions will take us, right? And so that, in this case, is kind of an interesting thing to say, well, you know what? We're going to do it. And you don't like it? Fine, don't watch it. I'm not a fan of it. But if you think I don't want to see a little bit and be like, dude, I think that guy just ran a sub-9 100 meters. Guys, and guess what? When the aliens attack us, I want that enhanced guy over here beating people up, all right?
0: He can't, because if he goes more than 100 meters, his heart will explode.
1: No, I'm just saying, like...
0: He can help you, but only 100 meters at a time.
1: Right. All right.
0: But he has probably pretty good recovery, so maybe he could...
1: Actually, I just found my new argument. When the aliens come, I don't care if you're enhanced or not.
0: You want the all-steroid armed forces out there?
1: Just defeat the bad guys, please. All right? Okay.
0: All right, we're going to grab a quick break. Yes. When we come back, I'm actually not even...
1: Oh, I am.
0: Not even sure.
1: I got it in front of me. We got all sorts of...
0: Oh, it's Jeff Bezos.
1: We got the Jeff Bezos talk here.
0: He says that the bottom half of Americans should pay no taxes.
1: Amazing.
0: No income tax.
1: We'll talk about it next.
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0: Welcome back. This is KSL Brightside. Jeff Bezos in an interview this week with Andrew Ross Sorkin of CNBC said that he thinks we need to change how the taxes are run, how taxes work. And he says this is what we need to do. The bottom half of Americans by income should not have to pay any income taxes at all. That's what he said. Now, according to the Tax Foundation, the bottom half of taxpayers...
1: This guy running for president? What's going on here?
0: I don't know. The bottom half of taxpayers had an adjusted gross income of about $54,000. And that's, of course, individual, right? And that's the bottom half. So basically, individually, if you're earning $54,000 or less, then you shouldn't pay any kind of income tax at all. Now, if you're there... You're already going to pay very little income tax because we have a relatively high standard deduction right now. If you've got kids, things like that, it's not difficult if you're in that tax bracket to chip away at the taxes owed. Contributions to your 401k, right? That's going to chip away at it. But what do you think about that, Alex? The bottom half of America by income pays zero taxes. Do you think that's right?
1: I would love to see what the bottom half brings in. In taxes.
0: Right now, they're responsible for about 3% of
1: so
0: taxes,
1: the idea,
0: income taxes.
1: So the idea is the bottom half, you should have led with that, man. The bottom half only pays
0: 3%.
1: 3% of what the income tax like that hits the federal.
0: But that makes sense, though, because the standard deduction is large. Then you add in 401k contributions.
1: Yeah, sure.
0: And then if you've got children, it is, you can churn through that $54,000 very, very quickly. In terms of reducing your taxes.
1: Right. Okay, so, yeah, so where's the other 3% going to come from? Because the 3% is low, but it's also not insignificant.
0: I assume Jeff Bezos is just going to
1: check. I would also assume that the reality is that who gets hit the hardest when taxes go up?
0: Well, this is part of the problem we have.
1: You and I, because then it becomes like the middle class ends up not being the one that's as easy to chip away on some of those deductions, right?
0: Yeah, the top 1% pay 40%. The bottom half pay 3%, and then everyone in the middle pays, you know,
1: yeah, so that 3%,
0: pays 57%.
1: Yeah, yeah. So that 3% comes from more like you and I versus
0: that kind of that mushy.
1: It's gonna have to get made up. It sounds like a campaign promise, which is like a weird thing. I don't know and why would it if they are only responsible for 3%, but how much does it actually affect their spending power if they are chipping away at it? I bet most people don't try to find creative ways to get write-offs.
0: Well, you don't have to find them. So if you are employed and you're in that bottom half, you don't have to find them. They come to you automatically. The standard deduction, automatic. Your 401k contributions, all that's automatic. Okay. So you don't have to do anything clever. I'm just saying there's a lot there that is going to chip away at your taxable income. But Alex, I do think you make a good point. One of the problems we have is if you increase taxes on someone, that's at a lower income level, you do impact the ability of them to live faster than you would a billionaire, because a loaf of bread costs the same whether you make $50,000 a year or $500,000 a year. A loaf of bread costs the same. A kilowatt of electricity costs the same.
1: What's a loaf of bread these days? $114?
0: What can a loaf of bread cost, right? And
1: that's what Jeff Bezos. Jeff Bezos is like, I think they're $98 for a loaf.
0: How much does a banana cost? $5? So when you increase taxes on someone, it might not sound like a lot, but when everyone pays the same for bread, you can see how it would impact the lower income areas a lot faster, impact their lifestyle. Now, because we all pay the same for a bottle of Tylenol. Now, here's what I don't like about his idea. You remember the Boston Tea Party, right?
1: Oh, like it was yesterday. You were there. Yeah.
0: What was their big slogan in those early days?
2: Yeah,
0: of the revolution?
2: Taxation without representation.
0: No taxation without representation. Mm-hmm. But see, there's a flip side to that. Can there be representation without taxation? Right? Because back then, at the founding of the country, we tied that to the fact that we were paying taxes.
1: Then we go, you ain't even paying taxes, man. Shut your mouth. Well, I don't want to hear from you.
0: That's exactly right. That's exactly right. I think there has to be a minimum buy-in for everyone. It doesn't have to be much. But I think taxation is important, is an important part of enfranchisement of Americans. And I would be worried that if, you know,
1: Your voice would be limited after that.
0: I would be worried that a populist movement to eliminate income taxes on a huge number of Americans would eventually be followed with the suggestion that maybe their vote shouldn't count as much as others who actually pay. And I would not want to see that happen. So I don't think we should go down this road, to be honest.
1: Well, that was the most compelling argument right there. I mean, it's just like at some point you go, wouldn't it be nice to save a bunch of money? And then later you go, I don't feel like I have a seat at the table because I didn't help pay for the table. Well,
0: Well, not only that, but look around our world today. You don't think you could find people in power that would say you didn't pay taxes, so you don't get to participate in this debate? Oh, I guarantee there are people who would love to make that argument. So I think we all pay taxes. Maybe some of us don't pay very much. I think especially seniors on a fixed income, I think we got to watch that very, very carefully. But, you know, otherwise, let's all chip in, even if it's not a ton. It's the buy-in. You got to have a seat at the table, right? It's the ante.
1: Yeah, I think it's interesting. And then why did Jeff Bezos have to be the one to say this or roll it out?
0: I think probably just because
1: because look, I'll tell you what's happening. Everybody's paying taxes to everybody's paying taxes to Amazon, right? I mean, like, that's what the reality is. And then if you go out there and you say to like your base, so to speak, hey man, I'm trying to save you money. If you consider going over to Amazon and maybe send some of those dollars our way again after you save all that money, why not?
0: You remember when Jeff Bezos was the richest man in the world?
1: Oh, what is he now?
0: He's the fourth.
1: Second? What?
0: He's the fourth. Can you guess his net worth?
1: No, I want to do the top. I want to do the top five richest people. Do you have them in front of you?
0: I can have them in front of them.
1: I want to hear
0: dear Google.
1: Okay, yeah. Oh,
0: how are you today? I'm fine. Shit. My friend Alex wants to know what are the top five richest people in the world?
1: Known universe.
0: United States.
1: No, known universe.
0: Known universe.
1: Yeah, yeah. Okay.
0: Okay. Number one.
1: No, wait. Number one.
0: Can you guess it?
1: It's got to be Elon Musk.
0: Correct.
1: Okay.
0: Net worth?
1: Like 500 billion, right?
0: Close.
1: Is it?
0: Maybe,
1: what is it?
0: Maybe a couple of years ago.
1: Oh.
0: 813 billion.
1: Wow.
0: This young man is closing in young on man. A T, on the big T, is what he's closing
1: all right,
0: in on.
1: That's all right.
0: Number two. Can you guess it?
1: Is it Larry Ellison?
0: No, that's right. It's Larry Page. Net worth 310 billion.
1: Is Larry Page the Google guy?
0: Yeah.
1: Okay.
0: I think so.
1: Now is it Larry Ellison?
0: Number three. Yeah, you're right. Sergey Brin.
1: Brin. Is he the
0: 286 billion. Google
1: what is he?
0: Again.
1: Google again. Okay.
0: Number four.
1: We just talked about it.
0: Jeff Bezos.
1: Bezos.
0: 273.
1: Where's the
0: billion.
1: Ellison guy?
0: And number five.
1: Larry Ellison.
0: Hey. Yeah, you're right. 239 billion.
1: Boy, Oracle's just fallen off the planet, haven't they?
0: Has Larry Ellison ever been the richest man?
1: I think
0: he's been better than fifth.
1: Yeah, he's been in the top. The Google guys have made giant leaps over the past like 8 years. Like where they both are up there. Not to say that Google wasn't.
0: Is it possible though? Because I asked Google for this information.
1: Ah, oh, boy.
0: Do I need to ask a different search engine who the five richest people are?
1: I'm going to go to Bing. I'll see if Bing gives us the same thing.
0: Bing pops up. The richest person is Microsoft founder.
1: Yeah, yeah, yeah. Let me see here.
0: What is his name? Now I can't think of it.
1: Oh, yeah. No, the guy. He owns the Clippers.
0: But with the glasses.
1: Oh, Bill Gates. Glasses. I was thinking of, Melinda's husband. That's how I like to call him.
0: Melinda's husband. Can you believe Melinda
1: Gates?
0: Yeah,
1: Musk, Larry Page, Brin, Ellison, Bezos. They have Bezos flopped with Ellison on this one.
0: Do they?
1: Mm-hmm. And then Bill Gates is number 1, 2, 3, 4, 5, 6. Ugh.
0: Oh, geez. Is this a little rivalry?
1: He's falling way off.
0: Is this a little rivalry between...
1: he's over here rattling his cup at you going...
0: Can you believe Melinda Gates, though? Just, I think, has there ever been a philanthropist in the world like Melinda Gates?
1: No. And you know what? You know who else is, is approaching that same kind of deal? Is, because Melinda Gates is on there, and then the former Bezos lady, too.
0: You know what's great about
1: that? They both got out, when they should have, right? I mean, come on.
0: You know what I love about that is we have these people that are worth, you know, like Elon Musk or whoever, and they're worth billions, hundreds of billions of dollars. Yeah. And then they want a press release when they give away $25 million, you know, or $10 million. We want a press release here. Whereas you have like women like Melinda Gates, who is worth billions and is giving away billions. That is a philanthropist.
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2: ABC News, I'm Dave Packer. An urgent warning from emergency crews in Orange County, California, that a chemical leak coming from a large storage tank at a Garden Grove Aerospace facility could cause a spill or explosion. Orange County Fire Authority Division Chief Greg Covey.
3: That's why we extended the evacuation today in an overabundance of caution. This is highly volatile, it's highly toxic, and it's highly flammable.
2: In New York City, one person dead, dozens injured by an explosion at a Staten Island shipyard. Tulsi Gabbard says she's resigning from her position as Director of National Intelligence, citing her husband's cancer diagnosis. Despite some engine problems, SpaceX tested its 408-foot Starship Friday. It splashed down in the Gulf as planned. That sinkhole that fouled up air travel at New York's LaGuardia Airport and beyond has been fixed. Good news for what's shaping to be one of, if not the busiest, Memorial Day travel weekend on record. This is ABC News.
4: 9:31 at KSL News Radio. I'm McKenna Rodriguez. KSL's top local story this hour. A former University of Utah student who was detained by ICE in Park City last month has been released from federal custody. KSL News Radio's Adam Small has an update.
5: We learned 22-year-old Lisandro Ponteleon Pacheco was first taken to Wyoming after he was detained and is now in California. There, a judge ordered the federal government release him immediately, saying there was no reason to keep him in custody. Pacheco has lived in the U.S. since he was a baby and has only one traffic citation on his record. Pacheco's attorney tells me his family, including his soon-to-be fiancé, picked him up as he walked out of custody this morning.
4: Pacheco's attorney says he will be able to apply for a green card after he and his partner get married. In more local news, a St. George man is pleading guilty to several counts of attempted murder in connection to a shootout with police back in July of last year. 42-year-old Benjamin Hansen says he shot his gun at several police officers, firing over 150 rounds, and then set his house on fire. As part of his deal, Hansen pleaded mentally ill, which means he could qualify for treatment. Traffic and weather together brought to you by UCCU. You deserve to love where you bank. North and southbound I-15 still looking clear in both directions in Salt Lake County. Utah and Davis counties are looking clear as well. KSL weather, mostly clear skies tonight and temperatures cooling to a low of 49 degrees. And looking into tomorrow, the warm weather continues with a high of 81 degrees. Right now, it's clear skies and 70 degrees in Salt Lake City. 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
0: Alex, that's a great way to get your kids off social media.
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0: Welcome to KSL Brightside. Just a couple of segments left, and then we can let you go. And we can get you back to the news. Jeff Kaplan will be on here shortly. Which would be great. In the meantime, though, we're helping you get ready for Memorial Day weekend. And I wanted to just bring to your attention something, and I'm not sure whether or not you saw this. But Red Iguana is opening their first location outside of Salt Lake. So both their locations are kind of right downtown, just on the west side there.
1: Yeah, kind the of original. And I will say, Red Iguana 2? Is it T-O-O? Well, either way, what I'm saying is that the
0: it's two with the number two.
1: Well, I mean, spoiler alert: you're going to be waiting a lot longer at the original one, and the newer one is. I mean, you don't get the old school experience like that the old one gives you, but my experience has been that number two always is the better one to go to.
0: Really, you get in a little quicker,
1: easier to get into. Same exact dadgum menu. Well, it's also a bigger building.
0: Now you've got a third one. They're opening a Taste of Red Iguana in downtown Daybreak in South Jordan, adjacent to the ballpark.
1: Well, they used to have a taste of it over here at City Creek, right? Is that not there anymore?
0: I'm actually not sure.
1: They did have it. I mean, maybe they got rid of it. But first of all, I'm offended that you would think that I wouldn't know that a new Red Iguana location was going to be open somewhere else.
0: The new location is a sit-down eatery that delivers the true Red Iguana experience, according to a statement from Larry H. Miller Real Estate. They don't own Red Iguana.
1: No, they don't, but they own the area there. Ballpark. Okay.
0: The moving force behind downtown Daybreak. Mm-hmm. I see. The menu contains most of the items from the original location, including the signature moles, which I did mole. Not read that. Yeah. Mole. Read that right. The signature moles.
1: Hey, if you want to come on down and get some of them signature moles.
0: To Steve's.
1: Hey, come on down to Steve's, get a signature mole, and get your signature mole removed. Oh my gosh! I think that might be one of my favorite flubs that you had. You just called it a mole.
0: Do you know how long Red Iguana has been in place though?
1: It's always been over here at this. Is it North Temple?
0: It's North Temple.
1: I want to say
0: straight out here on Seventh, about Seventh West.
1: You know what? I'm disappointed. Frontier Pies didn't make it across the street from it anymore. The name of a restaurant called Frontier Pies, and they were confused that they didn't make it.
0: Frontier, I haven't thought about those guys in a long time.
1: I know.
0: What happened to those guys?
1: The name of their restaurant implied that you were eating buffalo chips. Maybe that was what it was.
0: I never thought that. It was a Utah-based chain.
1: Of course it was.
0: I looked
1: it up. It's called Frontier
0: Pies. They closed
1: Pies.
0: All their locations in October 2002.
1: You didn't know what happened to those guys, and it happened 24 years ago?
0: Should we see if that IP is up for sale?
1: Well, here's what I want, is a collab between Frontier Pies and Training Table, and then we'd be in business. Yes.
0: Then the circle will be complete. Then bring on the apocalypse.
1: What other out of business Utah places? Oh, Scone Cutter.
0: Oh,
1: at the front end, And then in the back, you've got yourself the Frontier Pies for dessert, and then you get the training table of cheese fries. But you call it all in on a phone.
0: Isn't there still a scone cutter? I think we have
1: one scone cutter. There can't be. No, the one over on 21st burned down.
0: It burned down. I do know that.
1: And then, frankly, if you're going to get success with a scone cutter, because for me, the scone cutter open 24 hours in Provo was a real fat guy's problem when I was in college. It was a bad deal.
0: You know what? You know what, though? It was the scone cutter that made me love that Simpsons episode with the stone cutters.
1: Oh, that's right.
0: Remember that?
1: Yeah, the Freemasons.
0: The
1: stone cutters.
0: Which morphed into the no homers.
1: Hold on. Scone cutters. I want
0: to
1: see if they're
0: open. You need to answer my original question. What? That is, how long do you think Red Iguana's been around?
1: Oh, I'm going to go 1991.
0: You're right. It's 1985. All the way back to 1985. So,
1: why do you always do that to me? You do get my hopes up quite often.
0: I just want to give you the benefit of the doubt that you would have answered correctly had you known the answer.
1: Okay, what happened to scone cutters? It's a Reddit thread. Okay, Utah restaurants that no longer take your order. And they're on. This is a great article, by the way. And guess what? Training tables on there, scone cutters on there. So no more scone cutter. No more Coachmans. No more Cedars of Lebanon.
0: I do miss Cedars.
1: Is Even Stevens not a thing anymore? It says it isn't. So, you know what? Bring back the Mayan Adventure. Hey, Larry H. Miller Group. If we're going to get serious, bring back the divers at the Mayan Adventure. Come on, man.
0: That was a wild restaurant.
1: That was super weird.
0: That was a wild restaurant.
1: It felt like you were getting on a ride
0: at Disneyland.
1: At Disneyland.
0: You go in there, they got the props bolted down everywhere.
1: Yes, and you have like the jungle sounds, like whoo-hoo-hoo. It's scary. You hear like the boop-boop-boop-boop. Like, it didn't feel like you were going on the jungle ride.
0: Right. That's exactly right.
1: And then you got an enchilada at the end. And then I had a roommate who was on the swim and dive team at BYU, and that was his weekend job. His weekend job was, he was one of the divers at the Mayan Adventure, because they had people diving into giant pools during your dinner.
0: Mm-hmm. I got a text from a friend of mine at work.
1: What does it say? Well, you're at work. Is it Caitlin?
0: My other job.
1: Oh, okay.
0: Look, I have other jobs. I have another job, and I have other friends,
1: other friends. Okay, perfect.
0: She says scone cutter 100%.
1: Yeah. Fazoli's. Don't forget about Fazoli's.
0: That's
1: is out of business
0: from
1: now.
0: That's from Tisha. Yeah, boy, the Mayan. I'm thinking about the Mayan. I got a burrito there that I really liked. I remember that I felt like it was kind of a lot of money, though.
1: Yes, there's part of that, too.
0: Well, they had to pay the cliff divers.
1: That's what I'm saying. I wonder if he was almost breaking some college rules. He was getting paid to dive back in the mid-2000s.
0: Oh, he's definitely breaking.
1: He was a diver. I guess you could teach like swim lessons if you're a swimmer, and you'd still be able to get away with it. So.
0: Alex, this was not our original subject. Yeah, I just saw this, and I got excited about Red Iguana. So this subject we're doing right now was supposed to be you with locations in Utah with one-star reviews.
1: Oh, that's right. Okay. So listen.
0: So this is what we did, is we went around to some of the big places in Utah that we all know and that we all love. But you know how it is online. Anyone can find any reason to give a one-star review. And we did. Some of Utah's most iconic places have these crazy one-star reviews. So we started to collect a few.
1: We did, and I think it's important to point out that these do not represent all of the attitudes of people that are out there, okay?
0: But definitely the attitudes
1: of these
0: people.
1: Definitely attitudes of some people. Okay, I found one for Zion National Park. You ready for this? I saved this one for the on-the-air one because it was one of my favorite ones. One-star review for Zion National Park. Never again.
0: Never again?
1: Never again. Perfect if you're either dedicated hiker or a family stroller. Paved walkways and short trails for the latter set. And cross-country all-day hikes for the former. Scenery is grand and huge and up in the air, but I got bored fast.
0: This guy
1: and the
0: is 100, a liar.
1: And the 108-degree heat did not help.
0: This guy is a liar, because there are extremely challenging multi-day treks that you can do at Zion. This guy did not look.
1: It gets better.
0: He just walked down the road and said, this is it.
1: Let me see this. Inside the park, we ate at the sit-down restaurant. I guess the salmon cakes were good. If you're ordering salmon cakes at Zion National Park, there's your first problem.
0: What?
1: Okay. The taco bar, incredibly boring and suited just for the kids. It looked like there were more interesting food items in the town. Avoid Zion. Head to Bryce if you want something that's going to be interesting. If you want the, don't worry, because Zion National Park, that's not the only one that that got beat up, because I do think that people, if you're somebody who watches and sees these reviews and you go, I cannot believe these one-star reviews for some of these. So, okay, here's Arches. You ready for this?
0: Ready.
1: Looks nothing like the license plate. Looks nothing like the license plate. Now, my part, amazing. And that's all they said. And I was like this. It actually looks exactly like the freaking license plate. What were they expecting?
0: He went to the wrong place in the park. He looked at the wrong arch.
1: You know where he went? Hole in the wall. He was like, this ain't it. I remember as a kid driving past the hole in the wall, and I was like, that is the best. Okay. Here's one for Dead Horse Point. We read this earlier today on the stretch. So, Dead Horse Point, of course, commemorates when the horses died, Ethan. Okay.
0: Oh.
1: This lady was not happy with it either. Absolutely an embarrassment to the spirit of horses. Okay. All they could do was mention the tragic events that led to being the naming of this place and not the human intervention and absolute horrors that were committed there.
0: Oh my gosh.
1: Even the dead horses are depicted across the entire park.
0: What happened there? I just thought Dead Horse Point was just like a dumb cowboy name.
1: No, that's what I said. I thought it was like one horse died. This lady, I don't know what the history is of it. Maybe I'm a bad person. Maybe they were forced off of a cliff like lemmings. I don't know.
0: No, I just assumed that because it's really far up there. I just assumed it was like, oh, by the time you get up there, your horse will want to die.
1: Well, I thought it was they found that one dead horse and they go, that was Mike's horse. But they didn't want to call it Dead Mike Point, you know?
0: Because it wasn't Mike that died. It was the horse.
1: Okay, here's what it says. You ready for this? Legend of Dead Horse Point. A peninsula of rock atop sheer sandstone cliffs. The peninsula connected to the Mesa of a narrow strip. According to the legend, around turn of the century, the point was used as a corral for wild Mustangs roaming the mesa top. Cowboys rented up these horses, herded them across the narrow neck of the land. The neck, which is only 30 yards wide, then was fenced off. At one point, for some unknown reason, horses were left uncorralled, at which many died of thirst after trying to dive down to the Colorado River 2,000 feet below.
0: But see, I read that as legend.
1: But that's what it says, according to one legend. And now here's the thing. This lady says, stop focusing on all the dead horses. Because and they made it sound like the humans whipped them off of the cliff.
0: Yeah.
1: So I don't know. Also another one that says not worth the $20. But the best part about it was they wanted to charge us $20. She gave a 1-star review and said not even worth my time. We didn't go. So that was the whole point. Was her 1-star review of Dead Horse Point was we didn't go because it was going to be $20 to go to see it. So not worth it. She didn't even go and said it's not worth it.
0: I found reviews for the parking lot across the street from Triad Center.
1: Oh, let me hear it. That's right here.
0: We have to go to break. I'll just read one. One-star review. That parking lot was completely full. 1-star. That's not the parking lot's fault. It's doing its job.
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0: All right, final segment here on KSL Brightside. Thanks, everyone, for listening today. By the way, if you're not doing anything at noon on a weekday, we actually start this show at noon on YouTube on a live stream in an upstairs studio. It's really fun. We always have a great time. We always have a great crowd in there chatting away, having fun. It's awesome. So if you're sitting at your desk for lunch, which is what I used to do before I got a second job for lunch, then you can...
1: What are you having for lunch, a second job?
0: I'm going by the job.
1: Oh, boo-hoo, Ethan. You got to come do this fun radio show.
0: I know. But we also, during the break, chatted briefly with Ricky Meese, who wanted us to let you know that traffic is starting to pile up south of Provo already. So people who are heading out of the Wasatch Front down into central and southern Utah, traffic's starting to build up already. So just, you know, be careful out there. Get on the road, or maybe wait a couple hours to get on the road. I actually don't know how long that traffic goes. I kind of feel like it's going to be heavy
1: well into the
0: evening.
1: Yeah. And I don't think that Ricky took us seriously when we said that it is a massive point of importance for you to go to the bathroom before you hit the road on these.
0: Especially before you get into Spanish Fork Canyon.
1: This was something that wasn't as important to me before I got into my 40s, and here we are.
0: Here we are.
1: I thought it was just my kids ruining our trips with the multiple bathroom stops, but turns out it's also me now. Yeah.
0: So we got a bunch of texts to 57500, people remembering the old places that you could get food in Utah. Are you ready for some of these?
1: So what did we say? Scone Cutter, Fazoli's, Table.
0: This person says Jack's Donuts. There was one in his neighborhood that was closed down. I'm not familiar with Jack's Donuts.
1: Nope, me neither.
0: But Hoagie Yogi was texted in. I used to love Hoagie
1: Yogi. Yeah, yeah. Well, the full name was Hogurt Yogurt. they shortened it.
0: Oh, geez.
1: Hogurt Yogurt.
0: Someone also said, I thought Training Table was making a comeback. And I heard that too, but I haven't heard anything since.
1: Let me give you a tip.
0: Do you know the update?
1: Well, let me just give you a tip. Maybe they bring back the Training Table name, with the phone, with the brown phone and everything. That could be cool. But JCW's, here's a hack for you. The JCW's, the Burger Boys, this is the same group. This is the same family.
0: Really?
1: And so the cheese fries they do at JCW's
0: are the same ones. Interesting. All right. Someone texted in Friar Tuck's in Provo.
1: Excuse you?
0: In the 80s.
1: Oh, yeah, yeah, yeah.
0: Also, does anybody remember the French restaurant in Provo on Center Street back in the day?
1: No. No, no one remembers a French restaurant in Provo ever, by the way.
0: Someone will. You don't remember it.
1: I don't. Well, here's... Okay. What about restaurants that you're shocked that they're still around?
0: This person said Eat a Burger. They missed the Eat a Burger.
1: Never heard it, but that sounds like a great...
0: There used to be an Eat a Burger right here downtown. You know what's there now? It was behind the Carl's Jr. Behind the Carl's Jr. It's a building now.
1: Oh, my goodness. Ethan, I just thought of this chain, and I don't know if there are any around anymore. I certainly know there aren't in Utah, but the first place I ever had it. Tell me if you remember this place.
0: Okay, let's hear it.
1: Skipper's.
0: Oh, yeah, Skipper's, yeah.
1: you notice it on the list of people wish that they would come back? Skipper's is not on the list.
0: I got to text you.
1: This is the poor man's Long John Silver, which also, maybe Long John Silver's is not around anymore either. I don't know.
0: I got a text here. 5 to 10 miles per hour between Payson and Santa Quinn. Oh, geez.
1: It's already begun.
0: Hopefully it loosens up. Hopefully it loosens up,
1: you know,
0: a
1: what?
0: Bit in Santa Quinn.
1: What's great is, hey, you know what? Don't give me the slowdowns right now. Make Jeff Kaplan do all that, because then we'll sound like heroes. And then they have to come in and give us all the,
0: and give all the bad news.
1: Oh, yeah.
0: We'll leave the bad news to
1: Jeff. Aren't you going to have fun on your Memorial Day weekend? We'll see you later. And then it turns in. And then it turns into, we'll see you later. Have a great weekend. And then Jeff Kaplan comes in. We already have emergency traffic.
2: Hey, my entire life, my job has been death and destruction. Okay, it's okay.
0: He's used
2: okay
0: to it. See? He's used to it.
1: That's
0: right.
1: What I'm saying. But lay off, Ethan. We have positive vibes to keep up here.
0: It's
1: on the
0: you
1: program.
0: And I that are too tender for the bad news. Wagon Master. How about Wagon Master?
1: These all sound like they're made up. But they all have the same theme of kind of a Western vibe, like Frontier Pies, Wagon Master. Come on.
0: Blimpies.
1: Blimpies, may it rest, because that was actually a really great sandwich shop. But I will say that Jersey Mike's in a pinch, like, it kind of does the same thing.
0: We had Blimpies across the street from here. Before that was a Subway.
1: Before
0: it was a Blimpies.
1: Subway. Yeah.
0: Central Park. Fun little burger place.
1: Never heard of it.
0: Not bad.
1: These are places that don't.
0: I liked the Central Park.
1: Do we have any more Dunkin' Donuts in the state of Utah, by the way?
0: Yes, I think so. I went to one a month or so ago because they had a drink that was themed for some pop star, and I took my daughter.
1: Your daughter had to go see it.
0: Yeah. Mm-hmm. It was a 3,000 calorie.
1: Frappe.
0: Golden Spoon. That's what someone else remembers. I remember this.
1: Is that
0: a bunch of kids at my high school had jobs at the Golden Spoon.
1: Is it a Chinese restaurant?
0: No, it was frozen yogurt. Froyo.
1: Mm.
0: The Malt Shop in Provo on University.
1: I think you mean Malt Shoppy. It was the old Malt Shoppy.
0: The old Malty Shoppy.
1: Malty Shoppy. And I will say, that was the first time I was introduced. Malt Shop was the very first time I was introduced to like a shake that they just put a full piece of pie in. You know what I mean? They were like, and it was like a lemon ring pie. And I remember they're like making the shake. They would just be like, throw a piece of pie in there. And then they dumbed it down. This is probably this is why their demise hit. They just started putting lemon cookies in there and calling it pie. And then ever since then, I've been giving them one-star reviews until they went out of business.
0: Mulboons in Provo.
1: How did this turn into a thing? Us talking.
0: People
1: about
0: are remembering.
1: This.
0: People
1: I know,
0: are remembering.
1: But like,
0: they're remembering.
1: But they're probably remembering it for actually not a very good reason.
0: Alex, got a text here.
1: But I went on dates with my wife to Malt Shop, a place on Center Street called Gurus, which I don't think is there anymore.
0: It's there.
1: The Trace Hermanos. Oh, it is?
0: Gurus is still there, yeah.
1: The Trace Hermanos burned down on Center Street, and I think they moved it.
0: The French restaurant in Provo was the chef's table. It was legit, so thank you for sending that
1: now
0: in.
1: Oh, now, hold on a minute. They're talking about the one, like, between... I see, in my head, I put it in Orem, because it was on that road all the way up to Orem. Yeah, chef's table was, like, expensive. Like, it was so far out of, like, a normal college kid's price range that it made no sense why it was right there.
0: Wagon Master was real. I ate in the covered wagons myself. Not made up. Wagon Master and Frontier Pies were real. You just had to live here long enough.
1: No,
0: see, the problem is you're new.
1: I was the one who had to tell you about Frontier Pies. Because there's a price for Mary Iguana.
0: I remember Frontier Pies. I don't know if you know this about me. I grew up here.
1: I know you did. But
0: my parents live like 2 blocks away from Trans.
1: I know. Can we all agree that Frontier Pies is a bad name for a restaurant because it makes it sound like you're eating buffalo
0: cheese? I see your point. I honestly never thought about that.
1: Now you'll never not be able to think about it next time you think of Frontier Pies.
0: Quiznos.
1: Oh, yeah.
0: Are they still around?
1: I don't know if they're around anymore, but I know that Quiznos is just kind of not really with us anymore.
0: Quiznos deserves to live just for those commercials.
3: Turn down the subs!
0: Yeah, that's right.
2: No, that's the place where they toasted the subs.
1: Yeah, yeah, yeah.
0: You didn't like that?
2: I'm on fresh bread.
1: Look at this East Coast guy rolling in here and going...
2: Oh, stop. So let me ask about your French restaurant.
1: Yeah.
2: I'll bet you back then the entrees were $6. Expensive.
1: No. I think if, no, they were like 14, which was way out of everybody's price range. Yeah.
0: Absolutely, $14. Who can afford this?
1: No, it was one of those places where they're like, oh, bienvenue to the chateau. Like they were trying to go full on at this place. It was some guy who returned from his mission in France and then tried to put it together. Probably.
0: We're getting the whole list: Hardee's, D's.
1: Hardee's is still. Oh no, I mean
0: Sizzler. But we still have Sizzler.
1: But again, D's is still over here at the original D's.
0: I think there are two.
1: At least the one over on 7th's is still there.
0: So I do feel like I should mention, though, you're going to want to pay close attention to the traffic because we are getting some traffic texts in. And while you're out on the road,
1: I love how you got somber about it. Can I talk to you a little bit about traffic, though?
0: While you're out on the road, keep it tuned to Jeff Kaplan and Ricky Meese, and they're going to get you guys where you need to go. I just wanted to mention because I didn't want to feel like I was. I want to protect your tender feelings, Alex.
1: No, it's fine. We have to bring people the updates on actual information. That's part of our job.
0: All right.
1: Millard.
0: Yeah, we're basically there.
1: Tell me what the Millard family's up to on a Memorial Day weekend. We didn't even talk about what you and I are doing.
0: Well, I have a lawn that needs to be mowed, both front and back. We have some plants that need to go on the ground, and that's about as far as I've gotten. So I
1: are you the guy who in. I like the guy. Are you cemetery visitor guy who shows up and actually does clean up the place and goes, I'm gonna do some trimming around this thing?
0: No. Do you think I should? Should I start that?
1: Be that guy who
0: I bring my lawn tools.
1: Yeah.
4: 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From ABC News, I'm Dave Packer. It's the unofficial start of summer, and millions are hitting the roads this Memorial Day weekend. The gas that fuels those road trips has dropped a few cents, but Patrick DeHaan, head of petroleum analysis for Gas Buddy, warns we may see pumped up prices in the next few weeks.
5: It could get worse this summer. The national average could reach that $5 a gallon mark later this summer. So long as the Strait of Hormuz continues to be closed, that's going to be choking off additional oil that would otherwise be flowing into the global supply and inventories, and that is going to keep gas prices relatively elevated until the Strait potentially reopens.
4: A federal judge has dismissed a human smuggling case against Kilmer Abrego Garcia, the man the Trump administration unlawfully deported to El Salvador last year. It's a remarkable turn of events for Abrego Garcia, who came to represent the Trump administration's aggressive deportation campaign. Lydia Walter Rodriguez is with We Are CASA, the organization that's been fighting for Abrego Garcia's rights.
6: This is a testament to the courage of standing up and fighting for your constitutional rights. And we are witnessing here a moment that has been brought about through the community coming together and fighting alongside Kilmer.
4: The Justice Department will attempt to repeal the decision. A storage tank holding toxic chemicals in Orange County, California, threatening to explode. Orange County Fire Authority Division Chief Greg Covey.
7: That tank, when it heated up on the first day, actually bulged. It got to a point where it does what we call a blevy, which is a boiling liquid expanding vapor explosion.
4: Release valves on the tank frozen. A shipyard explosion in New York City Friday left one person dead and dozens injured. New York City Mayor Zoran Mamdani.
8: This was a complex, fast-developing emergency situation. More than 30 New Yorkers, both civilians and first responders, have sustained injuries.
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9: 10:02 at KSL News Radio. I'm McKenna Rodriguez. KSL's top local story this hour. One person is dead following a shooting in Salt Lake City in the area of 100 West and Lucy Avenue. Detective Michael Ruff McNeil with Salt Lake City Police says just before 7 p.m. tonight, officers received a weapons call with a possible suicidal person. When officers arrived at the scene, a person at the residence came outside with a firearm and an officer discharged their weapon. The person who walked out of the residence died on scene. The West Valley Police Department is currently handling the investigation. Another local news, the man accused of killing three women in southern Utah is now one step closer to being brought back to Utah. KSL News Radio's Eric Cabrera shares what happens next.
10: Court records show 22-year-old Ivan Miller waived extradition today in Colorado, meaning Utah investigators can now bring him back to face aggravated murder charges. They accused Miller in the killings of three Wayne County women earlier this month. Now the case shifts into the next phase of prosecution. KSL legal analyst Greg Scorta says once Miller arrives back in Utah, the first major court hearing will move quickly.
11: They will have what's called a first appearance right after he gets here, where the judge will read the charges against him. The judge will advise him what the possible penalties are, which, of course, in this case could be life in prison or the death penalty.
10: The Utah State Bureau of Investigation are expected to travel to Colorado to take custody of Miller before bringing him back to Utah. Eric Cabrera, KSL News Radio.
9: 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North and southbound I-15 still looking clear in both directions in Salt Lake County. Utah and Davis counties are looking clear as well. KSL weather, mostly clear skies tonight and temperatures cooling to 49 degrees. And looking into tomorrow, the warm weather continues with a high of 81 degrees. Right now it's clear skies and 66. I'm McKenna Rodriguez, KSL News Radio 102.7 FM, 1160 AM, and KSLNewsRadio.com, Utah's news, traffic, and weather station.
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11: Stolen Voices of Dole Valley. A gripping new 9-part investigative podcast about a serial killer you've probably never heard of. Warren Forrest. A sadistic predator who prowled the Pacific Northwest in the early 70s. He hid behind the deeds of Ted Bundy. And he's only been convicted of 2 murders, but is suspected of many more. Since the release of Stolen Voices of Dole Valley, a witness identified in the podcast could lead investigators to the remains of Jamie Grissom.
12: He ran into the woods. He said he stumbled. As he fell down, he looks up and sees the body of a young woman.
11: And now the FBI is testing forensic evidence that had been collecting dust for decades. 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And make sure to hit that subscribe button so you don't miss out on the latest breaking news.
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14: The phenomenon we've seen here in Utah more and more is that as water levels drop and temperatures go up, there's a perfect kind of breeding grounds for what we call algal blooms.
15: And as you hit the water this summer, you need to know how to make sure you're keeping your kids and your pets safe from unhealthy water. So I saw this story, I don't know, a week ago, 2 weeks ago, a doggy in Utah drank water that was contaminated by algal blooms and died within the hour. Of so sad.
14: Yeah, so think of what that does to boaters and people who are water skiing and jumping out of their boats and jumping into that environment.
15: Yummy.
14: So, well, we do have Ben Holcomb here, Environmental Program Manager at the Utah Division of Water Quality. Thanks for joining us this morning, Ben.
16: Hi, this is great to be here. Thanks.
14: So much.

0: having me.
1: Can you tell, I mean, I studied chemistry and science and engineering. Can you just tell our listeners what an algal bloom is?
0: Yeah, this is where, I don't know where this the term started, but mostly these are cyanobacteria. So these are actually a bacteria. And back in the day, we kind of lumped all these floating organisms together as algae, but really they are a cyanobacteria. And they can start blooming just like bacteria do. They can grow just really quickly and out of control when the conditions are right.
2: So can you tell me, like, a bloom? When I hear that word, I think of flower, but we're not really talking something that's flowery, are we?
0: Well, sometimes these things can be quite beautiful in a little spooky way, but they have typically it just means like there's a lot of them growing at once, and they form a scum on the water. They generally have a cyan color to them. That's why they have the name cyan in their name, cyanobacteria. And you'll see like this cyan color stains on the side of the lake as the water goes down or as they're washed up on shore.
1: And Ben, what do boaters need to know about environments where these exist? I mean, does the Park Service just shut the lake down, or do they just say don't jump in the water, or what we do when we have an algal bloom?
0: Yeah, so we have a couple of tiers of advisories, and we have a number of partners throughout the state, either state agencies or local or federal, and we collaboratively, because we have one office here in Salt Lake City, but we work with all our partners to evaluate, I think, at least 70 some different water bodies across the state. And we'll collect samples when conditions are starting to appear that these things are starting to grow. And depending on certain levels, the risk level is set for kids ingesting the water. So as Holly mentioned, there was a dog that died last week. So dogs can be more sensitive than people in certain circumstances. And adults might be a little bit more tolerant of some things, but kids are the level that we base this on. And when those levels are hit, then we'll update our website. We'll put some signage out there if there isn't already signage. And we're just communicating that depending on the level of either the cell concentration in the water or the toxin concentration in the water, that will come with some recommendations to either not go swimming or not go boating. And generally, a lot of our recommendations fall in that area where boating is generally still safe, but swimming, you might want to avoid recreational activities where you're likely to be ingesting water, even if it's totally accidental.
2: Let me ask you this question. Is there, like, if I'm going to go out on a lake, is it more likely that I would see these closer to shore, but once I get out towards the middle, it's going to be fine? Is that something?
0: It can be. These guys are highly mobile, so they move up and down in the water column at different times of the day. And when they come up to the surface to get more sunlight, then they're prone to being blown by the wind. So really, it's highly dependent on the wave action and wind action where they might end up. And so sometimes that is accumulating along the shoreline. And that's where, you know, the conditions become, you know, there's higher risk because there's higher concentration. And then sometimes there's, you know, weird wind events where they may accumulate out in the middle. So I wish there were more rules of thumb, but there's a lot of unpredictability in this.
1: Do authorities do something about these in terms of treatment, or do they sort of just burn themselves out eventually?
0: Well, short term, there are some things that agencies have done or local officials have done with treatment. But generally, those are shorter term. There's some longer term things that we can do. Mostly it's limiting the food that's out there. So a lot of these water bodies have excess nitrogen and phosphorus in them from various human activities as water gets washed into our lakes and reservoirs. So that's more along the lines of the longer term solution. And I guess to get back to your question about whether they kind of die out, but yes, they do. As fall comes along and the water gets cooler and sunlight drops, most of these cyanobacteria, these algae, will drop considerably in concentration.
2: So I have a couple of questions. We really only have about a minute left, but I am looking at some recommendations. First of all, don't drink or swallow the water when swimming, which sometimes is really hard to keep water out of your mouth when you're in the water. But second, what if we just boil the water? Will that help?
0: No. So it will really, it mostly stays the same. So you'll essentially lyse the cell when you boil it, and the toxin isn't impacted by boiling. Mm. So boiling doesn't help. We haven't heard yet of any good filters that can filter out the toxins either. So when you're backpacking, for example, you want to just make sure you're looking where you're grabbing your water. Check for the conditions on our website, or a lot of our local and state and federal agencies have updates on their websites. You can always give us a call. And if you see anything, you can always report it to us too.
2: All right. Thank you so much. That was Ben Holcomb, Environmental Program Manager at the Utah Division of Water Quality. And look, you can go to their website, which is habs.utah.gov, for more information. But so I didn't know you couldn't boil the water.
1: No, yeah, I always thought algal bloom was just this big thing of algae. And I thought, well, the fish like algae, but apparently
2: it's gross.
1: Disgusting stuff. Yeah, not good.
2: Maybe I'll just stick to chlorinated swimming pools.
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2: All right, so Greg, do you have any fun plans for the long holiday weekend?
1: I actually do. We have a place down in Torrey, Utah, which is next to Capitol Reef. And on three-day weekends, we love to go down there. We're going down Friday right after we do the movie show. And we're going to drive down, spend the weekend there. We got a little Sprinter van. And I love that area. It's just so fun.
2: So for you and other people heading out, you've got to be prepared for congestion and some delays. And I know that these Mighty Five, Utah's Mighty Five parks, people are expecting to see a lot of crowd.
1: Yeah, and it's always a crowded weekend. You just got to give yourself time. Just recognize you're going to be in traffic. It's going to be kind of bad. And just sit back, listen to some KSL radio and enjoy the ride.
2: Well, we have with us on the line Anna Lockridge. She's the Director of Communications with the Utah Office of Tourism. And thanks for joining us, Anna.
31: Thanks so much for having me, Greg and Holly.
2: So we know Memorial Day weekend is just around the corner. In fact, I think some people are probably starting today. I wonder if you can share some of your top tips on how visitors can make the most of this coming up weekend.
31: Yeah, well, I would say it is officially Memorial Day weekend. We're always in the weeds with travel data and things like that. And AAA is expecting 45 million Americans to travel domestically this weekend. And Salt Lake International actually just released their predictions of today, tomorrow. They're expecting to see 30,000 travelers each day. So that just kind of gives you a little perspective. But like Greg mentioned, long holiday weekends really are ideal for travel because we have that extra day off. Our kiddos are off from school. It's just such a great time to get out and explore our Mighty Five National Parks and beyond. I think you already touched on it and nailed it. If visitors, Utahns are really able to plan ahead, stay flexible, then they'll be able to make the most of their travels. Where are you headed, Holly?
2: I am not headed anywhere. I'm headed to my backyard to finish planting in my planter boxes.
31: Anna, okay, well, that feels good.
1: we're close to Capitol Reef, which is rarely crowded, but what can you tell our guests that are going to places like Arches? I mean, because that's one of the, I mean, we talk about the Big Five. That's one of the biggest of the Big Five. Going down to areas like that, Moab, where you're going to see a lot more people than we're going to see in Torrey.
31: Yeah, that's a great question. I actually am heading down to Moab this Memorial Day weekend, so I can tell you what I am going to be doing, especially because I want to visit Arches National Park. I will be checking the Arches entrance station webcam to make sure that I am able to enter and traffic isn't backed up. I will be arriving either before 7 a.m., depending on if I can get my toddler going and the coffee machine running early, or after 2 p.m. Those are typically the best time frames to stick to. And also really leaning into flexibility, making sure that I am prepared to pivot, to explore lesser traveled areas. And also we're keeping in mind that Arches is just one part of the Moab experience this Memorial Day weekend and beyond, right? There is incredible scenery, adventure experiences from, you know, even nearby Canyonlands National Park. We absolutely will be going there. Also our great state parks, Utah Raptor State Park, Dead Horse Point State Park. And then we're using other travel things to inspire us, like the Utah Film Trail. Moab is actually celebrating 100 movies made this year. So that's a fun thing to get out and explore, from Thelma and Louise, that famous jump, Mission Impossible was filmed there, Thunderbolts. I mean, there's so much to do.
1: Yeah, my favorite activity in Moab is the Slick Rock Trail, which is not in the park, but it's wild and fun, and it's a great thing to do with your kids. Of course, sounds like yours is probably a little too young.
31: Yeah, we're getting there. We're trying to build an adventurer and a traveler. I think sometimes it's a good reminder too, as Utahns, that we are visitors, we are travelers as well. So the more that we can do to prepare and plan ahead, not only are we going to have a better experience, but we're also going to be doing right by our local communities and making sure that we're supporting businesses and protecting these beautiful places that we all treasure so much.
2: So Anna, while you were speaking, I pulled up the webcam for Arches entrance station, and it has gotten busier just while the last 2 minutes, right? So just watching cars going in and waiting, I guess, right now. Do people need a pass to go into Arches?
31: That's a great question. Yes, and Capitol Reef, Bryce, Zion, Canyonlands, and we recommend for all of our Mighty Five National Parks to purchase your annual pass beforehand. In Moab, you could go to the Moab Information Center. They sell them right there. You can go online to purchase your pass, and that really will create a smoother experience, and you'll be maximizing your fun.
1: Is there a general pass, Anna, that fits all the parks? A one pass fits
31: all? Yes. Yes, your national park pass is yep, you can do that. So I would recommend getting your annual pass. There's also a great annual pass for state parks. Again, you're always going to have a smoother experience when you're arriving. And again, like you said, Holly, looking at the camera, guess what time it is? It's 11 a.m. It is peak visitation time. So again, if you can get out, imagine seeing the sunrise at Arches National Park. Imagine it.
1: Oh, yeah. Yeah.
2: So, Anna, I just have a quick question. You mentioned you have a toddler. What is your best hot tip for parents of young kids when they're heading out this Memorial Day weekend?
31: Okay, well, I think that we all know this as parents, but prepare, prepare, prepare, not only for yourself, but for your kiddo. But that means you're hydrated. You have all of the snacks. Make sure that you are wearing proper footwear and that your kiddo has proper footwear. We are, as you know, we're entering a season of sunshine and heat. So we're always making sure that we have our SPF or our sun hoodies. But again, I think the more prepared that you are able to be, then the better time you're going to have. I think I grew up in Salt Lake, and our Memorial Days were always full of packing up the car, hitting the road, and experiencing one of our beautiful outdoor destinations. And my dad used to always say, if we over prepare, then we can improvise and we can do it well. So that's our biggest tip.
1: It seems like, Anna, a lot of people think that to enjoy the national parks here, you have to be fit and carry a backpack and carry water and hike up to see a natural bridge or delicate arch. But there are ways for people that aren't as fit or maybe aren't as young to enjoy these parks. It seems like they've built more and more access so that people can see. I saw last time I was at Delicate Arch, there was an area where people could drive and see it in a fashion they couldn't before. But these parks are open to all ages now and really should be available to all people of all ages.
31: Absolutely. And it's also a great reminder that there is so much more to do than hiking, right? Scenic drives, absolutely. Also the local businesses that have great viewpoints, right? I mean, you can enjoy a great coffee or matcha or meal, whatever it is, at any point of the day. There are incredible cultural and arts experiences. Also, if you're looking for alternative recreation, a raft trip, right? I mean, you can go for a great float right there in Moab and many of our other beautiful destinations. So thank you.
1: All right. That was Anna Lockridge, Director of Communications at the Utah Office of Tourism. Holly, now, are you changing your mind about not going to a national park? You probably have family coming to town. You probably have all kinds of things going on.
2: No, but look, I have done the hike up to Delicate Arch, and I am not in shape, and I'm not used to hiking, but I was still able to make it. We had to take, I had to go a little slower.
1: Stop once or twice,
2: right? Yeah, and I just did it with my husband, but it was really fun.
1: Yeah, and I've done those slick rock trails down there, not like I did when I was, 20, 30 years ago.
0: Geico knows there's a home you and a road you. Right now you're hearing home you. He's not in an RV. He's at home, watching the great outdoors on TV.
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0: 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Except maybe the ravine where the gazelle got stuck. Road you should avoid that. 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
1: Well, Memorial Day weekend is just around the corner, and that's the unofficial start of summer. And it looks like it's going to be pretty busy around the state of Utah.
2: You know, and not just Utah. AAA expects 45 million Americans are going to travel for the long Memorial Day weekend. So if you're one of those, you're in good company. Although some people, maybe you don't want to be around that many people.
1: Yeah, and you know, it's always the same, but there's congestion around the state, and there's always certain areas that you just get slammed.
2: Oh yeah, you just know.
1: Yeah.
2: You just know.
1: And so it's always good to sort of be on the lookout and find out where the places are, when you want to travel. I think that our last guest said, get up, go before 7
2: early.
1: Or after 2. Yeah, that makes a lot of sense.
2: Go early. So UDOT spokesperson John Gleason spoke to KSL about the biggest trouble spots they tend to see on this holiday weekend. U.S. Highway 6 from Spanish Fork down to Carbon County.
35: The major trouble spot this weekend is going to be U.S. 6, Spanish Fork Canyon. We have a big project, interchange project underway at Thistle Junction that's going to improve safety there and help people get through, but in the meantime, the rest of this year, and especially on holiday weekend, that's where we're going to see some major, major delays. So if we can get people to travel early, leave early Friday morning, leave early Saturday morning, come back early Monday morning, or stay an extra day, that's really the goal of getting this information out there. Because if you're out there during the peak travel times on Friday afternoon and then again on Monday afternoon, it's going to ruin your trip because there are major delays that people are going to face, and we just want to make sure that people have the information. If they have to be out there at that time, they understand what's happening. But also, if you can avoid it by traveling at different times than everybody else is traveling, then that's ideal.
1: And I'm very familiar with that canyon because go to court at Price every once in a while. You go from Spanish Fork into Price and back. And during the holidays, I've been caught in that area really badly a few times. And there's not a lot. There is one route I've found through Highway 40 going out toward the basin and then down. You can avoid that.
2: That's
1: and
2: a
1: then
2: good one.
1: You can go from the south, too, if you want to come in from Moab and go up. But that's both of those are way out of the way. But, yeah, avoid Highway 6 or at least go during certain times where you can avoid the rush.
2: So they're expecting that delays could reach up to 90 minutes during peak travel. But I'll just say this too. I would just go planning on having delays. Don't be frustrated. You know, be patient. Use the bathroom before you take off, right? So you're not stuck in traffic and have a bathroom emergency. And just plan on it, right? No need for road rage. No need for road annoyance, right? I told my husband yesterday, in fact, that I don't get road ragey, but I do get road annoyed because some people are just not considerate drivers. They're whipping around you in the shoulder, right? When they're supposed to merge they don't think that you're going fast enough.
1: And you have to be aware that it's not like everybody's just driving their little sedan. I mean, we've got big trucks with fifth wheels. We've got trailers. We've got vans. You know, you've got, like you say, boats. I mean, for me, we traveled down I-15 for a ways, and there are some areas there that just get plugged up. You just have to know that that's going to happen. But there are alternate routes. You can take 89. You can take other ways. And they're more scenic. They're a little bit slower because you have to go through towns where they have a lower speed limit. But sometimes if you have a smart GPS system on your phone, it'll find the better rate, better route.
2: Right. So I would just say incorporate that as part of your travel plan. So you mentioned I-15. So UDOT is saying you can expect up to 30 minutes of additional delay between Spanish Fork and Nephi. That's a place where it kind of clogs up, I think, regularly. There's also some delays from Logan to Bear Lake, an additional 30 minutes there. And then coming, this is on Friday. You're expecting that on Friday, probably later afternoon. And then coming back on Monday, same kind of thing, same places, right? Except I-15, maybe an additional 40 minutes. But another 90 minutes coming up through Spanish Fork Canyon.
1: Yeah, and these aren't just local issues. I mean, holiday travels across the country are really bad for long weekends. Wildfires, flash flooding, other concerns. ABC's Lionel Moise reports from New York.
0: In Newark, New Jersey, air traffic controllers diverting flights, warning pilots there was no more space at the airport.
3: The tower just called us and said they cannot take any more airplanes.
0: The weather isn't the only thing complicating holiday travel. At LaGuardia, a sinkhole forced officials to shut down one of two runways, delaying hundreds of flights. Meanwhile, on the road, gas prices remain high, but that's not stopping the more than 45 million Americans who are expected to travel at least 50 miles this weekend.
2: So that's a lot of people, and what AAA is projecting, the 45 million, it's actually up from last year. They think more people will travel this year than last year.
1: Which is surprising because of what he just mentioned, gas prices.
2: I know.
1: Gas prices are up $2 since the war started. $2.
2: Yes.
1: And so I would have thought that might discourage some people from going, because if you're pulling a boat or trailer or taking a truck, you're going to use a lot more gas than you would otherwise. But I think people are willing to pay that and just to get out. And, you know, staycation. Utah has not just the five parks, but we have hundreds of state parks, and they're wonderful. They're just as beautiful as the national parks, and they're just outside of it. I mean, You know what I mean?
2: And we know in Salt Lake County, remember we just did the story, the 511.
1: Right, yeah.
2: Little, and these are, these aren't state parks. Some of them are even neighborhood parks and HOA parks. But look, there's lots of stuff to do, and I'm going to do yard work. So I think that that's actually okay, too. We don't typically leave town, especially not on the really big travel holidays. We're like, yeah, we don't want to do that. But I'm looking at information from AAA. This will be, if 45 million people actually do hit the roads, or at least 50 miles, that's a record going back almost a decade from what I'm looking at the chart. The big drop, as you might expect, was in 2020, and COVID. Then we've just been trying to creep back up.
1: Yeah, yeah. And oh, I mean, I'm looking forward to it. I don't mind.
2: Oh, yeah.
1: Rebecca, my wife, does not like the long commutes.
2: You just, you know, listen to books and our music and just expect delays are part of the adventure, right? Part of the adventure.
1: And be nice to the other motorists. Let people in.
2: Oh,
1: follow the speed limit.
2: Please do. Yeah, please
1: do. Don't worry about getting there fast.
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1: Well, here's kind of a troubling stat, Holly. That is to say, about 55% of all Americans, over half, can't swim. That means they can't either swim at all outright, or they can't do basic things like tread in water for a minute, swim 25 yards, or even get out of a pool without a ladder.
2: So we're continuing our in-depth look at water safety, and today we're talking about swim lessons. And one of the things that's really interesting to me is how many, as you mentioned, how many adults don't know how to swim. I just thought it was kind of a thing everybody did, and I realized that is not true.
1: I have to thank the scouting program for me, because we all took scouting, and you had to swim. I think there was like a merit badge, mile swim or something.
2: And,
1: I had to swim a mile.
2: And you got to like save yourself.
1: And it was one of those. Yeah, I was one of those people. I had to do that, so I learned to swim.
2: Well, we have with us Ashley Spence, a swim lesson instructor at Clearfield Aquatic and Fitness Center. Thanks for joining us, Ashley.
27: It's nice to be here.
2: I think when we think of swim lessons, at least for me, I think about, okay, swim lessons for kids. So let's just start there. And can you tell us, like, at what age should parents start thinking about or putting their kids in swim lessons?
27: So here at Clearfield, we actually offer swim lessons starting at 6 months. We have our parent and child courses that we teach and offer. And I think as early as you can start getting your kids in and getting them used to the water, it's so great. You can do things at home as well just to help them get acclimated to the water, pouring the water over their heads, laying them down, getting their ears wet. There's just so many things that we can start doing from the very beginning with our kids.
1: Ashley, what do the kids do at 6 months? I mean, do the parents sort of hold them in the water? Do they start moving around in the water, start trying to understand buoyancy?
27: Yes. So we teach them, mostly we focus a lot on those safety skills, back floats, climbing in and out of the pool, getting them doing those movements. And kids really just start moving around and learning how to feel the water. And the earlier we can get them doing that, the better.
2: So I have a question now about adult swim lessons. And one of my in-law kids joined our family not knowing how to swim. And I was surprised by that. Do you offer swim classes for adults? And And the second question, I guess, is, do you have people who say, I don't want to tell anybody that I don't know how to swim? How do you overcome that part?
27: So, yes, we have that happen quite often. Here at Clearfield, I have people calling me all the time, just a little bit nervous and embarrassed about the fact that they have never had swim lessons in their life. And it's honestly one of my favorite things when people just reach out and talk to me about it, and I can just help them figure out like where they should be and what they should be doing for that. We offer all kinds of lessons here. We have them for every age, every ability. We offer the adult classes where you can go in a group, or we offer private lessons where they can go one-on-one so that they can feel more comfortable and they can feel like their lessons are targeted to them.
1: You know, my own father never learned to swim. And so what he did, Ashley, he just never went near the water, which was just, it was just sad. But can you tell our listeners, do adults learn to swim? I mean, is there some progress where you can have somebody who can't swim and they're in their 40s or 50s and suddenly they're able to do what they need to do to tread water and swim and actually get around a pool?
27: Yes, we've had so many experiences like that where people come in and they are just absolutely terrified of water. I personally had one lady that I taught years and years ago. She came in, she was 90, and she said, my one goal is to be able to float on my back before I pass. And I just thought that was so amazing. And we actually had her swimming, and her body felt so much better just by being in the water and learning how to do that. And she felt so accomplished from learning those things. Every age, every ability can learn those basic skills.
2: So Ashley, I have a question for you, because I saw an article that said kids stop swimming lessons too early. And I have seen that within my own family. Like the kids will go for a little while and they're like, okay, I'm good. But they're not actually that good at swimming. Is there a point where there's a graduation where you can say, look, you don't have to become competitive, but for the rest of your life, you can call yourself a swimmer? Is there, like, what's the breakdown there?
27: So my thoughts on it are, a lot of people like to say that they have graduated, or they're now like water safe and stuff like that. And honestly, throughout our whole lives, we just have to practice like safe practices in the water. And we should always be like practicing and getting better in the water and more confident. There was a time in my life where I went to the lake. I'd been swimming forever since I was 3. I got a cramp from my toe all the way up to my rib cage, and I was struggling. And luckily I had other people there who were with me and kept me safe. But a lot of parents think that just because their kids are swimming competently in the water or moving across the water, that they are water safe. But water's not always safe. So I love when people just continue on, even if they don't want that competitive aspect. If they're coming in lap swimming, it's so good for your health anyway. So it's just such a good thing to continue doing.
1: We're speaking with Ashley Spence, swim and lesson instructor at Clearfield Aquatic and Fitness Center. And Ashley, can you tell us sort of the state of technology right now that maybe you're using up there in Clearfield for what we call anti-drowning devices?
27: So we had been using the wave technology, but we actually have moved away from that. They are a great technology. It just wasn't a great fit with our center. We do still use our lifeguard entry system here just to help with alert throughout the whole facility, so that once a lifeguard does enter, we do know that they have gone in and we can respond and help faster.
2: Okay, so can you talk, what does that mean, a lifeguard alert? Is there something that's like water activated that lifeguards wear, so when they get wet, people know? Like, how does that work?
27: Yeah, so it actually is just a Bluetooth device that is connected to our lifeguard tubes. And once the Bluetooth is cut off and it's not alerting the system anymore, it starts to go off and it just lets everybody in the facility know that we need to be responding to something.
1: Ashley, what do you consider, and we've only got about a minute left, sort of the level of competency that you'd want a person to have swimming, like to be able to tread water for 5 minutes, to be able to swim 2 laps or something? Is there some level of that you feel like a person should obtain so that they can get in the water and go boating and not feel uncomfortable?
27: I feel no matter what your competency, you need to be wearing life jackets and doing all those things to stay safe. Like I said, there's always going to be those moments that you are feeling less than confident, or you could have something happen, a cramp, anything like that could happen at any moment. So just making sure that you are practicing those safety practices wherever you're at in the water. So swimming with people, wearing life jackets, having staying near the shore, keeping these kids safe. It's so important. Keeping your eyes on the children is super important, putting those devices down and being present. So no matter your competency level, always be there.
2: All right. Thanks so much. Good advice. That was Ashley Spence, swim lesson instructor at Clearfield Aquatic and Fitness Center. And we've, again, continued our conversation about water safety this week.
1: Yeah. Never too old to learn to swim.
2: I know. And, you know, again, I think sometimes, too, like my daughter, Jazzy, I'll keep picking on her. She just graduated from sixth grade this year. So today, actually. So that's really fun. But one of the things that she does is she says, well, I know how to swim. She doesn't. She knows how to tread water.
1: Yeah.
2: But she can't do the hand over the head and breathe while she's swimming. She just has to tread. So I want to get her back into swim lessons.
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3: From ABC News, I'm Dave Packer. 40,000 people in Orange County, California, ordered to evacuate due to a hazardous chemical leak from a tank at an aerospace facility. Officials warning it could either fail and spill thousands of gallons of toxic chemicals, or it could explode.
4: Valve overheated on a 34,000-gallon tank containing a liquid used to make acrylic plastics. It was initially spewing toxic chemicals into the air. Fire crews spraying the tank with water, trying to cool it down. County officials expanded the evacuation zone.
5: At some point, this is going to fail, and we're doing our best to figure out the when or how we can prevent it.
4: But they say 15% of residents are refusing to leave their homes.
3: ABC's Trevor Ault. In New York City, a deadly explosion at a Staten Island shipyard. Workers trapped as fire raged. Mayor Zoran Mamdani.
6: I'm heartbroken to report that one civilian has passed away. I send my deepest condolences to their loved ones.
3: Dozens of others were injured, mostly firefighters. Tulsi Gabbard says she's resigning from her position as Director of National Intelligence, citing her husband's cancer diagnosis. ABC's Selena Wang reminds us that Gabbard came into the role without any traditional intelligence background, which drew scrutiny from some lawmakers.
19: The timing here is also notable because it comes shortly after Joe Kent, who was the National Counterterrorism Center director, resigned over the Iran war, and Joe Kent was a close ally of Tulsi Gabbard's.
3: That sinkhole that fouled up air travel at New York's LaGuardia Airport and beyond has been fixed. Good news for what's shaping up to be one of the busiest, if not the busiest, Memorial travel weekend on record. But if you are heading out, ABC meteorologist Lee Goldberg says, pack an umbrella and a light jacket.
21: The highest rainfall totals in the south, but a flood watch is there through Monday. 2 to 4 inches of rainfall, Houston to Charlotte, all the way to New York City. It's the rain and the chill in the northeast. 50s and 60s after 90s earlier. Finally, it gets warmer by Memorial Day.
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0: El primer fin de semana del verano marca el tono de toda la temporada. 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
6: It's new year, new goals, right? So, Tyson, let's talk about principle number one here.
7: Well, Ryan, you alluded to it in your open that here's the bottom line. When you file for Social Security, it impacts your other benefits like IRA and 401k withdrawals, other investment income, even your Medicare premiums that you may not be aware that this could have this cascade effect. And there's a right way and a wrong way to claim your Social Security benefits. And not understanding how this works, well, it's a big deal. It could cost you tens of thousands, if not hundreds of thousands of dollars in lifetime income, because we're all living so much longer than we used to. And according to Forbes, 96% of Americans, Ryan, lose out on an average of $111,000 in lifetime income just on Social Security. So the question is, what could you do with $111,000? What could you do with that extra money during your retirement years? You could be doing so many things. You could pay off your mortgage. You could go on an amazing vacation with your family. And so that money is what we want you to be thinking about throughout today's show, because filing for Social Security, it's so much more complicated than you're ever going to think. And you can't rely on your brother-in-law or your friend at work or whoever has said, well, I did it this way. You've got to understand you only get one chance to retire, and it's based off of your unique situation. And so listen up. We want to talk through this today, about all the pieces of Social Security and how this is going to benefit you in your retirement years.
6: So Tyson, there was a great article on Yahoo Finance. The headline is Maximizing Your Social Security Benefits, Tips to Get an Optimal Retirement Strategy. And you know, here's the quote. It says, when it comes to your Social Security benefits, getting the most out of them is not one size fits all. We've talked about this for a long time on our radio show. And the reason why is because everyone's situation is unique. And what works best for one person, well, that may not work well for you. And so before deciding, it's essential to consider all of the factors when you look at your Social Security. Things like, you know, what's your health like right now? What about your life expectancy? And what's the need for income that you have, and also other future financial obligations you have? So, you know, the point of this article is that traditional claiming strategies, when you just take it as a rule of thumb, this is one of those areas that could get you into trouble. And so you want to make sure that you know the optimal time to claim your benefits, because filing at the wrong time, well, that can permanently reduce your benefits. It could double your Medicare premiums. It could trigger higher taxes. And the bottom line is it could cause you to forfeit thousands of dollars in spousal benefit every year. So Tyson, this is not something that you want to leave to chance.
7: It's not. And we're pretty proud of the fact that we've helped over 50,000 families make an informed decision about Social Security. It really is the foundation of everything that you do in retirement. And let's get this straight right now. There's a ton of calculators out there on the internet. And so many of them will do some simple calculations for maybe one of you, or maybe they'll even do a calculation for both you and your spouse. But here's the problem. You don't know what their life expectancies look like on that calculator. You don't know what other pieces of the equation they put in. When in reality, you need to have somebody who's been around the block before to adjust all of this. And understanding that Social Security piece is really important. to get to

0: okay, do I do, does my spouse take Social Security first? And what if I've been married before? What if my spouse has passed? All these different pieces that may not go into the calculation. And Ryan, then it goes to the next step, which is, how does this impact my 401k and my IRA and my Medicare? Let's talk a little bit about that, because this gets even more of a wrinkle to it that becomes a big deal when you're considering how to file for Social Security.
1: Well, let's talk about Medicare, for example. Most people don't realize that Medicare is means tested. And so, you know, when you look at the means testing on that, what can happen is if you don't have a plan for how you're going to take withdrawals from your 401k, this is one of those areas that can increase your Medicare premiums, which as your Medicare premiums get increased, what happens is that's just less money that you're going to be able to use every month.
0: Sure.
1: It's called IRMA.
0: Mm-hmm.
1: And it's a test that they look at that says, hey, we're means testing and your Medicare premium is based off of how much income you make. So the higher income that you make, sometimes people take a big withdrawal out of their 401k and not realize all of a sudden they just doubled their Medicare premium every month. And that's going to stay fixed for 2 years. It'll adjust back down if you know, don't continue to take that same type of withdrawal. But this is just one of those areas, right, Tyson?
0: Yeah, it's an important one. And you need to have all of the information at your disposal. You need to really take a look at the entire picture. So we've had so many people come through our door and say, I just want to understand Social Security. That's all I want you to help me with. Well, it's a lot more important to look at the entire equation, because filing for your Social Security, to be blunt, it could be one of the biggest financial decisions you'll ever make, because the difference between your best and worst case scenarios could literally mean the difference of hundreds of thousands of dollars, as I mentioned, in lifetime income. So you've got to be 100% certain that you get this right the first time. That's why we want to offer something special just for our loyal listeners on today's show. 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
5: Email from school. 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
13: Huh? Oh, sorry.
12: 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I just need you to listen to me.
14: 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I hear you. And what you say really does matter to me.
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15: Thank you for letting me know what you expect, so I can try to meet your expectations.
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22: Stolen Voices of Dole Valley. 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Warren Forrest. A sadistic predator who prowled the Pacific Northwest in the early 70s. He hid behind the deeds of Ted Bundy. And he's only been convicted of 2 murders, but is suspected of many more. Since the release of Stolen Voices of Dole Valley, a witness identified in the podcast could lead investigators to the remains of Jamie Grissom.
23: 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As he fell down, he looks up and sees the body of a young woman.
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26: You know, also important is the timing and the strategy that you use on your IRA and 401k withdrawals, because withdrawals matter. And, you know, when you're looking at required minimum distributions, a lot of times people don't think about this until it comes time to do it. And the truth is, how and when you withdraw money from your IRA and 401k in retirement will have a significant impact on how much you'll pay in taxes. And, you know, if you don't have a strategy in place before you start withdrawing this money, it could unknowingly push you into the higher tax bracket. Tyson, I don't know about you, but I don't want to be in a higher tax bracket than I have to be, right?
27: I don't think anybody does. It doesn't feel good to pay way too much to the tax man.
26: No way. And so many people are misled to believe that the best drawdown strategy is to start with Roth accounts and save the tax-deferred accounts for later. But the longer you let the money accrue without paying taxes, you'll ultimately end up owing more in taxes. And Tyson, we love to have different speakers with different opinions, because we believe that good information to good people, you can make good decisions. And so we had Ed Slott. The Wall Street Journal calls him America's IRA expert. And he came and spoke to the neighbors that we serve here at Boss Retirement Solutions and Advisors. And he said something in that presentation. You know, he said, an IRA is really an IOU to Uncle Sam.
27: Right.
26: And the longer you let that IOU go, the more that the taxes are going to compound on that. And so, you know, this is one of those areas that you really need to have some strategy, because you can't blindly follow just the traditional rules out there. You can get in a lot of trouble that way.
27: So Ryan, you mentioned that a lot of people, one of the traditional rules is withdrawing from a Roth account first. That's a great rule of thumb that a lot of people look at, but yep, it's not always necessarily the case.
26: Correct.
27: Another one is the 4% rule, right? Mm-hmm. The 4% rule, probably about once a year, maybe twice a year, I see in the financial press, whether it's the Wall Street Journal or CNBC or something, they have this discussion around whether the 4% rule is still valid or not. And to us, so what is the 4% rule? First off, it's when you retire that you can withdraw about 4% of your portfolio down.
26: So if you got $1 million, about $40,000.
27: That's exactly right. And what we would contend is it's not that simplistic. And if you're following a 4% rule, too often there's all of these different pieces of the equation. For instance, right now we are at a 40-year low in taxes. Also, the stock market's been going way up. You've got to have somebody. You can't just blindly use a spreadsheet and decide that a 4% rule is going to work for you. What happens if the stock market has a big drop in the next couple of months? Or what happens if the stock market has a big drop 5 years from now and you're 5 years into retirement? There's all of these different pieces that make it hard to use these general rules of thumb, right?
26: That's exactly right. Morningstar talks about this. There's a great article called Three Tricky Decisions. for every retirement plan. And, you know, it's talking about how much you can safely withdraw out of a portfolio without running over money, without running out of money, you know, over a time frame during retirement. And, you know, here's the problem with is you don't know what major asset classes will return or how high and or low inflation will be, nor do you know how long that you're going to live. So, you know, if you think, well, my spending horizon could be 15 years or could be 40 years, that's a pretty big swing on how long your money needs to last in retirement. So for all of these reasons, it's really almost impossible to say from the onset of retirement what the right withdrawal rate is going to be. And this is where you need customization. And then on top of that, Tyson, add in taxes, because taxes could really play a big role in your retirement.
27: Yeah, I just mentioned that taxes, our federal income taxes today are at 40-year lows. And many tax experts and economists talk about how because the national debt is $38 trillion and climbing, that it's not going to be something that taxes have to stay low or taxes can stay low, because as the debt continues to climb, you've got to understand that the national or the government doesn't get their income from anywhere else but taxes. And right. So taxes at some point have got to go up, and you've got to be able to do something about that right now. So you put yourself, we call it Washington proof in your retirement, because we want you to understand how all this works, and you put yourself in control of how taxes work in your scenario, right?
26: Right. You know, Tyson, let's shift gears a little bit here to required minimum distributions. I think one of the things that you see, like we see people that come in and they bring their spreadsheet into us, which is great, but oftentimes it's the spreadsheet that they, you know, kind of a do-it-yourself project. They build out on the weekends, and oftentimes they're missing really critical pieces, like they're missing an inflation rate, mm-hmm. or they're missing, you know, what's going to be the effect of taxes, like we just talked about. And another one is required minimum distributions, yes. because typically what they're doing is they're just building this spreadsheet out, and then they're saying, okay, I'm going to use the 4% withdrawal rule, and then they just start taking money out there. Oh, I'm good. Everything's going to last for a long, long time.
27: So Ryan, what is the definition of a required minimum distribution? Just to make sure everybody's on the same page.
26: Well, just think about it. You've enjoyed some pretty nice tax breaks by contributing to your IRA and 401k. But Uncle Sam isn't going to wait forever to collect your taxes. So once you turn 73 years old,
27: it would be even worse at 43.
26: You're forced to start withdrawing money from these accounts. And you have to take these withdrawals. It's required. You have to take the withdrawals whether you want to or not. And you must continue to take these withdrawals every single year until this tax deferred account is depleted or you pass away. So, you know, Tyson, if you take withdrawals from your portfolio when the market's down, you may be forced to sell investments. And what you're doing there is you're locking in losses. And so you don't have the necessary time on your side to recoup these losses. And this is one of the reasons why RMDs are often called the IRS's weapons of mass destruction.
27: Well, and then a lot of times people will come to us and say, hey, I want to have you help us with RMDs for a minute, but then we want to control this ourselves. Well, Here's the bottom line. The formula for determining how much your RMD each year has things like what your previous year's account balance was, what your birthday is, what your life expectancy is, and a few other variables. And the worst part is the IRS is saying, we won't help you, but then you're expected to pull the right amount out of your accounts. And as an example, if you miss a $20,000 RMD, you'll owe the IRS a $5,000 penalty plus some income tax on top of that. Mm-hmm. And so again, this is not a do-it-yourself project. And last piece that we want to help you to understand is thanks to the Secure Act 2.0, the minimum age for required minimum distributions you need to understand is going to gradually increase from 73 to 75. And that is going to be an important factor. All of this boils down to, this is not a do-it-yourself project. We'd be happy to help you.
26: Well, Tyson, you talked about Washington proof your retirement. Let's talk about this, because here's an important question to ask yourself. 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
25: Comienza el verano con confianza. 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Mañana.
27: From another job, and then, you know, you've just got all of this stack of investment documents, and there may be no rhyme or reason of how these investments are working together. You may look at these statements every month. You may be proud of how much you've set aside. That's important. But you need to understand that there needs to be a plan as to how all of this works together. And over the last really decade plus, everybody's gotten pretty complacent, especially I'm talking to you men out there that love to take a lot of risk because we're all built for a lot of risk. That's just kind of how we're built, is we think to ourselves in our 30s and 40s, man, I'm gonna put all the risk really high because I've got this long time horizon. If the market does crash, that I can make it back. So you do that for quite a while, and then you look at it and you're now in your 50s and you think to yourself, I'm gonna keep, man, it's gone so well and we haven't had a market downturn. I'm gonna just keep pushing up the risk profile. And what you don't get is that your investments could become skewed one way or another. And this could be a reason for you to be invested too conservatively on one end. But most often what we see is somebody's got too much of a focus on the aggressive side of the equation. Neither one of these scenarios are good. And you've got to understand not only what your risk tolerance is, but your spouse's risk tolerance, and continue to look at this on a consistent basis. In other words, if you haven't looked at your portfolio in a long time, the overarching thing that we're trying to say here, and then we'll jump into sequence of returns, is you've got to look at this and rebalance your portfolio on a regular basis. Because Ryan, how does sequence of returns risk happen once you get to retirement, and why is this so important?
1: Well, how does the sound retirement roulette sound to you? I mean, most people would expect that in Las Vegas, but they don't really want it from Wall Street. And sequence of returns is this. Retirees need to be aware of what sequence risk or sequence of return risk can do to a portfolio. Think about it the same way. We're brothers. Let's say that we both have the exact same amount of money, and you're older than me. So you retire 2.5 years before I do, even though we have the same amount of money. In the market, all of a sudden just crashes and you
27: it's a 50% decline and you lose half of your money right as you go into retirement. Well, then I come along at the bottom and now the market comes rocketing back up and I retire 2.5 years later and the market's on an upswing. My money, because of your withdrawals that you had to do, wasn't, we worked the same amount, we saved the same amount, but all of a sudden, because you retired sooner and you experienced this big 50% decline and had to start taking withdrawals out of that during retirement, we could have a very different ending balance yes. by the time retirement's over. And so sequence of returns, unfortunately, it's entirely based off of luck. It's based off of the timing. I mean, you think about somebody who retired, just go back to, you know, 2007. They retire in 2007 and then all of a sudden the 2008 and 2009 market happens with the declines, but they still need to take money out of that portfolio. Well, that's going to look very different than someone who, you know, all of a sudden retires in an up market and they've had 10 years of growth. And they're like, hey, this is pretty good, man. I can take money out of my portfolio. And while at the same time, I'm going to be, my balance keeps growing and it feels pretty good. Yeah. Well, and to put a number on it, you could be left with 2/3 less money over your retirement life.
0: Ouch.
27: If you retire when the market goes down right out of the gates.
0: Thanks for retiring before me.
27: Hey,
0: you took all the shocking off.
27: Hey, I'm planning on having it be an upward trajectory for the 2.5 years before I retire. And you're the one that hits the eject button right as you retire and it becomes an ugly thing. No.
0: There you go. That's why we build portfolios, build the optimal system of security so you don't have to worry about that, right?
27: That's right. So Ryan, as part of building the optimal system of security, you've got to have diversification, right?
0: Yeah, diversification. This is where you really want to have a solid game plan going into retirement. Our solid game plan is called the Boss Retirement Blueprint. It's a one-page plan that really looks at all of these different factors. And Leonardo da Vinci said, simplicity is the ultimate in sophistication. And so we want to simplify retirement planning for you, help adjust these risks so that as you go into retirement, you can do the things that you wanted to do, right?
27: Yeah, as we've been talking about in this segment, it's so important to know that you're taking the right amount of risk. Saving and investing, it's always going to be important, but that portfolio, it's not a financial game plan. How will you reduce your taxes on your IRA and 401k? How are you going to pay for the skyrocketing cost of healthcare? Or generate income in retirement once you realize that your last check from your employer is not coming anymore? These are just a few of the critical issues that need to be tackled before you can even consider retiring. And that's why we want to do something special just for the loyal listeners on today's show. We're going to create a comprehensive retirement game plan for you. 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
0: With our mom and dad, our dad grew up on a farm up in Heber. And the way that that farm came into the family was because during the Great Depression, the family who owned it couldn't pay their property taxes.
27: Sure.
0: And so, you know, Robert Kiyosaki said one time, he said, if you want to really know who owns your house, even if it's paid off, just stop paying your property taxes, right?
27: That's exactly
0: and you start
27: right.
0: to see that, like the government, they're going to be real fast to take that house if you don't make your property taxes over a period of years. And our grandpa, during the Great Depression, he came up, he scraped, he saved, he found a way to get $200 in cash. Think about that. $200 in cash bought him 80 acres. He bought it on a tax sale. And the reason, you know, took mom and dad up, someone else had, you know, many, many years later bought the farm. and they tore the house down and the barn, and they're going to build a new property on there.
27: They didn't buy the farm like they died. They bought the farm like they bought it from the previous owner.
0: Right. But I've just been thinking a lot about taxes, right? And what the impact can taxes can have on you. And like, you know, our family picked up this farm after the Great Depression because someone didn't pay their taxes. I think about your retirement and what happens if you don't have a proper tax plan for your retirement accounts. You know, is Uncle Sam going to take a bigger chunk out of your retirement savings than you need to have happen? And so, you know, the principle that we like to talk about here is you really need to have a tax strategy when it comes to your retirement accounts. If not, you might buy the farm.
27: That's right.
0: Lose the farm.
27: Or you wish that you bought the farm and passed, and you need to figure out how to make the money last longer.
0: Yep.
27: The idea that taxes will go down for everybody, I want to just dispel this myth right now. Because there's so many financial advisors who say this to their clients every day. And so many people buy into this myth. It's that, hey, taxes are going to go down for everyone during their retirement years because you no longer have a paycheck. Your kids are out of the house, so you don't have as many expenses. The way that we look at this from helping so many families is, guess what? Even though you may have your house paid off, or maybe you don't, you've still got that expense. The kids are gone, but that also means that you don't have them as a deduction. And what ends up happening is you've still got to have an income stream. And so you've got to pull that money out of your IRA or your 401k to have that income stream. You've got to pay taxes on that because you've never paid taxes on it if you took the deduction early in life and then you needed to pay taxes on it. So what we have found with most of our clients is that their taxes are the same or even in some cases a little bit higher if they don't come and see us before they retire. So this becomes, we talk about sequence of returns risk. There's also a sequence of a tax risk, right?
0: Yep. Well, and next time you're out with the grandkids, if you want to teach them about taxes, go take them to get ice cream, get 3 scoops of ice cream, and you eat one of those scoops right off the top for them, right?
27: Yes.
0: And all of a sudden they're going to learn that 3 scoops, you get one taken away or about 33%. For most people, that's about what it's going to look like in retirement. So think about that. If you've got $1 million in your IRA, Uncle Sam, in most cases, is going to get about 33% of that. In some, if you're higher, he could take up to half of it. He could take 1.5 bites out of your 3 scoop ice cream, you know? And so Tyson, having this plan, we talk about this principle of tax preparation versus tax planning. And you know, it happens every year at the end of the year. People start calling and saying, hey, I really need to figure out a tax strategy. Mm-hmm. And it's like, well, it's December 23rd. There's not much you can do, right? And or they get really animated about it when they're going to file on April 15th. And they think, I've got to do better. I've got to have a better strategy. And the reality is most people push send on TurboTax or they sign their returns from their CPA. And that's all the planning they do. What's the difference between tax preparation and tax planning, Tyson?
27: Well, most people have no clue that they have more control over how much you pay in taxes in retirement than you do at any other time in your life. But you've got to be proactive with it. And so it does boil down to this difference of tax preparation versus tax planning. The tax preparation is kind of what you described with TurboTax, Ryan. Something you do every April. Sometimes you've got the help of a CPA or an accountant, which they all do a great job. And
0: That was awesome. That was a little drum roll you just did there.
27: That was a drum roll. We had a new soundboard my cell phone just dropped on the there. So many people think to themselves, hey, once I file my taxes, I've taken those deductions, I've done everything I can, right?
0: You hit that board again, see what happens.
27: That's tax planning or tax preparation. Let's see this. Look at that.
0: Oh, yeah. I like this.
27: That's
0: thing.
27: Introducing tax planning is there what that go. Noise was.
0: It's like
27: Ryan.
0: The magic wand.
27: It's totally different. You're looking forward, not backward. You're using tax laws because the government put some tax laws in place to save you money. And they're just saying, look, if you follow these rules within the tax code, then we're going to help you to save some money. And the bottom line is the savings are not just a few bucks. They become huge over time. And this is not a tax filing service. This is not your CPA's area of expertise necessarily. This is something from a tax planning perspective that you've got to talk to somebody who actually knows and has worked with this a lot.
0: So hit one of those buttons. We'll see a random what we get here. Crickets.
27: Crickets. That's awesome.
0: That's the CPAs helping you do some tax planning.
27: That's what you're going to be wishing you could hear is the crickets in a summer night, right? This is awesome. Here's what it does is we recommend that you have a comprehensive game plan before you retire, because this comprehensive game plan, what it does is it affects your planning for 20, 30, maybe even 40 years in retirement. I mean, think about this. If you retired at age 60 and you lived until age 100, that's 40 years in retirement. And, you know, that's one of the things that's very, very powerful if you have a comprehensive tax plan. And so, you know, given some of the challenges with the economy today, what we want you to know is saving and investing alone won't be enough. So if you want to retire successfully today, you need to create a financial game plan to reduce taxes, generate income, pay for healthcare, reduce investment risk, and so much more. And, you know, anything short of a comprehensive game plan could put you at much, much greater risk of running out of money in retirement. And Tyson, one of the knocks that we have on the financial services industry as a whole is most of the time they're just doing investment management, right? They're not looking at the full picture here. And of course, you want to bring in the qualified professionals, you know, the CPA or the tax attorney, or for your estate plan, the legal side. But Tyson, why do we see this mistake happen so often?
0: Quite simply, because Ryan, you mentioned that so many financial advisors just want to manage your money. Just one in five American adults have a plan for retirement. So that's 20% of everybody has a actual financial plan, yet 62% are confident they're on track or ahead of their peers. That was a survey that was just done. And New York Life's latest Wealth Watch said that most adults are confident in their ability to retire comfortably. So this 62% came from this study. And I love this quote out of this study. It says, while this may imply that they had robust savings, only 41% of Americans reported having any retirement savings, and a mere 21% say that they have a retirement strategy. And so, Ryan, all of this boils down to making sure that you're doing what's best for you ahead of the game so that the money lasts as long as you do.
27: Well, you may be listening to this and be thinking, okay, what's my plan? You know, what's my plan to reduce taxes in retirement? What am I going to do to pay for the skyrocketing cost of healthcare? What am I going to do to withdraw the money from your IRA and 401k? Or how am I going to generate income? You know, there's no shame in getting someone to look over your shoulder just to ensure that you haven't overlooked or underestimated anything. Because even if you miss one little thing, it could needlessly waste tens of thousands, if not hundreds of thousands of dollars of your hard-earned retirement savings. 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And remember this, retiring successfully doesn't happen by accident. It starts with a plan, and that plan is the Boss Retirement.
1: 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Boss received the Utah Best of State Award in 2019, 2020, 2021, 2022, and 2023. 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
16: From ABC News, I'm Dave Packer. It's the unofficial start of summer, and millions are hitting the roads this Memorial Day weekend. The gas that fuels those road trips
3: has dropped a few cents, but Patrick DeHaan, head of petroleum analysis for Gas Buddy, warns we may see pumped up prices in the next few weeks.
4: It could get worse this summer. The national average could reach that $5 a gallon mark later this summer. So long as the Strait of Hormuz continues to be closed, that's going to be choking off additional oil that would otherwise be flowing into the global supply and inventories. And that is going to keep gas prices relatively elevated until the Strait potentially reopens.
3: A federal judge has dismissed a human smuggling case against Kilmer Abrego Garcia, the man the Trump administration unlawfully deported to El Salvador last year. It's a remarkable turn of events for Abrego Garcia, who came to represent the Trump administration's aggressive deportation campaign. Lydia Walter Rodriguez is with We Are CASA, the organization that's been fighting for Abrego Garcia's rights.
5: This is a testament to the courage of standing up and fighting for your constitutional rights. And we are witnessing here a moment that has been brought about through the community coming together and fighting alongside Kilmer.
3: The Justice Department will attempt to repeal the decision. A storage tank holding toxic chemicals in Orange County, California, threatening to explode. Orange County Fire Authority Division Chief Greg Covey.
6: That tank, when it heated up on the first day, actually bulged. It got to a point where it does what we call a blevy, which is a boiling liquid expanding vapor explosion.
3: Release valves on the tank frozen. A shipyard explosion in New York City Friday left one person dead and dozens injured. New York City Mayor Zoran Mamdani.
19: This was a complex, fast-developing emergency situation. More than 30 New Yorkers, both civilians and first responders, have sustained injuries.
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3: A new allegation has emerged in the inquiry into Britain's former Prince Andrew. We hear more from ABC foreign correspondent Marcus Moore.
23: British police said in their latest statement they've been in touch with the lawyer for one woman who said that she was trafficked to Andrew at his home in Royal Lodge back in 2010. She has not officially brought this claim to police, though, so it's not part of the ongoing investigation. Police said that if she wishes to report this to police, it will be taken seriously and handled with care.
3: The former prince denies any wrongdoing. A new record-breaking climb at Yosemite National Park.
24: A 7-year-old boy has become the world's youngest person to ever climb El Capitan, the world's largest monolith. Joey Evermore takes over the record from his brother Sam, who made the climb when he was 8 years old and was also on hand to assist Joey in this expedition. Joey started as a 6-year-old, turned 7 on Wednesday during the climb, and reached the summit on Thursday evening. Joey's full name is Joey Danger Evermore, so yes, Danger is quite literally his middle name. Mike DeBusky, ABC News.
3: A woman was taken into custody in Raleigh, North Carolina, after police say she shot two attorneys outside of the Wake County courthouse. Officials say the woman had become belligerent during her court appearance and eventually left the building and returned with a handgun, shooting two opposing attorneys in her civil case. No word on the condition of those shooting victims. And Wall Street went into the weekend with another record, the Dow up 294 points, closing over 50,000. Dave Packer, ABC News.
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7: Overnight along the Wasatch Front, we're looking at clear skies with temperatures in the upper 40s and low 50s. Mostly sunny conditions and 81 for the high on Saturday. It looks beautiful. We'll see a few more clouds filter in on our Sunday, partly cloudy in 85. Then for Memorial Day Monday, partly cloudy to mostly sunny conditions with temperatures in the upper 80s. From the KSL Weather Center, I'm Kevin Eubank.
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11: The phenomenon we've seen here in Utah more and more is that as water levels drop and temperatures go up, there's a perfect kind of breeding grounds for what we call algal blooms.
12: And as you hit the water this summer, you need to know how to make sure you're keeping your kids and your pets safe from unhealthy water. So I saw this story, I don't know, a week ago, 2 weeks ago, a doggy in Utah drank water that was contaminated by algal blooms and died within the hour. It was so sad.
11: Yeah, so think of what that does to boaters and people who are water skiing and jumping out of their boats and jumping into that environment.
12: Yummy. So,
11: well, we do have Ben Holcomb here, Environmental Program Manager at the Utah Division of Water Quality. Thanks for joining us this morning, Ben.
13: Hi, this is great to be here. Thanks.
11: Thanks so much
13: for having me.
11: Can you tell, I mean, I studied chemistry and science and engineering. Can you just tell our listeners what an algal bloom is?
13: Yeah, this is where, I don't know where the term started, but mostly these are cyanobacteria. So these are actually a bacteria, and back in the day, we kind of lumped all these floating organisms together as algae, but really they are a cyanobacteria, and they can start blooming just like bacteria do. They can grow just really quickly and out of control when the conditions are right.
12: So can you tell me, like, a bloom? When I hear that word, I think of flower, but we're not really talking something that's flowery, are we?
13: Well, sometimes these things can be quite beautiful in a little spooky way, but they have typically it just means like there's a lot of them growing at once, and they form a scum on the water. They generally have a cyan color to them. That's why they have the name cyan in their name, cyanobacteria. And you'll see like this cyan color stains on the side of the lake as the water goes down or as they're washed up on shore.
11: And Ben, what do boaters need to know about environments where these exist? I mean, does the Park Service just shut the lake down, or do they just say don't jump in the water? Or what we do when we have an algal bloom?
13: Yeah, so we have a couple of tiers of advisories, and we have a number of partners throughout the state, either state agencies or local or federal, and we collaboratively, because we have one office here in Salt Lake City, but we work with all our partners

0: to evaluate, I think, at least 70 some different water bodies across the state. And we'll collect samples when conditions are starting to appear that these things are starting to grow. And depending on certain levels, the risk level is set for kids ingesting the water. So as Holly mentioned, there was a dog that died last week. So dogs can be more sensitive than people in certain circumstances. And adults might be a little bit more tolerant of some things, but kids are the level that we base this on. And when those levels are hit, then we'll update our website. We'll put some signage out there if there isn't already signage. And we're just communicating that depending on the level of either the cell concentration in the water or the toxin concentration in the water, that will come with some recommendations to either not go swimming or not go boating. And generally, a lot of our recommendations fall in that area where boating is generally still safe, but swimming, you might want to avoid recreational activities where you're likely to be ingesting water, even if it's totally accidental.
1: Let me ask you this question. Is there, like, if I'm going to go out on a lake, is it more likely that I would see these closer to shore, but once I get out towards the middle, it's going to be fine? Is that something?
0: It can be. These guys are highly mobile, so they move up and down in the water column at different times of the day. And when they come up to the surface to get more sunlight, then they're prone to being blown by the wind. So really, it's highly dependent on the wave action and the wind action where they might end up. And so sometimes that is accumulating along the shoreline, and that's where, you know, the conditions become, you know, there's higher risk because there's higher concentration. And then sometimes there's, you know, weird wind events where they may accumulate out in the middle. So I wish there were more rules of thumb, but there's a lot of unpredictability in this.
2: Do authorities do something about these in terms of treatment, or do they sort of just burn themselves out eventually?
0: Well, short term, there are some things that agencies have done or local officials have done with treatment. But generally, those are shorter term. There's some longer term things that we can do. Mostly, it's limiting the food that's out there. So a lot of these water bodies have excess nitrogen and phosphorus in them from various human activities as water gets washed into our lakes and reservoirs. So that's more along the lines of the longer term solution. And I guess to get back to your question about whether they kind of die out, but yes, they do. As fall comes along and the water gets cooler and sunlight drops, most of these cyanobacteria, these algae will, you know, drop considerably in concentration.
1: So I have a couple of questions. We really only have about a minute left, but I am looking at some recommendations. First of all, don't drink or swallow the water when swimming, which sometimes is really hard to keep water out of your mouth when you're in the water. But second, what if we just boil the water? Will that help?
0: No. So it will really, it mostly stays the same. So you'll essentially lyse the cell when you boil it, and the toxin isn't impacted by boiling. Mm. So boiling doesn't help. We haven't heard yet of any good filters that can filter out the toxins either. So when you're backpacking, for example, you want to just make sure you're looking where you're grabbing your water. Check for the conditions on our website, or a lot of our local and state and federal agencies have updates on their websites. You can always give us a call. And if you see anything, you can always report it to us too.
1: All right. Thank you so much. That was Ben Holcomb, Environmental Program Manager at the Utah Division of Water Quality. And look, you can go to their website, which is habs.utah.gov for more information. But so I didn't know you couldn't boil the water.
2: No, yeah. I always thought algal bloom was just this big thing of algae. And I thought, well, the fish like algae, but apparently it's
1: so gross. It's actually
2: disgusting stuff. Yeah. It's not good.
1: Maybe I'll just stick to chlorinated swimming pools.
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16: Overnight along the Wasatch Front, we're looking at clear skies and a low in the upper 40s and low 50s, which is pretty typical for this time of year. Mostly sunny and 81 for the high on Saturday. We will see a few more clouds over the mountaintops, especially through central Utah. Those clouds will then work their way north and increase on Sunday, partly cloudy and 85 for our high. Mostly sunny, 87 on Memorial Day Monday. Temperatures start to dip by the middle of next week as a series of storms move in. From the KSL Weather Center, I'm Kevin Eubank.
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1: All right, so Greg, do you have any fun plans for the long holiday weekend?
2: I actually do. We have a place down in Torrey, Utah, which is next to Capitol Reef. And on three-day weekends, we love to go down there. We're going down Friday right after we do the movie show. And we're going to drive down, spend the weekend there. We got a little Sprinter van. And I love that area. It's just so fun.
1: So for you and other people heading out, you've got to be prepared for congestion and some delays. And I know that these Mighty Five, Utah's Mighty Five parks, people are expecting to see a lot of crowd.
2: Yeah, and it's always a crowded weekend. You just got to give yourself time. Just recognize you're going to be in traffic. It's going to be kind of bad. And just sit back, listen to some KSL radio and enjoy the ride.
1: Well, we have with us on the line Anna Lockridge. She's the Director of Communications with the Utah Office of Tourism. And thanks for joining us, Anna.
19: Thanks so much for having me, Greg and Holly.
1: So we know Memorial Day weekend is just around the corner. In fact, I think some people are probably starting today. I wonder if you can share some of your top tips on how visitors can make the most of this coming up weekend.
19: Yeah, well, I would say it is officially Memorial Day weekend. You know, looking at, we're always in the weeds with travel data and things like that. And AAA is expecting 45 million Americans to travel domestically this weekend. And Salt Lake International actually just released their predictions of today, tomorrow. They're expecting to see 30,000 travelers each day. So that just kind of gives you a little perspective. But like Greg mentioned, long holiday weekends really are ideal for travel because we have that extra day off. Our kiddos are off from school. It's just such a great time to get out and explore our Mighty Five national parks and beyond. I think you already touched on it and nailed it. If visitors, Utahns are really able to plan ahead, stay flexible, then they'll be able to make the most of their travels. Where are you headed, Holly?
1: I am not headed anywhere. I'm headed to my backyard to finish planting in my planter boxes.
19: And okay, well, that feels good.
2: We're close to Capitol Reef, which is rarely crowded. But what can you tell our guests that are going to places like Arches? I mean, because that's one of the, I mean, we talk about the Big Five. That's one of the biggest of the Big Five. Going down to areas like that in Moab, where you're going to see a lot more people than we're going to see in Torrey.
19: Yeah, that's a great question. I actually am heading down to Moab this Memorial Day weekend, so I can tell you what I am going to be doing, especially because I want to visit Arches National Park. I will be checking the Arches entrance station webcam to make sure that I am able to enter and traffic isn't backed up. I will be arriving either before 7 a.m., depending on if I can get my toddler going and the coffee machine running early, or after 2 p.m. Those are typically the best time frames to stick to. And also really leaning into flexibility, making sure that I am prepared to pivot, to explore lesser traveled areas. And also we're keeping in mind that Arches is just one part of the Moab experience this Memorial Day weekend and beyond, right? There is incredible scenery, adventure experiences from, you know, even nearby Canyonlands National Park, we absolutely will be going there. Also our great state parks, Utah Raptor State Park, Dead Horse Point State Park. And then we're using other travel things to inspire us, like the Utah Film Trail. Moab is actually celebrating 100 movies made this year. So that's a fun thing to get out and explore, from Thelma and Louise, that famous jump, Mission Impossible was filmed there, Thunderbolts. I mean, there's so much to do.
2: Yeah, my favorite activity in Moab is the Slick Rock Trail, which is not in the park, but it's wild and fun, and it's a great thing to do with your kids. Of course, sounds like yours is probably a little too young.
19: Yeah, we're getting there. We're trying to build an adventurer and a traveler. I think sometimes it's a good reminder too, as Utahns, that we are visitors, we are travelers as well. So the more that we can do to prepare and plan ahead, not only are we going to have a better experience, but we're also going to be doing right by our local communities and making sure that we're supporting businesses and protecting these beautiful places that we all treasure so much.
1: So, Anna, while you were speaking, I pulled up the webcam for Arch's entrance station, and it has gotten busier just while the last 2 minutes, right? So just watching cars going in and waiting, I guess, right now. Do people need a pass to go into Arch's?
19: That's a great question. Yes, and Capitol Reef, Bryce, Zion, Canyonlands, and we recommend for all of our Mighty Five National Parks to purchase your annual pass beforehand. In Moab, you could go to the Moab Information Center. They sell them right there. You can go online to purchase your pass, and that really will create a smoother experience, and you'll be maximizing your fun.
2: Is there a general pass, Anna, that fits all the parks? A one pass fits
19: all? Yes. Your national park pass is, yep, you can do that. So I would recommend getting your annual pass. There's also a great annual pass for state parks. Again, you're always going to have a smoother experience when you're arriving. And again, like you said, Holly, looking at the camera, guess what time it is? It's 11 a.m. It is peak visitation time. So again, if you can get out, imagine seeing the sunrise at Arches National Park. Imagine it.
2: Oh, yeah.
1: So, Anna, I just have a quick question. You mentioned you have a toddler. What is your best hot tip for parents of young kids when they're heading out this Memorial Day weekend?
19: Okay, well, I think that we all know this as parents, but prepare, not only for yourself, but for your kiddo. But that means you're hydrated. You have all of the snacks. Make sure that you are wearing proper footwear and that your kiddo has proper footwear. We are, as you know, we're entering a season of sunshine and heat. So we're always making sure that we have our SPF or our sun hoodies. But again, I think the more prepared that you are able to be, then the better time you're going to have. I think I grew up in Salt Lake, and our Memorial Days were always full of packing up the car, hitting the road, and experiencing one of our beautiful outdoor destinations. And my dad used to always say, if we over prepare, then we can improvise and we can do it well. So that's our biggest tip.
2: It seems like, Anna, a lot of people think that to enjoy the national parks here, you have to be fit and carry a backpack and carry water and hike up to see a natural bridge or Delicate Arch. But there are ways for people that aren't as fit or maybe aren't as young to enjoy these parks. It seems like they've built more and more access so that people can see. I saw last time I was at Delicate Arch, there was an area where people could drive and see it in a fashion they couldn't before. But these parks are open to all ages now and really should be available to all people of all ages.
19: Absolutely. And it's also a great reminder that there is so much more to do than hiking, right? Scenic drives, absolutely. Also the local businesses that have great viewpoints, right? I mean, you can enjoy a great coffee or matcha or meal, whatever it is, at any point of the day. There are incredible cultural and arts experiences. Also, if you're looking for alternative recreation, a raft raft trip, right? I mean, you can go for a great float right there in Moab and many of our other beautiful destinations. So thank you.
2: All right. That was Anna Lockridge, Director of Communications at the Utah Office of Tourism. Holly, now, are you changing your mind about not going to a national park? You probably have family coming to town. You probably have all kinds of things going on.
1: No, but look, I have done the hike up to Delicate Arch, and I am not in shape, and I'm not used to hiking, but I was still able to make it. We had to take, I had to go a little
2: stop
1: slower.
2: Once or twice.
1: Right?
2: Yeah,
1: and I just did it with my husband, but it was really fun.
2: Yeah, and I've done those slick rock trails down there, not like I did when I was, 20, 30 years ago, but it was a lot of fun.
20: Everything to my back is dark.
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2: Well, Memorial Day weekend is just around the corner, and that's the unofficial start of summer. And it looks like it's going to be pretty busy around the state of Utah.
9: You know, and not just Utah. AAA expects 45 million Americans are going to travel for the long Memorial Day weekend. So if you're one of those, you're in good company. Although some people, maybe you don't want to be around that many people.
2: Yeah. And, you know, it's always the same, but there's congestion around the state, and there's always certain areas that you just get slammed.
9: Oh, yeah.
2: Slammed.
9: You just know. Yeah. You just know.
2: And so it's always good to sort of be on the lookout and find out where the places are, when you want to travel. I think that our last guest said, get up, go before
9: go
2: 7
9: early.
2: Or after 2. Yeah, that makes a lot of sense.
9: Go early. So UDOT spokesperson John Gleason spoke to KSL about the biggest trouble spots they tend to see on this holiday weekend. U.S. Highway 6 from Spanish Fork down to Carbon County.
10: The major trouble spot this weekend is going to be U.S. 6, Spanish Fork Canyon. We have a big project, interchange project underway at Thistle Junction that's going to improve safety there and help people get through, but in the meantime, the rest of this year, and especially on holiday weekend, that's where we're going to see some major, major delays. So if we can get people to travel early, leave early Friday morning, leave early Saturday morning, come back early Monday morning, or stay an extra day, that's really the goal of getting this information out there. Because if you're out there during the peak travel times on Friday afternoon and then again on Monday afternoon, it's going to ruin your trip because there are major delays that people are going to face, and we just want to make sure that people have the information. If they have to be out there at that time, they understand what's happening. But also, if you can avoid it by traveling at different times than everybody else is traveling, then that's ideal.
2: And I'm very familiar with that canyon because I go to court at Price every once in a while. You go from Spanish Fork into Price and back. And during the holidays, I've been caught in that area really badly a few times. And there's not a lot. There is one route I've found through Highway 40 going out toward the basin and down. You can avoid that.
9: That's
2: and
9: a
2: then
9: good one.
2: You can go from the south, too, if you want to come in from Moab and go up. But that's both of those are way out of the way. But, yeah, avoid Highway 6 or at least go during certain times when you can avoid the rush.
9: So they're expecting that delays could reach up to 90 minutes during peak travel. But I'll just say this too. I would just go planning on having delays. Don't be frustrated. You know, be patient. Use the bathroom before you take off, right? So you're not stuck in traffic and have a bathroom emergency. And just plan on it, right? No need for road rage. No need for road annoyance, right? I told my husband yesterday, that I don't get road ragey, but I do get road annoyed because some people are just not considerate drivers. They're whipping around you in the shoulder, right? When they're supposed to merge and they don't think that you're going fast enough.
2: And you have to be aware that it's not like everybody's just driving their little sedan. I mean, we've got big trucks with fifth wheels. We've got trailers. We've got vans. You know, you've got, like you say, boats. I mean, for me, we traveled down I-15 for a ways, and there are some areas there that just get plugged up. You just have to know that that's going to happen. But there are alternate routes. You can take 89. You can take other ways. And they're more scenic. They're a little bit slower because you have to go through towns where they have a lower speed limit. But sometimes if you have a smart GPS system on your phone, it'll find the better rate, better route.
9: Right. So I would just say incorporate that as part of your travel plan. So you mentioned I-15. So UDOT is saying you can expect up to 30 minutes of additional delay between Spanish Fork and Nephi. That's a place where it kind of clogs up, I think, regularly. There's also some delays from Logan to Bear Lake, an additional 30 minutes there. And then coming, this is on Friday. You're expecting that on Friday, probably later afternoon. And then coming back on Monday, same kind of thing, same places, right? Except I-15, maybe an additional 40 minutes. But another 90 minutes coming up through Spanish Fork Canyon.
2: Yeah, and these aren't just local issues. I mean, holiday travels across the country are really bad for long weekends. Wildfires, flash flooding, other concerns. ABC's Lionel Moise reports from New York.
1: In Newark, New Jersey, air traffic controllers diverting flights, warning pilots there was no more space at the airport.
8: The tower just called us and said they cannot take any more airplanes.
1: The weather isn't the only thing complicating holiday travel. At LaGuardia, a sinkhole forced officials to shut down one of two runways, delaying hundreds of flights. Meanwhile, on the road, gas prices remain high, but that's not stopping the more than 45 million Americans who are expected to travel at least 50 miles this weekend.
9: So that's a lot of people, and what AAA is projecting, the 45 million, it's actually up from last year. They think more people will travel this year than last year.
2: Which is surprising because of what he just mentioned, gas prices.
9: I know.
2: Gas prices are up $2 since the war started. $2.
9: Yes.
2: And so I would have thought that might discourage some people from going, because if you're pulling a boat or trailer or taking a truck, you're going to use a lot more gas than you would otherwise. But I think people are willing to pay that and just to get out. And, you know, staycation. Utah has not just the five parks, but we have hundreds of state parks, and they're wonderful. They're just as beautiful as the national parks, and they're just outside of it. I mean, you know what I mean?
9: And we know in Salt Lake County, remember we just did the story, the 511.
2: Right, yeah.
9: Little. And these aren't state parks. Some of them are even neighborhood parks and HOA parks. But look, there's lots of stuff to do, and I'm going to do yard work. So I think that that's actually okay, too. We don't typically leave town, especially not on the really big travel holidays. We're like, we don't want to do that. But I'm looking at information from AAA. This will be, if 45 million people actually do hit the roads, or at least 50 miles, that's a record going back almost a decade from what I'm looking at the chart. The big drop, as you might expect, was in 2020, and COVID. Then we've just been trying to creep back up.
2: Yeah. And I'm looking forward to it. I don't mind.
9: Oh, yeah.
2: Rebecca, my wife, does not like the long commutes.
9: You just, listen just to books music, and right, or yeah. music and just expect delays are part of the adventure, right?
2: Right.
9: Part
2: right.
9: of the adventure.
2: And be nice to the other motorists. Let people in.
9: Oh,
2: follow the speed
9: please
2: limit.
9: Do.
2: Don't,
9: yeah, please
2: don't worry
9: do.
2: About getting there fast.
9: Please do.
11: Stolen Voices of Dole Valley, a gripping new 9-part investigative podcast about a serial killer you've probably never heard of, Warren Forrest, a sadistic predator who prowled the Pacific Northwest in the early 70s. He hid behind the deeds of Ted Bundy, and he's only been convicted of two murders, but is suspected of many more. Since the release of Stolen Voices of Dole Valley, a witness identified in the podcast could lead investigators to the remains of Jamie Grissom.
12: He ran into the woods. He said he stumbled. As he fell down, he looks up and sees the body of a young woman.
11: And now the FBI is testing forensic evidence that had been collecting dust for decades. This cold case is now red hot. Binge the entire season of Stolen Voices of Dole Valley right now, wherever you get your podcasts. And make sure to hit that subscribe button so you don't miss out on the latest breaking news.
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2: Well, here's kind of a troubling stat, Holly. That is to say, about 55% of all Americans, over half, can't swim. That means they can't either swim at all outright, or they can't do basic things like tread in water for a minute, swim 25 yards, or even get out of a pool without a ladder.
9: So we're continuing our in-depth look at water safety, and today we're talking about swim lessons. And one of the things that's really interesting to me is how many, as you mentioned, how many adults don't know how to swim. I just thought it was kind of a thing everybody did, and I realized that is not true.
2: I have to thank the scouting program for me, because we all took scouting, and you had to swim. I think there was like a merit badge, mile swim or something.
9: And
2: I had to swim a mile.
9: And you got to like save yourself, and it was
2: one of those. Yeah, I was one of those people. I had to do that, so I learned to swim.
9: Well, we have with us Ashley Spence, a swim lesson instructor at Clearfield Aquatic and Fitness Center. Thanks for joining us, Ashley.
0: It's nice to be here.
9: I think when we think of swim lessons, at least for me, I think about, okay, swim lessons for kids. So let's just start there. And can you tell us, like, at what age should parents start thinking about or putting their kids in swim lessons?
0: So here at Clearfield, we actually offer swim lessons starting at 6 months. We have our parent and child courses that we teach and offer. And I think as early as you can start getting your kids in and getting them used to the water, it's so great. You can do things at home as well just to help them get acclimated to the water, pouring the water over their heads, laying them down, getting their ears wet. There's just so many things that we can start doing from the very beginning with our kids.
2: Ashley, what do the kids do at 6 months? I mean, do the parents sort of hold them in the water? Do they start moving around in the water, start trying to understand buoyancy?
0: Yes. So we teach them, mostly we focus a lot on those safety skills, back floats, climbing in and out of the pool, getting them doing those movements. And kids really just start moving around and learning how to feel the water. And the earlier we can get them doing that, the better.
9: So I have a question now about adult swim lessons. And one of my in-law kids joined our family not knowing how to swim. And I was surprised by that. Do you offer swim classes for adults? And the second question, I guess, is do you have people who say, I don't want to tell anybody that I don't know how to swim? How do you overcome that part?
0: So, yes, we have that happen quite often. Here at Clearfield, I have people calling me all the time, just a little bit nervous and embarrassed about the fact that they have never had swim lessons in their life. And it's honestly one of my favorite things when people just reach out and talk to me about it, and I can just help them figure out like where they should be and what they should be doing for that. We offer all kinds of lessons here. We have them for every age, every ability. We offer the adult classes where you can go in a group, or we offer private lessons where they can go one-on-one so that they can feel more comfortable and they can feel like their lessons are targeted to them.
2: You know, my own father never learned to swim. And so what he did, Ashley, he just never went near the water, which was just, it was just sad. But can you tell our listeners, do adults learn to swim? I mean, is there some progress where you can have someone who can't swim and they're in their 40s or 50s and suddenly they're able to do what they need to do to tread water and swim and actually get around a pool?
0: Yes, we've had so many experiences like that where people come in and they are just absolutely terrified of water. I personally had one lady that I taught years and years ago. She came in, she was 90. And she said, my one goal is to be able to float on my back before I pass. And I just thought that was so amazing. And we actually had her swimming and her body felt so much better just by being in the water and learning how to do that. And she felt so accomplished from learning those things. Every age, every ability can learn those basic skills.
9: So Ashley, I have a question for you because I saw an article that said kids stop swimming lessons too early. And I have seen that within my own family. Like the kids will go for a little while and they're like, okay, I'm good. But they're not actually that good at swimming. Is there a point where there's a graduation where you can say, look, you don't have to become competitive, but for the rest of your life, you can call yourself a swimmer. Is there like, what's the breakdown there?
0: So my thoughts on it are a lot of people like to say that they have graduated or they're now like water safe and stuff like that. And honestly, throughout our whole lives, we just have to practice like safe practices in the water. And we should always be like practicing and getting better in the water and more confident. There was a time in my life where I went to the lake. I'd been swimming forever since I was 3. I got a cramp from my toe all the way up to my rib cage, and I was struggling. And luckily, I had other people there who were with me and kept me safe. But a lot of parents think that just because their kids are swimming competently in the water or moving across the water, that they are water safe. But water's not always safe. So I love when people just continue on, even if they don't want that competitive aspect, if they're coming in lap swimming, it's so good for your health anyway. So it's just such a good thing to continue doing.
2: We're speaking with Ashley Spence, swim and lesson instructor at Clearfield Aquatic and Fitness Center. And Ashley, can you tell us sort of the state of technology right now that maybe you're using up there in Clearfield for what we call anti-drowning devices?
0: So we had been using the wave technology, but we actually have moved away from that. They are a great technology. It just wasn't a great fit with our center. We do still use our lifeguard entry system here just to help with alert throughout the whole facility so that once a lifeguard does enter, we do know that they have gone in and we can respond and help faster.
9: Okay, so can you talk, what does that mean, a lifeguard alert? Is there something that's like water activated that lifeguards wear so when they get wet, people know? Like, how does that work?
0: Yeah, so it actually is just a Bluetooth device that is connected to our lifeguard tubes. And once the Bluetooth is cut off and it's not alerting the system anymore, it starts to go off and it just lets everybody in the facility know that we need to be responding to something.
2: Ashley, what do you consider, and we've only got about a minute left, sort of the level of competency that you'd want a person to have swimming, like to be able to tread water for 5 minutes, to be able to swim two laps or something? Is there some level of that you feel like a person should obtain so that they can get in the water and go boating and not feel uncomfortable?
0: I feel no matter what your competency, you need to be like wearing life jackets and doing all those things to stay safe. Like I said, there's always going to be those moments that you are feeling less than confident, or you could have something happen, a cramp, anything like that could happen at any moment. So just making sure that you are practicing those safety practices wherever you're at in the water. So swimming with people, wearing life jackets, having staying near the shore, keeping these kids safe, it's so important. Keeping your eyes on the children is super important, putting those devices down and being present. So no matter your competency level, always be there.
9: All right. Thanks so much. That was Ashley Spence, swim lesson instructor at Clearfield Aquatic and Fitness Center. And we've, again, continued our conversation about water safety this week.
2: Yeah. Never too old to learn to swim.
9: I know. And, you know, again, I think sometimes, too, like my daughter, Jazzy, I'll keep picking on her. She just graduated from sixth grade this year. So today, actually. So that's really fun. But one of the things that she does is she says, well, I know how to swim. She doesn't. She knows how to tread water.
2: Yeah.
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6: 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Utah's news, traffic, and weather station. From ABC News, I'm Dave Packer. 40,000 people in Orange County, California, ordered to evacuate due to a hazardous chemical leak from a tank at an aerospace facility. Officials warning it could either fail and spill thousands of gallons of toxic chemicals
5: or it could explode.
11: Valve overheated on a 34,000-gallon tank containing a liquid used to make acrylic plastics. It was initially spewing toxic chemicals into the air. Fire crews spraying the tank with water, trying to cool it down. County officials expanded the evacuation zone.
12: At some point, this is going to fail, and we're doing our best to figure out the when or how we can prevent it.
11: But they say 15% of residents are refusing to leave their homes.
5: ABC's Trevor Ault. In New York City, a deadly explosion at a Staten Island shipyard. Workers trapped as fire raged. Mayor Zoran Mamdani.
13: I'm heartbroken to report that one civilian has passed away. I send my deepest condolences to their loved ones.
5: Dozens of others were injured, mostly firefighters. Tulsi Gabbard says she's resigning from her position as Director of National Intelligence, citing her husband's cancer diagnosis. ABC's Selena Wang reminds us that Gabbard came into the role without any traditional intelligence background, which drew scrutiny from some lawmakers.
14: The timing here is also notable because it comes shortly after Joe Kent, who was the National Counterterrorism Center director, resigned over the Iran war, and Joe Kent was a close ally of Tulsi Gabbard's.
5: That sinkhole that fouled up air travel at New York's LaGuardia Airport and beyond has been fixed. Good news for what's shaping up to be one of the busiest, if not the busiest, Memorial travel weekend on record. But if you are heading out, ABC meteorologist Lee Goldberg says, pack an umbrella and a light jacket.
15: The highest rainfall totals in the south, but a flood watch is there through Monday. 2 to 4 inches of rainfall, Houston to Charlotte, all the way to New York City. It's the rain and the chill in the northeast. 50s and 60s after 90s earlier. Finally, it gets warmer by Memorial Day.
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5: Now learning more details about the race to help NASCAR legend Kyle Busch before his sudden death. ABC's Will Reeve has more.
19: I've got an individual that...
29: The Associated Press reporting Busch had been training in a racing simulator when he became unresponsive. At the time of the call, it sounded like Busch was conscious. The dispatcher saying help was on the way.
19: He's on the bathroom floor right now.
29: The next day, Busch's family breaking the news that the husband and father of two had died after being hospitalized with a severe illness.
5: British authorities say they've interviewed a woman who claims she was trafficked to one of the homes of Britain's former Prince Andrew. ABC foreign correspondent Marcus Moore.
30: While Andrew has not commented on this specific case, he has consistently denied all wrongdoing. The prince was arrested last February for suspected misconduct in public office. He was questioned for hours and then released. His arrest came after emails published in the Epstein files appeared to show Andrew had forwarded government information to Epstein while he was the trade envoy for the UK government back in 2010. His brother King Charles removing all of Andrew's titles last year over the scandal surrounding his friendship with Epstein.
5: This passing.
31: I stand alone, don't need anyone, 'cause I'm Rob, just came to have fun.
5: Rapper Rob Bass, half of the duo Rob Bass and DJ Easy Rock, best known for their hit It Takes Two, has died. Bass, who had just celebrated his 59th birthday, died after a battle with cancer. His music partner, Easy Rock, died in 2014. Dave Packer, ABC News.
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32: Overnight along the Wasatch Front, we're looking at clear skies with temperatures in the upper 40s and low 50s. Mostly sunny conditions and 81 for the high on Saturday. It looks beautiful. We'll see a few more clouds filter in on our Sunday, partly cloudy and 85. Then for Memorial Day Monday, partly cloudy to mostly sunny conditions with temperatures in the upper 80s. From the KSL Weather Center, I'm Kevin Eubank.
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10: Well, if you're like me and you woke up this morning and thought, hey, winter has returned, apparently I'm not alone. A lot of people thought that. There was snow on the ground up in Eden.
11: Yeah, but we also know that summer's coming back this weekend. We're looking at highs in the mid-80s.
10: Yeah, and in case you've forgotten, this weekend is actually a long weekend. It's a three-day weekend. It's also the unofficial start to summer, the Memorial Day weekend. Monday is Memorial Day. This will be a big weekend for Utah's parks.
11: It will. And as we get closer to this weekend and the unofficial start to summer, we're taking some time on Inside Sources this week, all week, to go in depth on water safety. So I will just tell you this. Losing a child to drowning, I swear might be one of my number one fears. And I know families who have lost children that way. And it is so heart-wrenching that sometimes my kids, my adult kids will say, Mom, it'd be so great. Put a pool in your backyard. And I'm like, absolutely not.
10: Yeah. And the other way that a lot of Utahns take to water is boating. And I had a boat. And I'll tell you what, I bought the boat. My kids were so excited. We had it for probably 10 or 12 years. I could not wait to sell it.
11: Really?
10: Because of the same thing. I mean, you get out there, it's got a big car motor in it. It's got a propeller that will cut you to pieces. And there's boats flying around you the whole time. I mean, it's like, I don't know, the kids loved it. But as a father, as a parent,
11: yeah.
10: You know, the tubing, the boating, the propeller, I was like, I got to get away from this thing.
11: So scared. So we have with us Trish Hull, Utah Drowning Prevention Coalition Chair, to talk to us some more. Thanks for joining us, Trish.
12: You're welcome. I'm happy to be here.
11: I wonder if you can just start by talking about some of the numbers, both nationally and in Utah. What do we see with drowning?
12: Drowning is the number one cause of death in children's ages 1 to 4, which is really scary. You mentioned it with your pool. Here in Utah, we have the numbers up there, just about ready to release the 25 numbers. But in 24, there were 35 fatalities in drowning and 164 non-fatal drownings. Not all drownings are fatal, but they can have repercussions after. So it is a thing, and we vary between 35 and up into as high as 50. Mm. So it's a big deal. And here's another interesting stat. 66% of those are men compared to women, or female compared to male. So that's kind of an interesting one. And of course, that age group, late teens, 20s, early 30s, that's also the highest area of drowning.
10: I would have expected, Trish, that the age would have been kids, you know, like 3 or 4 or 5 year olds that don't have the ability to swim. But what you're talking about is young men, which tells me, and I'm just guessing, that maybe other factors are at play here. For example, maybe drinking or partying too much.
12: Well, there's several factors, and children are a high factor, but they're not out on the open waters generally. Those happen in pools or bathtubs. Children, actually anyone, but children especially, can drown in

0: as little as 2 to 3, 4 inches of water if their head's down and they don't know how to get around or they panic. And older kids, teenagers, and men, a lot of it isn't necessarily, although alcohol is a big factor. If you ask the Division of Outdoor Recreation people, they will tell you that that is one of their number one problems on boating and where they have trouble. But also young men, younger adult men, and even older ones overestimate their own abilities and underestimate the conditions of the water. They think, oh, I'm a good swimmer. Nothing's going to happen to me. But they forget that, especially out on the open water, it's much colder. You never know what the conditions of the water are going to be, if there's undertows or if there's riptides, currents. You don't know if a storm is going to come in quickly and what that might do to the conditions of the water and to the boat. We've heard many years there are fires on boats, right? And if you don't have your life jacket on, you probably don't have time to go find that cabinet, you put it in and then get it on. There are also paddle boarders out there a lot. And those are areas where a lot of, and generally that's a younger age group that are out there paddle boarding. And that's where a lot of deaths happen as well.
1: So Trish, you remind me of several stories that I feel like I read last year where people drowned in their attempts to say, had a fatal drowning. I'm learning that there's different terminology, but they had a fatal drowning. Yes. In their attempts to rescue someone else, usually like a child, somebody younger. Can you talk to us about how we should approach somebody who's in trouble if we think we can help?
0: Yes, absolutely. And that's very critical. The one thing the National Drowning Prevention Alliance and the Utah Drowning Prevention Coalition teach is reach and throw, don't go. Drowning is silent. You know, you maybe on TV you see them waving their hands and yelling. They're not. They are generally under the water and they're using the water as a ladder to try and climb up and get air. It's a silent drowning. And so if someone jumps in, you become the ladder. Unless you're a trained lifeguard or professional and know how to approach them and how to help them, we suggest that you throw something in, maybe a pole, maybe a buoy, maybe even a pool noodle or some kind of floating rope, whatever you have, and then pull them into the boat. Because if you jump in, you become the ladder and they climb you to get air and they're pushing you down while they're getting oxygen. And that happens quite often.
2: When you talk about at the outset, Trish, 35 fatalities and 164 non-fatal, you're talking about people who got in a position of drowning, but didn't die. They had other problems and someone had to rescue them or they rescued themselves.
0: Yes. Those are the ones that EMS, or they were sent to a hospital or somewhere that they reported those as drownings, but someone was there to give them CPR or help them resuscitate whatever was needed. Not all, you know, after 4 minutes, lack of oxygen, brain damage can start. And so it just depends on the length of time that they were without oxygen as to what their condition is. But yeah, those are the non-fatal drownings where they come out of it and don't die.
1: Is that something that we used to call near drowning? In fact, I said this the other day to our producer, dry drowning, and he's like, that's not a thing.
0: That's true. It's not a thing. And that's been researched extensively by everyone who researches anything over the past 20 to 30 years. I think there's always been maybe a correlation. Maybe there was some pre-existing condition that might have caused the drowning, like they had some kind of condition and then they were in the water and something happened, or later on. But the drowning incident itself, drowning is not water in the lungs. It is lack of oxygen. And sometimes there can be people who drown who don't have very much water in their lungs. So it's not like later on something happens. That just isn't medically and scientifically, it's not a thing. You either drown and are resuscitated and are fine, or you drown and die, or you drown and maybe during that incident, because of lack of oxygen, you have some things. But any kind of medical event after did not have anything to do with the drowning.
2: So drowning really is the lack of oxygen, but some people survive a drowning.
0: Yes.
2: Okay.
0: Many do, actually. Obviously, there were 164 that did survive. Yeah.
1: So we're going to keep this conversation going with you, Trish, if that's okay. We're going to talk about life jackets and swimsuit colors and some additional...
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2: Well, Memorial Day weekend is just around the corner with the sort of the unofficial start to summer, and it's a good time to us maybe talk about drowning and water safety. And let's talk about focusing now on life jackets, and when we get to it in a minute, of all things swimsuit colors. And life jackets, we're also going to talk about floaties, little things like water wings and things like that.
1: Yeah, and look, the swimsuit color thing was an issue I wrote about a couple of years ago, because when I saw the pictures of how certain swimsuit colors literally disappear underwater, it was like, okay, we're not wearing those anymore. Okay, so first I wanted to bring Trish Hull back on. She's the Utah Drowning Prevention Coalition Chair. Thanks for joining us again, Trish.
0: Oh, you're welcome.
1: So can we talk about life vests? Is there any difference between a life vest and a life jacket, or are those just interchangeable, first of all?
0: They're pretty interchangeable. They used to be called life preservers and life jackets. There are many different kinds now, though, and the most important thing is whatever kind you get, make sure it is Coast Guard approved. There are some out there for sale that are not, and the Coast Guard approved ones are designed in a way to make sure it floats you up to the top of the water. Oh. And so that's the key. And there are some for little kids that even have a piece against their back of their neck that brings them up and brings their head up out of the water. So that's really important. Now, paddleboarders and people don't like to wear the big life vests sometimes. And there are other life vests. If you look at the Division of Natural Resource people out on the water, they're wearing kind of like a tube around their neck, and they can just pull a thing and it pops up to be a life jacket. And you can buy those on Amazon or anywhere pretty inexpensively. There are also ones you can wear just around your waist that paddleboarders like. And again, they're like a tube that goes around your waist. And again, you just pull it if you're in trouble, and it creates that float that will keep you up. Floaties and the little things you can buy at the store or bat. I have a story of that. My son, when he was two, and he's in his late 30s now, he was in the water with his siblings and his dad. And all of a sudden he decided at two that he could swim and wanted to go swim to his older siblings. And he pulled those little arm things off, sank right to the bottom of the water.
2: Yeah.
0: So those things are just, they're not good. They're just not good. So no, don't buy those for kids. You can play with them if you're in the water with them, but they're not life preservers. They're not life jackets. So, and make sure it fits well. It should be snug. If it's loose, it's not going to do much good. So you tie it at the, you secure it at the bottom like a house, make it the base, the foundation, and then you buckle it or zip it up all the way up. And then the very top you do, and make sure that if you pull it by the top, if it comes above your ears, it's too loose and you need either a smaller size or you need to tighten it up.
2: And can you tell our listeners, Trish, and maybe you don't know this off the top of your head, about regulations as it relates to boating? I mean, everyone on a boat has to have a life jacket, but they don't necessarily have to have it on, although it's probably, maybe I'm wrong, maybe I'm wrong, but it's
0: smart
2: to have it on. Unless you're of a certain age, then maybe you have to have it on.
0: You are correct. Under 13 must wear a life jacket on the boat. Over 13, they have to have the life jacket on the boat. I tell kids when I do a lot of water safety instruction with kids, and I say, now tell your older siblings and your parents and grandparents and anybody to wear a life jacket, because doesn't that seem silly? If there's an emergency, you're okay. You're going to be fine. They've got to find their life jacket, put it on, and hopefully, and they're worried about saving other people. There isn't time. It just doesn't make sense not to have it on all the time. And if you look at the drownings, and there will be drownings this summer, unfortunately, there already have been two. They probably weren't wearing life jackets. One had a life jacket, but it wasn't on the entire way. It was like in one arm, and they both died. So, but there was a boat in Utah Lake a few years ago that caught on fire. Seven people were on the boat, and all seven survived because they were all wearing their life jacket.
1: So they could jump off immediately, right? Instead of trying to figure out where it
0: and was. Rivers too. Sometimes we think rivers aren't as dangerous, but they are. And I think it doesn't even matter if it's still water or if it's rapids. Again, you're not going to have time to put it on when the danger occurs. And I'm not an expert, but I would guess with low water levels, you're going to have some changes in the way the water behaves in our lakes and rivers this year.
1: Yeah. Can we talk about swimsuit colors?
0: You know, that is a really good thing. I know, like a blue, it depends on where you are, right? But if you're in a swimming pool, generally they might have a blue bottom. And if you're wearing that blue swimsuit, you can't be seen as well. So those bright red, orange, yellow, bright colors that are distinguishable from the water.
1: Yeah.
0: And there's another really important thing. It's called water watchers. Children, 9 out of 10 childhood drownings happen when an adult is present but not paying attention.
1: Wow.
0: So we have a water watcher program. It's a national program where, and there's a card we can give you, but you don't even have to have the card. Just you and the other parents that are around for 15 minutes, you are just watching your children in the water. You don't have your phone. You're not talking to somebody. You are not reading. You are just watching those kids. And after 15 minutes, you hand it off to another parent and they spend 15 minutes just watching kids. And then be really careful as you're packing up. Maybe you're at the beach and you're getting ready to go and you're trying to gather everybody. That's a time when kids are watching mom's distracted, dad's distracted, grandma, anybody, and they turn around and said, I want to go in the water one last time. And no one's paying attention because they're doing something else. Also, kids on the autism spectrum or on the neurodivergent spectrum are way more likely to drown because they are attracted to that water. So if your kids are missing, go to the nearest body of water and keep an eye on those kids. Make sure if you have a pool, it's locked, that there's a gate around it. And if you have a neighbor who has a pool, make sure your kids know. And also tell your kids, never go alone. Go with a buddy and always, always, always ask permission. Tell your parents or tell an adult, trusted adult, where you're going.
2: Trish, I noticed at the reservoir that I live near that there are more, and maybe I just haven't noticed in the past, but just open water swimmers, people who are doing it for fitness or exercise. What kind of advice do you give them? Because I think that maybe they, I don't know if they wear life preservers or not. You know what I mean? You see them out swimming, and it's kind of open water. There are boats around there, but there's a lot going on there with those people, it seems like.
0: Yeah, they should be. I mean, again, they think they're great swimmers, and they are because they're doing this amazing swim. They can get a cramp. They can hit something in the water. They might not have the energy that day that they thought they did. Maybe they feel like they can power through. They should be wearing a life jacket. And again, they could wear one of those that's around the waist or an easy one around the neck. I have a son-in-law who likes to do those. And he always wears something like that to make sure, because often when you're training, you don't necessarily have someone you can train with. But if you tell somebody where you're going and where you are, at least you have an opportunity to do that and to let people know where you are if you don't come back in time. But if you have that life jacket, at least you're above the water and you'll probably be okay. There's paddle boarders also. The wind catches them and can take them off farther than they maybe have the ability to return. So again, you shouldn't ever paddleboard alone. Let somebody know or go with somebody. I have a good friend who had, her sister got way too far out and she didn't have the ability to come back. So the other people with her went back and they had to get a jet ski to run and get her. That's a really important factor. And Utah Lake has a windy app that lets you know about the wind conditions. And you know, in Utah, those can change in a minute.
1: I wanted to spend just a minute or two talking about potential medical emergencies that could happen. And, you know, one of the pieces of advice I think that you shared with us before we started this segment was, don't do breath holding contests underwater. And it sounds self-explanatory, except for my daughter went to college with an athlete who actually died that way. He held his breath for so long that I think he went unconscious and then he took a big breath in and ended up dying.
0: Yes. There were, I don't know if you remember last summer, it was in the news. Some boys were in a hot tub and they played the hold your breath underwater game and all the boys popped up except for one. And fortunately there was a nurse that lived next door and she was able to resuscitate the boy. They found him in the bottom of the hot tub and brought him up. So, you know, I'm sure we all played it, but your body wants to breathe. And it's going to do what it has to do to get a breath. So it really is a dangerous game.
1: What about medical emergencies? Sorry.
0: Yeah. Well, you should have people around you who know CPR, or you should take CPR so you can be that person. And it's not as hard as it used to be. I mean, if you can take a course, that's great. But if you're afraid to because you've never taken a course, I know West Valley Fire has a video on there that just said it kind of tells you how to pump. You don't necessarily have to do rescue breathing, but you can pump their heart and to the tune of staying alive. Yeah. And so you pump you staying alive. And if you can do the rescue breathing, fine, but doing anything to get that water out of them if there's water in them, but to get that their lungs going, to get their heart going.
2: Wonderful. Great news. Thanks for joining us this morning.
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4: Overnight along the Wasatch Front, we're looking at clear skies and a low in the upper 40s and low 50s, which is pretty typical for this time of year. Mostly sunny and 81 for the high on Saturday. We will see a few more clouds over the mountaintops, especially through central Utah. Those clouds will then work their way north and increase on Sunday, partly cloudy and 85 for our high. Mostly sunny, 87 on Memorial Day Monday. Temperatures start to dip by the middle of next week as a series of storms move in. From the KSL Weather Center, I'm Kevin Eubank.
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2: Big weekend coming up with good weather, supposedly. Should be fun. A lot of people should be out on their boats. And people who get out on their boats always tell me this, Holly. Hey, I'm boating. I'm supposed to be drinking. Isn't that what I'm supposed to do? And they get charged for boating under the influence. And you know what? It's basically the same as driving under the influence. You can't operate a motor vehicle, whether it's in the water or in the air or on the road, while you're under the influence of alcohol. And people say, well, that's what we do when we boat.
7: Well,
2: we
7: that
2: drink.
7: Makes sense to me, though. Yeah.
2: It does to me, too. I tell these people, what are you thinking?
7: Yeah, I mean, I've heard really bad accidents that happen because the boat operator was drunk. So it's interesting. We're actually in the middle of National Safe Boating Week, and I don't have a boat, but I've been on a boat.
2: There you go.
7: The one thing I guess I know is that you should wear life jackets while you're on a boat. But my brother, I have to tell you this story. He lives in Florida, and they live close to a lake. And we were down there a couple of years ago visiting them, and we were out on their boat. And, you know, you can pull people behind. In fact, one of my nephews was on like a wakeboard or something. And he said, by the way, there are alligators in this lake, but they stay mostly close to the shore. So here in the middle in the deep water, we don't have to worry about them. I'm like, I'll just stay in the boat.
2: Thank you very much. Yeah. Yeah. That reminds me of what my daughter boyfriend was in the water, and there was a snake coming toward him, and we didn't know whether to tell him because he was helpless. There's no way he could have moved out of the way of the snake or whatever. So I finally just drove the boat toward it, thinking, I got to get this thing out of there. It was just big.
7: And did it go away, or did you chop it up?
2: Well, it kind of went underneath. I don't know where it ended up, but he never was aware of it until he got in the boat.
7: Yeah. Look, so let's talk about boating under the influence, and then maybe there's some other additional safety stuff.
2: Yeah, so people, the only difference between Utah's alcohol laws for cars and boats, there's a crime called open container. Okay. You cannot, in a vehicle, have an open container of an alcoholic beverage. If you're the passenger, you cannot be drinking a beer.
7: In the car.
2: In the car. In a car. In a boat, that law is changed. In other words, the passengers in a boat can have a beer or whatever they're drinking in their hand. The operator cannot. That's the open container law.
7: So they're a designated driver on a boat.
2: Right. Yeah, the designated driver can continue to drive. And so if you do want to have a drink, you got to sit down and let somebody else take the wheel. I know that's kind of crazy, but if you know, you see the captain standing up there.
7: Yeah, okay. So let me ask you this, because I'm not a boater. If you want to go out and you want to consume adult beverages on the boat, like, how long do you wait before you could say, okay, now I can operate the vehicle again? Is it different with like a houseboat? What about like I just don't know.
2: Yeah. So it'd be the same as a car. You know, you have to give, because the legal limit for a boat or a car or whatever is 0.05.
7: Still
2: That's
7: the same.
2: A very low number. That would be 1.5 to 2 drinks, where it used to be 0.08, which was 2.5 to 3 drinks. So really, if you shouldn't drink and drive at all, period. I would say that, you know, from the bottom of my heart. But if you're boating, you just have to be very careful of that, because if, let's say, you know, sometimes it doesn't matter. People just they drink too much, they do dumb things. But if you did a dumb thing and you were boating and the police came and drew your blood, and you had alcohol in it, you're going to be in deep trouble.
7: So tell me how if the police were involved, tell me how they do any kind of sobriety tests if you're on a boat.
2: That's a great question, because the standardized field sobriety test, you have one where you do the eyes, watch how they, what they call it, nystagmus, how much they jiggle. That happens whether you're boating or not. But the other two tests that are used are the 9-step walk and turn. We call it the heel to toe test.
7: Right.
2: You can't do that on a boat.
7: It's a little wobbly.
2: Yeah, it's a little wobbly. You'd look like you were drunk. And the other one is the one leg stand. You hold the foot off the.
7: Oh, yeah.
2: There's no way you can do that on a boat. So the tests that are used by law enforcement, it sort of depends. Everybody does their own thing. They'll do like a finger count test. Like you touch your fingers, 1, 2, 3, 4, 4, 3, 2, 1. Or they'll say, recite the alphabet starting with T and go to D backwards.
7: I've never had a drink and I can't do that.
2: Oh, yeah. You
7: normally. Yeah. You'd have to sing the alphabet song backwards and I can't do that.
2: Yeah. So yeah. And though they'll say start the alphabet at F and end at S, but don't sing. Because we can all go.
7: Right. We all can sing it.
2: F, G. You know what I mean? Like you can't do that either. So they can have you do other tests where they could measure your sobriety. Here's another thing that people don't realize. You don't need a license to operate a boat. You don't need a driver's license.
7: Okay.
2: But driver's license rules still come into play if you're boating. So if you're boating and you get convicted of a boating under the influence, even though you don't need a license, they will take your driver's license away. If you had a driver's license, it would be treated the same as a DUI.
7: Wow.
2: So like, let's say you're 16, 17 and you think, I don't need a license, blah, blah, blah. And you get a boating under the influence. Then you go to apply to get your license when you get of age, 16, 17, and they'll say, well, you have a prior DUI on your record. You have to wait a year. You know what I mean? You have to wait. So it can affect your driving privileges. Well, people don't realize that.
7: You brought up minors. So I would assume that the same alcohol laws regarding minors would still apply. Like,
2: absolutely, yes.
7: Then there's additional penalties because you were supplying alcohol to a minor.
2: It's called not a drop. You know, your alcohol in your, if you have any alcohol in your system and you're under 21, that they don't care what the limit is. That's a crime. So be careful if you're out boating this weekend. Don't drink and drive a boat thinking that you're going to be okay, even though it's so inviting. You see people out in the hot sun wanting to have a cold beverage, you know, just have a iced tea or a soda or something.
7: Well, let me ask you about some other safety things too, because I've seen I think everybody's probably seeing the video of like the speedboat going over bumps and then everybody flies out of the boat right after they hit the bump, or like being pulled behind on an inner tube. It feels like you could get whiplash or something. How do you recreate safely and still have fun?
2: Well, you just have to be careful and know what your limitations are. You have to know what your boat can do, what it cannot do. And you have to know that if you're pulling somebody behind you on a tube and they're a kid and they're young and you're going too fast and they get hurt, you could be sued by that person, their family or something like that. There are also these new boards that where you get literally within just a few feet of the back. It's called, it's not wakeboarding, but it's like surfing on the wake of the boat. Yeah. You're literally right there, which looks like fun, but you're also breathing the fumes of the boat. You can get sick from that too.
7: And that's bad.
2: Yeah, it's really bad. You can pass out. So there are a lot of things to keep in mind when you're boating. And another thing, when we had a boat for, I don't know, 20 years, and they say, you know, the best day in a man's life is when he buys a boat, and the second best day is when he sells it.
7: I know. Just, we had a texter tell us that yesterday. Yeah,
2: like, no, I couldn't get rid of it fast enough. But I the only time I ever got in trouble was boating too close. You know, when the reservoir gets really close to other people, and then you're going and you end up getting within so many feet of another boat. And I got warnings twice from people who said, like, you got a little too close to the other boat. And I'm like, man, I didn't even see him, you know.
7: Oh, wow.
2: But it's
7: That's
2: true.
7: Concerning.
2: And then when you have a kid in the water and you're going to pick him up, you know, you hold up a big orange flag. It means I got somebody in the water so somebody else doesn't run into them. Yeah.
7: Well, that is super concerning. Yeah, please don't run into other people.
2: Yeah, be careful.
7: Okay. Look, if you find yourself in the middle of a lake this summer and a storm blows in, do you know what to do? We're going to continue our conversation.
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2: Riders on the Storm. I told you before the break that I had a boat for 20 years. And we enjoyed that boat a lot. We never had anyone hurt, never had any serious injuries or accidents. But I'll tell you, the most frightening part I ever had on that boat was when we had thunderstorms come up and I was out in the water.
7: Oh, yeah.
2: Because, first of all, you've got lightning that always attaches to thunderstorms, and if it hits you on a boat, you're done. But more likely, the waves would get so high that it would literally come over the bow, and of course it's freezing cold when the storm storms. I don't know what it is about a lake or a big body of water, but when a storm goes over that, it seems to be exacerbated.
7: It really seems to be big.
2: And I would have the kids just lying underneath the front of the boat, just cowering there, and of course I'm driving it, and you know, then you've got to get the boat out of the water, you've got to back a truck down to the boat and try to get it on a trailer, knowing that you can't, you know, if it's moving around. And boy, we had some scary moments for boats on the water. And so I don't mention that to scare anyone, because people ride out the storms, ride around the storm all the time without problems. But I've seen some scary incidents. I had to hook onto another person's boat because it was flooding.
7: Oh, wow.
2: And it was sinking. It was literally sinking. And we dragged that boat as fast as we could to the shore because it was going down.
7: Wow. That, to me, that's scary, right? I mean, that might be a counter to the fun. Although, I guess for me, part of it is you got to watch the weather forecast. But if the storms come up suddenly, and I know that I have seen multiple, reports of either near misses or even deaths of people who were trapped out on the water. Like, I'm thinking Utah Lake down in Utah County where I live. And they got caught by an unexpected storm and they couldn't make it back in.
2: Yeah, then it's a huge problem. I remember water skiing once, and you know, you like to ski on the glass water that looks as,
7: sure.
2: And it's great, but when there's a storm coming up and you're on these waves and you're trying to water ski, and my family's like, "Dad, will you just get in the boat so we can get out of here?" It was like, "Dad,
7: get in the boat."
2: I just couldn't get out of the water.
7: So yeah, it's you know, it's a conversation I think that we need to have, and what to do if it comes up quickly, right? So if you're in the water and there's a thunderstorm, but it could just be wind and waves, right? But thunderstorms, you can have, as you mentioned, the lightning, right, which is the concern. And I've taken kids to the pool, and if there's lightning within, I think it's within 2 miles, everybody gets out, right, until that is cleared. And in fact, one time I had paid to get into the pool, and I think we didn't even make it to the chairs, and they said, "Okay, everybody out."
2: Yeah.
7: It was like 2 hours before we could go back in.
2: You know, it's funny, but at least once a year, sometimes more than that, Holly, I'll be on the ski patrol, and we'll close. We don't put people on the chairlifts when there's a lightning storm coming.
7: Oh.
2: They don't want them anywhere near the chairlifts. So, and you can see, that's usually they'll stop when it's about 8 miles away, because it takes that long to evacuate the chairlift. But it's...
7: I didn't even think about that in the winter, because
2: especially up at altitude, you think, when's it going to be lightning? But we've closed the mountain and just shut down all the lifts. But yeah, you know, there's a lot to boating and a lot to I think safety that people don't realize. And again, I'm just, I've just had some experience with it, but you know, we have paddle boards that are out now. They're out on the water. And literally, I don't know if you've seen them, but you're standing on what looks like a giant surfboard.
7: I've tried it. I cannot stand up.
2: Fun.
7: Nope.
2: and I have a little kayak. My wife bought it for me. It's a fishing kayak, and it has pedals.
7: Oh, wow.
2: So I can scoot around the lake. But I'll tell you, when a big boat comes by you and you're in a kayak, you can get swamped in a hurry, and it just knocks, it just spins you right over.
7: Well, we have Ty Hunter with us. He's the boating program manager with the Utah Division of Outdoor Recreation, to talk to us a little bit more about what to do when this wild weather comes up. Thanks for joining us, Ty.
11: Yes, thank you for having the opportunity for me to talk with y'all and talk to your listeners.
7: Well, we talked about some scary situations, but I wonder if you can give us advice on what happens if we are caught out on the water and a storm comes up quickly.
11: Well, the biggest one is you know, out of anything, you know, do your due diligence before you go out on the water, look at your weather reports, and not get caught out there when a storm pops up. The National Weather Service has a marine forecast for most of the lakes across the state of Utah that are popular recreation areas. So if you go to the Salt Lake area, hit the marine report, and then it'll come up, and it basically gives you a red, yellow, green, forecast twice a day for those bodies of water. Now, if you do get caught in one, my main thing with that is get your life jacket on if you haven't already have it on. I would suggest that you always wear your life jacket, but put a life jacket on. If your boat is big enough, you point the bow into the water and just slowly ride it out and just keep yourself out there. If you're close to where you can get a safe harbor, then, you know, move into there and ride the storm out. If you're on a paddle craft like you're talking about, try to get to shore as quickly as possible.
2: You know, Ty, I think about it just to my own experience when people are in a motor vehicle accident. A lot of times the first question is, did they have a seatbelt on? People in a motorcycle accident, first question is, did they have a helmet on? And I think when you're dealing with boating incidents and things like that, the first question is, did they have a life jacket on? Because it makes a huge difference. And it would probably, given the number of accidents and other things that befall boaters, save a lot of lives if everybody was wearing a life jacket.
11: It really would. It'd save over 80% of our drowning victims that are boating related. They would have lived if they had had a life jacket on. I mean, just the simple action of putting the life jacket on. A lot of times I'd like to paint the situation that somebody's in trouble off of the boat, and we have a whole bunch of other folks that are on that same boat. And we have individuals jumping into the water after this person to give them assistance. But not one of them thought to put a life jacket on. So now we're multiplying the amount of people that will or may need, you know, extra assistance to get back to that boat. So there's this wonderful thing called a throwable life jacket, a type 4 throwable cushion. You throw that to the person first. While somebody's getting the jacket on, that person with the jacket can go in. That's the biggest thing as a rescuer. You need to take care of yourself. You can take care of the ones you, when you get to them.
2: And that's one of the things that's required on a boat, isn't it, Ty? That not only do you have to have life jackets for every person, but you have to have one of these, I don't forget what you just called it, throwing something that you can toss to a person who's in the water that's not necessarily a life jacket. At least that's how I remember it from my days having a boat.
11: It's basically boats that are 16 feet or greater in length. They must have at least one. As you start getting into the larger ones like your houseboats, then you may have two.
7: Interesting. So if you are trying to rescue somebody, you've got this advice with the life jackets. What else can you tell us about helping somebody who's in trouble?
11: You know, the big one is you try to provide. I mean, it's the same thing of like all water rescue. We talk about trying to do a reach. We do a throw. Okay. And then we do a row. And then we do a go. And the go is only when you have the personal protection for yourself. That's the only time you do a go. And you are fit enough to do so. The row could either be under power or you row to them. Mm. So that's kind of, that in essence is taught in for pools. It's also taught open water wise. So that reach, throw, row, go, or don't go. And that's how we need to kind of get it in our mind. Now, I know a lot of things, you know, if it was my kids, what would I do? Well, you know, me knowing from what I have with that, I'm throwing something to them. I'm going to have my life jacket on anyway, because I've seen too much. And frankly, my kids are going to be in the water. They're going to have jackets on no matter what, too, just because of what I see. But if I'm in that circumstance where my kid's in the water and doesn't have a jacket, and I am on the boat and don't have a jacket, I'm throwing something to them, then I'm going to get my jacket on, and then if I have to go after them, I will.
7: All right. Any last, 10 seconds worth of advice for people who might be out this weekend?
11: Really, this is, you know, this is one of our first big hoorahs for the year. I know folks are just itching to get out if they haven't already been out on the water. Just be safe. Wear your life jacket and go home at the end of the weekend.
7: All right. Thanks so much. That was Ty Hunter, boating program manager with the Utah Division of Outdoor Recreation.
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0: 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This is KSL News Radio, Utah's news, traffic, and weather station. From ABC News, I'm Dave Packer. It's the unofficial start of summer, and millions are hitting the roads this Memorial Day weekend. The gas that fuels those road trips has dropped a few cents, but Patrick DeHaan, head of petroleum analysis for Gas Buddy, warns we may see pumped up prices in the next few weeks.
24: It could get worse this summer. The national average could reach that $5 gallon mark later this summer. So long as the Strait of Hormuz continues to be closed, that's going to be choking off additional oil that would otherwise be flowing into the global supply and inventories, and that is going to keep gas prices relatively elevated until the strait potentially reopens.
23: A federal judge has dismissed a human smuggling case against Kilmer Abrego Garcia, the man the Trump administration unlawfully deported to El Salvador last year. It's a remarkable turn of events for Abrego Garcia, who came to represent the Trump administration's aggressive deportation campaign. Lydia Walter Rodriguez is with We Are CASA, the organization that's been fighting for Abrego Garcia's rights.
25: This is a testament to the courage of standing up and fighting for your constitutional rights. And we are witnessing here a moment that has been brought about through the community coming together and fighting alongside Kilmer.
23: The Justice Department will attempt to repeal the decision. A storage tank holding toxic chemicals in Orange County, California, threatening to explode. Orange County Fire Authority Division Chief Greg Covey.
1: That tank, when it heated up on the first day, actually bulged. It got to a point where it does what we call a blevy, which is a boiling liquid expanding vapor explosion.
23: Release valves on the tank frozen. A shipyard explosion in New York City Friday left one person dead and dozens injured. New York City Mayor Zoran Mamdani.
3: This was a complex, fast-developing emergency situation. More than 30 New Yorkers, both civilians and first responders, have sustained injuries.
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23: A new allegation has emerged in the inquiry into Britain's former Prince Andrew. We hear more from ABC foreign correspondent Marcus Moore.
6: British police said in their latest statement they've been in touch with the lawyer for one woman who said that she was trafficked to Andrew at his home in Royal Lodge back in 2010. She has not officially brought this claim to police, though, so it's not part of the ongoing investigation. Police said that if she wishes to report this to police, it will be taken seriously and handled with care.
23: The former prince denies any wrongdoing. A new record-breaking climb at Yosemite National Park.
8: A 7-year-old boy has become the world's youngest person to ever climb El Capitan, the world's largest monolith. Joey Evermore takes over the record from his brother Sam, who made the climb when he was 8 years old and was also on hand to assist Joey in this expedition. Joey started as a 6-year-old, turned 7 on Wednesday during the climb, and reached the summit on Thursday evening. Joey's full name is Joey Danger Evermore, so yes, Danger is quite literally his middle name. Mike DeBusky, ABC News.
23: A woman was taken into custody in Raleigh, North Carolina, after police say she shot two attorneys outside of the Wake County courthouse. Officials say the woman had become belligerent during her court appearance and eventually left the building and returned with a handgun, shooting two opposing attorneys in her civil case. No word on the condition of those shooting victims. And Wall Street went into the weekend with another record, the Dow up 294 points, closing over 50,000. Dave Packer, ABC News.
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26: Overnight along the Wasatch Front, we're looking at clear skies with temperatures in the upper 40s and low 50s. Mostly sunny conditions and 81 for the high on Saturday. It looks beautiful. We'll see a few more clouds filter in on our Sunday, partly cloudy and 85. Then for Memorial Day Monday, partly cloudy to mostly sunny conditions with temperatures in the upper 80s. From the KSL Weather Center, I'm Kevin Eubank.
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4: I think this sounds a little bit like the Tuakon of Northern Utah. The Osmond family says they want to build a world-class concert venue near the mouth of Provo Canyon.
5: And this is apparently an old mining facility. I'm not sure exactly where it is. You helped me figure it out a little bit. It was just across Highway 189 from Canyon View Park, apparently. Yeah.
4: It's just barely as you start to go in up Provo Canyon. So you can come up Canyon Road, and then just as you're heading into the canyon, it's on... Well, it would be the right-hand side, which is the east side. And one of the things that is interesting is, like, the plans for this thing are gorgeous. Like, they look really, really beautiful that you would have this big amphitheater out there.
5: Yeah, there's a story about it on KSL.com. We invite our listeners to look at it because there are some schematics and some diagrams that are just outstanding. I mean, it is a beautiful venue, and it would apparently hold in the winter 8,000, so the more indoor part
4: of
5: it.
4: Right. Indoor, yeah.
5: Yeah, and then 20,000 with the outdoor part of it in the summer. So it could host some very big events.
4: Yeah, so it's a question that we asked our listeners to weigh in on, and we've also asked on our Facebook page. But if you want to weigh in on whether you like this idea or not, it's 57500. So you can text us. And we have several texters who have weighed in so far. I'll just share one. Yes, they should, but look at Garden of the Gods Arena for guidance. That would be in Colorado. But this is a common concern that I've seen on our Facebook comments. What about the traffic? Traffic congestion in protected territory, right? So, but the traffic there, I think that's a really valid concern, right? So they would add parking, but how are you going to get in and out of the venue? If you're coming from the Provo area, you're going to turn right into the venue, but then getting out, I mean, I can't see how they could do it without adding a new stoplight there.
5: Or having the police there at every
4: or
5: event
4: or something
5: traffic. Yeah, because that's a fairly fast road. It connects Heber City to really Orem, if you look at the straight shot there into Utah County. It's a beautiful highway. I take it all the time. It's a wonderful place to take a motorcycle.
4: I will say this. I'm looking at the rendering, right? And so this is just a drawing of the proposed amphitheater. It looks like they might have an overpass that would take you from parking so you could get across the highway without having to have a stoplight there. So maybe they would do that, right? Maybe they would do that.
5: Yeah. Oh, yeah, that's interesting. It looks like more of a pedestrian overpass, but maybe it's
4: meant for vehicles. Anyway, this is interesting. I think it's pretty. I think it's possible to say, look, this is going to be a great value add for Utah County. I'll say this. I mean, there's not a lot of venues, especially not one this size, where you can say, I want to go watch an outdoor concert, or I want to go, Sundance is there, by the way, but I want to go see a play, right? Or I want to go have this outdoor experience. So I'll say this. Adam Gardner on our Facebook page said, yes, absolutely, we should do this. He's a friend of our show. We love him.
5: We love Adam. I was trying to think of what's outdoor theaters up there in Utah County or south of Salt Lake County. And
4: Sundance.
5: Except for Sundance and, of course, the football stadium at BYU,
4: right.
5: The Lavelle Edwards Stadium. But there really isn't much. I mean, I've been to some concerts at UVU. There's an indoor amphitheater there that's pretty good sized. But nothing this
4: it's
5: big.
4: It's an events arena.
5: Right,
4: I mean,
5: yeah.
4: Yeah. It's not amphitheater that I would, I mean, well, I don't know. What's the difference? I don't know. Okay, so more comments. Mike Maurer, yes, famous Mike Maurer in political circles. He says, yes, turning the side of this gravel

0: pit into an outdoor theater will be awesome.
1: You know, it comes on the heels of the data centers, of course, and so you think about water, but I don't see this as something that's going to be taking a lot of water away. I mean, obviously, they're going to have restrooms and things like that, but it's not going to be like, you know, some big source of water displacement or power displacement, right, or something like that.
0: Right, right. And we've got several other texters. I think it would be awesome. And that they love that the Osmonds are giving back to the community. Hopefully it could bring in some good events. It's not just the Osmonds that would perform there. Of course, this would be open to the community. Laura on Facebook says it's a fabulous idea. Angie says if he wants to redevelop a mining area, maybe that would be nice. But if it's just going to be developed as a giant resort, then maybe not.
1: Yeah. Well, it's a theater. It's a big theater. I don't know that it's as much a resort as something that you can go and right. watch a concert. And this would be something that, would, I think, based on its location between Utah and Salt Lake counties, I mean, it's going to bring a lot of people in.
0: So there's a couple of other comments. I think, again, similar. Shane says that canyon's congested as it is. So no, find a place more out of the way, like Tuacon did. And Tuacon is out of the way. Megan says, well, how about the Osmonds just renovate old theaters in small towns instead of ruining Provo Canyon with noise?
1: Yeah, so both ways, you know, I can understand that. I personally, just looking at the drawings and thinking about how these things are fun, these venues and these centers, I think it's worth considering, worth pursuing.
0: There's a couple of more venues. You mentioned what else is available there. There's actually the Sierra Theater in Orem, and they do an outdoor thing in the summer. We used to go every year. That was really fun. There's indoor ones because we have the Ruth down there now for indoor plays. But certainly that's something that's much, much smaller than this proposed venue.
1: Yeah, so I'm just kind of looking at where we are in the planning part. It's the Osmond family who have put this on the table. They're thinking about it right now. They're planning to do it. They're lining up the land. It would require a fairly big tract of land. I think it's... I was looking at just the parking part of it would be pretty mammoth. But what's there now? It's an abandoned gold mine or something. Mm-hmm. So it's not like an area that people are recreating or doing much. And it doesn't seem to block the recreation access to the hills there. So I don't see it as disrupting the lands as much as maybe some people do.
0: So there's a 24-acre parcel of land in the area where the amphitheater is proposed. It's currently owned by the Provo Canyon Mining Company. Next to that is 40 acres of city-owned property, and then 160 acres owned by the federal government. So Provo Mayor Marsha Judkins, she said she thought the idea was amazing when she first heard about it. And I'll say this about the Osmond family. So we're talking about David Osmond. He's the son of Alan Osmond of the musical group. But he's the one that's saying, look, I think this would be something where we could give back. But here's what he is proposing. He says, we understand that this canyon people revere and hold deep in their hearts. That's exactly why we care. We care deeply about getting this right and getting it right the first time. We're caretakers first of this land. And so he said the plans will follow dark sky protocols. They'll employ advanced sound mitigation technology so the facility can operate respectfully and in harmony with the surrounding environment.
1: Yeah, and it doesn't look like it would be disruptive to homes in the area because there aren't very many homes in the area. I mean, it's not going to...
0: There's a handful, but
1: I mean, it's not
0: where the old mine was.
1: Right,
0: not.
1: Yeah, that's what I mean. And I guess I just... The concerns about this that hit me the hardest are the traffic, you know, in and out.
0: Yeah, sure.
1: I could see that being a potential problem, but not something that can't be worked around.
0: So there's a couple of other comments on the Facebook page. Again, you know, are the Osmonds still relevant? Well, yes, they are, but this isn't just an Osmond venue. So there are some that are just like, no, absolutely not. Scott says Provo Canyon doesn't need a gateway, build it someplace else. So mixed feelings so far, right? But you're right, just our early days still. But I think it could be fun.
1: Yeah, well, a good idea, something fun. We'll keep an eye on that as well.
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16: Inside Sources. We are learning today about a massive donation from the Church of Jesus Christ of Latter-day Saints, and it's to help end child and mother hunger around the world.
0: And there's a $25 million donation, which is going to be matched one for one. And with that, the church expects to help up to 320 million women and children every year in countries like Kenya, Nigeria, the Democratic Republic of Congo, Sierra Leone, and the Philippines. Very, very exciting story, I think.
1: Yeah, very exciting. And to help us break it down, we have Amy Kobe, reporter for the Church News. Amy, it's good to see you again.
17: It's so good to be in studio with you again. I love it. Thanks for having me.
1: So tell us what we need to know about this. This kind of came out of the blue for me.
17: Yes. So just to be clear, it's 320 million children and women each year up until, so the goal is all of that number until 2030. So
0: that's awesome.
17: It's a great ambitious goal that the Child Nutrition Fund through UNICEF has. And the church specifically, this money, this 25 million, it'll be matched. There's a matching grant that's available through another private donation to this fund. So the impact is doubled to 50 million. Wow. So a great time for the church to give this donation. And specifically, this will go to mothers and young children in the Democratic Republic of the Congo, Kenya, Nigeria, the Philippines, and Sierra Leone. And I loved this quote from Relief Society General President Camille N. Johnson, where it just puts it perfectly, that by addressing critical dietary shortages, she said, we are empowering mothers to help their children reach their potential. And really what this fund does is it helps mothers with their nutrition, and it helps when there are issues, when there are things that come up. And those happen in these countries that we're so separated from, mm-hmm. Where you have things like wasting. They're stepping in immediately and being very aggressive in treating that so that there are no longer any of those kinds of issues impacting these children long term. So they do have a future.
0: So, Amy, look, I, big fan of international humanitarian work and also a big fan of not reinventing the wheel. So one of the things that I appreciate about this is they're working with partners that are already in place, right, to help with distribution and those types of things.
17: Yes.
0: Right?
17: The church is great at what it does right now. That is, working more as a maybe an orchestra conductor, mm-hmm. with a lot of different charities around the world who are really good on the ground. And so just like UNICEF is really good already with training nurses, with having education partners in place in these countries where they can go in and they're trusted to do that. The church doesn't need to go in and build a relationship there and compete really with UNICEF. They need to support the efforts that are already underway and help those people be successful at what they do really well. And so that's what the church is doing with this in treating child's nutrition needs and helping young mothers, and also with helping migrants around the world, helping with all sorts of issues with now I'm running a blank because there's so many, but this is, I mean, nutrition, education, clean water, all of those kinds of things are happening around the world with people who are really good at solving those issues. And the church is looking at those constantly and saying, okay, how can we support them and make it so we're not competing with them in these areas and just give them what they need.
1: So what you're describing is almost a collaboration or partnership between
17: exactly.
1: the church and UNICEF. And because UNICEF is already there and already has some programs in place, this is a big shot in the arm to what UNICEF's already doing.
17: Yes.
1: $50 million shot in the arm.
17: $50 million shot in the arm to help make it just that much better. Because we know from previous examples that this kind of work can be exhausting, mm-hmm. for those on the ground, for the nurses, and it can be hard to develop those kinds of relationships where people trust you, where they bring their children to you for a screening.
0: Yeah.
17: And UNICEF has built up that that kind of trust with parents. It's really interesting. I overheard a conversation recently with one of these executives where they're talking about the care that mothers have when they bring their child nutrition or their vaccination card with them to some of these screenings in these countries, that they are so careful with that. parenting hasn't, it's not any different in Sierra Leone than it is here in Salt Lake City. Those parents want the best for their children, but they just don't have access to the best nutrition or the best doctors that know everything that we have access to here. And so this is, yes, exactly the church partnering with someone who can go in and already has that, good doctors and knows that, hey, these mothers care for their babies.
0: This also isn't the first time that the church has been working with UNICEF. When did their relationship start?
17: So it's been over a decade. 2013 is when that really kind of solidified with a partnership. Similar stories in recent history. The church donated about, I think it was $5 million in 2022, another $10 million in 2023 to similar projects. A big thing is vaccinations and immunizations throughout the world. The church has supported that heavily through UNICEF to make that possible. Again, where UNICEF is already doing that, and then they get that quite literal shot in the arm from the church to make it even easier.
1: Amy, did the Church of Jesus Christ of Latter-day Saints and UNICEF decide that these were particular countries, these five that you mentioned, and maybe that's not limited to those, that those were countries that really needed this help right
17: now? Yes, that is where the need is the most critical. And so, there are needs around the world, and there are needs for child nutrition help in the United States as well. But the most critical need right now is in those countries. And that does change throughout time. That has changed. And I would expect that they're continuing to monitor and they'll adjust as they need.
0: So you mentioned something that I think our listeners might be interested in finding out more. You said wasting. Can you go in a little more depth on what wasting is?
17: So wasting is when that critical mass is lost. So you have maybe a 3 or 4 year old that is looking like almost a newborn. They are just so malnourished that they start losing bone density, muscle mass. They look really sick. And what these organizations are doing is they're taking in, they're kind of, it's called Plumpy Nut. It's a nutritional, peanut butter, basically, that has all sorts of fortified ingredients, and they give that to a child, and within months, they look like a normal 3 or 4 year old, running around, very healthy, and their trajectory for life has gone from a few years to decades now. It has been very successful. It costs about $50 for a box of that for a full treatment. The church has been very supportive of that for UNICEF and other organizations that are working on getting those where they're needed.
0: Yeah.
1: And this contribution that we're talking about is nutrition related.
17: It's nutrition related at the very beginning. So right. Neonatal care. It's getting things that we take. If you're pregnant in the United States, you're familiar with folic acid, right? Some of those things are not available or not. There's not education. They're not known the benefits of that. So starting from that early stage with mother's early pregnancy, all the way through making sure a child has what it needs throughout its childhood.
0: So again, just to recap, it's $25 million from the Church of Jesus Christ of Latter-day Saints, which is also being matched. So $50 million to impact 320 million women and kids each year, which was a piece I didn't realize.
17: Yes.
0: Each year from now until 2030. So basically the next 4 years.
17: Yes. So a big ambitious goal that they are partnering with UNICEF on, and it's going to have a real impact for a lot of individuals, and that, you know, 320 million is a lot, but each one of those is worth it.
0: All right, thank you so much.
1: That's
0: Amy
1: Kobig
0: with from the Church News. Yeah.
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18: Overnight along the Wasatch Front, we're looking at clear skies and a low in the upper 40s and low 50s, which is pretty typical for this time of year. Mostly sunny and 81 for the high on Saturday. We will see a few more clouds over the mountaintops, especially through central Utah. Those clouds will then work their way north and increase on Sunday, partly cloudy and 85 for our high. Mostly sunny, 87 on Memorial Day Monday. Temperatures start to dip by the middle of next week as a series of storms move in. From the KSL Weather Center, I'm Kevin Eubank.
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1: Well, the most recent point-in-time count of Utah's homeless community shows that homelessness is actually down. But are those numbers really showing the full picture of homelessness in the state?
0: Today, leaders on homeless policy from around the country are going to be here in Utah to talk about homelessness, public safety, drug use, and so much more. Here, how is the state of homelessness right now, and what is being done to provide real solutions?
1: Well, we have with us on the line this morning Dave DeRocher, who is a board member with Solutions Utah. And Dave, thanks for joining us this morning.
4: Yeah, thank you. It's good to be on your show. Thank you for having me.
0: So I wonder, Dave, if you could just start by giving us your perspective about the status of homelessness in Utah right now.
4: Sure. You know, having been a drug addict for about 27 years and having spent the vast majority of my life going in and out of jails and prisons, I was homeless for quite a while as well. I wouldn't say I was chronically homeless. I would say I was situationally homeless due to the choices that I was making in my life. And when you really take a look today at the problem as it relates to homelessness, criminal behavior, and drug addiction, we have to ask ourselves, is the problem getting better or is the problem getting worse? And I think unanimously people will raise their hands and say the problem is getting worse. And if that's the case, we have to start taking a look at why that is. What are we doing wrong? What are we not doing that we should be doing? How are we not disrupting the current sector? And if you really want to start solving homelessness, we've got to stop paying the organizations that are profiting from homelessness. Because I really believe that there's a lot of organizations that are getting funding that aren't really doing any good at all. Matter of fact, might be causing part of the problem to exacerbate.
1: Dave, just maybe share a little bit of your own experience. What brought you into the homelessness community? I mean, how did you become involved with that?
4: Well, after 27 years of hardcore drug addiction and four consecutive prison terms back to back to back, I found myself needing some help. And I finally raised my hand and got the opportunity to go to a 2-year program in California, at which time I stayed there for 8.5 years. And, you know, the beauty of that model was I didn't have to leave the day the funding ran out, because that particular program didn't take government money, which means they could do what was right for the resident, right? And allowed me to stay in the mode of practice for as long as I needed to. I was afforded the opportunity after 3.5 years there to eventually run that facility. We had 250 residents living on property in Los Angeles. It was a pretty eclectic group of folks, to say the least, a difficult population to manage. On average, they were arrested about 25 times. Mm-hmm. And when I went from there, I got the opportunity to come here to Utah with Joseph Rennie and Tim Stay and help start the Other Side Academy, which is a therapeutic community designed specifically to help those with severe drug addiction issues and criminal behavior. And we're 2.5 years long. So that's what really got me into this space, was being able to use my history, my own experiences, to help others get from where I once was to where I'm at today. And I really think one of the biggest problems we face today is just a complete lack of accountability. We want to give things and give things and give things and not have any expectations of people. I wasn't able to change until I went someplace where they expected something of me. They loved me enough to tell me the truth about who I'd become. They loved me enough to tell me the truth about the behaviors that needed to change. And they loved me enough to show me a new way and then give me as much time as I needed. But they didn't hand me anything. They didn't give me anything. I had to earn it. And it just so happens that all of our chronically homeless brothers and sisters are human beings too, and they all have potential. And we do not believe in the bigotry of low expectation. We think everybody is capable of becoming the best version of themselves. It's just incumbent upon us to provide that for them and give them the opportunity to grow into the best versions.
0: Dave, I have a question specific to Utah, and we'll talk about your conference today in just a second. But I know that I have heard from the legislature and also from Utah's new homeless coordinator, Tyler Clancy, that they really do want an accountability piece, that that's something that's really important moving forward. And I've been around long enough to remember when they were doing the Housing First initiative, moved away from that. Are you feeling encouraged to the way the state is moving towards adding in accountability?
4: I am extremely encouraged. And I think having Tyler Clancy at the helm is a huge, huge plus for the state. He understands the issues. He is great at collaborating. He is great at bringing all of the people together to have the conversations that are needed. And he truly believes in accountability. I think the state is finally starting to say what we've been doing for the last few decades is not working very well. You know, Housing First has been an epic failure. Housing is necessary. It is a component of homelessness when you want to try to fix the problem. But just taking people off the streets and going, here's some keys and here's your new place. I want you to go visit that place 90 days from then. It's going to end up probably being a drug den, and Lord only knows what's going on there. So at the Other Side Village, for example, which we're associated with, right, the Other Side Academy and the Other Side Village are the same organization. We've got 38 acres of land on the west side. We've got right now about 50 tiny homes on foundations. But before we take our brothers and sisters that are currently experiencing homelessness, we send them to the prep school, and they have to go through a process of getting stabilized, clean and sober, and go through the freshman, sophomore, junior, senior phase and learn to be able to live in a community, learn to be able to keep their place clean, learn to be able to live life without drugs, learn to be able to live in a community with your peers, learn to be able to give feedback and receive feedback and to go through all of those machinations. Once they graduate, then they get to go pick their home, their tiny home, and their beautiful, beautiful homes. And that is now their home forever going forward. But Housing First by itself is not enough. We have to address the issues that cause people to become homeless first, fix those issues, and then give them the opportunity to pick a home. And then we have social enterprises and jobs available for them so that they can work and provide an income for themselves. It's fascinating what you can do when you hold people accountable and you have expectations.
1: Dave, I do want to give a shout out to the Other Side Academy. As you know, I work in the criminal justice system, and you folks have done an amazing job with our population here that need that kind of assistance. But let me ask you what's going on in the state of Utah right now, what this conference is about and who's coming and what we can expect.
4: Yeah, we've got Dr. Robert Marbot coming, who's been in this homeless space for over 30 years. He's just an enormous, enormous expert in this field. And he also understands, as he's traveled the world, but primarily traveled the country to facilities and tiny home villages and working with the chronically homeless population for decades, what's working and what isn't working. Along with him is Gloria Gong, also an expert in the field. And they're both going to be speaking today at the Solutions Utah Conference at the Grand America on what's working, what isn't working, and the direction that the government is going and the direction that we need to continue to go in if we want to improve the problem.
0: So I'm seeing information about this conference that the theme is people first, compassion, accountability, and community trust. I think anybody who attends today is going to be well served by this.
4: Yeah, that's very true. It is a people first approach. As I mentioned earlier, it is incumbent upon us to figure out what's causing our folks that are chronically homeless to be homeless. Solve those problems. Otherwise, you're just putting them in a tiny home. And if they continually end up homeless, they're going to do that again. So we have to solve the problem. We got to meet them where they're at, figure out what's wrong in their lives. Is it drug addiction? Is it mental health issues? Is it a combination of both? Get those issues resolved. Help teach them how to live in a community. Help teach them how to take care of their home. And then give them the home that they deserve and help them. Even once we put them in a home at the Other Side Village, we have coaches living on property there, right? They're graduates of the academy. About 10% of the eventual 450 homes that will be there will have coaches living there to make sure we keep the culture strong, make sure that the neighborhood is clean and sober, and to make sure that everybody living there is living the way that they're supposed to be living.
1: All right, Dave, thanks for joining us this morning. That was Dave DeRocher from Solutions Utah, really a great advocate for the homeless community.
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0: Racism exists, even in religious communities, even in the state of Utah.
1: Yeah, and the president of the Genesis Group, an organization for black members of the Church of Jesus Christ of Latter-day Saints, recently shared his own experiences dealing with racism.
0: Ronell Hughes says this kind of thing has to be addressed, otherwise things will never change. And he says we're not going to change actions until we change attitudes.
1: We have Ronell with us this morning. Ronell, thanks for joining us this morning.
34: How are you doing, Andy and Holly?
1: We're doing great.
0: Good. And, you know, I live relatively close to where you live, and we have Black children in our family who unfortunately have experienced a wide variety of racism. Although the incident that you experienced at the beginning of the month was really, really disturbing.
34: Yeah, you know, you never expect those things to happen, right? You hope there's good in the community. I do, and I believe that. But the incident at the beginning of the month was one that kind of literally took me back, if you will. Like, I, you know, you don't expect to be out walking. I was walking, and somebody yelled, "All N-word will hang," and it took me a minute to like to really gather myself and understand what the person was saying. And when I did, I was like, "Wait a second, that person's talking to me." And so it happens in our community. It does.
1: Happen in this community?
0: Yeah, down in Utah County.
1: So I mean, Ronell, that's, I guess naively we think that we're sort of beyond that, but someone just drove by and uttered a racial slur to you?
34: That's correct. Yep. I live in Highland. I was walking right north of, actually by Mitchell Hollow Park. It's actually a park where I coach soccer at. I train a team there. And I was just walking at about 8:50, probably 8:55, between 8:55 and 8:57 in the morning on May 2nd, Saturday, May 2nd, somebody yelled that racial slur out the window.
0: So Ronell, what's super disturbing is not only did they use the racial slur, but they basically referenced lynching, like that everybody who is Black should be hung. That's not okay.
34: I mean, you know, it's been interesting to see over the last couple of weeks. I mean, that's the thing that's really disturbing. And yeah, maybe people have said to me, or I've heard different people say, like, "Oh, that's minor. You don't hear that a lot." I'm like, regardless of whether you hear it a lot, that's still problematic that somebody would yell at the thing. And it's not just me, right? I mean, my daughter, who has been thinking about this a lot, she said, "Hey, they weren't just talking to you, Dad. They were talking to me. They're talking to my brother. They're talking to my sister. They're talking to every Black person that lives here." And again, I think we have to understand that if this attitude exists, then it will continue, right? You can't change the action. The person yelling it is the action. But there behind that is an attitude. It's the way that person's thinking, how they think about people who are Black or of any cultural group. They may have just yelled at me as a Black person, but who knows what they yell at other people from other groups.
1: Ronell, I'm not familiar with the Genesis Group, which means I assume some of our listeners are not as well. You're the president of that organization. Can you tell our listeners what that is, what the Genesis Group is?
34: Yeah, definitely. So the Genesis Group has been around since 1971. It was started under the direction of President Joseph Fielding Smith, Elder Hinckley, Elder Monson, and Elder Packer started it with three great gentlemen. Who one of them still alive today, Darius Gray, is one of those, Eugene Orr, and Brother Richforth. These three Black men, they met and they started. And the whole goal of Genesis Group was to support Black Latter-day Saints. I mean, think about 1971, what's happening. They were not allowed to have the priesthood or temple blessings. They were joining the church, but they were still experienced racism. And this was specifically here, but also across the country. So that's the reason the group was founded. And then it's continued today. So it's been over 50 years. I'm the fifth, I believe, president of Genesis Group. And we really today focus on how can we strengthen and build Black Latter-day Saints and then also the Black Latter-day Saint community. And then we work with church leaders to help really the third bucket, which actually fits with this experience that I had, which is all around how do we improve and strengthen our ward stakes and communities so they're inviting and uplifting for Black Latter-day Saints. I would add into that anybody who feels they receive prejudice so that they feel safe spiritually, mentally, physically, socially, and physically, and that's where we focus. And so today we still have Genesis Group. We meet monthly, and we're here just to help support the Black community, the Black Latter-day Saint community in Utah, and actually beyond, to be honest. We have people contacting us from all over.
0: So Ronell, I think you know, I'm the mom of some Black children, and I'm white, and my kids have experienced this type of racism. In fact, one of my daughters moved to Salt Lake County because it was more diverse than Utah County where we were living, and she was just so tired of being singled out in negative ways. You mentioned what we can do, and that's my next question then. So those of us who are concerned and we want to change attitudes, what can we do besides just say on social media, "Gosh, that's bad"?
34: Yeah, you know, I think one of the things that I shared this week was I've had that question, and I have to read this because it's really important to me. I had a senior leader in the church who I work with who sent me a text Sunday, May 3rd, and it said this: "We tend to underestimate the influence of Christ-like individuals in the world. And I'm going to skip forward, and it says, it's the aggregation of individual choices over time that forms and changes societies for good and or ill. No one of us alone can change the world, but each of us can have an influence in the world. And that's President D. Todd Christofferson. That's what he said in his most recent conference talk. And I share that because each of us can be an influence on this topic, right? Like, it's one thing to say you're sorry, but then what can you do? The first thing I'd recommend is like, hey, lead out with conversations with your family. Discuss it openly. And clearly in your homes that racist attitudes and actions are direct contradictions with discipleship and with our, you know, with Christ-like love. That's the first thing. The second thing is speak up immediately. You know, it's interesting to think about this. Like, people will either shy away or they won't engage. But I, you know, one of the things I said is refuse to be silent. Confront and call out prejudice whenever you witness it in your church circles or in the community. The third thing is at schools. So schools is where I hear it mostly, and you can't even, I don't think people understand what's happening to not just Black, you know, young people, but also Latinos, Polynesian, and Asians, where they hear racial slurs in school. So ask your local administrators and school board members how they're addressing demeaning language and racial slurs in schools. And then the last thing I would say, to be honest, is like, we need to challenge our public leaders. We need to demand that local and state officials stop using divisive rhetoric that fosters hatred and insist they model decency and respect for every citizen. And those are the four things that I shared this week that in my mind are super, super important right now.
1: Ranel, you described an experience that happened to you a couple weeks ago, and Holly talked about an experience with her own daughter.
2: Multiple.
1: But can you tell us, since 1971, and have things gotten better? I mean, it seems from the outside that they have.
34: You know, last September, we started seeing a dip in our numbers at Genesis Group, and we were discussing it as a presidency and as a council. And then I talked to a lot of folks, and, you know, a dear friend of mine, he actually referenced this in the article from the Salt Lake Tribune, Darius Gray. He's received calls from all over the country from people. I get calls from all over the country. I get emails from people in Canada and other places. And it's interesting to hear that they feel like it's gotten worse. And so I think it's something that if you're not in it and you're not experiencing it, you think things have gotten better. And part of it actually is too, that you don't hear people sharing it. You know, one of the reasons why I shared my experience is because I've heard too many of these over my last 2 years as a Genesis Group president. And for me, if I don't speak up, if I don't stand for truth in a compassionate way, then it gets hidden, right? The person that's carrying it is the person that's Black or their family members, and they keep it to themselves, or they end up moving, like Holly's daughter, to a different place in the state or the country because they feel like it's safer for them. And so, you know, from my experience and what I've been hearing, and especially in the leadership group that I have within Genesis Group and how we come together in council about how we can support Black Latter-day Saints and Black people in the state of Utah, that's what we're hearing, that it actually feels like it's getting worse.
0: Yeah. All right. Well, we need to do more, and I will continue to do as much as I can. So thanks, Ranel. That's Ranel Hugh, president of the Genesis Group.
3: All in together now, we can make it better. Can we do it? We're open up.
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21: From ABC News, I'm Dave Packer. 40,000 people in Orange County, California, ordered to evacuate due to a hazardous chemical leak from a tank at an aerospace facility. Officials warning it could either fail and spill thousands of gallons of toxic chemicals, or it could explode.
25: Valve overheated on a 34,000-gallon tank containing a liquid used to make acrylic plastics. It was initially spewing toxic chemicals into the air. Fire crews spraying the tank with water, trying to cool it down. County officials expanded the evacuation zone.
26: At some point, this is going to fail, and we're doing our best to figure out the when or how we can prevent it.
25: But they say 15% of residents are refusing to leave their homes.
21: ABC's Trevor Ault in New York City, a deadly explosion at a Staten Island shipyard. Workers trapped as fire raged. Mayor Zoran Mamdani.
27: I am heartbroken to report that one civilian has passed away. I send my deepest condolences to their loved ones.
21: Dozens of others were injured, mostly firefighters. Tulsi Gabbard says she's resigning from her position as Director of National Intelligence, citing her husband's cancer diagnosis.
4: ABC's Selena Wang reminds us that Gabbard came into the role without any traditional intelligence background, with true scrutiny from some lawmakers.
5: The timing here is also notable because it comes shortly after Joe Kent, who was the National Counterterrorism Center director, resigned over the Iran war, and Joe Kent was a close ally of Tulsi Gabbard's.
4: That sinkhole that fouled up air travel at New York's LaGuardia Airport and beyond has been fixed. Good news for what's shaping up to be one of the busiest, if not the busiest, Memorial travel weekend on record. But if you are heading out, ABC meteorologist Lee Goldberg says, pack an umbrella and a light jacket.
6: The highest rainfall totals in the south, but a flood watch is there through Monday. 2 to 4 inches of rainfall, Houston to Charlotte, all the way to New York City. It's the rain and the chill in the northeast. 50s and 60s after 90s earlier. Finally, it gets warmer by Memorial Day.
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4: Now learning more details about the race to help NASCAR legend Kyle Busch before his sudden death. ABC's Will Reeve has more.
10: I've got an individual that...
34: The Associated Press reporting Busch had been training in a racing simulator when he became unresponsive. At the time of the call, it sounded like Busch was conscious. The dispatcher saying help was on the way.
10: He's on the bathroom floor right now.
34: The next day, Busch's family breaking the news that the husband and father of two had died after being hospitalized with a severe illness.
4: British authorities say they've interviewed a woman who claims she was trafficked to one of the homes of Britain's former Prince Andrew. ABC foreign correspondent Marcus Moore.
22: While Andrew has not commented on this specific case, he has consistently denied all wrongdoing. The prince was arrested last February for suspected misconduct in public office. He was questioned for hours and then released. His arrest came after emails published in the Epstein files appeared to show Andrew had forwarded government information to Epstein while he was the trade envoy for the UK government back in 2010. His brother King Charles removing all of Andrew's titles last year over the scandal surrounding his friendship with Epstein.
4: This passing.
23: I stand alone, don't need anyone, 'cause I'm Rob, just came to have fun.
4: Rapper Rob Bass, half of the duo Rob Bass and DJ Easy Rock, best known for their hit It Takes Two, has died. Bass, who had just celebrated his 59th birthday, died after a battle with cancer. His music partner, Easy Rock, died in 2014. Dave Packer, ABC News.
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24: Overnight along the Wasatch Front, we're looking at clear skies with temperatures in the upper 40s and low 50s. Mostly sunny conditions and 81 for the high on Saturday. It looks beautiful. We'll see a few more clouds filter in on our Sunday, partly cloudy and 85. Then for Memorial Day Monday, partly cloudy to mostly sunny conditions with temperatures in the upper 80s. From the KSL Weather Center, I'm Kevin Eubank.
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1: Well, the future of nuclear in Utah is on full display today. National, state, and nuclear industry leaders all coming together today to talk about the role of energy in Utah's growing economy. This is Operation Gigawatt. The summit begins today. It's kind of an interesting time as a lot of people are talking about frustrations about such things as the expansion of data centers. We're going to be talking more about that in about 15 minutes. But first, let's get a preview of today's summit and what leaders hope to accomplish as they plan for Utah's energy future. We spoke earlier today with KSL.com political reporter Bridger Veal-Svetko, who was at the event today.
2: So this is the Operation Gigawatt Summit that Governor Spencer Cox is convening today. We're going to hear from some business leaders, some White House administration officials, really to discuss how we can expand the energy grid, boost energy production here in the United States, specifically in Utah. People in attendance are expected to be business leaders, investors, government officials, all trying to kind of work together to figure out a way to boost energy here.
1: Bridger, we haven't had a lot of discussion lately, it seems, about nuclear energy in Utah. We talked about it a while ago, but even this proposed data center up in Brigham City was supposed to come off of a natural gas pipeline up there. But it seems like nuclear energy is a big part of the discussion today.
2: Yeah, I expect it will come up a lot. And earlier this year, Governor Cox did identify a site out in Tooele County that the state is really pushing to develop kind of an energy campus, a nuclear energy campus, where potentially they could generate some nuclear power, do some studies or research on how to improve nuclear power production. So we're bidding with some other states for some federal grants to be part of this program to boost nuclear energy. So I do expect that to come up. It is something that Utah is looking for and that the governor and other state leaders are very excited about the potential for.
3: Bridger, can you tell me about anything you might know about a planned uranium and enrichment site? That was news to me.
2: You know, that's news to me, honestly, actually.
3: Okay.
2: So,
3: fair enough.
2: That might be the best source there.
1: Yeah, what we're seeing is that they're actually planning to have Camp Williams as a site to manufacture uranium enrichment equipment. So that's something that they're going to discuss there. That would be something new for Camp Williams. They're not going to be doing the uranium enrichment, but they're going to be manufacturing uranium enrichment equipment, at least according to what we're seeing on their agenda here.
2: Yeah, that's interesting. Obviously that's one of several military sites that potentially could help use this power as well. So that'll be interesting to watch today.
1: Can you tell our listeners also how the proposed data center in Brigham City plays into this? I mean, that's going to be a facility that's going to make a huge increase on the energy production that's going to be needed for the state of Utah.
2: Yeah, it's a great point. And you mentioned earlier, I believe the plans are to power that with natural gas. And I think the plans for that site are to generate that power on site, not to tap into the broader electrical grid here in Utah. But I think there's still a lot of questions about just the amount of power that these data centers are going to consume. That Box Elder facility could use more power than the entire state of Utah already does. So even if they're not, even if they're supplying their own energy, I think there are a lot of questions about what that will do to the availability of energy sources, prices of natural gas and other energy here in Utah. There are going to be some discussions today about powering AI data centers, and it's questions that I also have for the Energy Secretary, who's here in Park City, just about how the White House and the federal administration are looking at the potential impacts of all the power that's going to be needed to run these facilities.
3: So I guess I have a question about maybe the Energy Secretary being here and the President wanting to see more nuclear. The regulatory environment for nuclear facilities is still, like, it feels like decades long. I know that there's conversation about that needs to be streamlined. Have you seen any kind of actual movement towards streamlining those permitting processes?
2: You're right. It's something that people have talked about forever. The Secretary spoke about the need to speed things up while appearing remotely at the Conservative Climate Summit here in Salt Lake City last year.

0: So it's something that's on their minds. I have not seen any concrete steps yet, but it is obviously a big wish list that if we're going to need to transition to nuclear or other forms of more renewable energy, you know, Governor Cox and officials are still very concerned about removing some of those hurdles that still stand in the way.
1: And it seems like the authority behind a lot of this is this MIDA, the Military Installation Development Authority. Some people are concerned, Bridger, about the way that it the members are selected, the fact that some of this seems to be going without a lot of public input. We certainly saw that with the data center up in Brigham City. Do you think that there will be some, I don't know, protests or people that will be at this conference today that will voice some concern about the way a lot of these things are being handled?
0: I would not be surprised at all to see some protests. Like you mentioned, there have been a lot of concerns about MIDA. In fact, as I'm talking to you, I'm sitting in my car and I see a protester outside with a sign that says MIDA. So those protests have already begun. I think there will be some concerns and some questions about, you know, how are we, if we're trying to remove barriers and, you know, kind of streamline this process to move things along faster, how do we still make sure that, you know, the people's voices are heard and that we're taking everything into consideration before we move ahead with pretty substantial projects?
2: So what are the concrete goals people are hoping to get out of this summit?
0: Yeah, I think they're hoping to, for Governor Cox, I think he wants to put Utah more on the map. He's really pushed for this Operation Gigawatt to boost the energy production here in Utah. We have a lot of sources of potential geothermal power. Obviously, we have a lot of coal production and things like that. So I think he's looking to work more with the federal government to establish Utah as kind of an energy leader in the West, especially as we're going to need a lot more going forward to power everything.
1: All right, that was KSL.com political reporter Bridger Veale-Svetko. And Holly, I'm looking at the agenda for today. Nuclear Regulatory Commission Chair Ho K. Nee will open the summit at 8:30 with Spencer Cox, Governor Cox, on the main stage. Then after that, the U.S. Energy Secretary Chris Wright is scheduled to speak at 9:15. And then EPA Administrator Lee Zeldin will appear at 12:55. So they've got a pretty full slate today going on. And this is a follow-up from this started back when Governor Cox unveiled Operation Gigawatt in October 2024. So there have been at least one follow-up since then. This is a pretty big event to see kind of where we are, what the future of energy is going to look like in Utah, and how we're going to handle the increased need we're going to have for energy.
2: Well, it's not just need, which it is, but when we're talking about these data centers, right, we're talking about power that is just like so much need for power, more than double what the current state is using, as we've talked about with that Box Elder data center. But it's only one of almost 50 in the state of Utah right now.
1: Yeah, but it's the size of the other 49.
2: I know. Well, that's probably true. That's
1: combined,
2: probably true.
1: Pretty much. Yeah. So, yeah, this is up at the Deer Valley East Village, which is actually a MIDA, the Military Installation Development Authority, recreation. It's part of their.
2: Oh, interesting.
1: Yeah, they're involved in that as well. So,
2: well, they did a big gala there last night too for everybody coming in for the conference.
1: Well, so, if you're gonna have a facility for recreation, Deer Valley is certainly a great venue for that. So, this is a good thing for Utah, and I think it's also very timely with the data center in Brigham City coming online or potentially coming online, and figuring out how we're going to deal with that. Because I was always surprised that one was going to be based solely or exclusively almost from a natural gas when there are so many other energy.
2: Well, and I think the conversation has already shifted from the time we first heard about that data center to now, and they have already started talking about, well, maybe we can use renewables as well, even though phase one is still scheduled to be gas. And, in, you know, speaking of the data center, the timing of this Operation Gigawatt Summit comes at kind of a fragile time in Utah as more and more people speak out against proposed data centers. So we'll have the latest.
3: 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Some are filled with 2 teaspoons of sugar, unhealthy chemicals, and other gummy additives that growing kids should never eat. 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
2: So the comment period for the new water rights application for the proposed data center in Box Elder County just opened on Wednesday, 2 days ago, and already close to 500 Utahns have filed official petitions against it at $15 a pop.
1: Yeah, and you recall that there was a previous water rights application that was withdrawn, and after that one was submitted, there were, 5,000 protests filed?
2: Almost 6, actually.
1: $15 a pop. Anyway, they withdrew that application, which effectively withdrew all the protests. I don't understand how that works, but they were disregarded.
2: They just wiped it out.
1: They didn't have to be responded to. So now a new petition has been filed, and a bunch of new protests are coming in.
2: So we talked yesterday about a new Deseret News Hinckley Institute poll. We talked with Brigham Tomko, who wrote the article about this polling. Utahns are still pretty strongly opposed to this development, and their biggest concern, as far as I could see, is the environmental impact. So it was something like 7 out of 10, so 69%, who said that they did not think the economic benefits outweighed the environmental impacts.
1: Yeah, and that was exactly the question. Environmental and water impacts versus the benefit of the facility to the region. And of course, it is a benefit. I mean, these data centers are important to what we're doing, but the majority of Utahns were against it, and it wasn't even really close. And another thing that was interesting, Holly, that when we looked at the numbers, there was, you know, opposed or supportive or undecided. The undecideds were remarkably small.
2: Yeah.
1: I mean, people are opinionated about this.
2: Well, they are. And then when we also look at people who strongly oppose or strongly support, I think it was 41% in Utah strongly oppose and something like 11% strongly support. I mean, they're really opinionated about it.
1: Yeah. Another thing that was interesting is that they'd broken down the numbers between rural and urban people, and the you would expect that the urbanites would be more opposed to it, but they were more in favor of it. And
2: yeah,
1: the rural members who voted on it, who responded to the petition, were the ones who were more concerned about it. Maybe it's because it's in their backyard.
2: I think that may be. I had somebody contact me yesterday and say, hey, you said that there's no data on water use, and I haven't seen specifically data saying this data center in Box Elder County will use less water than agriculture currently uses up there. That's what the claims are. But they pointed me to another data center in Utah. They're using glycol for cooling rather than water, which I thought was super interesting.
1: Maybe that's a renewable or recyclable. You know,
2: it is recyclable. Yeah, it's something that recycles for cooling. But you know, one of the things that's interesting, you know, we talked on the show with one of the people from, I think it's Elevate Utah, and her name is Gabby. She was called out specifically by Kevin O'Leary for being an agent of the Chinese government. So we asked her, are you? And she said, no, I am not. And you know what? They've kind of backed down from
1: that. Yeah, they've sort of backed off on the Chinese influence in this. You mentioned water, and we talked yesterday about the fact that there obviously is water in that area, and it is being used for whatever in that area, whether it's agriculture or, you know, livestock.
2: Ranching, grazing.
1: Right. Yeah. And the governor had indicated that the data center would, in fact, use less water, indicating that perhaps more water would go into the system, ultimately the Bear River drainage, I think, up to the Great Salt Lake. So there were some people that were saying that's not true. But, I mean, I guess we'll find out whether or not this is something that's going to take water out of our system or allow more water to get down to the Great Salt Lake.
2: So Grow the Flow is an organization that is, of course, promoting the Great Salt Lake, the health of the Great Salt Lake. But they're holding a public forum to discuss the Stratos project on Tuesday. So after the Memorial Day weekend, they're holding it up at the Box Elder County Fairgrounds beginning at 6 p.m. on Tuesday, May 26th. But to have people come weigh in, to be able to talk about transparency, public oversight, et cetera.
1: We had talked earlier in this show about, it's not a data center, but it's an AI center in the Millard County area.
2: Yeah.
1: And the fact that I guess it's treated the same for the purposes of, you know, gathering data and getting information. But that was a big center too. That one seems to be moving forward without a lot of protests, a lot of problems. It was near Delta, Utah, I think. I haven't heard recently where that stood. But then you mentioned there, something like 50 others, smaller ones around this state, a bunch of them right here in Salt Lake County.
2: There are. And, you know, so there was one poll specifically on Box Elder County, but there's another looking at AI, so artificial intelligence. And I think they go together. I mean, clearly they do. But a third of working Utahns are using AI to get their job tasks done. But people are pretty mixed on how they feel about it, right? So, people say they use AI to search for information, or that's 60% actually, or to get help with research or schoolwork. And then it's like, Which of the following areas, this is a Deseret News poll again, which of the following areas are you most excited that AI will positively impact? And I'm surprised by this because people are most excited about medical research and care with AI. That's interesting.
1: Yeah. There was also some mention of the lobbyists that were being hired here
2: by
1: Kevin
2: right.
1: O'Leary. Mm-hmm. And I'm looking at this group. You may know them better than I do.
2: I do know them.
1: Lincoln mm-hmm. Hill Partners, yep. Casey Hill and Lincoln Schertz. They work with a lot of Utah politicians. Why would that be newsworthy? I mean, you would expect lobbyists. Are these heavy hitters or something? And
2: yeah,
1: I don't mean to downplay them.
2: No,
1: I'm sure they are.
2: They are.
1: I've heard of them.
2: And I think just one of the questions is, right, that there was... seemingly this came from nowhere. Well, it wasn't nowhere, right? But it's just that stuff was going on behind the scenes and that O'Leary had hired these guys before this data center hit the news up in Box Elder County, for sure.
1: Yeah, I think one of them was a campaign manager for, at least had worked the campaign, or Utah Senate President Stuart Adams. But, they've got local ties. They understand Utah. They understand Utah politicians, and I think that's important.
2: They live here in Utah.
1: Right,
2: yeah.
1: Right.
2: No, they are heavy hitters in the lobbyist world, and I'm not surprised that they were hired, and they're working hard to get the center up and running. Again, we've talked on this show about maybe underestimating public backlash, and I think that's true. The governor yesterday or the day before said that the rollout could have been gone better, that it wasn't maybe the best way it could have been done. I would agree with that. I don't think it was done in a particularly artful manner, right? But what's interesting is this pushback in Utah is reflective of what's happening nationally. So people are pushing back against these AI data centers across the country. And I guess the negative perception has really grown on the hockey stick curve, right? It really has gone up dramatically just in the last year or two.
1: You know, we hear people giving commencement speeches at local colleges and
2: they're
1: universities.
2: Being booed.
1: And as soon as they talk about the future is AI, they get booed.
2: Yeah.
1: I mean, the letters AI are really causing some consternation right now. And I think data center is going to be another...
2: They go together,
1: right?
2: I think they go together. And again, it's something like down in Southern Utah, you have Southern Utah residents now protesting against data centers. And so it's not just Box Elder. It's not just Utah. This is nationwide. And the people who are on the side of wanting to see these data centers, there's a couple of arguments. One of them is this is the future. One of them is we need to beat China in this AI race,
1: yeah.
2: The tech race. And I think another one is they just say, hey, people just don't understand. There's a knee-jerk reaction against technological advances. Whether that's true or not, I'm not sure. But when you say that, you're dismissing the real concerns that real people have on these things.
1: And I think that the proponents of the one in Box Elder County really shot themselves in the foot by the way that they went about doing this, because they should have backed off, told the community much more about it instead of saying, hey, we're voting on it this afternoon.
2: The best way to do it is get buy-in from the community before you do this.
1: Right.
2: Kind of thing.
1: And so I don't know that we would have the same level of protest had they been more forthcoming at the beginning. And maybe it'll end up that way. Who knows?
2: Well, we're going to continue to follow this, I'm sure. But this, the data center, as I mentioned, they'll be having Grow the Flow. We'll be having a public meeting on Tuesday. There's ongoing conversations, and it will come up multiple times at the Operation Gigawatt Summit today, I'm quite sure.
1: Well, when we come back, the Democratic National Committee has released what they're calling an autopsy, appropriately enough, of the 2024 presidential campaign and what happened to the Democrats that year. Well, we're going to talk about their findings and some conclusions that you might find interesting when we come back.
20: Overnight along the Wasatch Front, we're looking at clear skies and a low in the upper 40s and low 50s, which is pretty typical for this time of year. Mostly sunny and 81 for the high on Saturday. We will see a few more clouds over the mountaintops, especially through central Utah. Those clouds will then work their way north and increase on Sunday, partly cloudy and 85 for our high. Mostly sunny, 87 on Memorial Day Monday. Temperatures start to dip by the middle of next week as a series of storms move in. From the KSL Weather Center, I'm Kevin Eubank.
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2: Well, after suffering a pretty devastating defeat in 2024, Democrats have really been struggling to make strides in national politics.
3: Although they were struggling before the election, too, and that's part of the reason they lost, of course.
2: For me. So I was... You know, obviously I'm the Democrat in the room, and I was really thinking at that time what was happening. And if you recall, Biden was the obviously presumptive candidate for president.
3: Right.
2: But everybody knew he was slipping. Everybody knew he was fading. And then we had the debate. And
3: it was not a disaster. Good one.
2: I know a lot of you Republicans were probably doing cartwheels at the time and going, okay. And so I thought, okay, Dems, you need to regroup. And instead, we messed around with Biden for a little bit longer, thinking, yeah, oh, he could pull out of this. But there was no way. There was no way we were going to have Joe Biden as president, because he just wasn't there. So to me, Holly, I just remember thinking, we've got to coalesce. We've got to get together. We've got to get a candidate in place. And they did that. They had the convention, and Kamala Harris came forward. The problem is, and I'm looking at this report, they felt that she had not been promoted enough. That
3: right.
2: They were still... It was still Biden's party. It was still Biden's game. And yeah, even as vice president, she didn't get in the national spotlight enough. So suddenly she's the presumptive candidate. Well, she was the candidate. But she didn't have the...
3: And what was it? 107 days? I think that's the name
2: right,
3: of the title
2: right.
3: of her book, something like that.
2: Right. And I thought, actually, I was optimistic. I really did. I thought she's going to pull this out. Well, there's a lot of enthusiasm about it. A lot of young people excited about it. But she didn't have a lot of, I don't know, head start. I don't know how to describe it, but I'm looking at the report.
3: Well,
2: they really
3: right.
2: felt like she wasn't promoted enough jumping into that race.
3: So it's interesting to me a couple of things. So 2024 feels like a long time ago, right? We're almost to the midterms. So it's as they released this report, it was released for, quote, full transparency, according to the DNC chair, Ken Martin. He has faced months of anger over his decision to withhold it. But now that it's released, they have disavowed the contents and say it cannot be independently we cannot independently verify the claims presented. It's not up to our normal standards. But I've also seen, like yesterday, I think I saw calls for him to step down because they hated the report.
2: Yeah.
3: Can't win for losing.
2: The report is not good. Reporting the race, which was not good. Another thing that they noted that was not done well by the Democrats was... Well, first of all, I mentioned Kamala Harris. They said that they really were hyping up Jill Biden and have what she could do to support her husband and not so much what Kamala Harris could do. They also said the Democrats didn't attack Trump forcefully enough. And I don't know how they could have done better. But I think what the Democrats did, looking back, that they're concerned about was they basically thought Trump is... He's a joke. I mean, we don't need to attack him. Just let him talk. You know, when they had the yeah. debate and he's talking about, hey, we need to get immigrants out of here. They're eating the dogs. And Kamala Harris just starts laughing. Well, she should have called him on it. You know, I mean, I think the Democrats missed an opportunity to start calling him on his lies about election interference, about immigration. So many things that he could have been called out on.
3: It feels like they did. I mean, from my perspective. So one of the things that I think is difficult, and I think we saw this in the 2016 election, maybe, is you can't just run against somebody, right? You have to put forward your own plans, right?
2: Exactly.
3: So
2: exactly.
3: You can't just be the party of I hate Trump and expect that voters are going to say, well, me too, right?
2: Right.
3: But you have to say, here's our plan. Here's our policies. Here's how we are going to make things different. Here's how it can be morning in America again. That was Ronald Reagan, right? Running for something. I mean, at least overall, that is what works better than just attack, attack, attack, attack.
2: And Trump did an incredible job of boxing the Democrats in, because you can't just say Trump's bad, because Trump was saying the economy's bad. We're the worst in the world. Of course, that was completely untrue. Our economy was much stronger than it is today. I'm going to say that as a Democrat. You might disagree. And Trump was saying, gas prices are going to come down. Food prices are going to come down.
3: And we're not going to get entangled in any new wars. We're not going to get anywhere.
2: I mean, everything he said was complete BS. And instead of calling him on it, the Democrats are saying, no, we're doing fine. Well, Biden wasn't doing fine. And Trump did a good job, even though the economy was good, of saying the economy's not good. And people believed it. And to your point exactly, Holly, Kamala Harris was put on spot with the economy. What are you going to do? Well, President Biden's doing a good job, and we're going to do this and this.
3: Yeah.
2: No, we were listening to Kamala going, you've got to have your own plan.
3: Do you know one of the things that Kamala Harris said that now people can look back and say, oh, because she was saying, look, if President Trump gets elected, we're going to be engaged in new wars. And people are like, it happened to Mitt Romney too, actually. No, you're such a warmonger, scaremonger, blah, blah, blah. Well, it turned out that she was accurate. But, you know, here's one of the things that's interesting, too, that they call it an autopsy or a postmortem. That seems is that
2: a
3: normal?
2: Harsh. Yeah, well, who knows?
3: I mean, I understand you got to look and review, but this autopsy is like, that sounds like.
2: Yeah, like.
3: Depressing.
2: Like we died. I mean, it felt like we died.
3: Did,
2: yeah,
3: actually.
2: We felt like that when, you know, the House and the Senate and the presidency all went. With the Republicans, and of course the Supreme Court was already lined up that way, so we knew it was going to be a tough time. I'll say this about the Democrats. I'm going to get myself in trouble here. They're not really doing a lot better now. I mean, the messaging still isn't occurring, and we're still sitting back going, okay, Trump's numbers are bad. Nobody likes Trump. More and more people are starting to dislike him. He's least popular president in history. And people are going, okay, what's your alternative? What are you going to do? And I think the Democrats are not lining that up very well. We need to get our act together. I think midterms should be good for us, but mostly by default, because people are mad at the Republicans right now.
3: Yeah, I mean, and that typically happens too with midterms anyway. I'll say this. I've seen some recent polling, both on the midterms and prediction markets aside, which also favor the Democrats. The actual legitimate polling organizations give Democrats better than a 75% chance of retaking the House, and pretty close to that of retaking the Senate, which would be really interesting. But I also saw a very, very early poll for 2028 for Democratic candidates. Guess who's on top?
2: Kamala,
3: by a long way. And she got like 50%.
2: As she should be. She's been pretty smart since the election, and she's done a good job. And I think that Gavin Newsom has...
3: He was down like 24, 25%.
2: Pretty strong. I think Pete Buttigieg would be good, too. I mean, just
3: he was
2: me
3: down even further than that.
2: Cory Booker's my guy, but I don't know where he is on the thing. But the Democrats just need to get their act together. We'll see what they can do. Hopefully they learned a valuable lesson.
3: I don't know if this autopsy was helpful or not, but maybe.
2: Yeah.
3: Okay, so coming up next on Inside Sources, it's a rather sad day in the world of broadcasting. CBS News Radio's final sign-off is today. Maria Chaleos is going to join us in studio after the break to talk about the changing world.
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2: Yeah, I was kind of caught up in that too, and because TV and radio sort of have different affiliations. But it's, we do have somebody who knows a lot about this, our own Maria Chileos, longtime radio journalist, not too long, but been around a little bit. And host of, at KSL News Radio. Talk to us about how the change in the industry has gone since you've been involved.
4: Oh my gosh. Well, that would be extreme. That might be an hour-long topic since I've done a documentary on that. It's been very extreme. But the reason we moved away from CBS is they didn't really change the way other networks were changing. ABC was becoming more conversational, more contemporary, offering kind of a different sound. And CBS, you mentioned they were an institution, right? And they were kind of, I don't know if I should use the word stuck. They were kind of stuck in the way they did things, very official sounding, you know, you can just hear the voices, right? those big voices. And I think the station just kind of moved away from that. Not that CBS didn't provide great news, because obviously we had them as our network for a very long time. So how have things changed? Dramatically. Ronald Reagan, when he came into office in 1981, his big push was for deregulation, and they deregulated, the FCC deregulated stations. When I started my career, every radio station in this market carried some news. Mm. It was a requirement, an FCC requirement. 4 to 6%
17: 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And so when you eliminated the Fairness Doctrine and changed the Communications Act, that went away. And news is very expensive.
3: Interesting.
17: Right? So all of the news that you used to get, and some people will argue, okay, but those stations were just providing kind of a rip and read from the Associated Press wire or the United Press International wire. Yes, that is probably true. A lot of those stations did that, but there were still many other stations who had, you know, full service news departments, at least seven that I can think of. And now how many do we have? We have three stations providing news, two that really have full station, full news departments.
3: Interesting.
17: So
3: radio journalism is like, it's its own unique beast. And I know you even teach radio journalism still. Mm-hmm. So it's still alive, right? I'm still alive. How are the students that you're teaching, what is their approach to radio right now?
17: I think they're having a hard time understanding how to approach radio. So really, when I teach radio journalism, it's really radio, TV, it's broadcast reporting. And I emphasize radio because it's difficult to do both video and, you know, audio at the very same time and teach them how to edit and that. Their approach is they're still very interested, but they're more interested in storytelling, audio, video storytelling. So the approach has definitely changed.
3: Well, even we are on video, right? And when mm-hmm. we are broadcasting here, even though it's radio, we're always being streamed at the same time. So that's something that's different, even though I haven't been involved in the radio world for very long. It's something different.
2: Maria, as we hear about CBS News Radio signing off, is that, in your opinion, a product of CBS News Radio not keeping up, or is it a sign of the times that maybe radio is changing and maybe we are going to start losing some of these big affiliates, these big producers?
17: That for me is very sad, because you're eliminating competition. When you eliminate competition, none of us are as good as we can be. Right. Mm. You develop monopolies in the news world. So for me to lose another network is really, I find it excruciating from a journalist perspective. But it is kind of a sign of the times, and we do all have to evolve, and we all have to be where people want to hear us. And they can get news in so many different places now. And the hard thing about this is, you know, when they eliminated the Fairness Doctrine, which basically said that you had to provide contrasting points of view, what they did is now your algorithm just gives you what you want to hear. So, you know, young people today aren't getting as broad a spectrum of the news. They're just hearing one side of that news. And that's where you had, you know, things like Fox, CNN, you could argue which sides they take or whatever. But you've eliminated the requirement to have those contrasting points of view. And for me, that's crucial. You know, healthy debate,
2: yeah,
17: you know, protects us all. Healthy debate keeps our government from doing things that they shouldn't do.
3: So one of the things that I'm seeing with the history of CBS News Radio is that they were covering major events of the day. So, for example, Edward Murrow, who was reporting on what he was seeing from Hitler, and he was like he said, I'm not sanitizing this. I'm telling you what I'm seeing. I'm not sanitizing. I'm not exaggerating. And he was one of the first, I think, reporters talking about what was happening in Germany on the ground in the late 1930s.
17: Right.
3: So are we just turning to podcasters? And you mentioned big conglomerates. I mean, we see that too, but we also see that some of these big news organizations lay people off too. I think Washington Post had a big set of layoffs last year. I mean, I know the New York Times, like, they completely eliminated their athletic coverage, their sports coverage, and now they do it through The Athletic. But how do you survive in such a changing world? So it's not just journalism, but certainly it does include journalism.
17: Yeah. Now, if you had the answer to that, you'd be a millionaire.
3: Well, that's probably true.
17: you know, but you have to look at it too. In the early days, there was local ownership. These radio stations, these TV stations were all owned locally. By the end of 1999, 40% of our market was then owned by four companies. Mm. And we're talking about big financial companies in and gobbling up radio stations, TV stations, that kind of thing. So think about the difference when your ownership is local and they care about their community, and your ownership is people who care more about profit and not so much about your local community. That's where things really changed, right? I'm not sure I answered your question. I kind of got off on a tangent.
2: I think you did. Hey, can you tell us, Maria, just because you have worked in this in the industry, just speaking of local, you just mentioned that the health of, how would you describe the current health of the Utah radio market? I mean, when I get in my car, I turn on my radio, and it seems like everybody else does too. You would think that it would be as vibrant and as healthy as ever. Maybe other things are taking over what we used to listen to as the radio station.
17: Yeah, too many choices. I mean, yeah. You have, you know, Sirius that's come in and they provide you with, you know, paid options. People say, well, you guys have a lot of commercials. Well, that's what pays the bills. You don't have to pay for a subscription to KSL Radio. Mm-hmm. Everybody, you know, can listen to KSL Radio. But I think who really gets hurt in all of this are rural communities.
2: Yes.
17: I mean, we are really fortunate, blessed to have the ownership that we do that care about this community. But when you look at some of those rural towns now who can't get like national public radio, and the funding now for national public radio, the federal government has.
2: Right.
17: It's just evaporated, right? Some of those rural communities are really going to hurt to get local information about their communities.
3: Okay, one last really quick question. What makes you maybe optimistic about the future of radio journalism?
17: I think we all care about our communities. I think that young people care. When I look at my students, they care about telling good stories. They care about making sure that their society is whole and healthy. They are concerned, though. Like AI, how am I going to be able to tell the news if AI takes over that job? Yeah. So it's just finding the right platform and being able to tell the stories.
2: Well, thank you, Maria. That was Maria Chaleos, longtime radio journalist here at KSL News Radio, joining us this morning. And we are coming up with a long holiday weekend, Memorial Day weekend. It's actually the unofficial start to summer, but it's also much, much more than that. We're going to talk about why we have this holiday when we come back.
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18: From ABC News, I'm Chuck Severson. Good morning.
19: 5, 4, 3, ignition.
18: SpaceX has launched its biggest, most powerful Starship yet on a test flight aimed at landing astronauts on the moon. Blasted off from the southern tip of Texas, carrying 20 mock Starlink satellites that were released midway through the hour-long space flight. There was some engine trouble when the rocket hit its final destination, the Indian Ocean. It erupted in flames. Concerns of a chemical spill or explosion from a toxic chemical leak at an aerospace facility in Garden Grove, California, forcing evacuations of tens of thousands of people. ABC's Allison Kosick.
20: Friday, county officials expanding the evacuation zone. About 15% of residents refusing to leave their homes. Officials say the evacuation area includes Garden Grove and parts of several nearby Orange County communities.
18: Fire officials saying they're making progress in cooling the hazardous materials tank. Reaction from experts after the Pentagon released dozens of new videos of UFOs unexplained by the government. ABC's Lindsay Davis spoke to astrophysicist Neil deGrasse Tyson.
21: You're saying, yeah, we've got crashed remnants, we've got alien body parts, or non-human biologics was the actual phrase. We've got reversed engineering, and so I'm not learning anything new from these documents that I could not have inferred from those testimonies under sworn oath.
18: Reaction to a federal judge dismissing the Justice Department's criminal human smuggling case against Kilmar Abrego Garcia. Linda Walter Rodriguez with We Are CASA, the organization fighting for his rights.
22: It's been over a year of fighting against this circle of terror that this administration continues to put upon the family, attempting to use Kilmar as an example of family separation.
18: Listening to ABC News.
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4: 7:30. Brian, Aaron, welcome to the show. And Brian, you're going to get into something that seems to me to be kind of important when it comes to retirement planning, and that would be having retirement income.
28: Yeah, having multiple income streams, Mark, is really important because it's a function, a properly drafted retirement plan. There's an identification of use of funds for every part of the portfolio. So, Aaron, for example, emergency cash is going to be invested differently than long-term risk. Talk about the liquid funds. What would need to be liquid?
29: Yeah, I think to start from a foundational level, what we want to first illustrate is what the actual purpose of the money is. So, you have your working career, 30, 40, 50 years long, however that ends up being time-wise. And during that accumulation period, the goal is just to build up that asset base, right? Build up your nest egg. You want to work, save, put money into those retirement accounts, have those grow. But eventually, there comes a point in time when you actually want to use that money, right? You're not just looking to see your account balance go up. The point now, or the priority now, is more about, hey, how do I take all of this hard work that I've put into building up this asset base and actually put it to good use, actually get some value out of it? So at that point in time, you do need to diversify into what that money is invested in, shift out of some of those more volatile or more aggressive type investment allocations and into things that are going to more closely align with the goals that you have for the money, right? Protecting it, making sure that it lasts as long as you need it to, using it as income streams, the goals for the money shift a little bit. So that also necessitates putting it into different vehicles. So like Brian mentioned, we typically have a few different categories or classifications of investments just to make sure that every dollar is allocated a specific responsibility, making sure that you're not missing any of those pieces in retirement. So the first of those categories is going to be what we call emergency cash. Now, this is going to be a small cash account set aside for unexpected expenses. There always seems to be something that pops up. Your car needs a repair, water heater goes out at your house, whatever you got to just pay a chunk of money out of your pocket for. And so we recommend clients have a small cash account set aside. Now, dollar-wise on that can vary. Some people have pretty low things expense-wise that could pop up. Other people have a lot more things that they're worried about, or they got a roof repair coming up, or they need to buy a new car. And so the dollar value is going to vary a little bit. But the goal here is to allocate a cash account where you have immediate access to it. So sometimes people will put their emergency cash funds in a specific bond or in laddered CDs. And although you might get a little bit better interest rate from doing that, you also have a liquidity problem, right? If all of a sudden you need to pull $25,000 out of the emergency cash, you might take a interest penalty or an actual principal penalty for early withdrawal from some of those time-based or fixed rate investments. So typically with emergency cash, we will recommend that it is in a liquid investment, meaning that you can have access to it immediately or within just a couple business days. And there's a couple different things that you can do here from an investment standpoint. Number one, if you want to go an ultra conservative route, you have the ability to use high yield savings accounts, money market funds, things that are going to be fully liquid, pay a moderate rate of interest. A lot of those money market or high yield savings rates now are somewhere around 3.5%, maybe 3.7%. We also have an investment strategy that we utilize here at Decker Retirement that's geared towards still keeping the money 100% liquid, but also getting you a little bit higher rate of return as some of those rates start to come down. So that's going to be the first one on emergency cash. Now, for the additional categories, again, we want to make sure that the funds are invested according to the goal or the responsibility that you've assigned to that bucket of money. So when Brian was talking about the 3-year money, 5-year money, 7-year, and so on, this is where we shift into the safe portion of your portfolio. So we call

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4: And we call that the risk bucket, and its job is higher growth over a longer time horizon. So before we shift into some of the specific income streams, Brian, anything you'd add to the outlay on the accounts?
5: Yeah, we take our responsibility seriously about being fiduciaries to our clients and being a math-based firm. We want to know that our clients are getting the highest returns. So we use something called the WINK, W-I-N-K, the WINK database, to let us know what the highest earning principal guaranteed account offerings are from banks and insurance companies. So when we look for a money market account, which, by the way, the good news is it's completely liquid and it's very safe. You can't lose money. The bad news is it's a very low return compared to the other investments. So we want to weigh how much money should be in that account. Aaron, you couldn't know. I couldn't know. So being a math-based firm, we use a distribution plan, which is a spreadsheet that takes into consideration the, this is big picture, all the different income streams you've got in retirement, pensions, Social Security, rental real estate, and your portfolio income. And then it takes in your portfolio income and breaks down how much mathematically you should have in this most liquid account. And that's what we call bucket one. So, Aaron, anything you'd add to bucket one before we go on to buckets two and three and kind of drill down?
4: No, it's just geared towards making sure that you've got a readily accessible bucket of money to pull from right away in retirement, making sure that there's no liquidity restrictions there, just get you off to a good start on those consistent income streams.
5: And before we talk specifics about buckets two and three, which I'm really proud of, we stagger the maturities to minimize interest rate risk. And what that means is if you've got liquid money, you've got 3-year money, 5-year, 7 and 10 year money, if interest rates go down, you've locked in much higher rates. So you benefit from that. But if interest rates go up, you get hurt because now your money is locked in at a lower rate. So we do a combination of investments so that if interest rates do go up, you have interest rate risk protection on buckets 4 and 5. We don't put all our eggs in one basket, but talk specifics about, we covered bucket one. Talk specifics about the options that a client has for buckets 2 and 3.
4: So the goal for buckets 2 and 3 is to provide income, usually starting in the 4th year of your plan or the 4th year of your retirement. So a lot of the income is going to come from bucket one for that first 3-year period. And starting in bucket 2, that's where years 4, 5, 6, and 7, a large portion of that income is withdrawn from those two accounts. So usually what we'll do there is what's called a fixed rate investment for both buckets 2 and buckets 3. Now for bucket 2, the goal is to be able to have that target a 3-year term. So we invest the money, allow it to grow for a 3-year period. It then matures. We use it as income for the following 2 years. Same concept for bucket 3, except this one's just slightly longer. So this is going to be a 5-year term versus a 3-year. And when we do the research on the specific option or vehicle here, like Brian said, we want to make sure that we're not only looking at reputable institutions, right? Something that's going to have a high credit rating, good financial standing, good reputation in the industry for treating their clients well, but also make sure that we're getting you the highest rate of return, right? So a lot of different vehicles offer fixed rates. You've got your banks and your credit unions that'll give you CDs. You have T-bills, you have bonds, you have things called MIGAs that are from insurance companies. So after going through that process of making sure that the institution

0: is reputable. We then want to compare those different rates and make sure that we're getting you the highest rate of return that interest rate lock is possible. So this varies over time. Obviously, interest rate environments, what the Fed does, the economy, all of those things have a big bearing on what the rates of return are for those vehicles. This does have upside exposure. There's years where this portfolio might make 15, 16, 17%. But long-term, when you're looking 10-year plus time horizon, it's averaged around 8%, which is more than double the current rates of a lot of those money market or high yield savings positions. So it's a great way to be able to both give you access to the funds that you need for income, making sure that those withdrawal capabilities are there, but also giving you a lot of upside exposure as we have this uptrend in the market here.
1: So if you'd like to talk with the team at Decker Retirement Planning, it is an opportunity for you every week on this program because Brian doesn't want to charge anybody for any of this. It's really an opportunity for you to come in and find out where you are. You want to know about your income. Where's it going to come from? How much do we need month after month? And then how do we make sure it's there as long as we need it? This is the team to talk with. There's no cost for this. 833-707-3030, 833-707-3030. At the very least, you're going to get clarity into your situation, but you might actually find out, heck, I could have retired a couple of years ago. 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Don't know. Brian and Aaron don't know where you are. 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We're just getting started with Brian and Aaron on Safer Retirement Radio. 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One of the key points to retirement is having income. 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
1: 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You can pick up Brian's book there, by the way, the Decker Approach book. 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But if you have questions, 833-707-3030, there's no cost, there's no pressure, there's no obligation, there's no judgment either. The team's here to help you if they can. 833-707-3030. I'm Mark Elliott, Brian and Aaron talking income today. So this segment, where are you going to head with this topic, Brian?
5: Well, we're going to wrap up something that was really important, which is the background of the strategy that gives it such a high return. It's completely liquid. Its average return in the last 5 years, several years, has been around 8%. And how did we create that, Aaron?
0: So we have an awesome team here that does a lot of work for us, both in the research category and finding different vehicles or investment strategies that are out there, also in making our own. So we have a number of different proprietary investment strategies, one of which is that Core Income Plus strategy that I mentioned before the break. So we have our risk and our research team here that put that together. A big portion of that was using AI or artificial intelligence. The tools for that have come a long way in just the last few months, the last couple of years, and we're taking full advantage of those to make sure that our clients are benefiting from the different advantages that are there, not only in what those funds are invested in, the actual allocations, the ETFs, the stocks that we're using, but the percentages, how we're rebalancing, the structure, all of those things are geared towards making sure that that portfolio is built specifically for that job that we've assigned to it. Now, with that structure, again, the goal really is to be able to both make sure you have access to the money and also make sure that you're getting that highest rate of return. We found that to be very effective as we've had our clients use that for those bucket 2 and 3 accounts. Now, shifting over to bucket 4 and 5, this is where we get into the longer time frame accounts. So typically we define these as 7 and 10 year accounts. And the goal here, again, is to both have that money protected, but also make sure that we're getting the highest rate of return because these are going to be longer dated accounts. So some of the options that are available here, you have the annuity category, and this is a big world. So a lot of times when people think about annuities, what typically comes to mind is what's known as an income or a life annuity, where essentially what you're doing is you're taking a lump sum of money, you give it to the insurance company, and in return, they're going to pay you a set income stream typically for the rest of your life. Now, you can think of this like buying a pension, right? You're trading that lump sum for a set income stream that comes out monthly. Now, we don't typically recommend income annuities here at Decker Retirement. And there's a couple different reasons why. The first is that you don't have a lot of control over the money. So once you turn that lump sum into an income stream, or what's known as annuitizing or turning on the income rider, you don't really have control of the money from that point in time forward. You do get that monthly amount, whatever the set income stream is, but you can't take it any faster. If there's an emergency, it's not like you can take a massive lump sum out of that. It just kind of locks in those funds into that specific income structure. Now, the second, from a growth rate standpoint, we are very mathematical in the way that we do our research, present our recommendations, put together the financial plans that we build for clients. And we want to make sure that that protection is there and that you're getting the highest rate of return. Now, as a trade-off for those income annuities, that set income stream that you're receiving typically means that the growth on those is not going to be great. The rate of return that you're going to have on those is going to be significantly less than you could have from other protected instruments. So there are other categories of annuities, specifically MIGAs, which stands for multi-year guaranteed annuity, or fixed indexed annuities, or FIAs for short, that are geared more towards protecting that principal from loss, meaning no market exposure, no downside risk, but also give you a lot more control over when and how you pull the money out as far as distributions, and the growth rates that you're receiving on those are considerably higher than what you would get from those income or life annuities. So when we're looking at those FIAs specifically, those fixed indexed annuities, they do have a variable rate of return, and the average that we're seeing right now is upwards of 7 or 8%. I mean, we've had clients make 18, 20% in a year on these. We've seen them hit lower than that. But on average, where we're looking at 7, 10 or longer year time horizons, you're going to be looking high single digits as far as the rates of return there, which especially as we're heading into these volatile market time periods, you're looking to protect that money. You're looking to get consistent or stable income out of it. These are phenomenal vehicles to be able to accomplish those purposes, those responsibilities that we've assigned to those accounts there. So, Brian, what would you add to that?
5: Oh, just that we'll talk about the liquidity there too, and the fact that we really would not dwell in any other annuity space. We don't use variable annuities, income annuities, life annuities, income riders. And even on the annuity, the fixed indexed annuities, we would steer away from any ones that have caps by capping or limiting the rate of return, the performance, or the high fees. We would stay away from any of those because we're a math-based firm and we use the Wink database. We can see what the highest return principal guaranteed accounts are for money markets for 1 year, 3 year, 5 years, 7 and 10 years. And we use that data to best help our client. But talk about the liquidity there, Aaron, how we take liquidity, very important for the selection in bucket 1, 2, 3, 4, and 5.
0: Yeah. Yeah. So before I jump into that, I want to just elaborate on one point there you mentioned is fees, Brian. And that is a very important piece of this, that at the end of the day, what matters most to you as the client is how much you actually get of that money in your pocket, right? And if you've got annuities that are charging you a 1% fee on this rider, and there's an upfront fee, and you've got this extra garbage tacked on, it ends up not being a very good deal for you. So the way that we structure any of those types of fixed index annuities that we help put into place is there are no upfront fees, and there are no annual or ongoing fees. So that's one of the big concerns, the big questions that we typically get is, hey, what am I going to have to pay for this? So the insurance companies do make money off of managing those assets for you. So implementing them the way that we recommend here at Decker Retirement keeps more of that hard-earned money in your pocket, where you're not getting assessed those rider or those additional income fees. So on the liquidity portion of it, this is something that we take very seriously, because we want to make sure that not only do you have the protection in place, but you also have access to the funds when you need them, right? I mean, from a very simplistic standpoint, technically you could just do a CD or a bond ladder, right? You could do 1, 2, 3, 4, 5, 6, 7, continue to structure them out. But the problem with a lot of those account types is you don't have any access to the money, right? If you need funds out of that specific account, you have to cancel it, take a surrender or an early withdrawal fee. And so with the structure that we have, the bucket 1 through 5 structure, we make sure that the liquidity is there where both you can have the access to the funds that you need and you have those assets protected. So the liquidity profile of each of those vehicles is going to be slightly different. Again, you've got the money market, the core income plus strategies that are fully liquid. Those MIGAs or fixed rate options are going to have those liquidity restrictions where you need to leave them in for that set time period. Now, when we're looking at the buckets 4 and 5 accounts, a lot of times those FIAs or other what we call partially liquid investments, usually the way that those operate is you have a 10% per year free withdrawal. Meaning if you put $500,000 into one of these products, year one, you can pull out $50,000. And then every year thereafter, during either that 7 or that 10-year liquidity or surrender schedule, you have access to 10% per year that you can withdraw without any fees or early termination penalties. So what it really does for you is it allows you to be able to get more money into those accounts because you have that liquidity. And where those accounts are a little bit longer, they are going to have a higher average rate of return for you based off those 7 and 10-year profiles there.
1: So we have about a minute and a half left. So here's a question for you, because I don't have a pension. A lot of people don't have pensions. So a fixed index annuity is going to give me some of the growth, but I have none of the downside. And a lot of people are using those as a pension, like, you know, get a check from that fixed index annuity. Why do you dislike that?
0: Yeah, there's a couple different things there. The main goal of providing retirement income is to have it protected and have it consistent. But you also want to make sure that you're getting as much value out of those assets as possible, right? I mean, on a, again, a very simplistic standpoint, technically, you could just stick everything in the bank and pull from your savings account, right? It's safe, it's liquid, but you're not really going to have that money growing, especially where you have a long time horizon in retirement, 20, 30 years. You do absolutely also need the growth to be able to make sure that that is going to provide the income that you need. And we're also very focused on inflation protection, right? That's been a big topic in the news recently. Inflation started to tick up again. We're seeing a lot of those core staples of expenses increase. Gas has gone up. Food has gone up. A lot of those other normal everyday expenses have increased. And with those income annuities, most of the time they're set up to be a static value, where if you get an amount coming out, it's $2,000 a month that they're paying you. Yeah, that might be okay now, but what about in 5 years or 10 years or 20 years? That $2,000 a month isn't going to go as far as it used to, right? I mean, my dad will tell me stories. Hey, when I was a kid, you could go to the store and you for a quarter, you could buy a soda, a candy bar, a sandwich, all of this stuff. And I'm like, Who carries quarters anymore? That doesn't pay for anything nowadays. So inflation protection is a big part of it, just making sure that that money is going to keep pace and exceed inflation. And with those income annuities, they do a really good job providing consistent income, but they're not great at helping you maintain that purchasing power over time. The other thing here that a lot of people miss is, especially if you have a focus on legacy or inheritance, you want to pass the money to your kids or other beneficiaries. Once you get past typically about 10 to 12 years into an income annuity, there is no longer a residual death benefit. You've depleted that account balance. You do still get that income stream coming out, but you don't have the ability to pass on any of that money should you pass away then to your kids or your children. There is no residual death benefit at that point in time.
1: So if you have questions about annuities, are they right for you? Are they wrong for you? Because Brian and Aaron and the team at Decker Retirement, it's really about you. What do you need? Do you need stocks, bonds, mutual funds, ETFs? Do you need life insurance? Do you need annuities? What do you need to put you in a better position? That's what they care about. If you'd like to learn more, it's 833-707-3030, 833-707-3030. Great opportunity to get some clarity into your picture. 833-707-3030. Aaron and Brian back with more Safer Retirement Radio right after this.
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1: 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Again, the website, deckerretirementplanning.com. Find out more about the teams, offices, where they are, all that information. But you can also go there under the heading on the website, Decker Retirement Planning. There's a heading of Safer Retirement Education. There's about a dozen things you can download. Checklist challenge, sample income plan, three principles of retirement book. Brian's book is there as well, Decker Approach. So there's a lot of information on the website, and it's all there for your, you want to download any, you want to download all of it. It's certainly your opportunity. There's no cost to do so. But if you have questions, we're talking retirement income today, and Aaron's going to get into Social Security. How does that factor in? What about pensions? Do I take the lump sum, or do I take the pension the way it's designed? He's going to get into all of that this segment, but it's 833-707-3030. If you have questions, you want to learn more. Because really, at the end of the day, when you're listening to shows like this, it's really about, okay, well, how does that affect me? That's what I want to know. What about my family? And that's why you certainly call them. 833-707-3030. All right, Aaron, Social Security, it's a foundation in that income strategy, certainly, because we're all going to get it. And then, of course, Brian said that the government needs to use Social Security for many other projects, so they're going to tax me now on it. I'm not happy because I just started, by the way, last month. Social Security has started coming in my way.
0: Well, congrats, Mark. So Social Security is important to be able to nail down because it is going to be a chunk of the income that you receive during your retirement years. Now, one of the mistakes that a lot of people make is they look at Social Security on an island by itself, meaning they look at just that Social Security income stream without integrating all of their other financial assets, right? If you have rental income, a pension, you've got retirement assets that you're going to be withdrawing from for income, you want to make sure that the way that you're taking Social Security or the timing of that works cohesively with the rest of those pieces of your financial plan. So when we look at Social Security, we want to make sure that we're looking at it when it's going to be the best value for you while it's integrated into the rest of your income and your assets. So here's a few things to consider when looking at Social Security. Number one, if you're married, you want to make sure that the timing of when both spouses draw Social Security is going to give you the most value. So here's a couple of things to consider here. Number one, a lot of our clients have one spouse or the other that's been the main breadwinner for the family. And that oftentimes means that the other spouse is going to receive what's called a spousal benefit. So this is your ability as the spouse to receive a Social Security income stream based off the main wage earner's income. So when you're looking at this, there's a couple qualifiers for that spousal benefit to be turned on. First, that main person, the one that does have their own individual Social Security benefit, has to have started their own. So it's not like you can start your spousal benefit before your spouse has taken their own. So that's going to be the first thing. And the second is timing of when to do that. So oftentimes our clients have an age gap between the two spouses, and you want to make sure that with the integration of both the age gap and the way that spousal benefit operates, that you're starting that at the time period that's going to give you both the most value out of that income source. Now, shifting to just individual benefits, again, you want to make sure that you're getting as much out of this as possible. So, as many of you may know, you can start Social Security at age 62. In between 62 and what's called your full retirement age, which is typically around age 67, the annual increase in Social Security benefits is 5% per year, prorated monthly. Now, in between your full retirement age and age 70, that increase jumps to 8% per year. So you get a little bit of an extra bump going from 67 to 70. But waiting until age 70 to start your Social Security benefit typically means that you have to live a little bit longer to break even, right? So if you started Social Security at 70, you only lived up 74 or 75, you kind of got the short end of that stick. Whereas if you live to 90, 95, 100, that very much worked in your favor. So one of the things that we can do here is run what's called a Social Security timing report. And this is a software system that allows us to be able to show you what the optimal strategy is for you and your spouse to be able to take Social Security. And again, we integrate that with the financial plan, the income distribution plan that we build for you to make sure that that's going to work well within that foundational structure of all of your income and your assets. So a couple of things to note about Social Security. One, you do not want to take it before age 67 if you are still working. So sometimes people will say, hey, I'm 62. I can take Social Security. I'm just going to do that. But they've got a job. They're making $100,000, $150,000, $200,000 a year, and they don't realize that starting Social Security that early while they're still working, bringing in a good wage, reduces the benefit that they're going to receive from Social Security. So in this year, 2026, the limit for income is $24,480 before your Social Security starts to be reduced. So you can have a part-time job, can make a little bit of income. But again, our typical recommendation is that you should not start your Social Security income until either your full retirement age when there's no income limits, or until you've fully retired, just to make sure that you get as much value out of that. You don't have any problems where you're supposed to be getting $3,000 a month and it turns into one because your job is providing so much income at that point in time. So, Brian, anything else you'd add to Social Security?
5: We're a math-based firm. We want to maximize your Social Security benefit.
0: Yeah. And on that note, one of the other things is as far as delaying benefit, getting the higher benefit at age 70, the surviving spouse, when one of you passes away, does take over the higher of the two income benefits. So, for example, I had a client last week that I was talking to. They were thinking about starting their Social Security at 67, but their spouse is 8 years younger. And so I was like, hey, you may want to consider waiting until 70 when your benefit's going to be as high as possible, because it's very likely that you're going to pass away. Your spouse is going to receive your higher Social Security value, and where she has a much longer lifespan statistically ahead of you, you want to make sure that she's going to get as much value out of that should you pass away first. So again, there's a lot of moving pieces to Social Security, not only in and of itself, but in how it's going to interact with your plan. And that's what we do here at Decker Retirement, is make sure that we're taking all of those different variables into consideration when we're giving that recommendation of when you and your spouse should pull that specific income source. So shifting over to pensions, let's talk a little bit about both lump sum and income stream pension options. So we work with a lot of different clients that have pensions through a private employer, state government, teacher's pension, whatever the source may be. And most of the time, they're going to give you a few different options when you're looking at how you can receive that benefit. Option number one is going to be a lump sum. So they say, hey, you've retired, you've accrued this amount, we're willing to pay this to you as a lump sum and just be done with it at that point. The second option that has a few different subsets is going to be an income stream. And typically they'll have like four or five options underneath this parent choice where you can take it based off of just your life. You can have it as 100% survivor benefit, 50%, 25, whatever the percentage benefits are that continue should you pass away first. And then sometimes they do also give a partial lump sum and a partial income amount, kind of splitting the difference between those two. So here's some things to consider when looking at what the best pension option is going to be for you. The first, I'll just say this outright, most of the time, high majority of the time, it's going to be better for you to take the lump sum option than it is to be able to take the income stream. I know sometimes the income stream feels safe, it feels secure, it's nice to be able to have that in your back pocket. But here are some of the drawbacks with taking the income stream versus that upfront lump sum. Number one is a long break-even period. So the math on these is going to differ based off of the specific options that you have. But a lot of times what we see is even assuming zero growth on the lump sum, meaning if you just took it and shoved it in a savings account, the break-even a lot of times is somewhere around 15, 16 years where you don't get up to that lump sum value out of the income stream for mid-teens, again, 15, 16 years. Then if you look at that relative to actually investing that money, right, you take the lump sum, you go put it to work, you earn a decent rate of interest on it, that break-even period extends out even further, 20, 25 years a lot of times. So you're running the risk, especially of an early death, right? Let's say that you take the income stream, and then 5 years later, 10 years later, you pass away, right? You didn't really get the full value out of that pension that you could have had you just taken the lump sum up front. Now, the second one is counterparty risk. That pension is given by some specific company, some specific institution, could be Boeing, Microsoft, could be the state or federal government. Now, those ones are obviously going to be a little bit more secure, right? If you've got a federal government, you got a FERS or a PERS pension. But on a lot of those private insurers, maybe it's a hospital, maybe it's a tech company, you run the risk that that company adjusts the pensions, right? They start to have some financial difficulties. They say, hey, where can we cut costs? They either reduce or eliminate those pension benefits. A lot of the major car companies did this. Ford, GM, they had major slashes to their pension programs when a lot of people had essentially put their life savings in those. And so you want to make sure that you can control as much as possible the assets that are providing that income, providing that livelihood for you. Now, the third one is going to be liquidity, right? If you take the income stream, you do get that for as long as you live, but you don't have a lot of control over it, right? You get that monthly paycheck or that quarterly paycheck, but you can't take it any faster. You can't take a lump sum out of it. You can't also, from an inheritance standpoint, you can't take and pass that to your beneficiaries. It just dies with you. So there are some drawbacks to consider when looking at the income stream versus the lump sum there. So one of the things that's really helpful for our clients is seeing a side-by-side comparison. And we can just run two separate financial plans for you to say, okay, if you take the income stream, here's what the outcome looks like, both from an income and a longevity standpoint. Or if you take the lump sum, here's how that's going to play out. Here's how we would invest that for you. Here's what the growth rate looks like, the income. Here's how it's going to impact the inheritance for your kids or beneficiaries. Being able to see those numbers side by side is super useful. And again, at the end of the day, we just want to make sure that you're making the best decision, right? We don't want you to fall into some trap where you regret the choice that you made 10 or 15 years down the road. We want to make sure that you're going in eyes wide open with these important decisions around those pension options.
1: So you think about it, Social Security decision, when do you start it? If you're married, don't forget when the spouse passes away, the lower the two Social Securities goes away. So maybe the higher earning Social Security counterpart husband or wife, maybe should wait. But it's all, that's where Brian and Aaron and the team at Decker Retirement can walk you through every scenario and show you the numbers, show you the math. And now you're making an educated decision, but it's based on what you want, not what Brian or Aaron want. It's what you want. But they can show you all of that. Same thing with the pensions that Aaron was just talking about. Lump sum or take the pension the way it was designed. Those are really big decisions, and it really just seems to make a lot of sense to me anyway, to sit down with a retirement planning team to talk about those choices that you have to make. They're big decisions, and they have obviously far-reaching ramifications for your money. Down the road, you need to make the right decision for you and your family. You have questions. You want to learn more. 833-707-3030. 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
1: 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I'm Mark Elliott. Again, if you have questions, anything that the team has been talking about today, it's 833-707-3030. The topic today is building a diversified retirement income. So that's Social Security. That's pension if you're lucky enough to have one. It's also your investments. How do you pull from where, when, and how do you figure all that? Rental income. Maybe you want to work part-time just to kind of ease your stress level of having enough income month after month, and you like your job. You want to keep doing it. Well, that's an option, certainly. Dividend strategies, annuities, and guaranteed income. There's so many moving parts, but income is really where retirement planning starts. So, Brian, you guys are now moving into what, the investment portfolio withdrawals, trying to figure that one out?
5: Yeah, there's two very important parts on making sure, as fiduciaries to our clients with a math-based approach, there's two critical components on how to properly construct the withdrawals of your portfolio. One is making sure that you're using compound interest to our client's advantage, drawing from the lowest earning accounts first, allowing the higher earning accounts to grow and compound. So for example, we just had an annual review with someone that's been with us for 5 years, started with 1.5 million. He's taken out 400,000 in the last 5 years, and he still has over 1.5 million. The way that we did that is we drew from the lower earning accounts, allowing the higher earning accounts to grow and compound more than offsetting what was withdrawn. So that is one part. The second part is tax minimization. So there's two parts to client portfolio. One is taxable, one is not. The taxable accounts are retirement accounts like the IRA 401k that are pre-tax. When you draw $1,000 out of an IRA, you're taxed on that income. The other is non-qualified. not retirement accounts. Those are accounts that are where they've already paid tax on it. When you drive up to bank teller and you pull out $1,000 from your savings or checking, you're not taxed on that. So what we do is we make sure that we use a strategy called placement. So what we do is we front load the non-qualified accounts up front so that a big chunk of that income coming in the first 5 years of retirement is already taxed money. That gives us a window of about 5 years to do very important Roth conversions. Aaron, can you take it from there?
0: Yeah, absolutely. So again, the point here is really just making sure that you get as much value out of those assets as possible. And the interaction of all three of those tax types, the non-qualified, IRA, and Roth, is really important to both order it, like Brian was talking about, which tax type of money do you actually pull and spend first? But the second piece to that is where it actually gets invested, right? What investment strategy or what investment vehicle you're using for that money, because there's specific investment strategies and vehicles that are either more or less tax efficient based off the tax type of money that you're putting in there. So again, when we're outlaying what's going to go into buckets 1, 2, 3, 4, 5 in risk, we want to make sure that you've got the ranking order right, you've got the investment strategy right, that not only is it going to grow and protect that money like you need it to, but it's also going to be a tax efficient way to do that, especially for those of you that have done a really good job saving in those non-qualified or after-tax accounts. So maybe you've gone through, you max your 401k account every year, you've got a separate brokerage account that you've just adding money into, you got it in ETFs or stocks or mutual funds. The way that that money gets put into the plan, the way that it's invested, the way that it's utilized over time will have a heavy impact on the amount of taxes that you're going to pay on that money. So again, both upfront and ongoing, we want to make sure that that's going to be in as tax efficient of a position as possible. So the next portion here that we wanted to shift into was around rental income for those of you that have rental properties. So rentals are a phenomenal way to both build wealth and to receive income. Now, we have a lot of clients that have had rentals for a long period of time. Maybe you've held them 10, 20, 30 years. I mean, you're trying to figure out, what do I actually want to do with these in retirement? So first thing is, what is the long-term goal for the property? So we have clients that have a pretty heavy focus on legacy. They want to pass as much as possible to their kids or other beneficiaries. One of the phenomenal things about real estate is you get that step up in cost basis. So maybe you bought the property for $100,000. It's worth $1 million now. If you were to sell it, you'd have to pay capital gains tax on the difference between the market value and the initial purchase price. However, if you continue to hold that property until you pass, give that as a portion of the inheritance to your children, they get what's called a step up in cost basis, which basically eliminates that tax bill for them. So if they decided to sell the property right away, they'd get the full value of that in their pocket. If they decided that they wanted to keep it, continue that rental income, and eventually sell it later on, they've increased that cost basis from your original $100,000 purchase price to the date or the market value at your date of death. Say it's $1 million. So they've eliminated a huge portion of that capital gains bill if you wait until you're passing to transition that to your kids. Now, a couple of things to consider here, though, is what work is required, right? I always have to chuckle a little bit when people call rental income passive income, because if anybody's had rentals, you know that it's not always passive, right? You have your tenants calling you saying, hey, toilet doesn't work. I need an electrician to come out. Or, hey, this broke. Can you have somebody come fix this? You got to get new tenants when they rotate out. And some people don't mind that, just kind of par for the course as far as having rentals. Other people are like, look, I just want to make my situation as simple as possible. I don't want to worry about this. I don't want people calling me. I just want to make sure that I have the income and I get to go off and do what I want to do with my time. So really thinking about what's highest on the priority list for you in retirement, right? Do you want the income? Do you want to focus on inheritance, getting that step up in basis? Or do you want to simplify your life? Do you want to sell those properties, pay that capital gains tax, get that working for you in the financial plan that we build for you, not have to worry about the ongoing maintenance or management
5: Hey, Aaron, I just want to add on the real estate portion for rentals. There's a strategy that we use for clients where the rental income, we help them create a tax-free stream of income by using some easy strategies. So that's important in cutting taxes as much as possible. The Roth conversion you mentioned is so important. So when it comes to rental income, we help many clients with an easy strategy to have that be tax-free. That's something that a lot of clients call into and we chat about. The other one is capital gains. If someone has a very large capital gains exposure in real estate, selling a business, stocks, there's strategies that we can eliminate or greatly reduce the capital gains tax as well. So that's something that's really important. Tax strategies, minimizing the government in your wallet is something that's really important in retirement planning. So when it comes to strategies, when it comes to using strategies that can minimize the tax that you pay on your IRA, the tax that you pay on your capital gains, there's strategies. If you've got living parents that are old, it's called upgifting, where you can move funds up to them and give them heavily so that when they pass away, it comes back to you with a stepped up basis. There's donor advised funds that we can use to help people minimize the one-time hit in a tax year. If they have a large spike in income, we can use donor advised funds to minimize that. There's many ways when it comes to taxes that we can help clients. Also, lastly, Mark, I know we're running out of time, but lastly, in state or federal estate taxes, I would say half of our clients say, hey, I'm dead. I don't care. The kids can pay that. The other half say, nah, I've paid taxes all my life. I'd roll over in my grave if I knew that Uncle Sam would reach out and take another 20, 25% of my portfolio on estate taxes. I'm not going to let that happen. So there's strategies that we can eliminate or greatly reduce the state estate tax, for example, in our markets in Washington state, or the federal estate tax in our other markets. One last thing, Mark, is trusts that our clients fund our grandchildren's college education. So there's a lot of tools that we can use in retirement planning.
1: So you think about it. Income, where's it going to come from? How much do you need? How long is it guaranteed for you? I mean, there's a lot of things you have to think about. And it, certainly income is where it starts. There's also investment strategies, tax planning strategies, healthcare, long-term care, legacy planning. Then you throw in Social Security and Medicare decisions. There's a lot on your plate. And the team at Decker Retirement is here to help you figure that out. The math-based firm, as Brian always says, comes down to math. But sometimes your brain or your heart says, heck with the math. I'm going to go with what I want to do. Well, it's certainly your option. It's your life. It's your money. So if you'd like to learn more about your situation, try to figure out where you are. Are you in the right place? Do you need to make a tweak here or there? Have a conversation with the team at Decker Retirement. There's no cost for this. 833-707-3030. 833-707-3030. 833-707-3030. So Brian and Aaron, always appreciate the time. Thank you for listening to Safer Retirement Radio with the team from Decker Retirement Planning. 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
14: 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Decker Retirement Planning is not permitted to offer, and no statement made during this show shall constitute tax or legal advice. Our firm is not affiliated with or endorsed by the U.S. government or any governmental agency. The information and opinions contained herein provided by third parties have been obtained from sources believed to be reliable, but accuracy and completeness cannot be guaranteed by Decker Retirement Planning. 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
18: From ABC News, I'm Chuck Sievertson. Trying to prevent an explosion, fire officials saying they're making progress in cooling the hazardous materials tank leaking at an aerospace facility in Garden Grove, California. ABC's Allison Kosick.
19: Orange County fire officials warning the tank could either fail or explode. Crews are setting up containment barriers, including sandbags, to keep any spill from reaching storm drains or waterways. Monitoring the air, hazmat teams remain on scene.
18: And tens of thousands of people are evacuated. Ending in a ball of fire, SpaceX has launched its biggest, most powerful Starship yet on a test flight aimed at landing astronauts on the moon.
20: 5, 4, 3... Ignition.
18: It blasted off Friday from the southern tip of Texas, carrying 20 mock satellites that were released. There was engine trouble when the rocket hit its final destination, the Indian Ocean. It burst into flames. That was not expected, says SpaceX. Reaction to a federal judge dismissing the Justice Department's criminal human smuggling case against Kilmar Abrego Garcia. Lydia Walter Rodriguez with We Are CASA, the organization fighting for Abrego Garcia's rights.
21: This is a testament to the courage of standing up and fighting for your constitutional rights. And we are witnessing here a moment that has been brought about through the community coming together and fighting alongside Kilmar.
18: A day before he died Thursday, following a brief stay in the hospital, NASCAR champion Kyle Busch was coughing up blood while at a General Motors facility in North Carolina, according to the 911 call obtained by ABC News. Reaction from experts after the Pentagon released dozens of new videos of UFOs, unexplained by the government. Astrophysicist Neil deGrasse Tyson spoke about it with ABC News.
22: If you're going to bring out the files, why not bring out the alien? That's all? Is that too much to ask for?
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4: Yeah, does it mix? Yes, it does on our show. Yeah.
6: No, I'm. This is a good one.
4: Yeah, it is. So, okay. The IRS, they created the Dirty Dozen campaign back in 2002, actually. And they did it to combat tax scams that they are seeing across the country. So I think it's great. And these scams tend to spike during filing season, but they actually can happen anytime. But we might not have time to go over all 12 today. Let's just get to the very first one we're going to discuss, and that is email phishing scam.
6: Yeah, and that's a big one for a lot of people, myself included. And I feel like I'm actually pretty tech savvy, but there's been times that I've gotten emails and they look super legit. And the only way to really tell that it's not is by clicking on like the email details and then seeing the actual email address that it's coming from. Mm. I mean, I've seen Chase Bank and Facebook and stuff like that, Microsoft, and you're like, oh, that's legit. Totally right. Not. Ah. Totally not legit. And those female listeners. I combined two words really fast there. Fake emails tricking people. That is a phishing scam. Okay. And it's not phishing, F-I-S-H, like, yeah. Yay, my favorite pastime. Right. No, it's phishing, P-H-I-S-I-N-G. So phishing means email scams. And there's actually called smishing, which are text scams. And so,
4: have you
6: ever gotten those text messages it's like,
4: I have. Yeah, from the post office.
6: Yes, you're the post office or you're like your IRS account has a balance. If you don't pay it, we're going to send you to collections. Click here. Yeah, that's a smishing.
4: Yeah, that's so funny. I got something from the postal service and it said I owed 12 cents and I had to send for a package to come to my house. So I asked the post person coming by. They said, we never send those. We never send those. So that is a smishing. Okay, smishing. Yeah. Wow.
6: Yeah. That's exactly what they are.
4: Oh my gosh. So, another warning from the IRS is about bad social media advice. I think we all know about that, right? But I guess they have some tax tips that are floating around that are flat out dangerous and could put you in some big trouble with your taxes if you follow them.
6: Yeah. And so it's interesting. I had this conversation the other night, my friend from Canada, he's like, hey, you know, so I'm seeing all these YouTube personalities. But they're talking about like if I buy a vehicle over 6,000 pounds, I'm like, yep, that's legit. Mm-hmm. And they're like that I could fully write off the vehicle. It doesn't cost 1 cent. And he's like, is that really how it works in the United States? And I'm like, no, not really. And there's no ramifications for any of these social media personalities, right? Like they're just all about like getting views and getting likes. So the algorithm goes up. They could say whatever the heck they want. And if it's bad information, then, you know, that's not their problem. So there is quite a bit of bad tax advice online. I've even seen like bulletin boards and, forums that they give bad advice. And, with the advent of AI, we have ChatGPT, which I love ChatGPT. I use it way more than any search tool like Google or Bing.
4: Yeah.
6: But the problem is it's also not accurate. And we got to remember that because like I've typed stuff into ChatGPT before and I say, tell me about this. And it's wrong. And I'll give you an example. I said, tell me about a required minimum distribution. And it'll say, okay, cool. So a required minimum distribution, you need to take it at 72. Uh-huh. And then as soon as it goes blah, blah, blah, blah, and like types out everything.
4: Yeah.
6: I go, well, hang on a second. Isn't it 73 now?
4: Oh, yeah.
6: And then it responds and it goes, good point. That's correct. You're right. It is now 73. So it's like I had to fact check it.
4: Huh.
6: But what it's doing is it's scouring the internet and it's reading a bunch of content. And I don't really know how it works. I can't pretend to say that I'm some tech guru, but it's not always right. So there's bad advice from attack standpoint online that we're seeing. Examples include, you know, like W-2 misuses. We're also seeing things like trusts, you know, just bad advice on that. So it's always good, I think, to, you know, I think it was President Reagan that said trust but verify. That was

0: Lendu listens to waiting room music at the dentist.
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0: If that's your thing.
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0: This boat trip is going to be interesting.
2: Don't you love it? 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
0: It feels good to be Boatyou. 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
3: Organization. But again, going back to the trust but verify, please make sure that we're verifying these charities before donating. And if you're not sure if it's a valid charity, like I would be very happy if even you call their office and said, hey, we don't want to work with you, but could you just, can we take you up on that? And just, this is a charity that we donate to, because I don't want to see anyone give any of their hard-earned money to any kind of scam organization. And so with that being said, whether you guys want to get a second opinion on what you're doing, making sure that donating to a charity or having the right financial plan or having a tax strategy in place, I'm giving you an invitation to give us a call always and just have a complimentary visit. It's very low key. It's all about you. And let's actually see if we can provide more value in your portfolio or get you to retirement, maybe even a couple years sooner than what you were anticipating. And it all begins with a phone call. So if you call us at 801-210-5500, I'm going to have you connect with one of our friendly advisors and get you some time on our calendar for a complimentary visit.
4: Awesome. Thank you for joining us today. You are tuning into Retire Right Radio. We do want to make sure you are retiring right. And that's why Mike is with us every single weekend to help you and give you some, really good ideas about what you need to be thinking about, before you retire, or if you're already in retirement, to give you some guidance. And then you can certainly call them and get some personalized help as well. So I'm Lou Ann Fulmer, and we're spending some time today talking about the Dirty Dozen, some of the tax scams that the IRS wants to warn us about. So let's just pause for a moment and make sure that you explain to everybody what the difference is between tax preparation and then tax efficient strategies, which is what you use for retirees.
3: Yeah. Yes. Yeah. Because what happens is most people get, frustrated with, when they come into the office, they're like, hey, do you know a good CPA or tax professional like I can use? And I go, well, yeah, tell me a little bit about your situation. Well, my person doesn't ever call me, and they don't tell me about like all of the things that I should do. And I go, well, you're sitting in the right place, because it's the advisor's job to do the tax planning, and your CPA or tax professional, unless you're paying them extra to do the tax planning, they're doing the tax preparation. So the difference between the two is our firm proactively looks into the future and says, here's where we're at right now, and here's where we would like to be. Here are some things that we might be able to do to reduce taxes in retirement, or just to lessen the tax liability that you might have. And then what our job is to do is to connect with the CPA or tax professional. And if you do your own taxes, that's fine as well too. And they basically, they rubber stamp, yes, right? Like, this works perfect, because sometimes there's things that the advisor does not see that we need to see. So that's why you want the left hand and the right hand working together, so you have the most tax efficient plan. But going back to, the advisor should be proactive and the CPA tax professional is more hindsight reactive. What had you done? Let's plug that in and let's actually get it filed off to the IRS.
4: Yeah. Awesome. I love that. And then talk about how important tax efficient strategies are when it comes to retirement. And that's all part of your plan, your retirement money map. You cover tax strategies with retirees.
3: Yep. And that's huge, because I've talked to people, countless times about how, as a financial advisor, we all like to pretend like we can control rates of return and we can control the market. We really can't. So the reality is that we can control taxation. And for the majority of Americans, they have their money tied up in a 401k or a 403b or 457. Or even IRA. Those are tax deferred retirement accounts. And tax deferred doesn't mean that you're never going to pay the taxes. It means that you're just deferring to pay the taxes. So the big question that I always ask people is, hey, listen, do you feel like taxes are increasing in the future?

0: decreasing or staying the same. Most people feel like taxes are going to go up in the future. And I tend to agree with that as well. So what happens is that we like to look at the tax situation and we say, okay, if we know that we need to pay some taxes in the future and they're lower historically right now on sale, then what we need to do is start shifting you from tax deferred into tax free the most strategic way possible. And you know, what's shocking, Luann, and our listeners is how many people do not have a tax strategy. That is a massive component in retirement that could really make or break a great retirement plan, is just by looking at taxes. And so again, you got to give your CPA or tax professional the freebie get out of jail card. If you've been upset with them in the past, that's not their job. If you don't have a tax strategy right now, don't delay. Just pick up the phone, call us 801-210-5500. What I'm going to do for you is if you upload a redacted copy, which means that it doesn't have your social security number or any personal information on it, if you upload a redacted copy to our secure portal, then we will do a complimentary tax analysis for you. That's our tax retirement map. And what that does is it looks at what you're doing and we can scan for opportunities and you can take that to your CPA. So again, 801-210-5500 to get on the calendar to upload that redacted copy so we can do the tax retirement money map for you.
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3: Hi there. We're so glad you joined us today. I'm Luann Fulmer here with Mike Stevens. And, you know, we're living through what professionals call a longevity revolution. And that's the fact that people are living so much longer than previous generations. So it's wonderful on one hand, but it can create some serious financial planning challenges. If you're currently 65, there's a very real possibility you could spend 25, 30 more years in retirement. So that's a long time. Mike, what does this longevity revolution mean for retirement planning?
0: You know, our grandparents, your grandparents, their number one concern was dying too soon. Mm-hmm. And now it's the concern is living too long and outliving your money.
3: Yeah. That's crazy, isn't it? Yeah.
0: Yeah. And so, you know, thank you, technology and medicine, which made the quality of life even better. I love it. And I want you guys to think about something, what I'm going to tell you right now. It's a little bit awkward, but realize that 1970 and 2025 are as far as apart as 1970 and 1915. Okay.
3: Oh, wow.
0: Yeah. It's exactly the same. That's 1970 weird. And 2025 are as far apart as what 1970 and 1915 were. Is that not wild?
3: That's a crazy way to look at it. Oh, wow.
0: Sorry if I just popped someone's bubble there.
3: Talk about feeling old. Thank you.
0: Yeah. But here's the deal. I look at so many retirement plans that they were just built for shorter lifespans. Like I still see retirement plans where they're ending at like age 80 or 85. And so life expectancy has gone up, but average age is about 85 years old in the United States. So what happens if you live till 87 or 89 mm-hmm. or 91? What happens if AI technology improves science and health and we do continue living longer and hopefully more comfortable lifestyles? But you can't have an old school broken plan. That's like saying, hey, I don't need a new cell phone. I'm good with this, you know, 1984 big white with the antenna shoe.
3: Antenna, right? Yes.
0: We're going back in time.
3: Oh, how fun.
0: So retirees, they really do face challenges that few previous generations encountered because now we're living longer and those previous here's the thing. Social Security was not ever intended for 20 or 30 years. It was designed that you took Social Security, you know, beginning around age 60, and people's life expectancy was like 68 when Social Security first was implemented. Right. So it was like 6, 7, 8 years of income before a person passed away. Mm-hmm. And now it's like 30 years.
3: Yeah.
0: So, I mean, the thing is that, you know, statistically speaking, people are going to continue living longer, which is awesome, mm-hmm. but we got to plan for it.
3: Yes. And I've read because of these medical breakthroughs, aging baby boomer population, okay, the number of people living to 100 and beyond is going to increase eightfold worldwide.
0: That's crazy.
3: So, okay. So does this mean retirees need to be investing more aggressively then to stretch their savings?
0: So I don't think aggressively. There's it's really easy. You could go Google this. It's called the rule of 100. And it's an average approximate how much risk you should take in your portfolio. And so the rule of 100 said you take 100 minus your age and that leftover number is how much risk. So if you're 70 years old, 100 minus 70, you should have about 30% of your portfolio risky. Okay. Okay. Well, now they're talking about moving it to the rule of 110. It's not rule of 100. Yeah. Well, just because people are living longer. Yeah, so it's slightly bumps up the risk. And so there's an appropriate balance, folks, between growth and preservation. And so what I don't want is I don't want you to listen and then make a change in your investment portfolio to be super high risk. Because there's something called sequence of return risk. And this is really fascinating too. So if you Google sequence of return risk, I think Fidelity has done a wonderful job with their chart just showing what it means. And this is what it is you go person A, person B. Person A has got 100,000, person B has got 100,000. And they both invest at the exact same time over the same time frame. Person A is going to start with negative returns, and we're going to inverse that for person B. So the same returns that person A began with, person B is going to have those at the end of their time frame.
3: Oh, okay.
0: So pretend it's like 20 years, right?
3: Yeah.
0: So person A, 1, 2, 3 years, 1, 2, 3, person B is going to have those exact same returns in years 20, 19, 18, for example, right? Okay. Uh-huh. So they're the exact same rates of return, but what it looks at is if you begin your retirement or investing with negative returns initially, and you do it that way versus person B, you dramatically have less money, like huge, significant mm-hmm. less money. Mm-hmm. And what I'm trying to tell you is that you only have a loss if you sell when the market's down. So you're going, well, Mike, I need to take income out of my investments to live because my employer's not giving me a paycheck anymore. So what do I do when the market's down and I need that money? Well, what you do is you diversify and you have an appropriate amount of money in the market and you have an appropriate amount of safe money. Right now at Capital Wealth, we're using fixed indexed annuities as safe money. And we're not doing them with income riders. We're doing no annual fees, but when the market goes down, you don't lose money. When the market goes up, you don't get 100% of the upside gains. So typically people will get between 0 to 7% on the upside. Okay. And you get everything in between. So when the market goes down, don't sell. We take your income out of that safe bucket account. So I really think that you can have a healthy balance. And I hope hopefully I didn't confuse you with the conceptual idea of the sequence of return risk. If you want to take away the shortened version, it's balance and it's appropriate diversification, because you could live longer, and we want to make sure that you're not overspending that down when the markets are down, and we want to make sure that there's income for the rest of your life.
3: Mm-hmm. Very, very good. So, wow, that's, I love how you explained that. It makes me think, though, it's kind of the luck of the draw when you retire.
0: It 100% is. But that's the thing, is you can actually beat the odds. Like, you don't have to just be acted upon. You can be proactive, because nobody can control if you're going to have a negative year the year you go into retirement. Like, think about if you started retirement in 2008.
3: Right.
0: Maybe some of you are shaking your heads up and down and you're like, I did.
4: That was
0: or me. What happens if you began retirement in 2000, 2001, 2002, where all 3 years were negative? You had the dot-com bubble burst, 9/11. You had just all of the, you know, tech crash and stuff like that. So you take your income in those down years out of the safe accounts, and you leave the good stocks that you own alone, and you let them grow, and you have your cake and you eat it too.
3: Yeah. Yeah. Very good.
0: So here's the invitation. Mm-hmm. If our listeners are like, hey, tell me more about that strategy independently, we would love to visit with you one-on-one in person over Zoom. It doesn't matter. Whatever is easiest. 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It's not a timeshare presentation. It's a really enjoyable visit, actually. So if you want to claim a complimentary visit, then we'll open that slot. So if you call 801-210-5500, we will schedule a complimentary visit that you can check to see if you're on the right track.
3: How about that? Now, think about this. Mike has been helping people for over 20 years. So do you think he knows a little bit about helping people retire and answering your questions? I think so. He and his team have seen it all. So make sure you give them a call, and also check them out on their website too, capitalwealth.com, capitalwealth.com. Thank you so much for spending part of your day with us. This is Retire Right Radio with Mike Stevens. I'm Lou Ann Fulmer. So I want to go back to the withdrawal strategies. You know, you were talking about investing and how you make sure you need to diversify. Once it's time to draw money from your savings, that strategy is very, very important. How do you help people make sure that they're not taking too much too soon or not enough and not really enjoying their retirement?
0: Okay, well, that in itself is a whole, like, that's a loaded question. So I'm going to just unpack that, because it was a really good one, and people really do need to know about it. Mm-hmm. So let's talk about this first and foremost. A plan is totally different than a portfolio. So most people come into the office with, say, like a 401k statement, a couple IRAs, you know, because they worked at another job and maybe they moved it to an IRA, the 401k. Mm-hmm. And so what we do is we have our proprietary planning process, and we use our software that will actually, you know, plug in everything. It plugs in Social Security. It plugs in Social Security cost of living adjustment. If you have a pension, is there, what are the survivor benefits? Is there cost of living on the pension? What's the rate of return? What does taxation look like on it? What does your monthly spending look like? Okay, are we adding inflation to that monthly spending? You betcha. Healthcare costs, et cetera. And so gone are the days where you could just say, hey, I'm going to just take money out and follow that 4% rule. But that is so old school, mm-hmm. doesn't work information anymore. And you really need to have all of these moving parts calculated at the same time. And thankfully, with computers and well-written software code, you can do that. But most people, you know, maybe you're watching the Super Bowl and you watch an ad, hey, if you got $1 million saved for retirement, you know, you can have a great retirement. It's like, well, really? What happens if you're spending $12,000 a month? What's your rate of return need to be? So like, you can't follow these like blanket statements with retirement planning. It needs to be very intentional to your specific situation.
3: Mm-hmm. So, mm-hmm. so true. So, okay. Obviously you have to find that right balance. This is what you help people do every day. Make sure that, you know, they're spending at a level that meets their needs and their goals and all of that. What about the people who are already well into retirement, Mike? If they're listening, is it ever too late to make changes?
0: No way. Yeah. No way. And actually, there's, with the new tax laws that have just come out, there's a whole bunch of things that we can actually do And we want to make sure that we're mindful because tax laws are always changing. There's talk in the news about like, hey, we're going to make this permanent. Well, permanent doesn't mean forever. Permanent means until the next administration gets
3: in. Dang it.
0: But there's a lot of opportunities, even if you are in retirement, to protect your money, to reduce fees, to reduce or eliminate taxes, et cetera. 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So essentially what I'm saying is, hey, my invitation is here. Just like I said a few minutes ago, I would highly encourage you to pick up the phone, call us for your complimentary visit. You got nothing to lose. Call 801-210-5500. I bet you're going to be really glad you called us.
3: Now, if your retirement savings aren't quite where you'd hope, don't panic. There are still proven strategies that can help make your money last longer and optimize what you do have. Retire Right Radio with Mike Stevens continues right after this.
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3: People can do to help ensure that their money lasts through, you know, what could be a very long retirement.
0: Yeah, people are definitely living these longer these days. Mm-hmm. So we want to make sure that we can be very mindful of not having old, out-of-date plans that just show you, you know, hey, cool, this goes till age 85. And then you live till 90 and you're like, what the heck? I just became a financial burden to all my loved ones.
3: Yeah.
0: We don't want that. So, you know, the thing is that there's a few things that people can do. I'm just going to tell you what they are. Not necessarily that I enjoy telling you this, because I don't think this applies to everyone. Working longer. And you're like, I can't believe you just said that, right?
3: Some people are like, what?
0: I know. This guy, you know, even one or two extra years, it can actually have dramatic effects. Now, I'm going to tell you this. Here's my two cents. If you enjoy what you're doing, you don't have to quit, right? Like you could reduce your time. You could go part-time. You could go to consulting. But you have to have a plan, because I've noticed that people that go into retirement with no plan, they get, especially when they've loved what they've done, they just get bored really easy. And retirement's not fun. And then they have an identity crisis and they're just like, what the heck did I get into? Yeah. Right. So if you want to improve your retirement and working is good for you because you love what you do, then keep doing it. But if you're like, I can't stand what I do, the flip side of the coin is get your butt in right away. Come and see us and let's see if we can get you retired sooner than later. Okay. Mm-hmm. Next thing is I would say you want to be efficient with every dollar. You know, so we do a lot of expense plans and, you know, you guys will know the word budgeting. We don't live off of budgets. I can't stand budgets either. They're very like rigid, unflexible, blah. Like next thing, I can't stand same. The expense plan say, all right, cool. How much do we need to spend at a minimum to make sure that our obligations are met? But what's the maximum? We're going to put a guardrail in place. What's the maximum that we should be spending on a monthly basis to make sure that we're not spending too quickly? There's other things about being efficient with your dollar. Things like minimizing investment fees. We see a lot of people paying hidden fees. And when we show them, it's almost like their mouths like hit the floor. And they're like, I had no idea that my fees were this high. I just thought that I was just paying this. Uh-huh. And we do it in a very respectful way. But I think that people should know that, you know, Wall Street doesn't work for most people's best interests. It works for Wall Street's best interests. So if we can show you how to reduce or eliminate fees, huge win in retirement planning. Taxes, that's a no-brainer. Nobody likes paying taxes. So if we can also reduce or eliminate taxes, that's a big one. And I'm going to just wrap it up with saying things like, if you're not yet taking Social Security, there are ways to optimize your Social Security benefits just beyond simple timing decisions. A lot of people have in their mind, oh, I'm going to take it at 62 or 66 and 10 months, 67, whatever your full retirement age is. Social Security actually has over 567 different filing combinations for a married filing jointly couple.
3: Isn't that crazy?
0: Okay. So which one of those 567 do you plan on taking? Okay. This is my point. Every single person has their own unique circumstances. So we got a plan for that.
3: Very much so. You have to have a plan for all of this. I think a lot of people, and myself included, think of retirement as kind of an abrupt change, you know? You're working one day and then all of a sudden you're not going to work again. And that's scary to me. Truly, truly scary to me. So the traditional model is changing. You kind of mentioned it earlier in the show. You could, you know, work part-time or whatever. So let's talk about that. How strategic part-time work could, you know, actually work for people as far as helping their extend their savings and stuff like that.
0: Yep. Yep. Because the thing is the part-time. Okay. Let me give you an example. So folks, I'm probably the only financial advisor that you'll ever meet that doesn't golf. Okay. It seems like part of my industry is like a requirement. Like if you're an advisor, you have to love golf. Truthfully, I don't mind golf, but I got other passions that keep me busy and I only got so many hours in the day.
3: That's right.
0: Side note, I have a 12-year-old son who is a golf nut.
3: And he absolutely
0: loves it.
3: Aww.
0: And he's like, Dad, let's go play. And he's at the point where he could probably smoke me. He's like, yeah, yeah. So, but here's what I'm trying to say. Let's pretend that I loved golf, okay? Well, could I go and work at my local golf course? Yeah. Could I go and get a job possibly in a pro shop somewhere and just talk golf 9 to 5?
3: Yeah.
0: And you're like, I cannot believe that I get paid to do this. I absolutely love it. Right. Mm-hmm. And so that's just one example. There's so many different things, but my point is that you could take something maybe that you know, it's just a hobby and you can turn that into a side hustle in retirement. So just like you're saying, kind of the fear or the anxiety about stopping working. I think it's now on your terms, Luann. So the mind shift is it's in your control. You have the freedom and you get to decide. And I'll tell you where the cherry on the top is.
3: Where?
0: Is when you're like, hey, I don't even need to do this. Like I have enough income coming in no matter what. I just want to do it.
3: Yeah.
0: And get paid for doing something that I love to do.
3: Right. Exactly.
0: That's the cherry on the top.
3: Yeah, that is the cherry on the top. My father-in-law worked into his 90s. He was a home builder. He worked into his 90s until his health got bad. Yeah.
0: Yeah. My uncle, 76 years old, owns two companies, one in Toronto, Canada, one in Phoenix, Arizona. Just builds like just beautiful custom homes.
3: Ooh, see?
0: And I call him still Uncle John. It's kind of funny because, you know.
3: Well, he's still your uncle.
0: He's still my uncle, right? It's endearing, I guess. Yes. Uncle John, when are you going to retire? And he goes, why? He's like, I freaking love what I do. It's so great.
3: Yeah.
0: Right?
3: Yeah.
0: He's like, you know, I travel, I rock climb, I golf. Again, he's a builder and he golfs. I don't. So he's like, come golf. And I'm like, okay. Mm-hmm. But he loves it. And folks, that's what your retirement should be too. Like you shouldn't be like, what am I going to do? This sucks. I'm bored out of my tree. It honestly should be the best golden years of your life.
3: Right.
0: So if you're like, hey, listen, what do I need to do to retire? We've created a checklist on our website. If you go to retireutah.com, there's a whole bunch of resources that we've created for folks just like you. And one of the ones that I'd point you to is the checklist challenge. Kind of see where you're at and help you prepare for getting to and through a successful retirement.
3: Yeah, make sure you do that, guys. There's resources right there at your fingertips that we are offering you today. So thank you for joining us. You're listening to Retire Right Radio with Mike Stevens. Mike and his team are all about helping retirees, helping them by creating a relationship with them. You know, not just transactions. They are advisors who are committed to success for you. You know, they're retiree, and they certainly want to help you retire with clarity, and you know, they can help you turn all these complex things that we talk about into simple. So,
0: hey, can I actually just expound on that for one quick second?
3: Of course.
0: So we've been really blessed as a firm. So we're actually selective about who we work with. And I always tell people, if you're not a nice person, don't even make an appointment. Like we only work with nice people. But the part two of that is we love our clients to death. And that's because we, going back to part one, work with nice people. And so it sounds really cliche, but like the reason why our culture at our firm is so great is because when the phone rings and we see that it's you calling and we love working with you, it's like our best friends are calling us. Mm. And we're like, yeah, like how can we take some money out so you guys can do that cruise to Alaska with the family?
3: Yeah.
0: Right. And then our clients send us pictures and they're like, hey, thank you for helping this be possible. We never thought that we could do this. So for us, I'm serious. Like what you said, relationships, not transaction. Mm-hmm. Totally true.
3: Yeah. See, there you go. So, okay. Make sure you give them a call. And again, thank you for joining us today. Retire Right Radio. I'm Luann Fulmer here with Mike. So, all right, let's get into taxes because, you know, that's something that I think a lot of people assume their tax bill is going to shrink in retirement, but that's not necessarily the case, right?
0: No. Yeah. So a common misconception is that taxes automatically decrease in retirement, which is not true. Many retirees, they really find that they can maintain or increase spending levels, right? Because who really wants to say, cool, yeah, I don't want chicken for dinner anymore. Let's just do beans and rice.
3: No.
0: It doesn't really happen that way. So most people are spending the same thing. Typically, fewer tax deductions are available to retirees. For example, like your mortgage is paid off, your children are independent, they're hopefully moved out of the house, right? You're not paying for them anymore. You have things like withdrawals from retirement accounts, your IRAs, your 401ks. They're taxed at ordinary income tax rates, which are the highest rates in the tax code to be pulling from. And things like Social Security benefits, depending on the state that you're listening to, because we got clients all across this beautiful country, they can become taxable based on other income sources. So you got to be mindful that chances are taxes right now, today, listening to my voice, are probably the lowest that they're going to be. And chances are they're going to dramatically increase in the future.
3: Okay. So it sounds like taxes can be just as much a concern in retirement as when people were working, right?
0: Oh, yeah. Oh, yeah.
3: So, Mike, why don't you give us some strategies that you guys use to help people minimize that tax impact on retirement resources?
0: Okay, cool. Yeah. So tax prep, it's different than tax planning. So I always tell people, hey, give your CPA, your EAs, whoever's doing your taxes a freebie, because they're looking rearview mirror. The advisor's job is to be looking proactively into the future. And we want to make sure that we're doing tax diversification. So what that means is that there's IRA accounts, which are tax deferred. You got your Roth IRA accounts that are tax free, et cetera. Are you pulling money out of your accounts with the right account? Okay. So depending on what's going on in the world of taxes, which account are you pulling it from? So that's a strategy. Things like strategic Roth conversions, that can lower your taxes in the future. So when taxes, if they go up, which I believe they are going to go up, you're going to laugh and say, ha, I paid my taxes while they're lower and on sale.
3: Yeah.
0: And you know, we want to manage tax brackets to avoid unnecessary tax spikes. So for example, you might be in the 12% marginal tax rate. That's today's tax code. And you spend a little too much money not realizing it, but now you've just moved from the 12%. The next jump is 22%. Ouch.
3: Gosh,
0: right? That's like a 50% increase on your, ouch. It's a big one, right? So we don't want to go from 12 to 22, or if you're in the 24 and jump to 32. So we want to be managing where you're taking the money from. And there's all these other little things that are going to affect it, things like Irma, like Medicare, et cetera. So a lot of times people go, did not know this. Well, you'd rather find out now than having to fork over a large amount of cash to Uncle Sam that you're like, I wish I would have known. So here's what you need to do to make sure you're not in that situation. I want you to pick up the phone right now and call us, or you can text the word visit to 801-210-5500. And let's schedule a complimentary visit that we can go over your specific situation and see if we could add some value to what you're already doing.
3: And more good stuff to come. Stick around for the rest of our show. Retire Right Radio with Mike Stevens continues after this.
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3: Hey, thanks for hanging out with us today. I'm Luann Fulmer here with my friend Mike Stevens of Capital Wealth, where he is president and founder, and they work with retirees just like you to have remarkable retirements. And we are going to get into our mailbag again today because it's really fun to open up questions on the airwaves that everybody is thinking. Okay. And maybe you're afraid to ask. I don't know, but we're going to do this right now. So I'm excited for this, Mike. I know you love this segment when we do it.
0: Oh, these are my favorite.
3: Okay. First question is from Cheryl. And she says, my husband just retired. I'm planning to leave my job within the next few months, but I haven't been able to get my replacement trained. When I do, I'll be set to retire. I'm excited, but my husband has already started to pinch pennies everywhere. I can't even get him to talk about taking our first trip after I retire. This is already driving me crazy. How do I get him to get comfortable with the idea of spending some of our savings on some fun things? That's what we've saved for. So, how do you answer that question?
0: All right,
3: counselor.
0: Well, not a marriage counselor.
10: But I got some good info for you, okay? I really love this question because it actually is incredibly common. So I say I'm not a marriage counselor. Sometimes I feel like it. And then I bring people together and they're like, oh, I love you again. We're all good. So I hear, you know, versions of this from couples all the time. So what's happening here, Cheryl, is something that I like to call the saver mindset. So here's what's going on in your husband's mind for 30 or 40 years. You know, people, they're trained to save money every paycheck. They're thinking, don't spend too much, you know, put more into retirement, be responsible. And that mindset becomes part of who they are. That's a good mindset. So then in, you know, retirement shows up one day, like you're nearing, and suddenly they're supposed to flip this switch and start spending, you know, money that they've worked so hard to save. And for some people, that switch doesn't flip very easily. Okay. So one spouse, maybe like you, is saying, hey, let's go and celebrate and take a trip. And the other spouse is thinking, hold on, the paychecks just stopped and maybe we should slow down. So it's actually very normal. And the funny thing, the couples that ask this question, you know, it probably represents a lot of, you know, marriages where one spouse is the saver and one spouse is the spender. It's like that in mind. But sometimes, the best thing couples can actually do is sit down, walk through their numbers together. And when someone can clearly see where their income is coming from and how the plan works, spending starts to feel safer. And because right now, your husband is in the situation, he probably isn't being difficult. He's just feeling uncertain, and uncertainty makes people tighten the grip on money. And once uncertainty is replaced with clarity, what happens is typically the retirement income, when they know that it covers their lifestyle, then spending actually becomes less stressful, Cheryl. And so one other thing that I remind retirees of, something important, is you didn't save for retirement just to stare at your bank statements. Okay. You saved for retirement so you could live a little. And so maybe the compromise is this: start with that first trip. It doesn't have to be extravagant. But once people start to take the first step and realize the world didn't fall apart financially, they start to relax a little, and pretty soon they start enjoying retirement, and it's the one that they've worked so hard to build. So hopefully that helps out Cheryl and maybe someone else there.
3: Yeah, I love that. And you have helped a lot of couples, and you do see it all. You kind of are in the middle of of couples and their differing, you know, opinions and things like that. So
0: yeah. Yeah, we have a good time when we.
3: Yeah, I know you do. Okay, very good. So thank you for that, Cheryl. Here's another one, another question as we dig into our Retire Right radio mailbag from John and Sandra. They say there are a couple of local charities we've regularly supported throughout our careers. We don't want to completely abandon those causes now that we've retired, but it seems scary to keep giving as much when we are on a fixed income. Should we hold off on charitable giving for now if we're worried about the financial impact?
10: Yeah, well, that's actually a really thoughtful question, and I appreciate, you know, the heart behind it, guys. So many people, you know, for them, charitable giving becomes a part of who they are. So it's tied to their values, their faith, or, you know, these causes that they've supported for years, like you guys are mentioning. So when retirement begins and income becomes a little bit more fixed, sometimes the concern is, can we still afford to give? And the good news is that often the answer is yes, but it might look a little different. So giving in retirement doesn't always have to stop, and sometimes it just needs to be adjusted. Some retirees can give smaller amounts but stay consistent. You know, others set aside a certain amount each year once they know that their basic expenses are covered. There's also the, you can give in the form of time. It doesn't have to be just money, you know? And so for people, even over age 70 and a half, there's also strategies where charitable donations can actually come from certain retirement accounts, which can actually sometimes make the giving more tax efficient. We call that a QCD, or qualified charitable distribution. The most important thing here is that making sure your generosity doesn't create financial stress. So we want giving, it should feel meaningful and fulfilling, not something that causes anxiety. And I also do notice that a lot of retirees, they actually think more about legacy once they leave their careers. And legacy isn't just about how much money we accumulate. Sometimes it's actually about the impact that we've had on these causes and communities that matter the most to us. So I feel like charitable giving can absolutely still be a part of retirement, whether it's money or your time. It just needs to fit comfortably within your financial plan.
3: Yeah, I love that you mentioned time, because I mean, that's something that a lot of retirees are finding out. They have a lot of time, you know, and maybe rather than, you know, John and Sandra giving that money, they could do the time to their favorite charity. Love that. Great idea.
10: Yeah. If you're into animals, and hey, instead of just giving to the charity, go and help brush and feed horses. That's cool.
3: Yeah. I love that idea. Love it. Yeah. And just with your own free time. And I think everybody feels good when they do something and they're volunteering, you know, you feel good about that. Love that. Yep. Okay. So we just want to say thank you for listening to our show today. This is Retire Right Radio. I'm Lou Ann Fulmer here with Mike Stevens. And what we're doing is digging into our Retire Right Radio mailbag. So I just want to give out our phone number too, because if you have your own questions, you know, Mike and his team are here for you. Okay. That's the one thing we want you to get out of this show. If you have questions about retirement, Mike and our team at Capital Wealth are here for you. Our phone number is 801-210-5500. 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Guys, this is complimentary. Okay. This is something that Mike and his team do for you retirees. So thanks for joining us today. I want to give you the website too. The website is capitalwealth.com. 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All right. So into our Retire Right Radio mailbag. Next question is from Brenda, and her question is this. Is my Social Security benefit going to be taxed? I can't figure out what to expect with that.
10: Hey, Brenda. This is actually one of the most common questions retirees ask. And the short answer is sometimes. Okay. So sometimes your Social Security can be taxed. And that really actually depends on your total income. And the IRS looks at something called combined income, which includes your Social Security benefits plus income sources like retirement, account withdrawals, pension, investment account income. And so depending, Brenda, on where that number lands up to 85% of your Social Security benefit could be taxed. Ouch, right?
3: Yeah, ouch.
10: That doesn't mean that 85% is is taxed, it says up to 85% of your combined account might be taxable income. And so this is where things get really confusing for retirees, is because the way you take income from different accounts, that can influence how much of your Social Security ends up being taxed. And I do want to be clear, though, we don't provide tax advice at Capital Wealth, but we do understand how taxation and Social Security benefits, how that works. But it's very important to understand how different income sources interact as an important part of retirement planning, because sometimes structuring withdrawals differently, Brenda, that can actually reduce how much of your Social Security ends up being taxed. And I just want to say this. How weird is it that the government hasn't changed the number that determines on how much income you make since the 1980s? Okay. So what that means is that if you are married filing jointly and you are earning over $44,000 a year, then the government says, congratulations, you are a wealthy retiree. Okay. Well, maybe 40 years ago, back in the 1980s, when they set that $44,000 a year number, it's never been adjusted. It's the same number since the 1980s is what we're carrying through right now. That's the importance of having a retirement plan, Brenda, and our listeners, so we can determine which accounts are being withdrawn from to help minimize the potential of Social Security taxation.
3: Mike, I can't believe that number, $44,000 a year for a couple is wealthy. I can't believe that hasn't been changed since 1980. Shame on Congress. Yeah. Shame on them for taking their vacations when they do. They have work to do, dang it. You know, they have
0: Social Security is important to retirees. I don't understand why this is not like front and center.
3: I agree. Great answer to Brenda's question. Thank you for that. Next question is from Ron, and it's kind of a sad one. He says, our son was in a very severe accident and he suffered brain damage that is most likely permanent. Right. So this obviously changes everything, because he will need some sort of care and financial support going forward. He hasn't married. He does not have any children. How can we plan for him to be provided for in the future?
0: Oh, man. Hey, Ron,
10: my heart really goes out, you know, to you guys. I'm so sorry. Situations like this are incredibly difficult, and it really completely changes how parents think about the future. The question I think most parents eventually ask is very simple, is what happens to my child when I'm no longer here? That's probably on your mind as well. Mm-hmm. One of the most common tools used in situations like this is something called a special needs trust. And that's a trust that allows parents to set aside financial resources for their child's care while helping protect eligibility for things like certain government programs that may still provide assistance. And without the right type of planning, sometimes an inheritance can actually unintentionally disqualify someone from those programs that they rely on. So this is the importance about working with an attorney who specializes in special needs planning. That's super important, Ron. Families also put guardianship and estate planning documents in place, so there's a clear plan for who will step in and help manage care and the finances if something happens to the parents. And I do know that these conversations are emotional, but really having a thoughtful plan in place, that's, again, something that we do at Capital Wealth, our retirement money map. Those things can actually provide the real peace of mind of knowing that their child will actually continue to be cared for in the future. So my heart goes out to you guys. I'm sorry, Ron. Give us a call, schedule a time, and we'd be glad to help you out. And to the rest of the people asking those wonderful questions, thank you so much for sending those in. And to our listeners, we're out of time here. And I do want to thank you so much for listening to Retire Right Radio today. And would love for you to remember that accumulation of your assets, that's only just one step of your journey. But really thriving and enjoying the retirement of your dreams, that's our goal. So if you have questions about your financial journey, give us a call, 801-210-5500. We'll be back with more retirement guidance next week.
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2: From ABC News, I'm Chuck Sievertson. Good morning. Some of the millions traveling on the roads this Memorial Day weekend will have to use their wipers. Looks like ideal weather for indoor events, says ABC News forecaster Lee Goldberg.
21: A flood watch goes from Texas, Louisiana into the Ohio Valley. We've got rain from Atlanta to D.C. Now, the rain is going to continue across the South, Midwest, and Northeast for much of the weekend. Saturday into Sunday, that's the worst of the heavy rain in the Northeast with some flash flooding. And as the rain exits the Northeast later Sunday, the same storms are being scattered about in the Southeast and the Gulf Coast.
2: Not only wipers, but more of your wallet will be used this weekend, says ABC's Andrew Dimbert.
22: AAA says more than 39 million Americans will be driving to and from their Memorial Day destination.
23: Gas prices are terrible, but got to pay them.
22: But drivers are paying more at the pump this year. Gas prices considerably higher than this time last year.
2: For some travelers, they'll face this. The CDC has enhanced screening efforts at Washington Dulles and Hartsfield-Jackson Atlanta airports. Monday at George Bush Airport in Houston for Americans coming from countries within the Ebola outbreak region. Two travelers who spent time in the Democratic Republic of the Congo are in isolation, being monitored after arriving in the Bahamas Friday morning. They had fevers, officials say. It's so far not a confirmed Ebola case, and risk to the public is low, officials say. Trying to prevent an explosion, fire officials saying they're making progress in cooling the hazardous materials tank leaking at an aerospace facility in Orange County, California. ABC's Jacqueline Lee in Los Angeles.
24: Officials fearing a toxic explosion after noxious vapors spewed into the air in Garden Grove, California, 35 miles from Los Angeles.
25: We do have three leaking tanks.
24: Firefighters and hazmat teams racing to stop a 34,000-gallon tank from exploding.
2: Tens of thousands are evacuated from nearby homes. 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
2: A shipyard explosion in New York City yesterday in Staten Island has left one person dead and several others injured, including firefighters. Fire Chief of Department John Esposito.
28: We had several that were injured. We did recover a deceased civilian. The fire is now under control. All searches have been conducted. There is nobody remaining unaccounted for.
2: Gas explosion at a coal mine in northern China killed at least 90 people, say Chinese government-run media. Higher than normal air pollution from car exhaust and power plant fumes can lead to a 41% increase in doctor visits for migraine symptoms the following day. Similar pattern was seen with higher than average sun intensity.
1: That from a study in the journal Neurology.
5: To help prevent or reduce migraines related to weather or pollution, experts recommend staying in air-conditioned spaces, limiting sun exposure, especially between 10 a.m. and 2 p.m., using indoor air filters, and staying hydrated.
1: ABC's Dave Packer. Users of credit cards that accrue airline miles and points toward various travel perks are likely to find balances won't take them as far this summer. As jet fuel prices have jumped during the Iran war, so have the cost of airline tickets and fees for checking bags. Experts suggest signing up for an airline's frequent flyer program, which usually doesn't cost anything. On some airlines, you can redeem miles for discounted flights, seat upgrades, or checked bags. Chuck Sievertson, ABC News.
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6: Everything to my back is dark.
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14: It's the weekend. Whoever said all politics are local didn't see this coming. We start here. President Trump successfully torpedoes the candidacy of Kentucky critic Thomas Massie.
29: If the legislative branch always votes with the president, we do have a king.
14: And now the president's ready to play favorites in Texas, too. We knew the settlement might pay off January 6th perpetrators. We didn't know it could shield the president from tax audits.
30: President Trump's tax returns, the tax returns of his family.
14: The Justice Department reveals a jaw-dropping provision. And what drove two teenagers to open fire on an Islamic center?
31: The motivations that have guided our investigations in the past no longer exist.
14: Police say it's more complicated than you think and even tougher to tackle. From ABC News, this is Start Here Weekend. I'm Brad Milkey. President Trump is not on the ballot this year. It's the midterms. And yet, when you look around, his influence has been everywhere. On Tuesday, we had primaries in Alabama and Idaho, Oregon and Pennsylvania. In Georgia, multiple candidates backed by President Trump won contested seats. But the race everyone was watching was in Kentucky, specifically the seat of Kentucky Congressman Thomas Massie.
29: We gotta take care of America first. America first.
14: He's a Republican, a very conservative Republican. President Trump had wholeheartedly endorsed him in the past, but that changed this cycle, with the president telling Northern Kentucky voters to send Massie packing.
29: Massie's a complete and total disaster as a congressman and, frankly, as a human being.
14: Well, that seems to have worked.
29: I want to thank President Trump for his support.
14: Massie lost early in the evening to the Trump-backed candidate Ed Gallrine, and the president is not done putting his thumb on the scales nationwide. Let's go straight to ABC's Capitol Hill correspondent Jay O'Brien. Jay, can you walk me through what happened on Tuesday?
32: Look, Brad, this was a race that ultimately came down to, in all frankness, the opposition that was building up against Thomas Massie, and in particular, this ire that he had drawn out of President Trump over the last year or so.
29: Welcome to the most expensive congressional primary ever
0: in the 250-year history of this country.
32: This is significant because it's the latest in a string of successful primary challenges we've seen President Trump mount against Republicans he perceives as disloyal. Those state lawmakers in Indiana, he ousted sitting Republican Senator Bill Cassidy with a Republican primary challenger, a Trump-backed challenger not long ago. And now, of course, Thomas Massie.
0: If you always vote with the president, if the legislative branch always votes with the president, we do have a king.
32: Thomas Massie has been target number one for Donald Trump. The two have clashed really for years, really back to Donald Trump's first term. But it's over the last few months that that has really grown to this fever pitch.
3: Thomas Massie, there's something wrong with him. We call him Rand Paul Jr. You know, it's like, they just vote no. They love voting no.
32: Thomas Massie voted against Trump.

0: picture for us? What should we know about this race, and where did Trump figure into it?
1: The question hanging over this race for the entire duration of it has been, who is Donald Trump going to endorse? Is he going to back John Cornyn, the sitting Republican senator, or is he going to back Attorney General Ken Paxton?
2: I'm not going up to Washington, D.C. to join the Swamp Club.
1: Who, remember, was instrumental in helping Donald Trump try to unsuccessfully overturn the results of the 2020 election.
2: I will go up there and fight for you. I will not go up there and join Mitch McConnell to join the swamp and not do what you want done.
1: John Cornyn is much more of a long-term moderate Republican senator who has spent a long time in the Senate, picked up a lot of Republican allies in the chamber as a result.
3: I refuse to allow a flawed, self-centered, and shameless candidate like Ken Paxton risk everything we've worked so hard to build over these many years.
1: This really hinged on who Donald Trump was going to tap. And Donald Trump let a lot of time go by before he told you who he was going to back. And for a while, it seemed like he wasn't going to make an endorsement in this race at all.
0: Right.
1: And so the primary happens. They're too close to call. There needs to be a runoff. Early voting begins in that runoff. The primary ballots are drawn up, meaning that you can't change them. Nobody could drop out if they wanted to. And after that is finally underway, Donald Trump says, oh, and I'm going to endorse Ken Paxton.
2: I have so much respect for the president and so appreciate his endorsement. And I think it creates a slight bit of momentum, don't you?
1: It's a serious win for Ken Paxton in a ruby red state like Texas, where a Trump endorsement is worth its weight in gold. And it's a blow for John Cornyn, who really wanted to make a play for that MAGA base, although a lot of them were going to break for Paxton anyway. But it's not enough to push John Cornyn out of this race.
3: You know, we've always had these family fights within the Republican Party, and then we unify in order to win the election in November.
1: And by the way, Brad, in choosing Ken Paxton, because Donald Trump likes him the most, views him the most loyal, he's drawn some significant ire from Republicans in his own party who view it as the wrong choice.
0: What was the reaction in the Capitol to this whole chain of events?
1: I mean, those Republicans I talk about who were concerned that this is the wrong choice, a lot of them were in the Senate. Some of John Cornyn's own Senate colleagues who have known him for a long time and support him as a result were frankly angered by this choice. Some more moderate Republican senators said that they believe it puts the Texas Senate seat in play in a way that it wasn't before, because there is a very strong Democratic candidate in this race in James Tallarico, as you know. There were even some concerns out of the top Republican in the Senate, John Thune, who was uncharacteristically very clear about his thoughts on this.
4: None of us control what the president does. He made his decision about that. That doesn't change the way I feel. I am certainly supportive of, will continue to be supportive of Senator Cornyn and his reelection.
0: All right, Senator Thune there making it clear he supports Senator Cornyn's bid for reelection, breaking with the president in that regard. But we are up against a break right here. When we come back, we'll talk more about the sentiment out of the GOP based on these recent results.
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15: Welcome back to Start Here Weekend from ABC News. I'm Brad Milkey. Before the break, we were talking with ABC's Jay O'Brien about these primary results from this past week. Jay, is it fair to say that, yes, President Trump's favorite candidates are winning a lot of their races? Should that make other GOP candidates nervous who maybe don't want him getting involved in all these local races?
16: I've heard kind of two things. One, it's always in the back of Republican lawmakers' minds that if you cross President Trump to a certain degree, he could, and feels comfortable in doing, greenlighting a primary challenger against you. I mean, that happened with Lauren Boebert after she campaigned for Thomas Massie over the weekend, and the deadline had passed in her race to even file as a primary challenger. Right. So point is, the president is very comfortable starting these kind of intra-GOP partisan wars. That's the first thing. And Republican lawmakers know that. More specifically on the Paxton of it all, when you talk about how concerned Republicans are, there are some who believe that it puts the race more in play. But even the Republicans I talk to who view this as the wrong choice take solace in the fact that it's being done in a reliably red state like Texas.
15: All right. Jay O'Brien, thank you so much.
16: Thank you, Brett.
15: If you want a sense of how controversial this $1.7 billion anti-weaponization fund established by the White House has been, consider this. The day this deal was announced, for which President Trump will drop his lawsuit against the IRS, one of the top attorneys at the Treasury Department resigned from his job over this. We know this fund will be controlled by a five-person panel. That five-person panel will be appointed by Acting Attorney General Todd Blanche, who, of course, is also President Trump's own former personal attorney. And this week, Blanche was on Capitol Hill facing the Senate Appropriations Committee. ABC's Justice reporter Alex Mallon was watching this all play out. And Alex, a ton of focus on this deal off the bat, it sounds like.
17: Yeah, we heard repeatedly during this hearing, Democratic senators really trying to hammer home how corrupt they argued that this deal is in order to give $1.776 billion, potentially, including those who may have joined in the attack on the U.S. Capitol.
18: Has it ever happened that a sitting president sued his own government for $10 billion and then directed the settlement of the case and the establishment of a payout fund?
19: Not that I'm aware, but there's a lot of things that President Trump's the first of.
17: They questioned the legality of it, the justification, the funding, how that was even lawful to set aside that vast sum of money. And Acting Attorney General Blanche was defiant.
19: This legal system was not set up to compensate for what the Democrats and what Biden and what Garland did for 4 years.
17: He defended the legality of it. He said it was necessary to, in his words, right the wrongs of the 4 years of the Biden administration. And he also said that people that would be eligible were not just Republicans or supporters of the administration. He said that even Democrats who felt that they were unfairly targeted by the Biden administration could apply.
15: Wait, is that legit, though? Because I know James Comey himself, he said, I was clearly targeted by the Trump administration. I should get in line for this. Any chance that he would ever get paid out?
17: No, we didn't hear him say anything about James Comey, but he did bring up Hunter Biden, who we know was obviously indicted and convicted under a special counsel appointed during the Biden administration. But I think obviously you'd see this administration vigorously dispute the idea that they are in any way weaponizing the Justice Department to go after President Trump's enemies.
18: Will you commit that none of this money will go to President Trump's campaign donors?
19: I am not committing to anything beyond the settlement agreement itself.
17: You're hearing the former personal attorney for President Trump, who signed off on this deal, led by other officials at this department who were also representing either Trump or his allies previously, who all had hands in the crafting and release of this and approval of this massive fund.
15: Well, and let's talk about how President Trump could personally benefit from this, because we've been told he can't, like, apply for these Treasury funds, right? And he has said that he had nothing to do with the bargaining back and forth. But it does seem like there are stipulations here that would specifically benefit him and his family members.
17: Yeah, the settlement agreement that was announced and released on Monday, Brad, does specifically preclude President Trump or his family members from directly profiting off this fund. But it was only when Blanche left the Hill that this other extraordinary document hit the DOJ's website that was very quietly posted, not announced with any fanfare. And this document, Brad, includes a graph that says, as an addendum to that Monday settlement agreement, an addition to that is that the IRS is now precluded from forevermore and in the past tense looking at, examining, or reviewing President Trump's tax returns, the tax returns of his family, the tax returns of any businesses or companies or public trusts or private trusts that they may be associated with. It is really an extraordinary document. You're already seeing Democrats call this essentially a self-pardon.
15: Wait, I need you to explain this again. So you're saying that the addendum, the addition of this deal, is that Trump and his family members don't have to undergo government audits? Sounds like this only applies to ongoing audits, but I mean, if you had indeed cheated on your taxes, this would give you immunity.
17: Yeah, I mean, and go back to 2016. This has constantly been an issue for President Trump. We've covered it extensively. The idea that he was never releasing publicly his tax returns. He had always said that he couldn't release it because he was always under some kind of audit, which we could never really figure out where that audit went. And now, according to this document that was released, the IRS would be precluded from releasing any details about any of its audits into the president. The legality of this is certainly to come under question in the event a new administration or a Democratic administration takes power and now wants to reopen potentially investigations of President Trump or his family.
15: Right. And again, the DOJ has said this only applies to ongoing audits, not future ones. Like it's like any settlement where you try to iron out any outstanding legal issues between parties in one fell swoop. But clearly legal issues to come, clearly potential political issues to come. If there are voters who are like, I don't want my taxpayer money going towards any of this. Alex Mallon at the DOJ. Thank you.
17: Thanks, Brad.
15: We've now learned more about the people killed in the shooting at the Islamic Center of San Diego on Monday. They include Amin Abdullah, the security guard who saved lives as he rushed people indoors. As the two gunmen tried to enter the building, he came out to meet them. After killing him, authorities said, the gunmen went room to room, but Abdullah had given others the time they needed to flee.
20: You can see the security guard reach for his radio and put out the lockdown protocol.
15: It was Mansour Kasiha, who managed a small store at that mosque and was lovingly known to the community as Abu Ez, and Nader Awad, who was described helping others rush to safety while putting himself in the path of the gunfire.
21: When he heard the shooting, he rushed to do something to protect.
15: But we've also learned more about the gunmen themselves. 17-year-old Kane Clark, whose mother first warned police that he had left their home with several of the family's guns, along with 18-year-old Caleb Vasquez, who apparently met up with Clark, drove to the center and opened fire. Kane apparently shot Vasquez before turning the gun on himself.
22: What we do believe is that they met online, and through the course of that online communication, they discovered that they were both residing in the San Diego area.
15: But we've also learned a bit more about their state of mind as they went on this rampage. We know they videotaped themselves before, during, and after they fired on the mosque. We know from sources that Kane was wearing patches representing neo-Nazi groups and had drawn neo-Nazi symbols like SS bolts on his gun. Sources say Vasquez had written things online that were tied to what law enforcement called violent nihilist extremist ideology. But what does any of that mean exactly? Like, what were these two thinking? John Cohen is a former counterterrorism official with the Department of Homeland Security. He's now an ABC News contributor. John, what is your initial read on what these young men were thinking they were doing here?
23: Brad, what we've learned at this early stage thus far is that these two individuals match the pattern that we've been experiencing, and quite frankly, you and I have been talking about over the last 5 years. Mm-hmm. Two young men, angry, disaffected from their communities, who ultimately conclude that violence is an acceptable way to express their sense of grievance or promote their ideological belief or promote their opposition to the beliefs of others. It appears that at this point, one of the suspects, self-connected with white supremacist or neo-Nazi ideology, and that was where he derived the justification to engage in mass murder. What we have entered is an extraordinarily complicated threat environment, mm-hmm. where the motivations that have guided our investigations in the past no longer exist.
15: Well, I got to admit, John, the more I learn, the more confused I am. Because if you told me someone shot up a mosque wearing neo-Nazi patches, I would assume he is a member of some radical hate group. We have seen people like that live stream themselves and send them to these groups. These guys streamed their actions, but apparently not to a specific hate group. It was described as like a gore group. They're using words like violent nihilist extremist. What is that, and what is the difference?
23: So what we're seeing here, Brad, is the collision of two various subcultures that have come together online. So traditional terrorists, and we still see it today, whether it's by individuals who join a group or individuals who are inspired by online content, they will self-connect with an ideological belief system, mm-hmm. A political system, a religious belief system, or a ideologically extreme belief system like white supremacy. Nihilistic terrorism is just the opposite. Nihilistic terrorists are motivated by an extreme hatred of humanity, generally. They believe philosophically that life is devoid of value, and that the only way that they can address this feeling of emptiness, hopelessness, and sense of hatred is by committing suicide by mass murder.
15: All right, and we're going to take a break right here. But when we come back, we'll talk more about these ideologies and whether this is part of a larger trend. That's after the break.
24: 911, tell me exactly what happened.
25: My son and his wife and their two children haven't responded.
26: Susan Powell disappeared on a snowy morning in 2009.
27: I said, Josh, where are you? You need to get home.
26: And her husband will never be held accountable.
28: Your wife is missing, Josh.
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32: 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We
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15: Welcome back to Start Here Weekend from ABC News. I'm Brad Milkey. Before the break, we were talking with John Cohen, former counterterrorism official with the DHS, now an ABC News contributor. John, we were starting to talk about whether there's a difference between what we might have thought of as extremist terrorist just a few years ago and what police are now calling nihilistic terrorists, perhaps in the case of San Diego here. How do they compare?
23: So while on the one hand, we have at least one of these suspects that appears to have been driven by a white supremacist belief system, both these individuals also immerse themselves in the online subcultures associated with the true crime community or nihilistic terrorism, which basically is an online ecosystem that has made heroes out of past mass shooters, mm-hmm. that share and spread content on past mass shootings.
15: Almost like it doesn't matter why they did it. Just the fact that they committed a mass shooting, that's like a reason for that person to be a celebrity in their minds.
23: Well, that's the objective,
15: wow.
23: The mass shooting. Right? They hate humanity.
15: Right.
23: They feel their life has no value. They feel like there's no future for them. So their only way out is to commit suicide by mass murder by attacking people randomly.
15: Well, I assume in your work, you've sort of uncovered like trends throughout the years that come to mass shootings and terror attacks. Is this the direction? Is this the trend of what we're going to see more often? Like everyone's live streaming themselves, but the ideology themselves is more muddled or non-existent?
23: You know, Brad, I got to tell you, and I know we've talked about this before, I'd love to be able to say that this is a new trend and we really don't understand it and that, you know, it's just going to take us time to adapt. We've understood that the terrorism threat environment has been evolving for over a decade.
15: Were the guy telling me, hey, these aren't just all ISIS militants. Like it's the same thing that affects ISIS fighters that affects white power extremists. It's all the same kind of phenomenon.
23: It's all the same. The specific motive used by the individual or group of individuals to conduct the attack is less important than the behavioral characteristics of the individuals engaged in these violent activities.
0: Right.
23: These are all, as I mentioned earlier, young people. They feel disconnected. They are experiencing underlying behavioral health issues. You know, they're living in a society where they have had less opportunities to socialize. Mm. And Brad, you know, if the environment wasn't complicated enough, we are now seeing groups like Islamic State, Al-Qaeda, even the Iranians, not just use traditional terrorist recruitment techniques, but they're now just simply entering into financial transactions with street criminals, drug traffickers, and others, where they're paying these individuals to commit acts of violence on their behalf.
0: Oh, because you don't even need like a hardcore religious believer at this point. There are enough angry young men out there to take care of what you need.
23: There's enough angry young men and enough criminals out there that if you offer them money or you post content online that resonates with their underlying behavioral health issues, they'll go out and conduct the attack. So you don't have to communicate with them as a terrorist group. You don't have to communicate with them. You don't have to train them. You don't have to interact with them. You simply either have to pay them or inspire them, and they'll go out and conduct an attack on your behalf. Mm. And if you look at the attacks that are taking place in Europe right now, targeting Jewish synagogues and individuals, you know, the recent reporting and arrests that we've seen is that the people conducting these attacks are either being inspired online by content being placed there by the Iranians, or the Iranians are paying criminals to go out and conduct these attacks.
2: I want to be very clear that those two young men do not represent our city. These three Muslim men do.
23: We are in a whole new world when it comes to terrorism and mass casualty attacks. And this is what's frustrating to law enforcement officials across this country, is our federal government has not made it a priority to address these issues.
0: Yeah, and of course, American Muslims saying they have been cast as villains so often over the years, now becoming targets all too often. John Cohen, really helpful analysis. Thank you.
23: Great to be with you as always, Brad.
0: Throughout the Israel-Hamas war, and now with the war in Iran, a lot of the alliances and divisions within the Middle East have really been laid bare. The proxy militia forces, the Sunni-Shia rivalries in the Gulf, and of course, the relationship between Israel and Palestinian territories. And as much of the world's attention has drifted away from places like the West Bank, we've actually seen increasingly bold actions. You might have heard kind of sanitized phrases like clashes and settler violence. But what does that look like up close? Well, late last week, Israel marked what is known as Jerusalem Day. And on Jerusalem Day, people from far outside Jerusalem come to celebrate, demonstrate, and in some cases, intimidate. That last group of people does not necessarily want cameras around, but ABC's chief international correspondent James Longman and his team showed up with cameras anyway, and what they witnessed really give you a new sense of how urgent the scenes are playing out in Jerusalem and elsewhere. Let's go to James now. He's in Tel Aviv. James, first off, can you just explain the significance of the old city in Jerusalem and what Jerusalem Day is?
10: Yeah, so Jerusalem Day marks Israel's victory in the 1967 war, when they defeated Jordanian forces and took the other half of Jerusalem, the eastern half of the city, and the West Bank, which is why we now refer to East Jerusalem and the West Bank as occupied, because these are envisioned as Palestinian territories. East Jerusalem is envisioned by the Palestinians and by international law as being a future capital of a Palestinian state. But in 1967, as Jews see it, the city was reunified.
12: This is the only remaining wall of the Temple of Solomon. For 19 years, it has been within the sight, but out of the reach of Israeli Jews.
10: For many Jewish people and Israelis, the whole of Jerusalem is by rights Jewish. It takes in all of the holy sites that are important to Judaism, including the Western Wall, the Wailing Wall, and other important sites to Judaism.
0: And so then you got this year's Jerusalem Day. What did that look like?
10: Well, every year, Israelis mark the day with a march, a flag day, where they bring out the Israeli flag and they march through Jerusalem. In many parts of Jerusalem, it is peaceful. This is a family day. It's a day of celebration. People bring out food. It's a national holiday. There are various different celebrations that are marked across the country. But every year it has become a flashpoint for extremist ultra-nationalists, settlers, to come to Jerusalem to lay claim to particularly the Old City, the eastern half of Jerusalem. And what you see is a flashpoint of violence.
1: Where are you from? Where are you from? Hello, this is mine.
13: Blah, blah, blah.
1: Let him speak. Yeah.
10: We had young boys rushing up to us, swearing at us, putting their hands in front of the camera lens, pushing us, hitting the cameraman.
1: Hey, don't touch me.
14: Touching
1: don't us. Touch me. I'm going to f*** your face. Don't touch me.
14: Okay.
1: What's going on?
14: I'm not touching anybody.
10: There were Israeli police and Israeli Defense Forces standing by, mostly just watching. It didn't meet the kind of threshold for them that they would interfere necessarily. Eventually, they would.
14: Well, they're intervening now.
10: Now, I spoke to the police when we were there. They said, you know, we will be here intervening where possible.
16: We don't condone this behavior. We think it's disgusting, but it is also isolated.
10: The Israeli police told us they arrested a number of people on the day, but we did see a lot of this violence. I saw people being spat on. Now, I should say that a lot of the settlers don't speak English, because the idea of these settler communities, they don't want to engage with the Western world. We did, though, manage to speak to a couple of people. Majority of these people are Americans. Huge numbers of those who've moved to Israel.
14: The uptick in settler violence on the West Bank is out of control. You must agree with that.
16: First of all, I'm not too into that, but I kind of do disagree.
10: And one young man, Eli, decided to stop to speak to me, and we got a sort of sense from him of his perspective on what it means to him.
16: Every single time they have a chance, they take our blood. It's a fact.
14: So
16: there's nothing to do with settlers, nothing to do with nothing, and history proves it.
0: All right, we are up against our final break right now, but when we come back, we'll have more on the perspective on the ground there in Jerusalem. That's after the break.
17: Stolen Voices of Dole Valley, a gripping new 9-part investigative podcast about a serial killer you've probably never heard of, Warren Forrest, a sadistic predator who prowled the Pacific Northwest in the early 70s. He hid behind the deeds of Ted Bundy, and he's only been convicted of 2 murders, but is suspected of many more. Since the release of Stolen Voices of Dole Valley, a witness identified in the podcast could lead investigators to the remains of Jamie Grissom.
18: He ran into the woods. He said he stumbled. As he fell down, he looks up and sees the body of a young woman.
17: And now the FBI is testing forensic evidence that had been collecting dust for decades. This cold case is now red hot. Binge the entire season of Stolen Voices of Dole Valley right now, wherever you get your podcasts. And make sure to hit that subscribe button so you don't miss out.
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15: Welcome back to Start Here Weekend from ABC News. I'm Brad Milkey. We've been talking with ABC's James Longman about Jerusalem Day, the day where Israel marks its takeover of much of Jerusalem in the city center. James, you mentioned a man named Eli. We heard a little bit from him before the break. What is his perspective on all this, or what does he believe?
10: He feels very strongly that basically Jerusalem is for the Jews and Arabs and Muslims need to leave.
9: You're not from here. You came here from America, trying to displace people who were from here.
11: First of all, I'm not trying to displace nobody. And second of all, this is my country. I'm a Jew. God gave it to me.
10: I think one of the most shocking moments for me came when I spoke to a young woman called Atara, who told me that she'd moved from Texas 5 years ago.
9: And tell me about your two flags.
13: So this is a flag of the Third Temple, which we want to build, hopefully here on the Temple Mount.
10: And what she told me stopped me in my tracks.
9: So what would you do to the Palestinians living here?
13: Here, like in the old city? Leave over place.
10: She said that Palestinians, Muslims, have a choice. They can either leave or be killed.
13: I think Islam is cancer, and you don't transfer cancer to another patient. That's not moral. You have to destroy cancer.
9: And what does destroy look like for you?
13: To either kill or re-educate all Muslims.
15: That is, for someone to say they should give up their faith or be killed, like she is casually talking about genocide. And James, I do think a lot of Americans often think of Jerusalem as something that is within Israel's borders. It's not, or at least it's a very thorny issue. Like, it's still contested to this day. I think a lot of Americans assume that only Jewish people live in Jerusalem, which is not true. Thousands of Palestinians live in this part of Jerusalem. Christians live there. Did you speak to any of these people? Like, what is Jerusalem Day like from their perspective?
10: It's terrifying, and it has become more and more terrifying over the years.
9: These roads should be packed with shoppers, with religious pilgrims, with shopkeepers, and yet they can't be open because it's not safe for them.
10: Many of the shops in the old city are run by Arab, Muslim, Palestinian shopkeepers. They have to close on this day because it's too dangerous for them.
9: Seven. There are seven people inside this house.
10: We saw one man with his head poking through the bars of his window, and we got talking to him, and he said he had been out in the street and that sadly he had been spat on by a group of these protesters.
9: So the army actually, the IDF were outside, and they actually reprimanded the settlers, the young kids.
10: We spoke to a man, Shaheen, who runs a kebab store.
9: Is it every year it happens?
26: But no, it's every year more and more and more.
9: Every year more and more.
10: And as we were speaking,
9: we're talking to you now, and we've got a group walking down.
10: This group of boys comes past us. They see the camera, and they immediately start to make noise. So they're chanting, they're singing. And, you know, on the face of it, you might think, well, young boys chanting and singing, what's wrong with that? it's an intimidation tactic.
9: What do you feel when you see them walking?
26: It's bad for me. Yeah. It's bad for me. I want to live. You want to live. He want to live. Everybody want to live.
10: We've seen a massive uptick in violence against Palestinian communities, both Muslim and Christian, on the West Bank. Farms being burned, cattle being stolen, individuals being targeted, lynched. More than 1,000 now killed since 2023, just on the West Bank. There have been more settlements greenlit in just the last year than were greenlit over the last 20 years. Palestinians see an expansion of the settlement movement, which is at the heart of the Israeli government. People like Ben-Gavir, the national security minister, people like Bezalel Smotrich. These are people who are on the fringes of Israeli public life and of politics, who are now at the very center of it. They're making decisions about their lives because Benjamin Netanyahu, because he didn't have the political allies that he needed to form a government. He needed to stay in power. He wanted to stay in power. And the only people who could keep him in power were some of the most extreme groups in the Israeli parliament. And these are the ultra-nationalists.
0: We will not let this violent day affect the population here.
10: I should make clear here, Brad, this is not a majority view in Israel. We did make a point of trying to find an extraordinary group called Standing Together, which is a group of activists, Jewish and Palestinian.
0: We don't want them to get hit. This is our responsibility as Jews.
9: But you're Jewish.
0: Yeah.
9: It's your day too.
0: Nope.
9: No, you don't feel that way.
0: It's a day of occupation.
10: And these young people, and I would say they were young, these guys are in their 20s, their early 30s, wearing purple vests, stand literally putting their bodies between Palestinians and Jewish settlers to escort Palestinians through the old city, to protect them.
9: I mean, what do you feel as an Israeli when you see this?
0: Palestinians here are my brothers and sisters, and I will stand with them.
10: The Standing Together people told me there were twice as many volunteers this year as there were last year. So often people look at this story, they hear about this story, they feel it's hopeless. But there are people here who are doing important work.
15: Well, and I think it's also so easy for people to go like it is sort of one tribe against the other and there's no one in the middle. Your reporting here is so helpful to understand that there are factions, often extremist factions among each of these groups. But there are also these sort of centrists who are trying to sort of be the glue to bring people together. James Longman, they're in Tel Aviv right now. Thank you so much.
10: Thanks, Brad.
15: And one last thing. Las Vegas, Sin City. Those sins can take many forms, including gluttony. Well, this week, one of the most notorious restaurants on Las Vegas Boulevard has announced it's shutting its doors. The Heart Attack Grill on Fremont Street goes way beyond your traditional greasy spoon diner. Forget about the all-you-can-eat contests. No, this restaurant actively celebrates obesity.
1: If you successfully complete the quadruple bypass burger, the quad, then you get a wheelchair ride outside, okay?
15: Customers over 350 pounds eat free. 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You can order sides like 40 strips of bacon at once.
1: And to keep you hydrated, we have bottled water, Coke, Corona, Pabst Blue Ribbon. We have nothing diet and nothing light.
15: Well, now the doors are closed. The website has just put out a statement from the owner saying he won't be renewing the lease, arguing that Las Vegas is no longer a fit for his restaurant. Quote, our core value, eat big and laugh loud, no longer fits a city peddling $40 avocado toast, end quote. That statement includes some of the Heart Attack Grill's over-the-top rhetoric, saying it's proudly watched American obesity rates rise during its tenure.
2: Aren't you glorifying obesity, which obviously kills?
12: Absolutely. I think it would be immoral to stop at this point.
15: But the tongue-in-cheek tone has also been undermined by real-world problems. A study a few years ago from Colorado University at Boulder showed that one out of six Americans now die from obesity-related complications. In 2013, the restaurant's unofficial spokesperson and frequent customer died in front of the Heart Attack Grill from a heart attack. The owner, though, John Basso, insists this closure is not because Americans are demanding healthier food options. It's not an Ozempic development or anything. Instead, he says,
5: This is specifically about a tourism industry that is less and less interested in average Americans. Casinos, critics say, would now rather welcome hundreds of high-end customers attending the Sphere and F1 races than thousands of regular folks who just want to play the slots and eat the buffet. Fremont Street itself, once the center of Vegas nightlife, is now regarded by some as the ugly stepchild to the Bellagios and resort worlds on the Strip. This is not specific to Las Vegas, though. Lots of cities are shifting what indulgence looks like. But the Heart Attack Grill says it is actively seeking new locations. Gluttony, they say, is never gone for good. All right, that'll do it for us. Thank you so much for listening to Start Here Weekend from ABC News. Start Here Weekend is produced by Aaron Ferrer, Emily Schutz, Kelly Therese, Jen Newman, Anthony Ali, and Audrey Mostek. Ariel Chester is our social media producer. Josh Cohen is director of podcast programming. I'm our managing editor. Thanks to John Newman, Tara Gimbel, Eamon McNiff, and Katie Dendos. If you want to hear the daily edition of Start Here, check out our podcast. 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And of course, check us out right here for another edition of Start Here Weekend. I'm Brad Milkey. See you next week.
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0: From ABC News, I'm Chuck Severson. Three new confirmed cases of Ebola in Uganda reported by that country, including a Ugandan health worker, a driver, and a Congolese national. That makes five Ebola cases total in Uganda. ABC's Alex Perchet.
1: The World Health Organization sounding the alarm, calling the growing Ebola outbreak in Central Africa deeply worrisome. There are now nearly 750 suspected cases, including 177 suspected deaths in the Democratic Republic of Congo. The UN Health Agency upgrading its risk assessment for the spread in the country to very high.
0: Two travelers who spent time in Congo are in isolation and being monitored after arriving in the Bahamas yesterday. They had fevers, officials say, so far not confirmed Ebola cases. The CDC has enhanced screening efforts at Washington Dulles and Hartsfield-Jackson Atlanta airports, Monday at George Bush Airport in Houston, for Americans coming from countries within the Ebola outbreak region. What delayed many air travelers yesterday, a sinkhole in a runway at New York's LaGuardia Airport, has been repaired and the runway is reopened, says ABC's Andrew Dimbert.
3: The shutdown, which caused delays and cancellations at one of the nation's busiest airports, still under investigation.
4: You want to get home, get to family, get to where you want to go.
3: And from runways to roads. AAA says more than 39 million Americans will be driving to and from their Memorial Day destination.
6: Gas prices are terrible, but got to pay them.
3: But drivers are paying more at the pump this year. Gas prices considerably higher than this time last year.
0: For millions from Houston to Atlanta to Washington, D.C. to the Northeast, it's forecast to be a wet weekend. Over concerns of a chemical spill or explosion, tens of thousands are evacuated from homes near a toxic chemical leak at a company that makes gear for military aircraft in Orange County, California. Fire officials say crews are making progress cooling the tank holding the chemicals. 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
9: Good morning. It's 7:03 at KSL News Radio. I'm Isabella Sosa. KSL's top local story this hour. A man is critically injured after a shooting at an indoor playground in Salt Lake City. It happened last night inside a kid's empire. Salt Lake City Police Lieutenant Cody Logie says a woman shot her ex-husband in a custody dispute.
10: Our officers got dispatched on a custodial dispute involving a couple small children. They arrived on scene. As soon as they did, they discovered a shooting had just taken place. We also had a bystander that helped disarm our suspect as well.
9: The woman has been arrested and the man went to the hospital in critical condition. The kid's empire is closed while the investigation continues. Our top national story this hour from ABC News. Consumers may not feel great about the economy, but for some items, it doesn't seem to matter, according to the latest numbers on consumer confidence.
11: When they are spending, they're spending on home things. For example, Afterpay came out with a study. They looked at buy now, pay later statistics. People were spending on average on carpenter, home improvement items. That's up around 48%.
9: That's retail expert Heatha Hersog. Coming up, 80s, 80s, 80s. KSL weather is next. KSL News Time, 7:04.
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20: 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Happy Memorial Day weekend.
0: And thanks for joining us here for this episode of KSL Drives. I'm Dave Meekham, and of course, alongside, as always, the most important guy on the show, Milton Updegraff, guy that answers all your questions.
20: Happy to do it. Glad to be here live.
0: It is fun to be here on this Saturday morning, and it's shaping up to be a beautiful day. So
20: it's going to be gorgeous.
0: When I get home and the yard work starts later today.
20: That'll be your favorite part of the day, Dave.
0: Something like that. But it is Memorial Day weekend, and that means the official, air quotes, I don't know why it's the official, but the official start of summer. And, of course, road trips.
20: Yep.
0: You know, before we go down this road here. I want to let everybody know that you can get on the phone and chat with us this morning. KSL Talk is the number, 575-8255, and we're going to help you out with your car question, whether that's a repair or pre-purchase, whatever it is. We'll help you out the best we can. Of course, 57500 is the text line, and we'll help you out there as well. But calls are always better, so we can ask follow-up questions. But
20: yeah, I'll have questions.
0: We'll help you out however we can. But back to our beginning of summer. It is road trip season.
20: Yes, it is.
0: And we thought might be a good idea this morning to start the show off with just talking about getting your car ready for a road trip. I know some people probably have a vehicle, because I've had these questions before. I don't know, man. This car, is this good enough to go to wherever I want to get to? You know, mechanically, are we okay? Do I feel good about taking it that far from home? And
20: yeah, and a lot of times if you have to wonder, maybe it's not.
0: Right.
20: Because if you haven't been staying on top of things the last year or two, there's probably something that's lurking in the background that's waiting to cause an offense. I did notice AAA reporting that over 39 million people vehicles will be hitting the road this weekend.
0: Wow, even with these gas prices.
20: Yeah, 39 million over 50 miles or more. And only 3.7 million by airplane, Dave.
0: Okay, I'm sorry, but over 50 miles? I mean, for some people, that's a commute.
20: Well, yeah, I guess you have to call that somehow. gotta put it, but it's always, that's always been the report, is the 50 mile thing.
0: Okay.
20: Anyway, so the things, you know, if you don't, if you haven't had it into a shop, but you're feeling pretty good about it, the things that we can check ourselves, you know, do all the tires have the correct air pressure in them?
0: Right.
20: And if you have 5 tires, meaning you have a spare,
0: don't forget the spare.
20: The spare, because they get neglected, and they a do. Lot of times they're just flat.
0: And then you put it on, and like, I've had this experience. You put it on, like, okay, I'm good. You let it down, and the tire, to the bottom.
20: No, you're not good.
0: There you go.
20: Now you have 2 flats, not just one.
0: It's true.
20: So you have good air pressure. Air pressure is just so critical. It's really the only thing between you and the road. That compressed air is a magical thing. With it, you're on the road, and without it, you're on the side.

0: extra days of travel between now and Labor Day, make sure your wiper blades are good, because there's always those afternoon thunderstorms that come in for about 15 minutes. Those gutter washers.
1: Yeah, I'm looking at the forecast. Sunday, 20% chance.
0: Yeah, okay. Well, 20% chance you're going to need good wipers. But 100% chance you're going to need good wipers between now and Labor Day.
1: True.
0: And there's something for me, and, you know, if you're like me, and I hope you're not, clean windows.
1: Oh, you know, yeah.
0: My car runs so much better when the windows are clean.
1: Less drag.
0: And when the cookie crumbs are off the floor mat,
1: yeah,
0: between the seats. Car just feels so much better when it's clean. As far as what's in the trunk, you know, depending upon your level of wanting to be prepared, first aid kit, always a good idea. Those jumper packs, I like those yes. jumper packs you can get.
1: Especially the ones that have a compressor on
0: them. Air compressor built yeah. in. Those take a long time to pump up a tire, but it's better than no air at all.
1: It's a lot faster than not having an inflated tire.
0: And, you know, check your lights.
1: Sure.
0: You want to make sure the lights are good, that they're all working. I can't go out on the road at night without seeing one of two things, at least one headlight burned out, or
1: yeah.
0: With the new cars, people who forget to turn their lights on. You know, headlights are on, but there's nothing in the back. So make sure your lights work and make sure you turn them on, because the new cars are deceiving. You get in the car, you start it up, everything lights up, looks like everything's on. But unless your headlights are actually on, that's what the auto is for. There's an auto setting on most new cars that have that. Put that on auto, and because otherwise sometimes you're driving at night and you don't know that the lights aren't on.
1: Right. Another thing I like to do, and this is probably just me, but I like to check the filters that I can. I'll take a look at my air filter, cabin air, if you've got one, that kind of thing. I always like to try and do an oil change right before I go on a long road trip.
0: So, yep, make sure it's up to speed. And, you know, we were hanging out in your driveway a couple Saturdays ago.
1: Yeah.
0: And one of your neighbors came over with his air filter.
1: Yes, he did.
0: And of course, Dave has the compressed air right there. And says, here, you know, blow out your air filter with this cool compressed air. It's great.
1: Which is nice. I mean, that gets you, buys you a little time on your filter, but it's always best just to replace them with a clean new one.
0: Yeah, and if you're going to do that, blow it out backwards.
1: Yes.
0: Figure out where the airflow is. Don't blow the dirt into the filter. Blow Correct. It out of the filter.
1: That's right.
0: Clean filter. And most cars since 96 don't have fuel filters. There's a few that do. And you can't really check those, but just if you've got one, replace it every 30,000 miles.
1: Yeah, and you know, if you're not comfortable doing this yourself, your local mechanic, whoever you go to, is going to be happy to do it for you. Hey, I'm going out on a road trip. We give it the once over before I go.
0: Yeah. Yeah, give them a call a week before. It's always nice.
1: Yeah, get in there, get an appointment.
0: Yeah.
1: All right, I think we need to jump out and take our first break. We've already got folks wanting to chat with us. On the other side of the break, we're going to come back and talk to John, who's calling in from Murray this morning. And if you've got a question, KSL Talk is the number, 575-8255, or you can text us at 57500. And we'll be back with more on KSL Drives.
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6: Welcome back to KSL Drives as we celebrate the beginning of summer and road trip season. We are here to take your calls and help you out. That's what we're going to try and do this morning right now. We're going to try and chat with John, who's calling in from Murray. Good morning, John. John, are you there? Okay, we may be having an issue with our phones, unfortunately. Let me put John on hold. And John, hang in there. We're going to try and get to you. All right. In the meantime, Milton, we had a text last week where you had a question that you weren't quite sure of the answer.
7: Yeah.
6: And you've got an answer this week.
7: I do. It was the Volkswagen Atlas 3.6 liter. And where I got confused is there's the Roton, which they stopped making, but the Roton has a 3.6 liter engine in it, which is the Chrysler Pentastar engine. And the Atlas has a 3.6 liter, which is actually a Volkswagen engine that's referred to as a VR6. And the Atlas has the Volkswagen engine, the VR6. And the advice I gave wasn't absolutely perfect. So what we want to do is, I just want to straighten that out. The 3.6 liter VR6, the Volkswagen engine, the PCV valve, the question was about the positive crankcase ventilation valve. Can it be replaced, or can it be cleaned, or does it need to be replaced? So on this engine, it's a V6, but it only has one valve cover. A little bit of work to get the valve cover off, but the positive crankcase ventilation, or PCV valve, is located inside the valve cover. And there's three different ways that I've seen people service this. And this is like a rubber diaphragm, and usually when it goes bad, the rubber diaphragm gets holes in it, like a hole in your balloon, which doesn't work too well. So there's a little kit you can get where you can rebuild it, take the valve cover off, take the PCV valve apart, and then you install a new diaphragm, a couple of new screws, a few new seals. There's also an assembly that's available, a positive crankcase ventilation assembly that goes inside the valve cover. You take the whole plastic assembly out instead of rebuilding it. You put a new assembly in. And then I've seen times where it's needed to replace the entire valve cover, because sometimes where the positive crankcase ventilation valve meets up to the plastic valve cover, it's cracked or broken and doesn't seal. Cleaning it is an option, as long as the diaphragm, if it's cracked or broken, then you need to replace it. But those are the three options. That is on the Volkswagen Atlas with the 3.6 liter VR6 Volkswagen engine. And of course the Chrysler 3.6 liter has a replaceable positive crankcase ventilation valve that goes on the back of the cylinder head, a hose that's on it, and two little screws. So hopefully our listener with the Atlas is listening today, and that will be that will help.
6: It's and I just wanted to point out that this is evidence that Milton, if he doesn't know the perfect answer for your question, is going to have the perfect answer for you, even if it takes him a week or two to chase it down.
7: It was driving me crazy all week, and I finally found the answer.
6: All right, and just to give you a heads up, John, hang in there, because we're having a little issue with our telephone lines. We're working on getting that squared away right now, so please don't hang up and go away. We're going to be here. In the meantime, if you have a question, you can jump on the line, or maybe just for the next few minutes at least, send us a text, and we can see if we can get that answered for you. In the meantime, we are literally working on this as we speak in here, and we're gonna get those calls on the air here. We have total faith. Anyway, as we work on that, Milton, you got a shop story for us. We talked a little bit about our garage story, didn't we?
7: Yeah, I think we've got a lot of stories from that we'll share as time goes by.
6: Including a couple neighbors coming over to get their air filters
7: cleaned,
6: blown out and cleaned, right? In the meantime, we have other things that I think we're going to get planned down the road to do in my driveway, which would be kind of fun. I've got a couple of projects you don't know about.
7: Oh, cool. Great.
6: And one of them is changing the fluid in my differential on my truck.
7: Okay.
6: So maybe walk through that process for me a little bit. What should I expect, and what kind of oil should I look at picking up?
7: No, great. On your sweet Ford pickup.
6: Yes, sir.
7: There's going to be a drain plug on the rear differential, and hopefully there's a fill plug. Some of them there's not a fill plug. Do you happen to know that off the top of your head?
6: I don't, but I believe there probably is because of the age.
7: Yeah. So drain plug, pull the drain plug, drain out the oil. If you want to spray a little brake parts cleaner in there, if there is a fill hole, pull the fill hole out, and I like to spray a little brake parts cleaner in there.
6: Get a little cleaned out before we get to that point.
7: Super, super clean. You got to make sure that you let that drip and dry completely. But that I'm always about getting a little extra clean, thanks to my mom teaching me how to clean the house. But and then fill it with fresh oil. I think on your truck, I'm going to suggest we go with a full synthetic in the back there.
6: Yeah.
7: That's going to do a little bit better job lubricating. It doesn't break down as easily. I already said it doesn't break down. It's more resistant to temperature. I don't think we'll go with a 75-140. I mean, if we were really, that's probably too thick. But we'll probably just go with a good old-fashioned 75-90 full synthetic gear oil.
6: All right.
7: And if you're doing your own, a lot of new cars, especially a lot of the all-wheel drives, like a lot of the Honda SUVs, a lot of the Toyota SUVs, you can't just use a regular 75-90 off the shelf. A lot of those rear differentials don't have gears in them, so to speak. They have like clutch discs, fibrous discs that operate, and that you need a special fluid for that so it works properly.
6: Okay, then the good news is I think we have the phone line squared away. We're going to find out right now. Going to try and talk to John again. Hi, John. We got you this time.
8: Good morning. How are you?
6: Ah, great. Good
7: Thanks
6: to hear
7: for
6: you.
7: Waiting.
6: Thanks for your patience. How can we help you out today,
8: Thanks
6: John?
8: Thanks for being there. So I have a 2015 Ford Escape. The headlights have always seemed kind of dim. I guess they kind of have a reputation for that. Sometimes when I'm going down the road, I'll have to turn them off and then on again to see if there's even a difference on the road.
7: Right. Yeah.
8: The lenses are pretty clear, at least the part that goes forward. And I wonder, there are plenty of aftermarket options available, but I don't want to have some that are illegal or would be too hot, melt the wires in my car, things like that. How can I get something brighter but still work all right?
7: Yeah, so when you're talking about aftermarket options, you're thinking of replacing the entire headlight assembly?
8: I was thinking just the bulb. You go to the car store, and there's quite a few options there. So.
7: Okay, yeah.
6: I think they make LED options where you're just replacing a bulb, don't they?
7: Yeah, there are a lot of options. Yeah. And LED is great. They're usually too bright for me.
6: Oh, yeah. This is not the normal problem we get with cars these days. But on the upside, they wouldn't pull that much more. They wouldn't pull more current. They pull less.
7: Yeah, they actually pull less juice, and so there's no chance of it melting things. I guess my question for you is the plastic on the headlight cover, is it opaque? Has it gone from clear to not so clear?
8: The part that faces forward is very clear. There's some oxidation, whatever, on the upper part.
7: Okay.
8: Not where
7: the sun hits more. Yeah. Okay.
8: Yeah.
7: Well, as long as the facing forward part is clear, then you're okay. I was worried that the light couldn't get out. But if there's an LED option, I would pick that. Not high temperature and really bright.
8: Well, that sounds perfect. I'll do that. Thanks.
7: All right. Thanks so much for the call, John.
6: Let us know how it goes, John. Thanks for calling in this morning. And with that, that opens up a line at KSL Talk, 575-8255. And if you want to text us, you can do that as well, 57500. We'll get your text in. And we're going to jump out and take a break here, but when we come back on the other side, Wade is waiting to chat with us, calling in from West Jordan this morning. Wade, we'll get to your call here shortly, and now's a great time for you to jump on the line and ask Milton your question this morning. We'll be back with more.
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11: 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It's 7:30 at KSL News Radio. I'm Isabella Sosa. KSL's top story this hour. You may have to skip the s'mores this weekend with campfire bans in a growing number of places, including Utah's busiest national park.
12: Zion National Park expects major crowds for Memorial Day.
13: Lots of traffic, lots of crowds, crowded trails, full parking lots.
12: The park spokesman Matthew Fink says what they won't have is anywhere for you to toast a marshmallow.
13: These restrictions are in place due to the increase in fire danger and dry conditions here in southwest Utah.
12: Stage 1 restrictions on burning don't apply to an approved campsite fire pit in a developed campground, but this spring, Zion is jumping to Stage 2, meaning no fires at all. That's also true for BLM land across southwestern Utah. By the way, penalties for causing a wildland fire can be pretty steep. You can be charged with serious crimes, which carry their own fines and prison sentences, and you can be required to pay for the cost to fight the fire. Plus, you'd be open to be sued by other people who suffer property damage. Becky Bruce, KSL News Radio.
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11: 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Highs will be in the 80s today through Tuesday, and the rest of the week will be in the 70s. Right now, it's partly cloudy and 56 degrees. I'm Isabella Sosa, KSL News Radio, 102.7 FM, 1160 AM, and KSLNewsRadio.com, Utah's news, traffic, and weather station.
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6: Second half of the show on this Saturday morning before Memorial Day. Shaping up to be a nice one. Want to get on work on your car today? It's going to be good.
7: It's going to be beautiful. Cool breeze. Warm sunshine.
6: Not going to be too hot.
7: Perfect.
6: Which is the thing I hate the most. Although, it's not fun to lie on your driveway in the throes of winter either, so.
7: No, but it's shady underneath the car.
6: That is true. All right. We are going to continue taking calls this morning and see if we can help you out with your car problem. If you've got one, give us a call. KSL Talk is the number, 575-8255. You can text us at 57500. Right now, we're going to check in with Wade. Hi, Wade, calling in from West Jordan. How you doing?
23: Good morning, Dave and Milton. I'm doing all right. Happy Memorial Day weekend.
6: Same to you.
23: Thank you. My mother has a 2005 Buick LeSabre. She doesn't drive much. I drove her car the other day, and when I got back and parked it, it had a rough idle, and I thought that was strange. And so I shut it off and went and did a couple things. Came back a couple hours later, went to start it, and it wouldn't turn over. The battery and starter are fine, but it threw a service engine soon light. And I got two codes. One said oil pressure sensor. Well, I can actually give them to you. Let me grab my other screen real quick. I'm on my phone. One was a PO522 oil pressure sensor, and the other one was a P1811 maximum adaptive and long shift. And I was wondering just how much this is going to cost her.
6: Oh, wow.
7: Well, I think there's some good news. The PO522, that's probably a code that was set from cranking the engine without it starting. That's just a code saying it doesn't have enough oil pressure. And that code can set in a no-start situation where the battery's good, the starter's engaging, the engine's going rah-rah-rah-rah-rah-rah-rah-rah, and yep. The computer goes, there's not enough oil pressure. Now, if it is an actual code and she does have low oil pressure almost all the time, 90% of the time, it's a bad sensor. Which it's like a $35 part and relatively easy to replace.
23: Oh, is it really? I could do that. Is it underneath?
7: I'm not exactly sure where it's located on that engine. It seems to me that it's on the top of the, by the intake plenum or next to the oil filter, but, it's not too bad. Yeah. You might need a special socket. Just don't over tighten it. The first one I ever replaced 100 years ago, I over tightened it, snapped it off in the cylinder.
6: What, you?
7: I know, me over tighten something? Never.
6: Just so you, if you, I've learned about Milton, he over tightens everything.
7: We'll make sure so I can come off.
23: Yeah.
7: The P1811 is a transmission code.
23: Yeah.
7: Which, based upon the circumstance, it's the sort of situation where we figure out why it doesn't start. You clear the codes and then you drive it. We deal with the rough idle and see what comes back, because that adaptive code is super rare, and hopefully there's not a problem with the transmission. It could be just that, like you mentioned, she just doesn't have a chance to drive it much. Does it start now? Did you get it to start?
23: No, it will not start. It cranks, but it will not turn over.
7: And when you say rough idle, is this like really, really bad misfire, or is it just something that you feel that doesn't feel quite right? So really rough. I mean, on a scale of 1 to 5, how rough was it?
23: 2.
7: Okay. Next time you have a chance, a lot of cars that with the older fuel injection systems that don't get driven very much, the throttle plate gets carboned up. So I'm going to suggest two things. The next time you see the car and you try and start it, push the gas pedal all the way to the floor and crank it. That sounds really horrible when I first suggest that, because you're going, well, gee, that you're just giving it so much fuel. But actually,
23: well, I did that in all of my old vehicles way back when. That always worked.
7: That's with carburetors.
6: With the carburetor, yeah.
7: Yeah, for sure.
23: Yeah.
7: But in this case, what's happening is you're opening that throttle plate all the way. So you're going from giving it like 4% air to giving it 95% air.
23: I see.
7: And if it's flooded or it's got too much fuel, you're actually giving it more air, so that may help. Another thing you could do is you could clean the throttle plate. And, of course, the engine has to be running to do that. Well, it doesn't have to be. But get a throttle body cleaner, you know, $8 from the parts store. Take the snorkel that goes off into the throttle body from the air cleaner. Take that off, spray it out, get it nice and clean. And
23: under the hood.
7: Yeah, under the hood. Remove the air intake. So you've got the air filter and then a rubber snorkel hose, kind of looks like an accordion. Take that off and spray it right in there where the throttle plate is. And then that'll do two things. Pushing the pedal all the way to the floor, hopefully you'll get it started, and cleaning the throttle plate, particularly if you can get it running and spray a little bit in there and get it cleaned out. That'll also make it idle better. If it's more than that, you might need to get a shop to help you.
23: Yeah, that'd be a diagnostic. One question, because I've forgotten. how do I clear the codes? I forgot.
7: Well, you probably got the code with a code.
6: Yeah, how did you read them?
7: With a code reader?
23: Well, with an OBD2.
7: Yeah. There should be a race option on there.
6: Yeah.
23: Well, I used a friend that hadn't used it in a long time. He didn't know how to do that.
7: Well, this is the way we use it.
23: I'm going to need to get a loaner.
7: Yeah. Either that or this is a way we don't normally recommend, but you can disconnect the negative battery cable.
23: Yeah.
7: Wait 60 seconds and put it back on.
23: Why don't you recommend that?
7: Well, I wouldn't recommend it for sure on a newer car, but on a 2005, it'll be okay. Just don't disconnect. Huh. Don't disconnect the positive because you don't want to create any spark to the computer.
6: You might have to reset the clock.
7: Yeah, and the radio.
6: And the radio station.
7: Which probably aren't set anyway.
23: Those are horrible problems. Yeah. I wish I could overcome those. Good golly.
7: You'll figure it out.
23: The worst that happened.
6: We have faith in you, Wade.
7: Just disconnect the negative cable, wait 60 seconds, and the codes will be gone.
23: Well, I'll give that a shot, and if that doesn't work, I'll hoof it over to a place that'll give me a loaner, and I'll go ahead and clear the codes.
7: Let us know how it turns out.
23: Man, I'd love to. And you know what, Milton and Dave, we love you guys, and I listen to you every week, and I learn so much about so many things. I'm one of those kind of do-it-yourself guys when I can.
6: That's great.
23: But there's some things out of reach, you know?
7: Thanks so much for listening.
6: Man's got limitations, right?
23: I'm not ASE certified, so I can't do everything, you know? Thank you so much. And you guys, again, happy Memorial Day.
6: Same to you, Wade. And thanks for the call. Appreciate you being there and look forward to hearing how you conquer this problem. We are going to jump out and take a break here in just a second. Before we do, we got a quick text here, Milton. Looking to buy a new SUV. I currently have a 2016 Honda Pilot that I've loved. Please compare the Kia Telluride, possibly hybrid, against the Pilot.
7: Well, the Pilot is one of the most reliable vehicles in the SUV market that you're going to find. The Telluride, you know, the Kia and the Hyundai kind of remind me of where Toyota and Honda were 30 years ago. They seem to be coming into their own pretty well. The hybrid technology or the EV technology has advanced greatly. I know a lot of people love the Telluride.
6: It's pretty popular.
7: And enjoy it a lot. Yeah. It's relatively new, so I can't tell you how it's going to be when it has 150,000 miles or more like your Honda Pilot probably has. But it has a good warranty. Should be a good car. A little less proven than the Pilot, but I'd go ahead and pull the trigger if you like it.
6: In other words, get what you want.
7: Yeah, for sure.
6: All right, hopefully that helps. We are going to jump out to take a break now. On the other side, we're going to come back and chat with Drew and David, who are both waiting to ask you questions or to ask Milton questions. But if you have a question, we'd love to help you out as well. This will be the final segment of the show, so now's your chance for today anyway to get in, 575-8255 or KSL Talk, and we'll be back with more on KSL Drives.
0: Let me ask you a question. 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How big would it shock you if somebody told you that your best friend just killed somebody?
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6: Final segment of today's episode, today's edition of KSL Drives. The fastest hour in, what is it? Who am I stealing that from? The fastest hour in sports? I don't know.
7: I don't know. It is a fast hour, though, and that's not just because it's Indianapolis 500 this weekend, Dave.
6: That's true. And to celebrate, if you can only see Milton's shoes here, they are literally checkered flag shoes.
7: Checkered flag.
6: You could play chess on those things. All right. Let's take some calls here as who we can help. Next up is Drew, who's calling in this morning from Bountiful. Hi, Drew.
14: Good morning, guys. How are you guys?
6: Great. How are you doing?
7: Great.
14: Good. I've got a 2015 Acadia, GMC Acadia. When I start a turn from a very slow speed, it feels like my wheels are grabbing, and then it smooths out as soon as I pick up some speed. And when I do the same thing at little faster speed, I don't see that or feel that sensation. Have any ideas?
7: Yeah. How long have you owned the car?
14: Since it was a baby.
7: Oh, that's great. Great. I love those, by the way. They're super fun to drive. Love the 6-speed automatic transmission. But, so it's typical, not for this car, but if you remember driving in an old, a real four-wheel drive, you know, like an old four-wheel drive Ford or Chevy pickup truck, when those are in four-wheel drive, when they're locked in and you make a tight turn, the front end pitches from side to side. Shouldn't do that in the Acadia. It has a different system. But a couple ideas to throw out that are going to be tough to pinpoint. The front constant velocity axles or CV axles, the inner joints, they have to lengthen and shorten when you're doing that turn. And if they're worn and that axle isn't lengthening and shortening the way it should, then it will cause that pitching. The other thing could be the front differential fluid could cause that if that hasn't been replaced recently. But the fluid would be something that would be easy to, you know, drain and refill like we were just discussing. The CV axle thing, that's a little bit harder to tell, and it's got to be up on a lift and have someone grab a hold of the axle shaft and see if it's plunging the way it should. But
14: is that a dealer, something a dealer should do, or just my normal shop?
7: Well, a dealer or any independent shop can do that. It's not anything difficult.
14: Okay. Well, sounds good.
7: All right. Thank Let us know much. How that goes. Thank you, Drew.
6: Thanks for the call, Drew. Appreciate it. Thanks for being there. And now let's check in with David, who's calling in from Murray this morning. Hi, David.
11: Hello. I have a 2019 Chevy Tahoe with 82,000 miles on it, and the dealer is recommending some services. My question is, do I really need these, or what time do I need them? A brake fluid exchange, the coolant fluid exchange, and the fuel induction service, which I'm not even sure what that really means.
7: Sure. Those two fluids, the coolant, usually I recommend between 100 and 125,000 miles. So you're almost there, but not quite. Brake fluid, you know, it should really be replaced every 30,000 miles. And more because of brake fluid is water soluble. And so over time, even though it has a tight fitting lid on it, the water can intrude into the fluid. And the higher the water content, the lower the boiling point. And brake fluid has to be able to get really, really hot. So 30,000 miles is a great interval. Every 30,000 is a great interval for the brake fluid. The induction cleaning kind of falls more in the category of preventive maintenance. And that's something that is great to do every 100,000 miles. If you typically run top-tier fuel in it, we've talked about top-tier fuel a lot on the show, but if you're not familiar with what that is, you can go to toptier.com and enter your zip code, and it'll tell you what stations sell top-tier, but top-tier has more detergents in it and more cleaners in it. So if you normally run a top-tier fuel, or at least, you know, 6 to 8 tanks a year of top-tier fuel, you probably don't need the induction cleaning, but it is something that is good to do to make sure that the carbon is out of the top end of the out of the engine. Does that help?
11: Okay, so I appreciate that. I think I am using top-tier fuel. I'll double check again. Is there anything that you would, maybe an additive that you buy and put in a tank of fuel that would accomplish a similar process?
7: Yeah, there's two. The top tier really has all you need, but the guy who's sitting on my left here, every time he does an oil change, he puts in something like a Seafoam. I like the BG. There's a BG chemical that's a little harder to find, BG 44K. That's really a great product.
6: Tecron is also excellent.
7: Yeah, Tecron is basically Chevron. If you go to Chevron pump, you notice that it doesn't say top tier anywhere on it, because Tecron, they did it first, and Tecron does what top tier fuel does.
6: And you can buy Tecron as an additive, like a concentrated additive, and put that in your tank as well. So there are a few good options.
11: Okay, and the first one you mentioned, Seafoam, how to spell that? What is that?
6: Seafoam, just like it sounds.
7: Seafoam, like you went to the beach. Yep. Yeah.
6: And you can get that just any auto parts store. The big box stores carry it. It's pretty widely available.
11: Okay, great. Appreciate your help this morning. Thank you.
7: Thanks so much for your
6: call. All right, good luck with that. It's always hard when you get that quote that's rough, you know?
7: Yeah.
6: And you go, really? Why? Is this even needed? You know, and so it's nice to get that second opinion. But I tell you what, of all those, the easiest one I think is probably going to be the coolant swap. And that's something most people can do on their own.
7: Yep. And the shop you buy the coolant from, they'll take they're obligated. You have to recycle. They'll take the old coolant.
6: And so will a lot of the auto parts stores. Yeah. They'll take the old coolant back. Yeah. So you can get rid of it that way. And that'll save you a lot if you do it yourself.
7: You know, and there's a lot of the newer engines out there that have a different type of fuel injection system that's called direct fuel injection. And those are proving to be a real issue with a lot of carbon buildup. And on those engines, which that Tahoe is not one of them, but on the engines with the direct fuel injection, that induction cleaning really needs to be done on a more regular basis.
6: Okay, we've got a texter here with a question. Ton, should I follow the recommended mileage to change oil and other liquids, or should I follow the computer sensor on the vehicle?
7: Mm. Yeah, well, boy, you know, part of that is which vehicle it is.
6: Because there's different ways that manufacturers use to tell you when it's time to change your oil, right?
7: Some of them, it's just simply a mileage counter.
6: Right.
7: And you just need to know what the mileage counter is set to.
6: And others are trying to check the viscosity of the oil, right?
7: Yeah, they check the viscosity. What kind of driving do you do? Is it a lot freeway? Is it a lot stop and go?
6: Right.
7: What's the average temperature?
6: There's an algorithm in there. And
7: what's the ambient temperature outside most of the time? All crazy. Sorts of things. But the basic, if it's one that is set to the mileage, just figure out what that is. And that never corresponds with when your oil is actually needing to be changed, just because it's not the luck of the draw. Most cars that just go by the mileage, it's like 7,000 or 7,500 miles. Just the light comes on every so many miles. My basic recommendation is, if you're using a conventional oil, change it every 3,000.
6: Yeah.
7: If you're doing a full synthetic, go every 5.
6: Yep.
7: Unless you're really diligent about making sure that your oil is full. If you check your oil and you want to go 7,500 miles on a high quality 100% synthetic oil, then yeah, you can go 7,500 miles. But it is the least expensive thing you can do to get the very most success out of your car.
6: Right. I don't know. I hear that 7,500 miles. I even hear 10,000 miles occasionally. And I'm like,
7: a lot.
6: I can't do it.
7: Yeah.
6: I just.
7: Yeah. And some of that motivation comes from environmental focus, you know, less used oil in the world, which I support. But you've got to keep that vehicle in tip top shape. And I don't feel like I've really answered the question about, do you go by the computer? And do a little research about what the computer on your car is checking for. And once you have better education about that, then you can make, you know, a more informed decision.
6: Yeah, fair enough. I don't know. Even if I had a computer in my car telling me, you know, well, I'm checking the viscosity and you're driving and I'm the weather and everything else, and this is the time, I think, no, I'm going by mileage.
7: During the Indianapolis 500, that's one of the things they can't change, Dave. You can't change the oil.
6: Well, then I hope they're starting off with good oil.
7: That lasts at least 500 miles, right?
6: Exactly. All right, Milton, that's going to wrap it up for another Saturday.
7: Have a great weekend.
6: It's been a lot of fun being here with you today. Please join us next week and stay tuned, because the Greenhouse is coming up next year on KSL News Radio.
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15: From ABC News, I'm Chuck Sievertson. Over concerns of a possible explosion, tens of thousands of people are evacuated from homes near a toxic chemical leak at a company that makes gear for military aircraft in Orange County, California. Fire Authority Division Chief Craig Covey's optimistic.
16: We can go in there and mitigate this thing.
17: Thousands of residents evacuated and at least a dozen schools closed. Lines stretching out the door of shelters.
18: Got a knock on the door.
1: and I was told we're supposed to leave.
2: Just waiting and not knowing what's going to happen, because we all want to go home.
4: The crisis occurred at GKN Aerospace, which builds engines and landing gear for commercial and military aircraft. One of the tanks compromised due to a broken valve, according to authorities.
15: In Los Angeles, ABC's Jacqueline Lee. Three new confirmed cases of Ebola in Uganda reported by that country. That makes five Ebola cases total in the country. Hundreds of suspected cases and deaths in the Democratic Republic of Congo. ABC's Alex Brochet.
18: The Department of Homeland Security announcing all flights with passengers, including U.S. citizens who are in the Democratic Republic of Congo, Sudan, and Uganda within 21 days, must land at Washington Dulles Airport, where enhanced public health measures are taking place.
15: An effort expanding to Hartsfield-Jackson Atlanta Airport, Monday at George Bush Airport in Houston. Damage assessments underway after a 6.0 magnitude earthquake struck in Hawaii overnight. ABC's Alex Stone.
20: The mayor of the island of Hawaii, known as the Big Island, reports there have been rock slides and some damage to buildings. Minor damage was reported at Kona Hospital, but it is open and operating. A few hundred people had their power go out. The mayor saying,
21: please check damages to your home, especially your gas line if you get, or water line, electrical.
20: Numerous small aftershocks. The mayor says bridges are being inspected and the cleanup on roads is already underway.
15: A wet Memorial Day weekend forecast for millions from Texas to the Northeast. 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
24: 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It's 8:03 at KSL News Radio. I'm Isabella Sosa. KSL's top local story this hour. One person is dead after a shooting with Salt Lake City police. Police say they got a call last night of a possible suicidal person with a gun on Lucy Avenue. When officers arrived, they say a man came out of his house with a weapon. That's when police fired. A neighbor tells KSL TV it was quite a shock.
29: It was right next to my house, like, I was about to shower my dog. Out of nowhere, we just see cops running down the street with rifles. We weren't expecting anything crazy.
24: The man died at the scene. The shooting is still under investigation. Our top national story this hour from ABC News. Americans are taking to the skies and hitting the road to celebrate the unofficial start of summer, despite concern about gas prices.
30: The national average for a gallon of gas going for $4.53 a gallon. It's down a couple of cents from yesterday, but still up considerably from this time last year. Last Memorial Day weekend, it's up $1.34 from last year.
24: That's ABC's Andrew Dimbert. Coming up, feels like summer. KSL weather's next. KSL News Time, 8:04.
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8: 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Highs this Memorial Day weekend are up in the 80s with cloudy skies. Right now, it's partly cloudy and 57 degrees. I'm Isabella Sosa, KSL News Radio, 102.7 FM, 1160 AM, and KSLNewsRadio.com. 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
1: Good morning, and thank you for joining us for the KSL Greenhouse. 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
2: Good morning to you.
1: It's going to be a beautiful day to plant. People are excited. I've seen everyone out in their yards and at the cemeteries, and it's so weekend. Finally, they have water that they can not worry about having water for their vegetables.
2: Yeah, it's going to be a great day, and I would encourage people to get out early because Memorial Day weekend is, well, it's just at the garden centers and things like that. It's a very busy day.
1: It is. I was in a garden center yesterday because the snails ate some of the zinnias I was going to plant at the cemetery. How rude of them, by the way. And it was quite busy. So, yeah. You know, it's one of those things you want to buy everything in advance, but it's really tough because you have to keep them alive and keep the snails off of them, keep the frost from, you know, affecting them. And it's a little tricky this time of year.
2: It can be, you know, with all the frost we've had too, we're still getting calls on why are my leaves curled up? Why is there brown here and there? And so even the frost is still, you know, has lingering
1: effects.
2: Yes.
1: Mm-hmm. Mm-hmm. Well, this morning, the plant of the week is rosemary, which is a wonderful water-wise perennial, right?
2: It is. That we've been trying to talk about plants that are beautiful, that need less water. And rosemary traditionally has not been grown in northern Utah just because up until 20 or 25 years ago, it was too cold. And so St. George, Moab, you know, those areas had it, but we are finding that there are certain varieties of rosemary that are a lot more cold hardy than the standards that are grown in warmer climates. And more people are finding rosemary surviving in their yard just fine without a lot of protection.
1: Right. I have a couple different varieties. I was waiting to see. There was one that you got for me at the end of the season.
2: Madeline Hill.
1: Last year. But we didn't have a very cold winter, so I don't know exactly how that's going to do. But it looks beautiful right now. It's ready to go. I can snip all sorts of... And that's the wonderful thing about rosemary, too. You can go out and take snips of rosemary all year long.
2: You can, and you can use it for just fragrance or use it as an herb. Just, you know, go get some fresh rosemary and for that. So it has culinary uses, but then it's just a very beautiful plant. It blooms in the spring with anywhere from pink to purple flowers, warmer climates. Sometimes it's even white. And then it gives some winter interest because it's evergreen. And during the summer, you know, like you say, it adds to the fragrance garden because it just has that kind of piney scent to it. But one of the reasons I wanted to talk about it today is that it's very water wise.
1: Right. So what kinds of conditions does it really like? What kind of soil, first of all?
2: Well, it won't tolerate heavy clay. And so, you know, everywhere all like, oh, I've got clay soil. You may, you know, but until you do a soil test, you don't know for sure. And so, you know, areas of Salt Lake, Ogden, Provo, even down in, I live in Santaquin, and I know of Rosemary.

0: desert plants, you know. And so there isn't an absolute definition.
1: So they're more water-wise.
0: Yes.
1: How much water does rosemary?
0: Rosemary, once established and, you know, well-rooted after 3 or 4 years, will sometimes survive just off rainwater. You know, my neighbor has one in, and she's very low maintenance on her yard. I don't know if she's ever watered her rosemary. You know, I can't discount there may be a broken pipe or something, but I don't think her rosemary has ever been watered.
1: It's just doing it well on its own.
0: And it's just doing its thing. Hmm. And so I wouldn't recommend that, but rosemary, once established, will do just fine being deep watered every 2 to 3 weeks.
1: Sounds like the desert professors would like it.
0: Yes, they okay. would. And so as far as varieties to grow, the southwestern varieties that you see in their park strips in St. George and Las Vegas and Phoenix, those are not going to be hardy up here. There's trailing rosemaries that are used for like rock walls. Those are not going to work, but there are 3 or 4 upright rosemaries that have broader leaves. The leaves look a little bit more like a lavender plant, but there are 3 or 4 varieties that will survive the Wasatch Front where they're situated correctly. So you want to get them against a south or a west wall against your home, you know, not in the bottom of the yard where frost and things collect. But I'm confident enough that rosemary in protected spots around the yard will do just fine.
1: Yeah. I would say the one in my backyard is probably not as protected. The one definitely in my front yard, in the courtyard, is definitely more protected against a wall and gets a lot of warm.
0: Yes.
1: Warm radiated heat.
0: Yes. But it's one of those that, you know, if it has a little maintenance, they can be hedged or you can use renewal pruning. They're just very durable, useful plants. And so as far as varieties, the two that I know are just tried and tested here are ARP, ARP, mm-hmm. which I don't know who named that, but ARP. Yeah. It sounds almost like a cross between a dog and a seal would
1: maybe say. Their last name was ARP.
0: It could have been ARP. The other one is Madeline Hill. And so that's you. I think you have both ARP and Madeline Hill.
1: Yes. ARP in the front yard and Madeline Hill.
0: Yes.
1: Back.
0: And then there are others that are a little less common, but you can find them online. There's a variety developed out of New Mexico by an agronomist, and it's called Alcalde. And it's supposed to be hardy down to maybe minus 10, which would be absolutely fine for the Wasatch Front. So Alcalde, and then the other one was developed by a very famous perennial person that knows everything about perennials named Alan Armitage at a University of Georgia, and it's called Athens Blue Spire because University of Georgia is based out of Athens, but Athens Blue Spire is also available online, and it's hardy down to -5 to -10 also.
1: So let's kind of talk about the differences between like the ARP and the Madeline Hill, because I'm noticing that the ARP in the front yard seems to be, I don't know, is it my imagination? Maybe it's a little older and that's why, but it's more bushy. It seems
0: yes.
1: a little more rugged than
0: yes.
1: the tender Madeline Hill.
0: Yes, and Madeline Hill over time can take on a very unique shape. The rosemaries require some pruning.
1: Oh, yeah.
0: To keep them in shape, because they will get a little bit wild and woolly if you don't. But there are, the leaf textures are very different. The ultimate size, they both should be anywhere from 3 to 4 feet high and wide, but they have a lot of textural differences. And with these other two, like the Alcalde or the Athens Blue Spire, that one's supposed to be 3 to 4 feet tall and only about 2 feet wide.
1: Oh.
0: And so it's more of a columnar.
1: We yes. should get that right.
0: Yes. And so it's more of a columnar. So I think as time goes on over the next 10 or 15 years, we'll probably see more cold hardy rosemaries come out. I know several years ago, the National Arboretum did work and had 8 or 10 varieties that were hardy, at least to 0, that I don't know what happened to them, but they weren't released, but they did a lot of research. And so I think that especially when from selecting from cold hardy types,

0: keeps, that there will be more introduced over time.
1: Okay. Do they need fertilizer?
0: No, they don't. You know, you can put...
1: It's a good thing, because they haven't had any in my yard.
0: You know, you can put a little bit of Osmocote on them, or a similar soil release, or just a few applications of a liquid fertilizer like Miracle-Gro, but they are very accustomed to poor, sharply drained soils.
1: Okay. Sounds like an easy one for a lot of people to grow. All right. Number to call with your questions, 801-575-8255. Alan's on the line. We'll come to you next. You can text us your questions at 57500.
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0: This is the KSL Greenhouse Show, where the bar is low enough that if you remember to turn on your mic when the segment starts, you're doing well.
1: Ton, yes. It's Saturday morning.
0: It is.
1: All right, Alan is on the line in Murray. Good morning, Alan. What was your question this morning?
16: Good morning. Thank you. So last year I had some problems of yellowing leaves on my Kinder Spirit Oak, as well as on some hydrangeas. And I got some chelated iron and treated those, and they came out of it really well. This year, the leaves are again a little bit yellow, and I put iron on, mixed it according to the instructions twice. They're greened up a little bit, but my question is, do I just keep putting iron on until they're nice and green? How can I put too much iron and hurt them?
0: You're not going to hurt them, but you probably don't need to keep reapplying, especially if you're using like Miller Farrah Plus or the Grow More chelated iron, that 6% iron. So with those, you may be seeing results from frost. And when we get rain with cool weather and the trees are trying to leaf out, sometimes you can get some yellowing there. And if you were to apply anything else, I might actually try some liquid micronutrients in combination with liquid humate, just because the humate can help free up those, keep those nutrients freed up for a little longer in the soil. And so, besides doing that, just make sure that the trees are deep watered. Are they established or new? I should ask that.
16: They're established. They're about 20 feet tall.
0: Okay. So deep water them every 7 to 10 days so that water penetrates into the soil 18 inches and let them dry out between irrigations. That will help also.
16: Okay. And you said liquid...
0: Liquid micronutrients. There, I believe Fertilome makes a liquid micronutrient solution that you can pick up from Steve Regan, IFA, local garden centers, any independent dealer. And then the liquid humates you can also get from any of those. If you can't find liquid humate, you can put down a granular and just water it in.
16: Okay. All right. Thank you.
1: Thank you so much for your call this morning. I have a question about oak. Those street spire oak that we planted in our park strip, a couple of them last year had to be replanted. I think they're confused. Like, I thought the leaves were yellowing, but there are just a few leaves in each of them that look like they thought it was fall. Could that be because that cool weather came back after they had leafed out?
0: It could be. And it's pretty common for the oaks to sometimes leaf out with more yellow leaves that will slowly turn greener as the season progresses.
1: But these are kind of orangey. Like, they all leafed out green and beautiful. And now they have a few like that look like, oh, is it time for fall?
0: Well, give them a couple of weeks, because sometimes they will leaf out. And as that new growth is coming out, the all of the chlorophyll that they're going to produce isn't produced yet. But the anthocyanin pigments that you're seeing are. And so it's really common for roses, photinia, and a few other things to come out with red leaves that then turn green. Okay. And that's because the plant doesn't really make a lot of chlorophyll until the leaf's a little more established.
1: Yeah, so if they were yellow, I'd be worried they were getting too much water.
0: Yes.
1: But they're not yellow. Okay.
0: And just keep an eye on them. And if they start to turn green after 2 or 3 weeks, they're fine.
1: It's like, are these trees confused or what are they doing?
0: It's been a really strange
1: I'm
0: season.
1: I'm confused. Are they confused?
0: So I will say that, you know, we were talking about shopping earlier, and as I've been out and about at different hardware stores, any place that carries Scotts products, you know, and Miracle-Gro, they have some pretty good sales on some of their potting soils across multiple retailers. And they've been selling a bag of garden soil that I think is 0.75 cubic foot. And they're selling them at Walmart, Home Depot, Walmart, Lowe's for $2 a bag. So you can get 5 for $10. They have other garden soils and things. And I'm not, Scott's Miracle-Gro isn't a sponsor of a program, but with things getting so expensive, if you need those things, you can look at it. I've also noticed that a lot of the box stores have 2 cubic foot bags of mulch, you know, the dyed bark, so red, green, and brown, for as low as $2 for 2 cubic feet.
1: That's a
0: those
1: lot.
0: Sales wow. will probably end at the end of this weekend, so Monday or Tuesday, and that's probably about a half to third of what you would pay for bulk product, which is usually cheaper.
1: Right.
0: And so if you need those things, just out of trying to be economical and with gas being so expensive, get in and get them, because I think they'll go off sale pretty soon.
1: Okay, good to know. Next listener wants to know what an effective way is to get rid of morning glory in your lawn.
0: Cement is always an option, as long as it doesn't crack, because if you get cracks in it, the morning glory is back.
1: Yeah, it shows up there too.
0: So I did have a neighbor who just got fed up with taking care of his lawn and got tired of the weeds. Mm-hmm. And so he poured his entire backyard into concrete and put basketball hoops up and just didn't worry about it anymore.
1: Okay, this is
0: so
1: not
0: beyond
1: a good
0: the
1: answer.
0: Bindweed. Okay. So if it's in the lawn, quinclorac is a great product that will help strongly suppress it. And that's going to be the active ingredient in Roundup for Lawns. Not just Roundup, but Roundup for Lawns.
1: Yeah, don't do the other.
0: Ortho's.
1: Just want to kill your lawn.
0: Weed Be Gone plus Crabgrass Control, Q4 Plus. There's several of them out there. So Image All-in-One Lawn Weed Killer is another one.
1: But you have to stay on it.
0: You have to stay on it. Probably apply once or twice a year. Dave's had some pretty good, our Uber board op in the other room that makes things happen, he's used it several times and has been pretty happy with it.
1: Keeps your microphone on.
0: Yes.
1: Okay. We're going to take a break.
0: Yeah, if I don't compliment him enough, he might turn my voice into Mickey Mouse in the middle of the program, and I don't know.
1: Well, that could be fun.
0: So, Dave, we love you.
1: All right. Number to call with your questions, 801-575-8255. Text us 575.
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20: 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I'm Isabella Sosa. KSL's top story this hour. A state senator is now working on changes to the Judicial Conduct Commission after their lack of investigation led to the resignation of a state Supreme Court justice. 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
21: Former Justice Diana Hagan's ex-husband brought accusations to the Judicial Conduct Commission that she had an inappropriate relationship with a lawyer who argued the redistricting case before the High Court. State Senator Todd Weiler claims that's because the chair knew those being accused, and that's why he opened a bill file to explore reforms, one being
22: making sure that they are at least internally with the JCC filing a statement once a year saying which judges they're friends with, that they socialize with, blah, blah, blah, blah, blah. Because I think the commission should know that.
21: 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Heather Peterson, KSL News Radio.
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33: 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You deserve to love where you bank. Traffic is problem-free this morning, so hopefully it stays that way. Taste what happens when corners aren't cut. Food that tastes as good as the service feels, Ruth's Chris Steakhouse, the perfect place for all occasions. Ruth's Chris Steakhouse, downtown Salt Lake City and Hotel Park City. Highs will be in the 80s the next few days with cloudy skies. Right now it's partly cloudy and 61 degrees. I'm Isabella Sosa, KSL News Radio, 102.7 FM, 1160 AM and KSLNewsRadio.com. 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
1: Good morning. Maria Chaleos, Tom Bettis with you, taking your calls. And the phone lines are open at 801-575-8255. You can text us at 57500. Looking at our text line, and we have a listener who's asking, can he or she spray permethrin on their lawn to get rid of leaf hoppers? And is there a risk to people if they walk on it after?
0: Well, I'm wondering why leaf hoppers would be in the lawn.
1: Don't they just go everywhere?
0: Well, leaf hoppers are more in grapes and tomatoes and, you know, things of that nature.
1: So maybe they're
0: usually
1: they're
0: not in the lawn, but there could be other, you know, springtails. But permethrin is an insecticide that will knock out almost everything. And if you follow the instructions and just wait until the lawn is dry or spray in the evening and the next morning, as long as you follow the label and can trust the EPA, they say that, yes, it is safe to go out on the lawn.
1: Okay. Next listener wants to know, if the pH levels in their yard and garden areas is low, how should they best increase the acidity, or should they even worry about that?
0: It's not low. I would, if they're relying on off-the-shelf $15 soil test kits, those actually can be wildly inaccurate, and they would want to get a soil test from BYU or USU or a private lab like Stukenholtz to test their pH and salinity and soil texture. Unfortunately, it's not, if it's incredibly low, that may indicate that they have a lot of contamination from maybe heavy metals or something. And that's actually something you don't want in Utah, because the areas with the lowest pH on the Wasatch Front, there's areas of Farmington and a little bit up in North Ogden that have granite-based soil coming out of canyons where there's a lot of granite, and the pH is 6.8 to 7. And that's the lowest on the Wasatch Front. And so unless it's artificial soil or something, I would strongly suggest having tests done by a professional lab just to be sure you know what you have.
1: Next listener wants to know where they can find wave petunias.
0: Everywhere.
1: They're so popular now. You can
0: Lowe's,
1: just
0: Home Depot,
1: everywhere.
0: Walmart, independent garden centers, IFA,
1: shop around.
0: Sutherland's.
1: They vary in price wildly.
0: Yes. So...
1: you're talking for a six pack anywhere, yes, from $12, $8. They vary wildly.
0: They do. And so I've noticed that over the last two or three years that plants are becoming a lot more of an investment because of the expense. Mm-hmm. And when you buy one, you know, you talk about being mindful and purposeful, you know, because, you know, when you pay $100 for a fruit tree, you'd better want that fruit tree and be willing to take care of it. But shop around. Things are more expensive, but you'll find the same pony pack. You might find $5 or $6 difference from retailer to retailer.
1: Next listener says they missed where you said to get the cheaper mulch. They're very excited to know this.
0: I know Lowe's has it on sale. I believe Home Depot probably does. Walmart has a lot of their mulch. I was in a Walmart garden center last week and saw a lot of their dyed mulch down to $2 also.
1: It's just a great price. Next person would like to know, how do you get rid of milkweed?
0: Oh boy, I'm torn on this one. If it's growing up in the middle of your lawn or something, any lawn weed killer will get rid of it. But the monarch butterfly has gone from being the most common butterfly in North America to being endangered.
1: Yeah.
0: I saw one or two last year, and their only food source is milkweed. And so if you can leave it,
1: Their only food source is milkweed?
0: It is. If they feed on other plants, they get picked off by birds, but the milkweed is toxic, and so birds leave them alone. And so the adults will get nectar and things from other flowers, but as caterpillars, it's milkweed only.
1: I didn't know that.
0: If you have milkweed, try to leave it intact if it's in areas that you can let it grow. And so you're actually starting to see milkweed, which we considered the weed, available in garden centers and things just because people are concerned and are trying to put in patches of it. Because one of the reasons the monarch has become endangered is because we've eliminated so much milkweed.
1: Okay, but for those folks who do need to get rid of it, it's in a place
0: any where... lawn weed killer, if it's in the lawn or Roundup, will get rid of it.
1: The next person would like you to name some small, colorful shrubbery, good in full sun. Also, will a tea rose do okay in full sun? They live in Syracuse.
0: Yes, tea roses. I think they're referring to the hybrid teas, because the old-fashioned tea roses are not cold hardy here, but the hybrid teas are. And so if you're looking for like Mr. Lincoln Peace, Rio Samba, you know, the cut roses you'd use in bouquets and things, yes, they will do. They need full sun. They need a minimum of 6 hours of sunlight to really thrive. And so, yeah. And then right now, they're at their peak of availability at local garden centers, box stores. And as the month of June progresses, there will become fewer and fewer available. So I would get them now to get the best selection.
1: Okay. And then do you have some ideas for some small, colorful shrubbery?
0: I wish we had Holy Grail clips. Knights of St. Nee wanted a shrubbery?
1: I don't know.
0: Back to the program.
1: What?
0: Yeah. So back to the program, some small shrubs that are pretty. If you keep them maintained, I really like Potentilla. Mm-hmm. The yellow ones seem to do best here. White ones do okay also. But just a Potentilla, you want to renewal prune it where you're cutting the 3 and 4 year old wood out and then just give it a light haircut. Spireas, if they're well maintained. One of my favorite spireas is the snowmount spirea. It's a white flowering one and it looks like bridal wreath spirea, which is grandma grew. It's a very old plant, but the snowmount spirea only gets half the size, so it's better for smaller yards. And if you do some renewal pruning, you can keep it down to 3 or 4 feet. So that's another one. Crimson pygmy barberry, bagatelle barberry. They're not flowering, but they have red color. They do have some thorns on them, so you need to wear some gloves when you prune them, but they can be pruned very formally. They mix in really well with other shrubs. And then some of the smaller, newer ninebark plants, they're red-leaved and have white flowers, but some of the newer varieties are 3 to 4 feet tall, is it.
1: All right. Jan would like to know what to put on the annoying grass growing in between her rose bushes.
0: Well, she could try a grass killer. If it's Kentucky bluegrass, they're usually not too effective. If she was very careful, she could get like a sponge applicator off of Amazon or a wicking wand to just kind of fit it in there a little bit. She might be able to put a little cardboard around the base of the rose. But if it's coming up right through the rose canes, you almost need to get those roses cut back. And then in very early spring, when the grass is coming up, you carefully put something like new Roundup or something that carefully. And it might be that they just have to do their best to keep it hand pulled if it's right in the middle of the shrub.
1: The next person would like to know, why do places sell blueberry bushes if you can't grow them here?
0: Demand. You know, it's one of those things to where if you are just talking ethics and you're only growing what's locally adapted, there's probably 30% of the plants that are sold locally I wouldn't touch as a retailer, is something I'd carry in a nursery. But when you have customer after customer coming in asking for, you know, blueberries and Japanese maples and sugar maples, it's all, you almost just have to have a few of them on hand. And so another reason, if it's a box store, they have a buyer somewhere in Washington or Oregon or Oklahoma or wherever that probably is a pretty good horticulturist, but don't have a lot of experience in the Intermountain West. And they have to develop a plant mix for every 7 or 8 states. And the 7 or 8 states might include Washington, Oregon, northern Idaho areas. And so when your local box store gets their shipments, blueberries are on there. And so that is the reason that education ahead of time, planning ahead of time, is so important. You know, if you're going to be spending $300 or $400 or $500 on fruit trees and fruit producing bushes and plants, why not take a couple of hours and go into fact sheets and things and find out, you know, what the maintenance is? If it does well here, ask, call your local extension office. But it's a lot more complicated than it seems because, yeah, if I were a nursery owner, I would not carry blueberries just out of my personal ethics because they struggle so much. But there's the demand. People want them. People want to play with them.
1: And gardeners like the challenge.
0: They do. They do.
1: They want a hobby and they will take on the challenge.
0: Yes. Sometimes. And if you get online, I haven't looked them up. There are a few blueberries that are a little more tolerant of alkaline soil. You still need to do all the things, but they seem to do a little better in alkaline soils. But it's just one of those things that buyer beware, always keep that in mind and do your research.
1: All right. We need to take a break. Coming back with your calls. The phone lines are open 801-575-8255. You can always text us at 57500.
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1: This is what we call a pregnant pause. Good morning. Thanks for joining us for the KSL Greenhouse. The computer is slower than us.
0: Yeah, it wasn't Dave. He'll hit the button.
1: And nothing
0: happens. And it's just like, I'm drinking my coffee. I'll get to it when I get to it.
1: I'm going
0: to
1: talk now. Okay.
0: Yes, I saw Dave hit the button and it didn't play.
1: Okay, so earlier we had somebody ask about some
0: shrubberies.
1: And at the very, before we took a break, okay, first of all, set up why this was so funny for you.
0: Well, growing up in high school and junior high, the end of every semester, we'd have two or three teachers show Monty Python and the Holy Grail. Mm-hmm. And so I grew up watching this, and you watch it so much, you almost memorize the whole movie. And there's a scene in there where the knights that say knee, and you'd have to watch it, want a shrubbery before they'll let the group pass. And so Dave found the clip. This is after they found the shrubbery.
6: O knights of Nee, we have brought you your shrubbery. May we go now?
7: It is a good shrubbery. I like the laurels particularly. But there is one small problem.
6: What is that?
7: We are now no longer the knights who say Nee. We are now the knights who say therefore, we must give you a test.
6: What is this test, O knights of knights who till recently said knee?
7: Firstly, you must find another shrubbery.
1: All right, and for those folks who are just tuning in going, what in the world is happening here? Someone had asked you about some beautiful, colorful shrubs, and this prompted this memory for you, and the Knights of Shrubbery.
0: Yes, I have a very scattered brain. And when it's just one of those with Seinfeld, when someone says, oh, squirrel, that is just totally me. Just like tangent. What, huh? So it's sometimes hard to keep focused. But
1: okay.
0: Yes.
1: So that explains the Knights of Shrubbery.
0: So we have ended the condensed version of the movie show, and we're back to the KSL Greenhouse show.
1: Okay. Good, because I don't know a whole lot about movies. Next listener wants to know, they have a 30-year-old Golden Delicious apple. The fruit completely froze, but they just noticed 15 blossoms. And they're wondering if it's trying again and if it could possibly produce some fruit.
0: It may produce some fruit for you. If it's just produced some blossoms, let them go. And if it's Golden Delicious, those are semi-self-pollinating. If it were another crab apple or another apple, it probably will produce no fruit because it requires a pollinator.
1: Nexuser would like to know how to get rid of the grass that's growing in their ground cover. Oh, good luck. This tortures me, honestly.
0: There's not really a good way to do this. And a lot of times we'll put in ground cover right next to our Kentucky bluegrass lawn, which actually aggressively spreads. And that's why it's such a great lawn grass, but also your foe if you have flower beds. And so,
1: and it doesn't matter if you have dividers or whatever.
0: Yeah, it grows right under.
1: Dividers are 2 feet deep.
0: Yeah. And so what you can do, though, and it's work, is you need to get a spade or a flat shovel and go around your flower beds once a month and just go down 6 to 9 inches and sever all the lawn roots. You can, if you're careful, use what's called chemical edging. This one's a little more risky, but you basically spray right around the edge of the flower bed. You can put some 2x4s or something down if it's straight to just get a 2 or 3 inch. area. I don't like that one because the weeds seem to move in a little bit mm-hmm. into that bare ground. But the best method is to not let the grass get back in the first place. But once it's in there, there are some grass killers registered to be sprayed over the top of ground cover.
1: One called Over the Top.
0: Yes. And the problem is if it's Kentucky bluegrass, it's resistant to a lot of our grass killers. And so you might have to spray three or four times before you see results.
1: It tortures me in my front flower bed. I'm going to say that. You know, in the early days when I had more time, I was keeping it cut back. I would do the edging at the beginning of the season, you know, make sure I got down 6 inches, pulled the roots out. But when you get really busy and it starts to creep in and you're not paying attention, it just will take over.
0: It will take over. And so if you are putting ground cover in, especially adjacent to lawn or where you used to have lawn, it has to be completely dead. You can't just cut it out like sod, but it has to be dead. You then remove it, put your ground cover in, but on the edge, on that border, once a month, you get a spade and you just cut all the grass roots. And if you see it creeping, you just keep it pulled out from the edge.
1: We need to take a break for the top of the hour news. Before we break, I did want to mention, though, Ton, I did notice that some of my trees are coming back. The pomegranate tree that's leafed out again, and some of my others have leafed out again, so there's hope. Even the maple, the Japanese maple, is starting to, but boy, that was my biggest concern.
0: Oh, those are so sensitive. We're moving into some temporary office space for extension. And they have Japanese maples at this office park that are huge, and I'm glad they weren't damaged.
1: All right. Stay with us. We'll have more on the greenhouse coming up next. Number to call, 801.
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25: From ABC News, I'm Chuck Severson. Gloomy at best, rainy with flash flooding the worst is the weather forecast for tens of millions of Americans this Memorial Day weekend. 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
26: A flood watch goes from Texas, Louisiana into the Ohio Valley. We've got rain from Atlanta to D.C. Now, the rain is going to continue across the South, Midwest, and Northeast for much of the weekend. The same storms are being scattered about in the Southeast and the Gulf Coast.
25: An economic forecast for millions. Driving is costlier, says ABC's Andrew Dimbert.
27: The national average for a gallon of gas going for $4.53 a gallon. It's down a couple of cents from yesterday, but still up considerably from this time last year. year. Last Memorial Day weekend, it's up $1.34 from last year.
25: Travelers coming back from the Ebola outbreak region of Africa will face CDC enhanced screening at Washington, Dulles, and Hartsfield-Jackson Atlanta airports Monday at Bush Airport in Houston. Over concerns of a possible explosion, tens of thousands of people are evacuated from homes near a toxic chemical leak at an aircraft company in Orange County, California. Fire Division Chief Craig Covey on efforts to cool the chemical tank.
8: It's down to a temperature around 61 degrees, with 50 being its hefty place. So those efforts are succeeding, and it's giving us opportunity to reconsider engaging in close proximity.
25: After a 6.0 magnitude earthquake overnight,
9: no tsunami was generated by the quake, which was on the western side of the island of Hawaii, known as the Big Island. The USGS saying the quake and at least one fairly sizable aftershock, there have been a few aftershocks, were not directly connected the volcanic activity on the island. The county of Hawaii's mayor says there have been rock slides. There is some damage to buildings. Residents reported violent shaking. Minor damage was reported at Kona Hospital. The power was knocked out to hundreds.
25: ABC's Alex Stone. And you're listening to ABC News.
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13: 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It's 9:03 at KSL News Radio. I'm Isabella Sosa. KSL's top story this hour. We've just learned a child is dead after a fleeing car crashed in West Jordan. West Jordan police say early this morning, a South Jordan police officer tried to pull over a car, but it drove away and eventually crashed into another car at the intersection of Mountain View Corridor and Old Bingham Highway. The adult driver in the fleeing car went to the hospital and the child passenger died at the scene. The driver of the other car went to the hospital in stable condition. There's a good chance water levels at Bear Lake have already peaked. Water managers say the nearly non-existent snowpack is to blame for the low levels. It's currently at about 7 feet below normal. Bear Lake State Park officials say it's not all bad, though, and the low levels also mean larger beaches, plus there's still plenty of water to boat on. Our top national story this hour from ABC News. Credit card users who earn airline points and miles might find balances won't take them as far this summer thanks to high jet fuel costs.
25: 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On some airlines, you can redeem miles for discounted flights, seat upgrades, or checked bags. Higher tiers of loyalty programs can unlock benefits like priority boarding or waived baggage fees. Major airlines also partner with banks to market co-branded credit cards that carry an annual fee. 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
13: 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Coming up, high heat. KSL weather is next. 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
2: 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We've got above normal temperatures this weekend with highs in the 80s and partly cloudy skies. Right now it's partly cloudy and 61 degrees. I'm Isabella Sosa, KSL News Radio. 102.7 FM, 1160 AM, and KSLNewsRadio.com. 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
1: Good morning, and thank you for spending your Saturday morning with the KSL Greenhouse. We'll be taking your calls and your text questions in just a minute. Number to call, 801-575-8255. Phone lines are open. You can text us at 57500. This morning, we wanted to start out with our top of the hour feature talking about powdery mildew. But my first question for you, Ton, is how, in a time when we've had such a mild winter, can we have problems with something that is associated with water? Powdery mildew.
2: The powdery mildew is more correctly associated with warm days and cool nights where you get increased humidity. Water can help spread it, but it's more 80s during the day, 50s at night, where you get increased humidity. And that's the conditions where powdery mildew thrives. And we've had a lot of that this spring. And so normally powdery mildew is a fall problem, late summer and fall.
1: On zucchini and things like that have had overhead watering.
2: This year, we've seen quite a bit on some apple trees and
1: my euonymus.
2: Zinnias. So there's a lot of plants that are getting it that usually don't this time of year.
1: Okay. So what in the world do we do about it? I mean, it seems like, so all of our euonymus, they came out beautiful green. And then within a week, they were covered with powdery mildew.
2: Once you see an infection show up, you have to start treating. And so there are several fungicides on the market that you can spray. Now, if your plant already looks like a flocked Christmas tree.
1: Oh, that was the euonymus.
2: And it's a lot harder to control, but you still want to try. Because how you'll know you control it is if the new growth comes out and is healthy, then you have it under control. But you may need to spray two or three times, spread out about, 7 days or so until we have dry weather and we're a little bit warmer. But whenever we start getting temperatures in the high 40s to the 50s, that's where powdery mildew really starts to become a problem.
1: All right. Specific fungicides for this?
2: Specific fungicides, propiconazole, tebuconazole are two. Every company has their fungicide. And I think the one you don't want to use is Daconil, which is a very common fungicide, effective against a lot of different things. And so Ortho has a Daconil product. I think maybe High Yield has a Daconil product, sometimes sold as chlorothalonil. But other fungicides seem to do better. If you're trying to stay organic, the organic-y fungicides such as neem oil they're not curative. They'll help prevent the powdery mildew infection, but once you have it, you need to turn to, I believe, like the High Yield or Fertilome systemic fungicide number 2. It's one of those names that rolls off your tongue, but that's one. But there are others out there, but you just need to read the label and make sure that it has curative effects for powdery mildew.
1: Okay, so you said when you get to it early, you're better off. So don't think when you start seeing it on a few leaves that, that's not a big deal.
2: When you start seeing it on a few leaves, that's the time to treat. And you're especially monitoring plants that are in shady areas that are more out of the wind or areas that say shade again, where you're irrigating and water doesn't evaporate very quickly, and so it sits on the leaves longer. You get water splashing infections to other leaves. And so those are the areas where it

0: vegetables and, you know, hollyhocks and zinnias, put them in areas where you can water with drip and that they have some air circulation. Don't plant the zinnias super close together because that will reduce air circulation. You know, put some separation in your zinnias and things, and that will help. But just monitor. And when you start seeing it show up, you may need to treat.
1: You actually brought up another question for me or from me. So, like, I wouldn't want to plant some of these more susceptible things like zinnias in front of a something that already has powdery mildew on.
0: Well, it's just more that it would be more likely to get it because of the area. Because powdery mildew, there's actually several species that look the same. Mm. But powdery mildew that gets into your squash isn't the same powdery mildew that's on your euonymus or the same powdery mildew that's on your apple tree. There seems to be a species that's able to infect a group of closely related plants, but that particular species. So what I, the take home here is if your euonymus have it and you put zinnias in front of them, it's just more, you have a site that may be more susceptible, but it probably won't hop from the euonymus to the zinnias, but there are spores that are airborne that are opportunistic. And if you have low, like high humidity, not a lot of wind, and are overhead watering, then the zinnias are going to be more likely to get it.
1: I just won't do that.
0: Okay.
1: Yeah. Okay. And again, you have posted an article. You can find out more information on the KSL Greenhouse Facebook page. You can also find out more information about our plant of the week, which this morning in the 8 o'clock hour was the rosemary. Coming back with your calls and questions in just a moment at 801-575-8255. You can text us at 57500. How are you feeling now that you're out in the garden? Are you suffering from back pain? Or are there some things that you just won't do because you're carrying around those extra pounds and it's just too hard for you to do it? You know, if you have not heard me talk about Salt Lake City fat loss, I'd like to take a minute and tell you just how much of a difference this can really make. I've lost more than 40 pounds with this program. When I go out in my yard now, I don't suffer from back spasms after being out there for a couple of hours. I just feel better. I have more energy. 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It's about what kinds of things in your lifestyle are you not doing anymore because you're carrying around this weight. 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
5: Thank you for being with us for the KSL Greenhouse. Number to call with your questions, and the phone lines are open at 801-575-8255. You can also text us at 57500. Next listener says their tomatoes, peppers, watermelon, they withered at the bottom of the vine, and they're wondering what you think happened. Why would they
6: tomatoes,
5: wither
6: Tomatoes, peppers, watermelon all withered. They're probably getting too much water. And sometimes if you can get them outside where it's drier, they will recover. But usually when you see wilting at the base, that too cool temperatures and possibly too much water are the things. I mean, there's lots of other things that could be, but that's the most common.
5: Okay, so if they cut back the water, are those plants going to be okay?
6: Maybe. Oh, yeah, that's all I can really say.
5: I don't like that answer. Kyle is listening in Highland. He heard us talking about blueberries, and he's wondering, what about huckleberries? Any chance that they would grow in the Highland area?
6: Even less of a chance. Oh. Now, it depends on the kind of huckleberry. If you're talking the huckleberry that's related to blueberry that you find in the high mountains like the Uintas, but it's a lot more common through Idaho, Montana, and the Idaho Panhandle, they're wild berry that have kind of a blueberry-ish flavor. Mm-hmm. And you can go up to like Driggs. There's a store in Driggs, Idaho, near the Tetons, that they sell a lot of stuff. It's just like a fishing, like a camping tourist store where they have fishing gear, but they also have hardware and a few things, but they have a counter where they sell huckleberry shakes, and they're all wild harvested because they're very difficult to grow, even if you have acidic soil, because there's certain soil microorganisms that associate with the roots that for some reason are really hard to get established in your soil. And so there has been a lot of difficulty trying to grow huckleberries, and it's almost a 100% failure rate unless you're like growing them where they're native. And so blueberries are a little easier, but there's also a plant called garden huckleberry, which is actually related to tomatoes. And those you can be wildly successful with, but they're used for different things. And so if you're growing garden huckleberry, which is the tomato relative, yeah, you can grow that fairly easily. But the bush huckleberry, which is a vaccinium plant, that's the genus. If you're growing vaccinium huckleberries, those, you know, drive up to Idaho and get your shake.
5: Next listener says they bought a rosemary bush a couple of years ago. It's in a pot in, on their deck, but it's never blossomed. Any idea why?
6: What kind of plant was it?
5: Rosemary.
6: Mm-hmm. There are a lot of different things. If it isn't getting the right cultural conditions. When I say cultural, those are the care where it's getting, and also the amount of light and things. It could be a variety that's less likely to flower. Not all of them flower, but if they're grown outdoors and left to their own devices, they generally will. If it's pruned, you know, because they bloom in early spring, if you give it a late summer haircut, that could be doing something with it. If it's healthy, I wouldn't worry too much. Because you've got it growing and you've had it for multiple years, that's a success.
5: Okay, next listener would like you to repeat the product that you said would kill morning glory in lawns.
6: Never said it would kill it. I said it would suppress it. There is a difference, and I just want to tease that out because
5: no,
6: I don't want to give
5: it.
6: Bad information. All but right. Image all-in-one lawn weed killer, Roundup for lawns, those are going to be the two main ones.
5: Okay, Carol is on the line in Orem. Good morning, Carol. What was your question this morning?
7: Good morning. I planted a new deutzia, and 2 weeks later, it froze. And it froze all the little blossoms, which is, you know, okay because it's a perennial. But I don't know how far back I should prune it so that I don't damage it because it's new.
6: I wouldn't prune it at all and just let it go and see if it releaves from the current branches.
7: Wonderful. Okay, I'm so glad because I'm afraid of it. You know, I'm afraid to prune it back too far.
6: So yeah, I would for now, I would just leave it alone. Give it another month. If it does send out new branches and things, you can cut the dead ones off. But if it's got the woody branches on there, see if it will re-leaf.
7: Okay, thank you so much.
5: All right, Carol, thanks for your call this morning. Next listener, Ton, says they love zinnias, but every time they plant or buy and put them in pots, the leaves get rotted with holes. I think there's a difference between rotting and holes, but do they have a bug or what could be wrong? They thought they were hardy.
6: It could be powdery mildew.
5: The holes in the leaves?
6: But what? I mean, that could cause the quote unquote rotting because when powdery mildew gets bad, it makes the leaves go crispy.
5: Okay. I stand corrected.
6: But the holes could be a lot of different things. It could be grasshoppers. It could be slugs. It could be flea
5: beetles.
6: Yeah. So we need more information on that end of it, but
5: I would look for some bugs. So
6: yes.
5: I'd check early in the morning and see if there are snails or slugs out there. That's what I would say.
6: That's what I would do too.
5: All right. Next listener says in the past 2 years, they get aphids in their tomatoes. What can they do to prevent them or treat them?
6: Horticultural soap sprayed once a week as soon as they start to show up. And they may never totally go away, but the horticultural soap can buy you time for ladybugs and lace wings and sometimes even earwigs. They're such generalists that they will feed on aphids too if they're there. And so if you use something like horticultural soap, that'll give time for the beneficials to get in there. Plus, you're not putting anything in there on your tomatoes that you can't easily wash off. Because if you were using permethrin or something, which you totally could, you just have a week to 10-day wait before you can harvest the tomatoes. And if the aphids get really bad, you may need to use something like permethrin to get rid of them.
5: Next listener wants to know if potassium bicarbonate with a surfactant is a good spray for powdery mildew.
6: From the research I'm seeing, it's somewhat suppressive, but it will not cure powdery mildew. You know, there are some homebrew recipes. The sodium bicarbonate is baking powder.
5: Mm-hmm.
6: And it's does a little bit. Neem oil. Actually, in our climate, if you're trying to use something organic or very reduced risk as a preventative, neem oil is far more effective than the sodium bicarbonate or milk. People have used cow's milk, and that's somewhat suppressive, but it doesn't do enough. And so if you're trying to keep it organic and just using it for prevention, neem. Once you get it, none of those are going to be effective.
5: I saw this thing on Instagram this morning. You know, when you start looking at gardening things, all of the gardening things come up. And this person, it said, don't do this. And what they saw was this kind of a weedy thing covering somebody's gravel. And they were weed eating it. And then more weeds grew back in. But they had... So the final thing is they want you to pour salt, just salt, over that weed. And I'm like, I don't think so.
6: Every year that comes up on Pinterest and Instagram, and every year USU has this big battle with people trying to be, you know, organic and, you know, I'm not going to let the man win and go buy his pesticides. You do so much more damage to your soil with that method than using Roundup. I would rather use Roundup than the salt-based herbicides every time.
5: All right. We need to take a break for the bottom of the hour news. Number to call with your questions. Phone lines are open, 801-575-8255. You can text us.
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13: Good morning. It's 9:30 at KSL News Radio. I'm Isabella Sosa. KSL's top story this hour. A man is critically injured after a shooting at an indoor playground in Salt Lake City. It happened last night inside a kid's empire. Salt Lake City Police Lieutenant Cody Logie says a woman shot her ex-husband during a custody dispute.
14: Our officers got dispatched on a custodial dispute involving a couple small children. They arrived on scene. As soon as they did, they discovered a shooting had just taken place. We also had a bystander that helped disarm our suspect as well.
13: The woman has been arrested and the man went to the hospital in critical condition. The kid's empire is closed while the investigation continues. Our top national story this hour from ABC News. An ongoing response to a toxic chemical leak in Southern California is forcing tens of thousands of people in Orange County to evacuate. Fire officials say crews were making progress yesterday, cooling the hazardous material tank at an aerospace facility.
15: The crisis occurred at GKN Aerospace, which builds engines and landing gear for commercial and military aircraft. One of the tanks compromised due to a broken valve, according to authorities. Authorities describing the race to cool the tank down with sprinklers as successful, but when the manufacturer's response team attempted to neutralize the tank with chemicals, it failed. Fire crews working overnight to mitigate risk and get the tank to the lowest temperature possible.
13: That's ABC's Jacqueline Lee in Los Angeles. Coming up, 80s and 70s. KSL weather is next. KSL News Time, 9:31.
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27: 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I'm Scott Hammond. 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
31: 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There's a crash northbound I-15 at State Road 194 in Lehigh. The right shoulder is blocked, but traffic is still flowing well. UDOT construction alert, plan for heavy holiday traffic this Memorial Day weekend. Delays of up to 90 minutes are expected on US 6 in Spanish Fork Canyon. Highs will be in the 80s today through Tuesday. The rest of the week will be in the 70s. Right now, it's partly cloudy and 64 degrees. I'm Isabella Sosa, KSL News Radio. 102.7 FM, 1160 AM, and KSLNewsRadio.com. 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
0: Good morning, and thank you for being with us on this beautiful Saturday morning for the KSL Greenhouse on this Memorial Day weekend. Number to call with your questions, and the phone lines are open at 801-575-8255. You can also text us your questions to 57500. Next listener says, about 2.5 years ago in South Weber, they had 3 Chanticleer pear trees in their park strip. They staked them tight to steel posts. They're wondering if they can remove those posts now. They probably should have done that.
1: After one calendar year, those posts generally need to come off.
0: They're going to be hard to remove now.
1: Yes. And did they say if the they'd start digging, the what they used to bind it has started digging into the bark?
0: No, they're just saying, should they remove them?
1: I would. They may need to restake them loosely so that they can move a little bit in the wind but not topple, and then next year completely remove the stakes. So they may need to kind of transition the trees away.
0: Is there a way to do it kind of sensitively? Because I know even after a little bit over a year, when we remove some of our stakes, the roots start to grow around those. It makes it really hard. Is there a way to do it without damaging the tree?
1: Not really, but I would get, if they have access to a truck jack that you would use to lift a truck to change the tires, those are the straight up and down jacks, and you can use those to ratchet the posts out of the ground. And those are really nice, but they can be expensive if you don't have one. You can go to places like Tractor Supply and get a post hole puller, and it's a levered device that you just put a chain around the post and force it out of the ground. Those work really well too. And I think those would cause the least amount of damage as compared to trying to dig them out with a shovel.
0: Okay. For the last couple of weeks, all of the questions have been about frost and frost damage. Are you seeing most things now kind of coming back from that, other than we won't see the fruit that we...
1: My rows of Sharon, I have 5 rows of Sharon bushes. I've noticed I've been a little bit heavy on those, but every one of them were just heavily damaged, but they've all completely relieved, and you can hardly tell that they were damaged. And so it set them back a few weeks, but they're relieved and doing well. My other plants that were damaged have regrown also. And the plants that wouldn't recover are those that were either annuals or perennials that were just barely planted, maybe. But in general, if the plants were healthy, this is just one of those things that you just say, and this too shall pass.
0: Yeah, last week we were telling folks, wait till Wednesday to plant your tomatoes. If you've already planted things like that, tender vegetables, make sure that you watch them and keep them covered and do what you need to protect them because of our temperatures. But now we are moving into really hot temperatures. And how do you see that impacting our growing season? And what should we keep in mind when planting things?
1: Well, temperatures in the 70s and 80s are best for establishing tomatoes. They need a couple of weeks to get established. And so if you try to plant when it is in the 90s, it really stunts things. And so if you do that, you need to put shade cover over those plants so that they have a chance to establish in cooler temperatures. And then after a couple of weeks, you can take that shade cloth off or not. And so,
0: but to be more successful with those temperatures getting so hot, that's something they're definitely going to want to consider.
1: Yes. And so I'm just looking at the weather for Santaquin. Salt Lake's usually a few degrees warmer, but for the next 10 days, hottest temperatures are in the low 80s. So, and then next Friday and Saturday back down to 60, 70. So over the next 10 days, you're still just fine to plant tomatoes, pepper, squash, whatever it is.
0: Okay. And this is the time now to be planting things from seed, like
1: it is,
0: like zucchini. Like last week you'd said until it reaches what, 70, it's not, there's no reason to plant the seed.
1: Your soil temperatures for warm season crops should generally be above 60 degrees. And you can just put an inexpensive kitchen thermometer into the soil, you know, with a probe on it, and leave it for a minute to stabilize. And if it's above 60, you can plant your warm season crops.
0: So if we did plant some of those seeds last week or before that, will they come up, or do we need to replant
1: them? They should. Let's say you planted corn and the soil temperature was 55. what will happen is that some of the seed will just sit there and come up when it's ready, but there's a good chance that a lot of it will rot. And so that's why you need the warmer soil temperatures, because if it's too cool, those seeds are not adapted to those cool temperatures. Because remember, a lot of the vegetables we're growing are tropical plants. You know, the zucchinis and the watermelons, or at least are from much warmer climates, and they're just not adapted to those cold soils like radishes and lettuce and things are.
0: Well, is our season long enough now for watermelon if we
1: haven't done it?
0: Yep. Okay, we're okay with that.
1: Yeah, a lot of watermelon growers locally don't plant watermelon until late May or early June. Just that's when the soil is warm enough. And if the soils are too cool, planting 2 weeks ahead of time doesn't buy you any time as far as getting those going. If you want to plant watermelon, squash, and those sorts of crops early, one thing you can do is cover the soil with black plastic, or sometimes people will get a tire and actually make almost a raised bed out of the tire and then plant in the tire. And because the black color of the tire, it heats the soil, and that can buy you an extra couple of weeks, especially with a hot cap or something over the plant. But just to decide, oh, it's early May, I'm going to plant my watermelon, you're actually doing something more detrimental than good, because it's probably going to be too cool for the seed because of the soil temperatures.
0: If we have trellises and we're going to try to grow vertically, is it okay to plant different plants on the same trellis? Like, can you do the mini cucumbers on one side and watermelon on the other side?
1: As long as they are separated. You don't want to plant mini cucumbers adjacent to a little patio watermelon, because one is going to be more aggressive and take it over on the same side. And so if you're growing separate species, you do it on opposite sides so that they can grow up the trellis. And you might plant two or three patio cucumbers and two or three mini watermelons, but you just plant them in a row.
0: So if you have like a foot and a half in between them, that's enough room?
1: That's fine.
0: That's going to be okay.
1: Yes.
0: All right. We're going to take a break, come back with your calls and questions. Phone lines are open. It's a good time to call 801-575-8255. You can text us.
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0: Good morning. Thank you for spending your Saturday morning with the KSL Greenhouse. Maria and Ton taking your calls, 801-575-8255. Phone lines are open, or you can text us at 57500. Next listener says they lost parts of their lawn to grubs last year and they wanted to reseed. Is it too late, or with the drought, should he wait and try in the fall?
1: It is not too late. I would actually get it done sooner than later, because if he waits, then the grubs could come back.
0: Mm-hmm.
1: And so they may be, just with a drier lawn, they're less common because the eggs that are laid may desiccate because of the dry soil. Mm-hmm. But I would treat now. It's getting too late. Just with how we're 3 or 4 weeks ahead of where we were, and the normal time to treat is mid-April to mid-May. And so there's still time, but get something down this weekend.
0: Well, while I have a second, I just want to express my frustrations with some of the drippers in our yard. Like, I love drip irrigation because it's so much more specific, but when they go down and you don't notice for a couple of days and it gets hot, suddenly something is dying. You have to watch them all the time.
1: You do. That's one of the disadvantages to drip irrigation. Now, there is some newer technology out to where you can get self-cleaning drip heads, and they have, I can't remember what metal, it might be copper, and then they've been designed so that there's a little bit of a vibration when the water comes out,
0: mm-hmm.
1: and that keeps the dirt from settling. And so there's better technology the last couple of years for drip irrigation, but they still can clog. And if they're buried, you don't know until the plant dies. And so that's one of the disadvantages. And so when I have drip irrigation, especially if I'm running what are called point source emitters, and that's where you run the spaghetti tube to a plant, I always leave them exposed so that I can quickly walk by and just, if I've run my irrigation and it's bone dry there, I can see it.
0: Yeah. I guess my frustration is my favorite thing to do is right before it gets dark, when it's just kind of that dusky time, let's walk around the yard, check out all the plants, see how my babies are doing, you know, making sure they're fine. And I have this one pot, and I walk by the pot multiple times a day. And last night I was looking at it and it's like, this is not getting water, you know, and because it's like all the leaves are all shriveled. And of course, this morning now after it's been watered and Bob fixed the dripper that was plugged up, but I'm paying attention and it still happens.
1: Yes, it does. And it's just, if you're using especially secondary water and don't have filters, that's just a situation where you're going to fail. And so if you're using secondary, you must have a filter on your drip, but even then stuff can get through. And so I've seen people sometimes put two or three filters in line to catch everything so that their drip irrigation stays clean. But then you're dealing with calcium carbonate, which is lime, that's the white buildup you get on your glass, like glasses and salad bowls and things. And in the shower, the lime you see is calcium carbonate, and it will build up over time. And it's not like you can just run vinegar through your drip system to reduce the scale in there.
0: Right. Next listener says, if they create a shade cloth cover for their tomatoes, what percentage of UV protection do they use? Because they've seen it anywhere from 30 to 90%.
1: 30% is the maximum. The lowest.
0: Okay. Otherwise, so you're just keeping the sun all together.
1: I bought recently 3-foot by 10-foot sections on Amazon, and they were only like $15 each.
0: Okay.
1: So my idea is I will either build a low tunnel out of PVC, and then it'll be triangle in shape, and I can just put those over on either side, or I might build a square one where I can put the shade on the sides I need, but it's actually not that expensive.
0: And you can keep that 30% on all through the season.
1: You can.
0: It's not having a negative impact on them.
1: No, we have so much excessive solar radiation that you can eliminate 30% of it and the plants still get a full dose of sunshine. And it actually will cause your tomatoes to fruit up to a month earlier.
0: What?
1: The peppers to fruit up to a month earlier, reduce a sun scald and blossom end rot.
0: Okay. I have to reconsider shade cloth here.
1: I actually feel like that with like this year's weather, but just the weather in general over the last several years with the freak storms and the heat and the cold, that having cold frames that you can put plastic on in early spring and then shade cloth on in the summer is going to be something that you will need to be a successful gardener for a lot of your crops. And so it's just something that I want to start building some things for demonstration and experimentation just to see how they do, to see how inexpensively I can do it and be successful. But it's one of those things that if this weather continues, that you are going to have to be a successful gardener.
0: Next listener has a privet hedge that has little bite marks all around the edges of many of the leaves. How do they treat that?
1: It's root weevil, and it's very common on privet. I've actually had a privet hedge killed by them. I wanted to get rid of it, so I just want it was mean to the privets. I just wanted to see how long it took to kill them.
0: No.
1: And it took 3 or 4 years, but they will kill the privet. And so you need to use something like permethrin or bifenthrin to spray the leaves once a week for 4 or 5 weeks. I believe, and I need to look this up, I believe you can use a systemic also, but the easiest thing is just to get something like Garden Tech 7 or the Pet and Garden and Livestock Spray and use those and spray once a week for 5 or 6 weeks.
0: Okay, we need to take a break for the top of the hour news. When we come back, though, our top of the hour feature in the 10 o'clock hour after the news is really talking about the best watering practices. How much water should you really be using in a drought, and how can you still keep your yard looking good in these conditions? So we hope you'll stay with us. Number to call, 801-575-8255 with your questions. Text us at...
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22: From ABC News, I'm Mike Dubusky. 40,000 people in Orange County, California are under evacuation orders right now as officials there contend with a tank full of dangerous chemicals that could explode. Fire officials say right now they're making progress in cooling down that hazardous materials tank, which is at an aerospace facility in Garden Grove. California State Senator Tom Umberg represents the area.
24: This is a potentially very, very serious situation, that there are chemicals that are under pressure in a huge tank, and as that pressure builds,
2: clouds, that tank could explode.
22: Officials say it's unclear when residents will be able to return to their homes. Today, Hartsfield-Jackson Airport in Atlanta is beginning to screen passengers traveling from Central Africa for Ebola as an outbreak of that deadly virus grows in the Democratic Republic of Congo. Next week, George Bush Intercontinental Airport in Houston will begin similar screenings. They both joined Dulles Airport outside Washington, D.C. in adding enhanced health screening measures. ABC's Alex Prochet has more on the outbreak.
3: The World Health Organization sounding the alarm, calling the growing Ebola outbreak in Central Africa deeply worrisome. There are now nearly 750 suspected cases, including 177 suspected deaths in the Democratic Republic of Congo. The UN Health Agency upgrading its risk assessment for the spread in the country to very high.
22: Earlier today, the Red Cross announced that three of its volunteers in Africa died after contracting the virus. Secretary of State Marco Rubio wrapping up a meeting with the leader of India earlier today and providing this update about the potential for peace talks with Iran.
4: There is a chance that whether it's later today, tomorrow, in a couple days, we may have something to say. But this issue needs to be solved, as the president has said, one way or the other.
22: Gas prices now topping $4.50 on average across the country, driven in large part by the conflict in Iran. But that's not stopping an estimated 45 million people from traveling more than 50 miles from home this Memorial Day weekend, according to AAA. You're listening to ABC News.
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25: 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It's 10:03 at KSL News Radio. I'm Isabella Sosa. KSL's top story this hour. Zion National Park is joining the list of places where you won't be able to have a campfire this weekend, even in a developed campground. KSL News Radio's Becky Bruce explains.
26: Utah campers know the drill. Most years, as conditions dry out, we move to those stage one restrictions, which means no burning except in designated fire pits and campgrounds. This year, though, Zion is jumping straight to stage two. No burning, period. Not even the campgrounds or picnic areas, according to park spokesman Matthew Fink.
27: Additionally, smoking is prohibited unless you're within an enclosed vehicle or you're in a developed recreation site or you're in an area that's clear of vegetation within a 3-foot diameter circle.
26: The Bureau of Land Management also went straight to stage two restrictions for much of southwestern Utah this week. By the way, causing a wildfire, whether it's intentional or just reckless or negligent, can cost you a lot. You can be fined up to $10,000 for arson, and the state can go after you for the cost to fight the flames. Plus, homeowners who suffer damage can also sue you to recoup their lost money. Becky Bruce, KSL News Radio.
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25: 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You deserve to love where you bank. In Riverdale, a crash northbound I-15 at Riverdale Road is blocking the two left lanes and is causing significant delays. And then that crash northbound I-15 in Lehigh is still blocking the right shoulder, but traffic is unaffected. Taste what happens when corners aren't cut. Food that tastes as good as the service feels. Ruth's Chris Steakhouse, perfect for all occasions. Ruth's Chris Steakhouse, downtown Salt Lake City and Hotel Park City. Highs this Memorial Day weekend are up in the 80s with cloudy skies. Right now it's partly cloudy and 68 degrees. I'm Isabella Sosa, KSL News Radio. 102.7 FM, 1160 AM, and KSLNewsRadio.com. 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
1: Good morning, and thank you for spending your Saturday morning with the KSL Greenhouse. We'll be taking your calls in just a few minutes at 801-575-8255. Phone lines are open, and you can text us your questions at 57500. We want to start the hour this morning talking about watering. How often should we be watering? How should we look at our watering in the situation where we're in a drought emergency? So, Ton, just for a second, we know that people over the years have overwatered their lawns. So let's start with the grass. What should we be thinking about? Now, we don't want to just have it survive, Ton. I know you can like water it once a month and it'll survive. But how can we do this in a way where our yards can still look okay and save water?
2: Well, I do want to get this out there that most cities, water authorities, irrigation companies are asking for a 25% reduction. That's easy.
1: Okay, that's you're easy, fine. But what is that for some people? I mean, for some people,
2: instead of watering four times a week, you're watering two or three. And so it's not the apocalypse, you know, so far. If we continue, we'll be in trouble next year. But so far, a 25% reduction is nothing to panic about. It's just almost like I eat a gallon of ice cream a week, and now I can only eat 3/4 of a gallon of ice cream. So it's just one of those things that if you prioritize things a little bit and just kind of sit down and look at things, it is something that is not that big of a deal. It's just that you can only water on Monday, Wednesday, and Friday or Tuesday, whatever it is. And so don't panic, because 25% lower than what you're using will still keep everything green in your yard.
1: So how much water do our lawns need?
2: Our lawns need enough water that it penetrates into the soil at least 6 inches, between 6 and 9 inches. And you want to do that in an average soil twice a week. You may get a few brown spots here and there just because of inefficiencies in the sprinkling system, slopes, maybe. You know, it's actually amazing sometimes how much soil varies just, you know, within several feet. You know, you have a heavier clay spot or something. And so, yes, you will get a few brown spots here and there. But even then, the grass is probably just dormant.
1: So twice a week, how long would you be watering?
2: Well, it's one of those situations that I can't
1: if it's just
2: give
1: level
2: a definite
1: ground.
2: If it's level ground, all I can say, a starting point for pop-up sprinklers is 15 to 20 minutes. And then you wait 12 hours, get a screwdriver out or a shovel, you know, you stick the screwdriver into the ground, it'll go in very easily until the water, you know, it'll tell you how deep the water went, because you'll feel a lot of pressure where the water stops. And you want to go 6 to 9 inches. If it goes too deep, then you can back off. If it's not deep enough, you can water a little more. For rotary sprinklers like Rainbirds and gear-driven sprinklers, you generally run those for 45 minutes and then do your testing to see if the water penetrated that 6 to 9 inches, between 6 and 9 inches, and then you can adjust up or down from that point. But because all soils are different, even temperatures, I can't say, oh, a half hour. You know, it's just too general and there's too many variables. And so it actually takes a little bit of work to see what is happening with your soil. Now,
1: that's a good starting
2: point. It is. It's a good starting point. In clay soil, you may only be able to water for 15 or 20 minutes with a rotary, and maybe for 10 minutes with a pop-up, because the water doesn't drain or percolate into the soil fast enough. Mm-hmm. And you get standing water. And in those situations, you might run for 10 minutes or 7 minutes on a pop-up. give it 2 hours and set your clock to run for another 7 or 8 minutes, 2 or 3 hours later, and then go out and do your test. And that's how you deal with clay water for a shorter period of time, let the water soak in, and then water.

0: will dry out much more quickly than other soil types.
1: Okay, so now let's look at trees. How much should you be
0: really
1: watering?
0: Quickly?
1: Oh, I'm sorry.
0: I didn't tell you I wanted to talk about this, so this was my mistake. But Salt Lake City and a few other municipalities have what they call the water check program. And you can actually schedule somebody to come out and look at the efficiency of your sprinkling system. They'll take into account the pressure, and they have what are called water cups that measure how much water per hour your system's emitting, and they'll do it by zone. But you can schedule this for free in Salt Lake City. Other cities mostly don't do it. I'm having David post a link to the water check program, because if your city doesn't participate, you can still do it yourself using soup cans or, you know, other things like that. But to see how much water your sprinkling system is emitting per hour, you can use this as a check, and then you can adjust up and down. But it's amazing what people are like, well, I watched it and it's all good. And it's, no, it's not. You cannot look at the efficiency of a sprinkling system very often accurately, just visually. You need to put the cans down, because it's just really hard to know how much water is emitted, you know, at a certain distance from a head. And so I would really recommend people do the water check, because they will find areas in their yard that's getting too much water and areas that's getting too little. And so that's one thing I would do. Now, on to trees.
1: Okay. How much water do our trees need?
0: They need to be watered to a depth of around 18 inches if they're established twice a month. And so you can either use hose-in sprinklers that you don't want to blast the sprinkler so you see mist coming out of it, but there are several good hose-in sprinklers, and you water under the canopy of the tree. And you may have to run, you know, for a half hour, give it a couple hours, run it again. But established trees, that's anything that's been in the ground more than 3 or 4 years, need to be deep watered twice a month to a depth of 18 inches.
1: Okay, what if they're not well established?
0: Then you water more often. And
1: I know,
0: so,
1: but how much?
0: Well,
1: more?
0: Jeez, again, God. I am not going to say 3 times a week for 20 minutes, because I just can't.
1: Well, that's what I want.
0: The method for your trees is going to be similar to your lawn, to where, let's say you planted a tree this spring, you will water it and give it 2 or 3 days, go out to the side of the tree, probably 2 days, and just dig down the side of the root ball and check the root ball itself and the soil. If both of them are still fairly wet, don't water. But if they look like they're drying out, then on a brand new tree, you may have to water in the middle of the summer 4 times a week. But if you are in a clay soil, you may only have to water 2 times a week. And so a lot is going to depend on your soil type. But it's the first 60 days a tree is in the ground, if it's containerized, is the most critical. And then you can taper off a little bit. But a tree that's been in the ground 1 year, probably a couple times a week, 2 years, once a week. But on that third year, maybe the fourth, you can go every 10 days, 2 weeks, until you know they're rooted. And some things to look at to know your trees are established is, sometimes the first 2 or 3 years, they don't grow very quickly. And all of a sudden, by the 3rd or 4th year, what the tree was maybe getting 6 inches of growth, all of a sudden it's getting 1 foot or 18 inches. And that's the point you know that it's established enough roots that it can support good growth. And then you can start tapering back on the water a bit.
1: Okay. And then how about our tomatoes and zucchini? How much water do these guys need?
0: When they're first planted, the first 2 weeks, you may be watering 4 or 5 times, but fairly lightly. But after 2 to 3 weeks, they'll start getting their roots established. And in general, again, in an average Utah soil, you water your garden 2 times a week. You're putting mulch or grass clippings around the plants. But if you have mulch around the plants 2 times a week, so water penetrates the soil 6 inches deep, is sufficient.
1: All right. And we're going to come back with your calls and questions. I go to the KSL Greenhouse Facebook page to find out more about the water check program.

0: 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Number to call, 801-575-8255. Text us.
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0: Good morning. Thanks for being with us for the KSL Greenhouse. Number to call, 801-575-8255. Text 57500. We did have one of our listeners say, or ask, I should say, does using the smart watering feature in my timer work for conserving water?
7: Absolutely. If you've got like a Rachio or a Beehive or another smart controller that you can control from your phone, it's almost something, I wouldn't call it criminal, but less, not a best practice to just disable that feature. And if it's a modern smart timer, it incorporates local weather data and your input to water as little as possible to keep things healthy. And so, like, for example, we got this rain last week, and I think Southern Utah County got more than other areas, but I haven't watered this week because we got rain. That smart timer takes that into account. And so you can also, if you really want to go an extra step, put water sensors and wire them back into it. And say you have an area that's always dry. You know, I've got an area on the south side of my house that I cannot keep my lawn green because it's so hot. Mm-hmm. And you can put a sensor and the smart timer will just activate that zone for you without you having to think about it. And so if you have the right smart clock, it is wonderful because, one, you don't have to program it from dials and buttons, which can be very confusing. You can just program it from your phone. And if it is watering too little, you can just go into the app and say increase by 20% and you're done, or decrease by 20% or 10%. Or, you know, my neighbor had it hooked up and his kids wanted to play in the sprinklers and he was able from Chicago to turn on his sprinklers for a half hour so the kids could run through them. And so these smart timers are so nice and so easy to use that I think folks installing new systems especially are doing themselves a disservice by not installing them. Plus, the state will pay for at least half of the cost. And so if you get a Rainbird or...
0: Keep your receipt
7: and submit it, and you'll have at least half of it paid for. And so it's the least expensive option to get a sprinkler clock for your system.
0: All right. Edis is on the line in Spanish Fork. Good morning. Am I pronouncing your name correctly?
8: You are correct.
0: Good morning. Yes. What was your question?
8: So I have some fescue grass in my lawn, and I'm just wondering when's the best time to treat that. And I think if I'm correct, I have to kill it off and then replant, reseed, or re-sod in that area. Oh. But when's the best time to treat that and get rid of it?
7: Are you getting the like the circles of grass that expand 6 or 8 inches a year?
8: Yep.
7: Okay. Anytime. There's no special time of year that you have to wait or, you know, do it. It's just because it's green from late March through November, you can kill it out anytime. You know, it's better to do it when it's cool just because it's easier to get grass established when you replace it. But I would just get some kills all from IFA, Steve Regan, your independent garden center farm store, because you can't find it in the box stores, but get some kills all and kill it out. Give it a week or 10 days, dig it out. The easiest thing to do is just to go get sod and cut it out and put it right back in those patches. It won't match for a year or two, but because you've covered it with sod, any seeds that are there probably won't germinate.
8: Oh, perfect. Okay. Awesome. Thank you. I appreciate that.
0: All right. Thanks so much for your question this morning. Next question is also about lawn. This person's in Syracuse, and they say that the lawn is so lumpy that they can hardly walk on it, and they're wondering what they can do.
7: They can try taking it down with a dethatcher and set the dethatcher at about a half inch and just take everything down. They'll have 3 or 4 truckloads of material that'll need to go to green waste. Wow. And then let it regrow. But there's just not a magic way to level your lawn once it's in. There are some extreme things you can do. People are using the dethatcher to take it down to maybe 1/4 inch. And then they're getting sand and using a special rake to spread the sand. And it will level it, but it is a lot of work to do that. That's another possibility, but no matter what, it's going to be quite a bit of work.
0: All right, you take a break for the bottom of the hour news. Number for you to call, 801-575-8255. When we come back, Carrie, you'll be up next, and then Dee. You can also text us your questions.
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23: It's 10:30 at KSL News Radio. I'm Isabella Sosa. KSL's top story this hour. A man is dead after a shooting with Salt Lake City police. Police say they got a call last night of a possible suicidal person with a gun on Lucy Avenue. When officers arrived, they say a man came out of his house with a weapon. That's when police fired. A neighbor tells KSL TV it was quite a shock.
24: It was right next to my house. Like, I was about to shower my dog. Out of nowhere, we just see cops running down the street with rifles. We weren't expecting anything crazy.
23: The man died at the scene. The shooting is still under investigation. Our top national story this hour from ABC News. Although it's warm here in Utah, it's a different story for the eastern half of the country.
25: Vance, Alabama, an EF1 tornado touchdown yesterday there. Luckily, there were no injuries. This was from an isolated storm. But today, as we shift our attention to Saturday, it is going to be an active day, especially along the Gulf Coast. Flood watches are up. There could be even some stronger storms out there with wind, hail, and maybe an isolated tornado. Also in the Ohio area, we're going to have to watch that too. So the rain showers continue up and down the East Coast. Sunday will be a little bit better, I think, which is good news.
23: That's ABC's Danielle Breezy reporting. Coming up, summer temperatures. KSL weather is next. KSL News Time, 10:31.
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23: 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A crash northbound I-15 in Riverdale is causing delays starting at 1300 North in Roy, but now that it's cleaned up, looks like traffic is starting to pick up speed. 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Highs will be in the 80s the next few days with cloudy skies. Right now it's fair and 70 degrees. I'm Isabella Sosa, KSL News Radio. 102.7 FM, 1160 AM, and KSLNewsRadio.com. 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
0: Thank you for joining us on this beautiful Saturday morning on this holiday weekend for the Greenhouse. Maria Chaleos, Anton Bettis with you, taking your calls at 801-575-8255. You can text us 57500. Next texter says, what can they do about patches of broadleaf grass in their Kentucky bluegrass lawn?
7: Spread out. There just are not herbicides that will pick one kind of grass out of another for the most part. There's a few exceptions, you know, the pre-emergent products for crabgrass. There used to be some Bermuda grass sprays. They've been taken off the market for the most part. But there's really not many examples that you can do that. And so spraying it out is about all you have short term, and then focusing on keeping your lawn vigorous and healthy. Now, it doesn't mean over irrigating, over watering, but mowing at 3 inches, watering deeply, because a healthy lawn outcompetes most other weeds. And if your lawn's being invaded, unless it's Bermuda grass or maybe, you know, something along the fescue that grows in the circles, you know, for the most part, lawns are very efficient at eliminating weeds or at least outcompeting them. And so you need to also look at your management practices to make the lawn healthier.
0: All right. Carrie is on the line in Draper. Good morning, Carrie. What was your question this morning?
15: All right. I'm putting in a garden where they used to only have grass. I've already removed the grass with the sod remover. And do you recommend now that I spray something on the soil so it kills the grass roots so they won't grow back, or before I move to the next step?
7: Nothing you can spray on the soil that will kill the roots.
15: Okay.
7: And so what you would need to do is let the grass grow back and then spray it.
15: So don't cut it out then? I shouldn't have cut it out?
7: Well, if you cut deeply enough, you'd need to go probably, because standard sod depth isn't deep enough, and you'll have roots in there that can regenerate. If you were to go a couple of inches and cut out all the crowns, then you'd be safe. But if you did a fairly shallow cut, you would want to make sure that the grass was dead, But if you went a little deeper, then it should be fine.
15: Okay. So if I did go deeper, what do you recommend the next step be now? Do I need to add topsoil? I mean, because the soil there is relative, it's really good soil. It's just maybe a little bit on the sandy side, if anything.
7: Oh, sandy is great. Don't ever complain about that.
15: Okay. Well, that's good then. So what do you recommend the next step be? Do I need to add a little bit?
7: If you are certain that the grass is gone, you went deep enough, just put in your raised beds. What kind of soil are you wanting to put into your raised beds? Are you wanting to use your native soil or purchase something?
15: I would like to use native soil if that's recommended.
7: What I would do is if you have an area that you can get your native soil, I would mix it 1-to-1 with compost. And just something inexpensive from a local retailer, and just make sure it's compost. And you might put a little bit of Osmocote or Triple 16 down just to make sure that you have all your nutrients there. But the least expensive way to do this is actually if you've got a sandy loam, mix it with some compost and you're good to go. It's just 1-to-1 by volume.
15: Okay, 1-to-1 by volume. Okay. And then one last question. What do you recommend for a barrier around the garden? Like, I know before in the past I've used the railroad ties, but people say that's bad now. I mean, is there a right or wrong thing to use?
7: Well, people have a little bit of heartburn with railroad ties and even pressure treated lumber sometimes. USU's recommendation on pressure treated lumber is to not grow things, especially root crops, within 6 inches of the edge of the bed. And so that would leave you with either redwood, cedar, or just standard construction grade lumber. And if you use construction grade lumber, that's the cheapest option. And what I would do is treat the inside and out with linseed oil, because that will help preserve it. And if you remove the soil, it's kind of work, but if you remove the soil in the spring or fall and kind of brush the sides and retreat every year with linseed oil, you should be able to get 10 to 15 years out of your raised beds before they disintegrate too much to be useful.
15: Okay, and that was with the construction grade.
7: Yes, wood, right? And redwood should give you at least 15 years, but you can pay triple or quadruple what you would as if you just use construction grade lumber, like 4x4s or, 2x6s, 2x12s, or whatever.
15: Okay, that's a good idea. All righty. Thank you very much. I appreciate it. I love your show.
7: Thank you.
0: Right. Thanks so much for listening. Next sister wants to know if they can safely plant a Japanese maple in Park City.
7: They're hardy down to about 10 to 20 below zero. And so maybe in a protected spot. I know we haven't been that cold, even in our mountains, for a long time, but it's someplace it'd be pushing it. And so they would need to get it in a fairly protected spot.
0: Okay. Let's see. We have D on the line in West Jordan. Good morning, D. What was your question this morning?
3: Yeah, good morning. So I've got a flower bed that we have filled with zinnias and dahlias, and it looks great from about mid-June towards the end of July. And then I get what I think are leafhoppers, and I start to get splotching on my leaves, and then the zinnias spontaneously die. And I'm wondering if the leafhoppers are the source of the death there, or how I control them?
7: They could be, because leaf hoppers do spread several viral diseases, but it usually takes between 4 and 6 weeks for a viral disease to kill a plant. And so you would see patterns on the leaves, splotching or, something along those lines. And if the zinnias are just up and dying, that more sounds like a fungal disease in the roots, causing it from maybe too much water or being planted in the same spot for too many years to me.
3: Okay, and we do see the splotching for 3 to 4 weeks before they die.
7: So it could be a viral disease spread by leafhoppers. What I would do, you cannot stop all the leafhoppers, but you can treat with, as soon as you start to see them show up, you could just get a general yard and garden insecticide like Garden Tech 7 and just spray the leaves top and bottom the best you can and see if that helps. You could try some different flowers in there, maybe switch over to celosia or vinca or marigolds or something and see if the same thing happens.
3: Okay, and will those hurt pollinators if I use that type of chemical?
7: Well, you can't have your cake and eat it too sometimes, and I don't mean to be like flippant or blunt or anything, but you know, you've got to make your choices, and if that's happening every year and you don't want to use the chemicals, then you swap out what you're growing, you know, and try different flowers, you know. And so there are management techniques, but you keep doing the same thing and you're going to keep getting the same results. And so changing something is what you're going to need to do.
3: Okay, that's very helpful. Thank you.
7: You are welcome. Dave,
0: thanks for your call this morning. Next listener wants to know, they say their crab apple has a lot of suckers coming up. Will using one of the sucker punch products be helpful?
7: Helpful, but not totally effective. Nothing will totally eliminate those suckers, but you can slow them down to where you can clip them, spray them, and it may reduce the number by 50 or 70%, but you'll still get some coming up. You cannot use like Roundup or something because they are connected into the root system and you'll damage the tree. And so keep using the sucker punch or sucker stopper, and just clipping is about the only thing you can do.
0: Okay, Brett is on the line in Sandy. Good morning, Brett. What was your question this morning?
4: I guess I missed the thing on powdery mildew. What's the best way to get rid of it?
7: Plant things that aren't as susceptible to it. And what, I apologize, I'm not trying to be flippant or like snarky again, but what specific case are you looking at controlling it?
4: I have euanimuses out in the front of my house.
7: And it seems to be the year for euanimus powdery mildew. Tebuconazole, propiconazole, anything but daconil pretty much. And so I would get a liquid fungicide and spray those probably every 7 days for 3 or 4 weeks. And it may be the powder doesn't go away, but the new growth will come out and remain healthy is how you'll know you eliminated it.
4: Okay. What about a sucker from a Jonathan apple tree? I was just going to let it grow and hopefully grow into a new tree. Do you think that's a good idea?
7: It won't, because the Jonathan's grafted onto a rootstock and it'll just grow into a crab apple.
4: And no, it's not. It's a original Jonathan.
7: And so when you say the sucker, is it... I'm amiss. Maybe I need more information on what your thoughts are. Was it planted as a Jonathan and it's small? Did it come up as a root sucker? What's the situation?
4: It was planted as a Jonathan.
7: Okay, and did the top die or anything?
4: I don't know.
7: Maybe I'm just misunderstanding what you're asking. And so when you're asking about the Jonathan, what specifically are you trying to do?
4: I just wanted to have a different tree. I eventually want to cut down the one that is growing now.
7: And are you wanting to graft something onto the trunk?
4: No. I just want a Jonathan apple.
0: I just wanted to use a sucker from the original tree.
7: Oh, yeah. So what you would do is make sure you get a water sprout from up in the canopy sometime in February. And you can actually buy a tool on Amazon to make grafting a lot easier. And it cuts the branches so they just fit together. It's called an omega grafter. And in the winter, like March, you would get a pencil width sucker, cut it back to 6 inches, and just graft it into whatever you're trying to graft into and let it grow. You'll want to wrap that graft with either rubber from like a rubber tube or plastic tape that's not sticky like a flagging tape to keep it so you don't get a lot of water loss through it, and that would come off after a few months. But the easiest time to graft apples, and it's actually quite easy to do, is in February and March.
4: Okay. All right, thank you.
0: All right, Brett, thanks for your call. We need to take a break. I will be back with as many of your questions and calls as we can following the break.
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0: Thank you for joining us for the KSL Greenhouse. Maria and Tom taking your calls and questions, getting to as many as we can in this final 5 minutes or so of the show. Thanks so much for listening this morning. Next listener says they're wondering if thinning their raspberries right now is a good plan.
7: I wouldn't, unless they're just cutting out dead canes. That needs to be done in either late October to mid-November or sometime in February to March. And if they're actively growing, you know, you could pull out weak canes, dead canes, and do some thinning, but don't just go wholesale, cut them all down or something. I'd be a little more minimal this year.
0: Okay. Mary is on the line in Lehigh. Good morning, Mary. What was your question this morning?
19: Okay. I have already purchased the Image spray and I want to use it throughout the season to get my weed grass under control. It says on the label that you should spray it when temps are between 65 and 85. And I'm wanting to know that in the summer when it gets hot and I'm going to maybe want to spray it again. Does that mean I can't pick a day that gets over 85? I mean, I was
7: no,
19: maybe
7: you just
19: I could spray in the morning.
7: Need to spray when it's cooler so that it has time to dry before it hits 85. And so you would just spray in the evening and you would be okay.
19: Oh, so you're saying it's better to spray in the evening versus early morning.
7: Oh, you can get up at 6 or 7 and you would be fine too. But if you spray in the evening, you have a good 12 or 15 hours. And in the morning, you have 3 or 4.
19: Okay, now I see where you're going with that. Okay, and then am I correct in understanding the product will work on weed grass as well as broadleaf?
7: Just crabgrass, not all weed grasses, just crabgrass and foxtail. So if you're not spraying crabgrass or foxtail, it won't do a thing.
19: Okay, so say that I can see wheatgrass. I'm not sure which kinds it is. It's but I'm assuming it is that. But say it's another kind.
7: If it's there right now, it's not.
19: Okay, so you're saying that doesn't, those other kinds that you can't use the image spray for, those come on in the summer later on.
7: Yeah, crabgrass and foxtail are at their worst in July and August, and then they get killed out by frost and come back from seed. If you've got weedy grasses now, image won't do a thing. You know, it'll knock out other broadleafed weeds, but it won't do anything against weedy grasses besides pretty much those two.
19: Okay, so what else can I use on those?
7: Just kill it out with Roundup or something and replant, because there's nothing selective enough to take weedy grasses out of Kentucky bluegrass without killing both of them.
19: Okay, so I can't hit it again next year and try to use any kind of pre-emergent or anything?
7: If it's perennial, no, because it's coming back from roots. And it's only, a pre-emergent will help if the grass is growing from seed every spring. But if it's coming up from roots, a pre-emergent won't do a thing.
19: Okay, so I'm just going to have to wait and see. Okay, well, it looks like, did you say it was July and August?
7: Well, that's when they're at their worst. You'll start seeing it show up in June, but we're running short on time, so we need to go. But yeah, it's only crabgrass and foxtail.
0: All right, Mary, thanks so much for your call this morning. So sorry we can't get to all of the questions this morning. If you're just tuning in the 8 o'clock hour, the plant of the week was the rosemary. 9 o'clock, we talked about powdery mildew and what to do about that. And in the 10 o'clock hour, we talked about watering, how much you should be watering your lawn and other your vegetables and trees. So you can go find us in podcast form at KSL Podcast.
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21: Current population didn't grow up in Utah. These are people who relocated here, and this, it just speaks a lot to how fast our state is growing. The other things I would mention as I consider the past 8 years, obviously some of the highlights include being announced as the host state for the 2034 Winter Olympic and Paralympic Games. And then the other thing I would mention is the creation of the Utah Chamber. Utah was one of only two states that didn't have a statewide chamber. For a long time, the Salt Lake Chamber functioned in that role, but we figured it was time for Salt Lake to have its own chamber and for the state to have its own chamber. So we're excited about that, too.
0: You mentioned the rapid growth that we are experiencing. Is that among the challenges that you see, or do you see that more as an opportunity?
21: Well, it's really both. We have some great opportunities. Of course, I mentioned the Olympics already, but you think about just next year, we'll have the Salt Lake Temple celebration, welcome the world to our capital city and our state. That'll happen again just a few years later with the Olympics. But we also have challenges, and those are challenges that everybody thinks and talks about every day. At the top of that list is housing affordability. Everybody's feeling it. It's a challenge for all of us. Transportation, congestion, access to the beautiful canyons that we all enjoy. That's one element of the quality of life that we want to maintain here. But I always like to point out that our challenges, as real as they are challenges that come with growth, which are much, much better to deal with than challenges that come with decline. Challenges that come with decline are very hard to deal with, hard to turn around. So if we have to have challenges, we'd much rather have the challenges that we face.
0: You and I have talked before about Utah Rising, but tell folks more about Utah Rising and how this agenda hopefully will address these challenges that we face.
21: Yeah, thank you for asking. Maybe I'll start with going back about 20 years. Governor Huntsman set a goal. It was followed on by his successor, Governor Herbert, and that goal was for Utah to be the top economy in the nation. And I remember when Governor Huntsman talked about it 20 years ago, when Governor Herbert talked about it 15 years ago, there were people in the room that sort of, you know, chuckled to themselves, like, really? Utah? this state of less than 3 million people in the middle of the Rocky Mountains that most Americans probably couldn't find on a map. We want to be the very best economy in the country, but you know, we had two very visionary leaders, and look what happened. We've accomplished it. In the last 15 years, Utah has been the state with one of the highest job growth rates, one of the lowest unemployment rates, 15 years now in a row being named as the best economic outlook. What Utah Rising, this plan that's been created from the private sector, from chamber leaders, is specifically asking the question, how are we going to keep it going? Competition gets tougher all the time. We have to run faster just to keep up, which means we have to run really fast to stay ahead of the competition. And that's what Utah Rising is all about, asking those tough questions. How are we going to do that?
0: Okay. Do you have a particular focus that you'd like to tell us about?
21: We talked about housing. That's obviously a focus of it. We've talked about quality of life. We have to talk about natural resources. We're all concerned about water. We need to be so concerned about our drying Great Salt Lake, but we also have other natural resources we need to be thinking about and that go into how we'll continue to have the energy that we need for our economy to be prosperous. In addition to that, I would also mention workforce. The number one part of our prosperous economy is the people of Utah. We have one of the most educated people in the country, hardest working people. So we just need to make sure that that pipeline, the next generation, continues to be well educated and hardworking.
0: And this feature has been brought to you by the Utah Chamber.
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9: From ABC News, I'm Mike Dubusky. As the motorsports world continues to mourn the death of two-time NASCAR champion Kyle Busch, ESPN has now learned the cause of his death. ABC's Alex Stone has been tracking this for us. Alex, what can you tell us?
10: Mike, in a new statement today, the family of Kyle Busch says a medical evaluation concluded Busch died of severe pneumonia that progressed into sepsis and then resulted in rapid and overwhelming complications from the sepsis. Busch was 41 years old when he died suddenly on Thursday, days before competing in the Coca-Cola 600 at Charlotte Motor Speedway. He leaves behind his wife and two young children, ages 11 and 4 years old.
9: And Mike. And the team Busch drove for says it's suspending the use of his number 8 Chevy Camaro race car that he drove until his son is ready for NASCAR. In California, officials are contending with a dangerous situation involving hazardous chemicals. Authorities in Orange counties are now warning a 34,000-gallon tank of chemicals at an aerospace facility is in crisis, meaning it could leak toxic material or potentially explode. Crews have been dousing that tank in water in an effort to keep the temperature down, and as of right now, 40,000 people are under evacuation orders, like these two residents.
22: Got a knock on the door, and I was told we're supposed to leave.
24: Just waiting and not knowing what's going to happen, because we all want to go home.
9: It's unclear when those evacuation orders will be lifted. Israel's government is under new scrutiny over how it treated more than 400 activists who tried to breach its naval blockage of Gaza this week. One of those activists now speaking out.
25: These monsters, all they know how to do is to take away your dignity, mm-hmm. is to humiliate you, is to violate you.
9: The Israeli government is denying the claims made by those activists. You're listening to ABC News.
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11: 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I'm Isabella Sosa. KSL's top story this hour. A child is dead after a fleeing car crashed in West Jordan. West Jordan police say early this morning, a South Jordan police officer tried to pull over a car, but it drove away and eventually crashed into another car at the intersection of Mountain View Corridor and Old Bingham Highway. The adult driver in the fleeing car went to the hospital. One passenger went to Primary Children's Hospital, and a child passenger died at the scene. The driver of the other car went to the hospital in stable condition. There's a good chance water levels at Bear Lake have already peaked. Water managers say the nearly non-existent snowpack is to blame for the low levels. It's currently at about 7 feet below normal. Bear Lake State Park officials say it's not all bad, though, and the low levels also mean larger beaches, plus there's still plenty of water to boat on. Coming up, 80s, 80s, 80s. KSL Weather's next. KSL News Time, 11:04.
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34: Welcome to the KSL Real Estate Show. Thanks so much for joining us. I'm Jeff Kaplan. Heather Osmond is here from Osmond Designs. Her stores are in Lehi and Orem.
35: Yes, they are. And it's beautiful outside, but it is even more beautiful in Osmond Designs. I'm a little biased because I am the owner and we have all of the spring stuff out right now. And it is so, so gorgeous. Lots of florals. Of course, the fake ones that don't die, which I love. They are the soft touch, so they look real. Feel real, but you don't have to water them. So come check that out. 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They are the discount tickets. So if you're out and about today, stop by and grab some of those. You will also receive a free bag and a free lanyard with your purchase. So check that out. I love doing this KSL Real Estate Show. And today, our conversation matters to every homeowner, builder, developer, and dreamer in Utah. Because really, beautiful cities don't become beautiful accidentally. We have Eric Jensen. He is the brand new Pleasant Grove mayor. Welcome to the show, Eric.
36: It's good to be here, Jeff and Heather.
0: Thank you.
35: It's so nice to have you. It takes leaders, communities, and developers working together instead of against each other to make these cities beautiful. We've never had a mayor on before.
0: I feel honored. Thank you.
35: I'm just so happy to have you. And we've never had a city council member on before either. And you're both.
0: Yeah, I just finished a 10-year term as being a city council member and then took on the role of mayor. So I'm glad to take on both for you.
35: I think it's awesome. Yeah. And I love having you on because you understand both the opportunities and the growing pains that come with being in one of Utah's fastest changing areas. Pleasant Grove is a beautiful city.
0: It is. I won't argue with that. It is changing. We do have economic growth that is happening and home ownership.
35: That's awesome. Okay. What inspired you to run for first city council?
0: Uh-huh. It was probably about 15 years ago. My wife and I were driving down Main Street of Pleasant Grove, and I was driving and I was complaining about Main Street. You know, what could we do? And she said, pull the car over. And I'm like, really? She said, yes, pull the car over. And then I said, okay. She said, what are you doing? I said, well, I guess I'm complaining. And she said, how about stop complaining and get involved in the community? I'll support you and do whatever it takes, but you have some great ideas. Get involved. And so you know what I did? I got involved. I became my neighborhood chair and got involved with the city that way and talked about ideas. And next thing I knew, I was on the downtown advisory board. And then before I knew it, I was being asked to run for city council. I didn't win my first time, but I got involved with our planning commission and got to learn about land uses and how economic development really happens in our city with the different uses and ordinances. And so, and then from there, I campaigned again and got elected.
35: So what inspired you to run for mayor?
0: I think through my experiences as a city council member, especially working with our residents of the city, I love doing that. I love building those relationships across the board, not only with our residents, but with businesses of like-minded and getting them involved in our community, which is so important for cities, of having the businesses that choose to come into your city being engaged then with their residents, whether it's service projects or communities or schools. It's important for them to see what matters in our communities. And so that's kind of where that story starts.
1: So wait, your wife hit you with a truth bomb.
0: She hit me, yes.
1: Yeah, you took her up on it. So now it's like, what, 10 years later at this point?
0: 10 to 12 years later, yeah.
1: Does she complain that you're never home at night now?
0: No, because she gets involved too, right? She's a resident. She's a citizen of Pleasant Grove.
35: And she wanted to get him out of the house. Yeah. She's like, would you please go be on city council and be a mayor?
0: And I'll tell you some of my ideas and we'll get involved. But, you know, it was a great collaboration there with her. You know, it was a truth bomb and it kind of hit me hard. I said, you know what? That's true. And so I need to get involved instead of talking.
35: What are you most excited about that's going on in Pleasant Grove City right now?
0: Well, so on the events side, we have our Pleasant Grove Strawberry Days coming up literally in probably about 2.5-3 weeks. We have that coming up and that engages the whole of the state of Utah or Utah County and especially our city. Strawberry Days was built on the backs of volunteers. And so if you really want to see how our residents react and come together, it's Strawberry Days. And that's a key and vital part of our community and who we are as a city. And so you're invited, both of you, if you want, you just come talk to me and we'll get you involved and get you to the rodeo or whatever event.
1: It's very cool. Did the strawberries make it through the cold?
0: You know, I haven't heard. All I've heard is that we're okay. We're okay.
1: Okay, and it was cold again the other night.
0: It was. People love their strawberries and cream.
35: Oh, right? So I've been to the Pleasant Grove Rodeo. Okay. I actually have memories of my sweet grandpa, Elmo Gray, who lived in Lehigh.
0: Wow.
35: He would always take all the grandkids to the Pleasant Grove Rodeo. And so that is something that is near and dear to my heart. And of course, we always had the strawberries and cream, and so I'm a huge fan. I will absolutely take you up on your offer. I'd love to go.
0: Okay, and you put your cowboy hat on, right?
35: And of the boots? Course, and okay. The boots. Okay. Once a year, you get those right out, right?
1: Yeehaw.
0: Yeah. We'll have brand new seating, new bleachers for the residents and all those who attend, so it'll be even better experience for them.
35: Wow. What's your vision for the next 5 years for Pleasant Grove?
0: I think some of the key aspects for not only my vision, but I would hope the citizens as well, is bringing in that economic base out by our freeway exit. We have a developer who's been vital to our community, who's been there for well over 10 years, St. John Properties. They've are going to invest over $1.2 billion into our community, whether it's commercial or retail or housing aspects.

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1: Oh, I know. 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
0: It feels good to be Boatu. 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
2: Scream, a local entrepreneurship type of ice cream place that's coming in. We have the whole gamut that are, you know, wide spectrum of businesses that are coming in. And that's what you want to see is not only the large box, but the mom and pop shops that are coming into our community.
3: You know, Mayor, yes. Utah has a genetic need for growth. Uh-huh. I mean, we see this over and over again as these towns develop, as people flock here, as families have more children. But there's a point of resistance where people say too much growth.
2: Yes.
3: How are you finding a balance in Pleasant Grove?
2: That, you know what? Great comment. I love that because we do. We have to be very smart about our growth and where the growth happens in our community. Luckily for Pleasant Grove, State Street and to the freeway is where we're seeing a lot of our economic growth. On the other side, east side of State Street, is your small town feel, your main street, you know, and communities right there. So right now we can kind of have the best of both worlds, but we do have to be very smart. Pleasant Grove is being hit just like any other community with the, you know, the word high density or apartments. And so we have to be smart. Where are we placing those? Is it smart for our city? How does it affect our infrastructure, right, moving forward? And so all of those play into a factor, whether you're a council member or mayor.
3: So any data centers? Just asking.
2: No, no data centers in Pleasant Grove. We have no room for that would probably take up our whole city, right? Yeah. What I'm hearing up there.
3: 40,000 acres.
2: Yeah. Yeah, no room. Sorry. No data centers in Pleasant Grove.
4: Okay, so let's go back to food. I'm feeling hungry because of Strawberry Days and Texas Longhorn, you said, the steakhouse and the ice cream parlor and all of those things. Exit 285. You have absolutely transformed that area with the help of St. John.
2: With the help of St. John. Luckily, and this was before my time, is we had some city council and mayors that foresaw the need of an exit. And so that is I'm grateful for that foresight that they had.
4: For sure. Being a small business owner, I love that you mentioned previously, not only are some of the national brands coming in, but also the mom and pop shops. Those are our neighbors. Those are our friends. Those owners are playing, you know, their kids are playing soccer with your kids and all of those things. And
2: can we brag? Heather Osmond Designs was one of the very first tenants on our main street that helped really get things going. Am I right?
4: It is true. Right? That was our very first location on the corner of Main Street. And you believed in us. And I really, really appreciate that. When we come back, we're diving into city approval processes and talking openly about how homeowners, developers, and city leaders can work together instead of feeling frustrated by the process. We have Eric Jensen, mayor of Pleasant Grove, on the show. Stay tuned. We'll be right back.
2: Awesome.
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1: Welcome back to the KSL Real Estate Show. Thank you for listening. I'm Jeff Kaplan. Heather Osmond is here from Osmond Designs. Her stores are in Lehigh and Orem.
2: Thank you so much for coming back and joining us. Today we're having one of the most important conversations in Utah real estate, not just about building homes, but building relationships. Because behind every successful project is collaboration between visionary developers and cities that deeply care about the future. At the end of the previous segment, we were talking about my Osmond Design store and how my very first location was right there on the corner of Center Street and Main Street.
3: You were at the heart of Pleasant Grove, right there.
2: Right there. Yeah. Mm-hmm. My business started with a desk, a chair, and a bookcase.
3: I remember walking in and I'm like, wow. But you know what I saw? I saw that the vision that you had, and look what's happened now with Osmond Designs. It's amazing.
2: It's so amazing. And yeah, I can thank you and your city for that. I really appreciate that. Walk us through the city process for new development. How does that work?
3: Typically, we have a community development department and a staff with wonderful staff, right, that knows the ordinances and the zoning laws of our city. And we have a director that heads that team up and is deeply concerned about not only our city, but the developers or homeowners when they walk in with any kind of questions. And so that's how the process starts, is the open door policy. They walk into the counter and, like we just had one, Chicken Salad Chick. Have you ever heard of them?
2: No.
3: Apparently they're big in the South. I happened to be sitting down on the couch and he came up to the counter, and just to see the engagement is saying, hey, I worked with St. John Properties. I'm buying the storefront. What do I need to do? And the staff kind of takes over from there and kind of gives them a one pager of this is what you need to do and what you need to accomplish. And we'll work with you through the whole process of getting you started and then finally getting your business license and making your business successful. And just so seeing that and then walking up and saying, thank you for choosing Pleasant Grove and thank you for working with our staff.
2: I love that so much. I also am a real estate investor, so I find myself working with cities quite often. What are some of the biggest mistakes that developers can make when presenting projects? I know you have experience on city council as well as now being the mayor.
3: Well, what we want to see is, whether with city council or with the planning department, is that the developers are coming in with a well-oiled plan, right? They've talked with our staff, and before they even come present, because if they don't come prepared, it can get a little shaky at times, right? Well, have you went and crossed off this box? You know, have you done this? Have you done some red lines here and there? And so hopefully our staff is working with them to make that process seamless for them. And so when they do come present to whether the planning commission or then to the city council, that they're ready to go. And the staff then gives their recommendation to the planning commission or the city council. And that carries a lot of weight because we know our staff works hard day and night to go over those plans, to review those plans, and then present them to us. And so if you have that approval from staff, it means the world to us because we know that the due diligence has been done on both sides.
2: Okay, so I've actually been to a lot of these meetings.
3: Yes.
2: And sometimes those homeowners come and voice concerns.
3: Not in my backyard type of thing, right?
1: That was so gentle. Homeowners voice concerns.
2: Complainers, uh-huh. The Karens of the world,
3: yes,
2: right?
3: Yep.
2: Sometimes they have legitimate concerns. Other times they just want to complain. How's the best way, or what advice would you give to homeowners or landowners in those areas?
3: I actually encourage it, and I think our city council does too. We have what we call an open session where residents can come in. They have 3 minutes, and if they take up the full 3 minutes, yet they have more to talk about, I usually ask them to step out in the hallway with either our city administrator or that department that they're having an issue with, and have a frank conversation with them, and then report back, whether it's that council meeting or the next council meeting that we have. It's crucial to have that, and I think you mentioned this word, collaboration. It's so important because then you're building that relationship with the community and with that resident. Whether it's a valid concern or they just want to complain, we still need to listen to that and be aware of that, and so we can address that.
1: 10 years in city government, do you see mistrust in authority is growing over that time?
3: I think when you talk about that, what I'm afraid of is people see what's happening on the national level, and sometimes they compare that or equate that to our local level. And so sometimes we get some residents that come in and feel that way, but I think sooner or later they feel that we're super close to them. We're actually their neighbor, right? And they see that we want the best for that city, our city too. And so I would hope that they don't compare us to any national trends that are going on.
1: I understand this because when you're talking about local, people complain on our text line at KSL, the fake news media. And we say, you mean like me?
3: Yeah.
1: Oh, not you. You trust locally a lot more the further they are from your community.
3: That is so true. You know, and you see things, local governments, cities, and then you see us hitting heads sometimes with our state legislators. Well, and then they feel the same way about our national government, right? And so I would hope that we can collaborate with our state legislatures, because sometimes we feel picked on, right? And I think it gets back to building those relationships and moving forward.
2: I agree. Communication and relationships. Really, city doesn't have to be your enemy.
3: No.
2: They can be your friend. And if you have an end goal where it's a win-win for both, then everyone will be happy, including the residents and the landowners around your specific project.
3: You get it. Yes, thank you. Yeah.
2: Cities remember developers who care about legacy instead of shortcuts. And I think, as you were saying with St. John, you've had a great experience with them. Reputation. It's a small world. And if you do a great job, people know about it and they trust you. And I really believe that the most successful developments begin long before the first shovel even hits the dirt. Just
3: and
2: plan.
3: I have a story and I can share it with you later if you like.
2: Absolutely. Coming up next, we're talking about the future of Utah cities with Eric Jensen. He is the new Pleasant Grove mayor. Stay tuned. We'll be right back.
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11: 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I'm Isabella Sosa. KSL's top story this hour. A man is critically injured after a shooting at an indoor playground in Salt Lake City. It happened last night inside a kid's empire. Salt Lake City Police Lieutenant Cody Logie says a woman shot her ex-husband during a custody dispute.
12: Our officers got dispatched on a custodial dispute involving a couple small children. They arrived on scene. As soon as they did, they discovered a shooting had just taken place. We also had a bystander that helped disarm our suspect as well.
11: The woman has been arrested and the man went to the hospital in critical condition. The Kids Empire is closed while the investigation continues. Our top national story this hour from ABC News. There's growing concern over the Ebola outbreak in Central Africa.
8: The Department of Homeland Security announcing all flights with passengers, including U.S. citizens who are in the Democratic Republic of Congo, Sudan, and Uganda within 21 days, must land at Washington Dulles Airport, where enhanced public health measures are taking place.
11: That's ABC's Alex Prochet. Coming up, 70s and 80s. KSL weather is next. 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
11: Traffic and weather together brought to you by UCCU. You deserve to love where you bank. A crash up in Ogden, northbound I-15 at 12th Street is causing stop-and-go traffic, so if you're heading up that way, expect delays. 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Highs will be in the 80s today through Tuesday. Then the rest of the week will be in the 70s. Right now it's fair and 74 degrees. I'm Isabella Sosa, KSL News Radio. 102.7 FM, 1160 AM, and KSLNewsRadio.com. 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
1: 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We're glad you're listening. I'm Jeff Kaplan. Heather Osmond is here from Osmond Designs. 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
2: Yes, they are. And if you're out and about today, please stop by. We have two 22,000 square foot showrooms, and they are stocked full of in-stock merchandise. You can bring your truck and trailer and take them home today. You know, it's never too late to get a new sofa, a new sectional, great dining table. I mean, it's always a great day for having a home that you love to be in. Today, we're talking with Eric Jensen. He is the brand new Pleasant Grove mayor. Welcome to the show, Eric.
3: It's great to be here. Thank you.
2: You are so much fun, and you're so knowledgeable. You were a previous city council member, and then you were talked into being mayor.
3: I just felt that you hear higher calling. I love working with people and representing our city, Pleasant Grove, on all fronts, whether it's, we have a thing called MAG, right? Mountain Association of Governments. That's all your local Utah County mayors and UDOT and all the players are at the table, and I want to represent our city and do the best we can.
2: Well, you're killing it. I'm really proud to know you and have you as my friend. One of the things I love most about real estate is that it's never just about the homes. It's really about the lifestyle. It's about the parks, the schools, the businesses, safety, beauty, and the feeling people get when they pull into their neighborhood at night and say, this feels like home.
3: Well, you hit the nail on the head. That I like quality of life. Yes.
2: It's quality of life. Yeah. And I feel like Pleasant Grove has a really great balance between those two. Your commercial is growing. That exit 285 is absolutely beautiful.
3: It's going.
2: Go St. John. We love them. Keep them going, bringing in not only national tenants, but also local small business, like my business.
3: We do. And we just like Magleby's just came in, right? And all these other First Watch, other great restaurants that are finally starting to come in, and people are starting to see the fruits.
2: Absolutely. Okay, so what recommendations do you have for someone that wants to develop maybe in Pleasant Grove?
3: Recommendation is, I would say, come in and talk to me, right? Come and talk to the mayor of Pleasant Grove, and then I'll sit down with our community development director and city administrator and see what you need. to accomplish your dreams.
1: Is this if you're going to build a couple houses, or is this just if you're going to put up a strip mall?
3: You know what? I like to do both. I have what we call open mayor Mondays, where my door is always open. They can come in and meet with
2: the
3: mayor
2: of Pleasant Grove. That sounds fun.
1: Well, yeah. We have open mayor day here, so we're good.
2: Here we go. Saturday morning.
3: Yes, you do. Yeah. So I invite the residents, developers, employees to come and chat with me. And it's just an open door policy, and I want to hear about the successes and what we can do better.
2: That's so amazing. Okay, you were going to tell us a story. Let's go back to that.
3: I do. And so this gets back to building relationships that matter, being involved in the community. A few years ago, it's kind of two stories in one, is our library had a need. They weren't quite ADA compliant. And so St. John's was new to the community, and I knew that they were putting in a bunch of new buildings. And I said, you know, our library needs an elevator. I know that you're putting elevators in these 5 or 6 story buildings. I know you have the contacts. Can you help our library out? Well, they did. They paid for a new library and for the installation of that, because part of their little write-up on their webpage is that we strongly believe in education in communities and building our communities up. So I took that with them as a game plan and went forth. A few years later, Central Elementary School has the space program there, right? And they went and donated over $1 million to make that that new facility happen. It's because they believe, again, in the community and education in our communities. And so that was a huge ask and a huge give that they gave.
2: That's absolutely incredible. I love those stories. Yeah. That's so good. Okay, what other certain types of developments does the city hope to attract? I mean, I'm always cheering for food.
3: I'm a big food guy, right? Because with food comes building time around families and or individuals just to have a casual conversation. And sometimes those conversations turn into great ideas, right? And so not only that, but our commercial, you know, we have the Silicon Slopes, right? But we would like to, we're grabbing a lot of those businesses away from the Point of the Mountain to Pleasant Grove area, because we feel that maybe it's a little more easier access and affordable for them. And so that's some of the key components that we're looking for, is we want to bring in that daytime population that that helps our residents grow in many ways. So
2: for sure. Yeah. Okay. What are some important tips and tricks about bringing in trails and parks and downtown gathering places and local businesses? How are you doing that in Pleasant Grove?
3: It is. And we talked about quality of life before. A well-rounded community has all aspects to it, not only the business and economic development to public safety, which is a huge part, but then also bringing in and trails. We have the Murdoch Trail that sits right above our city, which thousands of people use daily. Right?
1: I've ridden it on my bike. Okay. It is breathtaking.
3: It is. And that was a collaboration along with Utah County, right? And other cities to make that work. And now it connects up with other trail systems. We do have mountain bike trail systems in our city. We have some wonderful brand new park, the Cook Family Park, that was a collaboration with the Cook family and Pleasant Grove City, that has all access abilities for our kids and adults. And so those have been a huge boon for our city as a gathering place.
2: One of the hottest topics in Utah is affordability.
3: Oh, yeah.
2: How can cities help create attainable housing while maintaining quality? I know I want my kids to live close to me. I live in Alpine. Uh-huh. Pleasant Grove is just, you know, a city away.
3: Yes.
2: How do I keep them close?
3: It's hard because, you know, my daughter with the grandkids lives in the city over. I'll give Mayor Frost a shout out, American Fork City. My other two sons live in Lehigh and Bluffdale. And, you know, we keep using the word apartments or high density. Well, my sons would probably qualify for that. One lives in a townhome and one lives in apartments. So it's good to have a great mix of everything, whether it's residential housing or apartments or townhomes, because not everyone can step right into, and I'm glad you used the word attainable, because often we hear the state or other people use affordability. Well, what does that really mean, right? I've always got confused on that. It's attainable. And how can our kids start saving up to then afford to live in a community whether it is an apartment. You know, the state of Utah defines high density as anything from a duplex on up, right? So for our city, I think we've hit well over 30% of would qualify for that. And it gets into the state of Utah's moderate income housing plan. Our city and other cities have to submit a plan every year for that. And we have to qualify and meet certain qualifications or we lose out on some road monies, right? Mm-hmm. And whether that's, you know, mandating or whatever, it's important because that's a critical aspect to any city. And we have over 120 miles worth of roads. So, you know, I think Pleasant Grove has done its part. And if we have time, I'll share a quick story about how that came about. I remember as a city council member, we were sitting in a meeting and we had probably over 40, 50, 60 people in our meeting. And I'm looking at the agenda and I'm like, what have we done wrong? What's happening here? You know, you always think that way. Like, why are all these people here to voice up? Well, we had a small little item that I didn't even think twice about, and it was about tiny homes. We had an ordinance that we were approving to approve tiny homes. And this is because we have families now that are wanting their grandma or mothers to live close to them.
1: ADUs.
3: And we approved it. And a lot of people started crying in the audience. I'm like, oh no, what? They started getting up and saying, thank you. Thank you for considering this small little item that means a lot because now I can have my mom live right next to me or live in my basement. And so you're seeing a lot of ADUs or accessory apartments. We were probably, I don't want to say we were one of the very first, but we were probably right on the forefront of tiny homes and ADUs of approving that. And that meets, where it goes right into the state's plan of the housing plan.
1: You know, you talked about attainable or affordable, whatever word, I find them kind of interchangeable, but affordable housing. One factor in that is the taxes you have to pay.
3: Yes.
1: And communities are so challenged right now. Inflation, what it is, your employees want to make more money. The cost of goods is greater. And you have the public saying, no. What are you doing in Pleasant Grove?
3: We're being, we hear the nickel and dimed to death, right? We hear that. And, you know, we're citizens of the same community and we want to be mindful of the tax dollars. As a city, we only get a small portion of what your property taxes pay for. Usually the school districts take a large chunk of that, like close to 70%. Typically Pleasant Grove gets about 15% of that. So we have to be very mindful of how do we use those funds in a good way. And so, and that's spread across for us, 9 departments. And so we want to make sure we educate our citizens about how we're using those funds, how expectations are happening, because we're a city like any other city of services. And we provide those services and those services, right? Cities are not immune to the cost of inflation. And so those costs get passed on to us. And so we have to be mindful of that. And then go to the citizens if we need to do a property tax increase. I think you're going to see, at least in Utah County, a majority of your cities are probably going to do property tax increases this year, or at least go through the truth and taxation process because of public safety in our communities.
2: For sure. How do cities maintain quality? Because you're trying to create affordability and attainable housing and keep the standards higher, right? So that we have beautiful communities that people can enjoy and that will last and be quality.
3: We do, and that gets back to the tax dollars. Are we using them wisely? Are we providing that quality of service and how we're mandating those things? And so, yeah, it's truly important that we have bi-monthly meetings and we go through our budget all the time.
2: I think the cities that are creating connection instead of just construction are really those cities that are being most successful. And I feel like Pleasant Grove is one of those. My sweet mom lives in Pleasant Grove and she absolutely loves it.
3: I'm going to have to go visit.
2: You'll have to go visit.
3: Yes.
2: Shout out to my mom.
3: Okay.
2: She's amazing. You're listening to the KSL Real Estate Show. 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We'll be right back.
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34: 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A sadistic predator who prowled the Pacific Northwest in the early 70s. He hid behind the deeds of Ted Bundy, and he's only been convicted of 2 murders, but is suspected of many more. Since the release of Stolen Voices of Dole Valley, a witness identified in the podcast could lead investigators to the remains of Jamie Grissom.
35: He ran into the woods, he said he stumbled. 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
1: Welcome back to the KSL Real Estate Show. Thank you so much for listening. I'm Jeff Kaplan. Heather Osmond is here from Osmond Designs. Her stores are in Lehi and Orem.
2: Yes, they are. And if you are out and about today, please stop by our stores. We have discount Parade of Home tickets that we are selling. You also receive a free bag and a free lanyard, which is a lot of fun. This year's Utah Valley Parade of Homes is probably the best that it's ever been. And I can't believe we're saying that again this year because, I don't know, last year is pretty hard to beat and this year actually tops it. So get excited, bring your family and come enjoy that. Today's conversation has really highlighted something powerful, and that is that cities succeed when people stop asking, what can I get? And they start asking, what can we build together? We have Eric Jensen, mayor of Pleasant Grove City, on the show with us today. Let's ask you, Mayor, what has surprised you most about becoming mayor?
3: Probably the biggest surprise is the time commitment, right? For Pleasant Grove, the mayor is part-time. Well, that's probably only in words only, right? And I love my city. I love spending time in my city. I love date nights in our city, right? Spending money in our city. It is the time commitment and wanting our city to succeed. So when they say part-time is only in word of mouth, it takes a lot to grow a community, to represent a community and move that community forward, and working on all aspects, whether it's homeowners, business owners, developers, working with all the staff and our departments. It takes a lot. And then I am grateful for our staff. They help out a lot.
1: Do you have a career outside of mayoring?
3: So I am kind of partially semi-retired. My career right now is I'm the president and CEO of the Pleasant Grove Linden Chamber of Commerce. Before that, I was a network nerd, believe it or not.
1: What is a network nerd?
3: Network engineer. So I worked for the city of Orem for a long time in Cottonwood Heights. Yeah. So when you have questions about the internet or your APs or firewalls or anything like that, I was that man.
1: Okay. Could you get me onto the network here, the guest network?
3: You know, because we can probably work that out. No- you give me to a computer, we'll do it.
2: That's awesome. Okay. Before we go any further, we need to give a shout out to Central Bank, who is the sponsor of this KSL Real Estate Show, and they have a location in Pleasant Grove. They were one of the very first commercial buildings in a huge farm right by that exit 285 by St. John's and all the restaurants and all the development. Central Bank is incredible.
3: They are, because you get off our exit, and the only building you would see, and probably the people that believed very first in our community, was Central Bank. doTERRA was there too, but Central Bank built right there. When you get off, they believed in our community, they built in our community, and it's still one of the first things you see when you get off our exit is Central Bank. And so I appreciate them so much.
2: For sure. And they're another one of those that really give back to our community. They've been in business for 130 years, and they have locations all across the Wasatch Front. But if you're out and about today, you need a date night, come over to Pleasant Grove. Come check it out. There's so much to offer there.
3: There is.
1: Oh, for a second there, I thought you were going to say, if you're going out on a date night, go to Central Bank. And I'm like, no.
2: Go get some money at Central Bank and then go to dinner. It's going to be a great time. Yeah. Okay, years from now, what do you hope people say about you as Mayor Eric?
3: I have a motto, and it sits in my office. You walk in my office and it says, "We lead together." And I strongly believe that in collaboration and building those relationships across all fronts. And so I would hope that whether it's 4 years from now or 8 years from now, 10 years from now, that they said Mayor Jensen was a mayor of the people, a mayor that believed in our community and was easily accessible to the people. And I strongly believe that, because if you open those communication lines, it makes things so much easier.
2: For sure. The real secret to building beautiful communities, I believe, is remembering that every zoning decision, every development, every park, every home, every food establishment ultimately shapes someone's life story. And we're really creating memories in our communities. Mm-hmm. Pleasant Grove is leading that in the Utah County area. What an honor to be the mayor of this wonderful city. I love that you are progressive in your development, but you're also maintaining the quaintness and the history of Pleasant Grove. Even the style of the buildings and all of that is very, very beautifully done. Thank you to the mayor of Pleasant Grove for joining us today. And thank you to all of our listeners across Utah. This is the KSL Real Estate Show, where we don't just talk about homes. We talk about building better communities. Thank you so much again, Mayor Jensen, for being with us today.
3: Heather and Jeff, thank you for having me on. It was a privilege.
1: What a pleasure.
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2: 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Thank you. 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
25: From ABC News, I'm Mike Dubusky. Evacuation orders are in place right now in Orange County, California, due to concerns that a giant tank full of hazardous materials could leak or possibly explode. ABC's Jacqueline Lee is in Los Angeles.
30: The crisis occurred at GKN Aerospace, which builds engines and landing gear for commercial and military aircraft. One of the tanks compromised due to a broken valve, according to authorities. Authorities describing the race to cool the tank down with sprinklers as successful, but when the manufacturer's response team attempted to neutralize the tank with chemicals, it failed. Fire crews working overnight to mitigate risk and get the tank to the lowest temperature possible.
25: Despite concern about gas prices, Americans are taking to the skies and hitting the road to celebrate the unofficial start of summer this weekend. ABC's Andrew Dimbert is at New York's LaGuardia Airport, where a sinkhole disrupted travel yesterday, though runways are now open again.
1: The shutdown, which caused delays and cancellations at one of the nation's busiest airports, still under investigation.
2: You want to get home, get to family, get to where you want to go.
1: And from runways to roads. AAA says more than 39 million Americans will be driving to and from their Memorial Day destination.
3: Gas prices are terrible, but got to pay them.
1: But drivers are paying more at the pump this year. Gas prices considerably higher than this time last year.
25: According to Gas Buddy, the average price for a gallon of regular now tops $4.50 across the country. Kyle Busch's family is now saying what killed the NASCAR legend after he was suddenly taken to the hospital this week.
20: In a statement, the family of Kyle Busch says a medical evaluation concluded Busch died of severe pneumonia that progressed into sepsis and then resulted in rapid and overwhelming complications from the sepsis. Busch was 41 years old when he died suddenly on Thursday, days before competing in the Coca-Cola 600 at Charlotte Motor Speedway. He leaves behind his wife and two young children, ages 11 and 4 years old.
25: ABC's Alex Stone, you're listening to ABC News.
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24: 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I'm Isabella Sosa. KSL's top story this hour. You may have to skip the s'mores this weekend with campfire bans in a growing number of places, including Utah's busiest national park.
26: Zion National Park expects major crowds for Memorial Day.
27: Lots of traffic, lots of crowds, crowded trails, full parking lots.
26: The park spokesman Matthew Fink says what they won't have is anywhere for you to toast a marshmallow.
27: These restrictions are in place due to the increase in fire danger and dry conditions here in southwest Utah.
26: Stage 1 restrictions on burning don't apply to an approved campsite fire pit in a developed campground, but this spring, Zion is jumping to Stage 2, meaning no fires at all. That's also true for BLM land across southwestern Utah. By the way, penalties for causing a wildland fire can be pretty steep. You can be charged with serious crimes, which carry their own fines and prison sentences, and you can be required to pay for the cost to fight the fire. Plus, you'd be open to be sued by other people who suffer property damage. Becky Bruce, KSL News Radio.
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24: 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Receive 4% cash back on cruises at UCCU.com. That crash up in Ogden, northbound I-15 at 12th Street is cleared and traffic is flowing smoothly. At Olson's Greenhouse, gardening brings families together. Hands in the soil, time well spent. 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OGG.com. Highs this Memorial Day weekend are up in the 80s with cloudy skies. Right now it's fair and 77 degrees. I'm Isabella Sosa, KSL News Radio. 102.7 FM, 1160 AM, and KSLNewsRadio.com. 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
1: Good afternoon, Cougar fans. Cougar Sports Saturday on KSL with Mitch Harper, Nate Slack here. Joining you every Saturday on this nice sunny Memorial Day weekend. Mitch, I'm excited. I got some fun plans for this weekend. And we got tons to talk about on today's show. We're going to have former BYU defensive lineman Bronson Kafusi on in just a little bit. We'll talk about BYU basketball's roster construction. We'll talk about some changes going on with the football program that was announced earlier this week. And we're going to get things started right there, Mitch, with some new roster news with this BYU football team.
0: The biggest story that gets to the heart of BYU fans. It's the Cougar Pulse.
2: That's right, Nate. BYU wide receiver Cody Hagan. He is officially medically retired and no longer part of the BYU football program. Kind of surprising. Hagan has dealt with injuries in his BYU career. During spring ball this past March, he was wearing a knee brace and not at full strength during spring practice, but still a guy that was getting ready for his junior season looked like a guy that, if he's close to healthy, could have an impact for this team. And with the departure of Parker Kingston and Chase Roberts off to the NFL with the Las Vegas Raiders, Hagan was one of the top returning guys for this BYU wide receiver unit. He is now gone, and he is medically retiring. The good news, he is going to continue being a BYU student there. He's going to continue studying at Brigham Young University. He's getting ready for his wedding day coming up in June, and that's exciting for Cody and his family. But your thoughts on Hagan and that news of him medically retiring from the football program?
1: It was surprising, Mitch. And I mean, not surprising in that we know he's been battling injuries throughout his career, really, at BYU. He hasn't been able to do a ton on the football field, but I remember seeing some of his games when he was at Corner Canyon in high school, and he was electric. And it felt like he was always just on the cusp of breaking out at BYU. He didn't play a ton, didn't have a ton of opportunities to show his skill set, but when he did, he was electric. I remember on those jet sweeps, he had one against Portland State last year, took to the house. And so you always knew he had that potential to make a difference. It's too bad he never did, but it's going to be interesting to kind of see how BYU adjusts from here.
2: It's a bummer for sure, because you hate to see guys go through injuries. And, you know, it's tricky because you look back at these recruiting classes when the years go by and you'll see that four-star designation next to Cody Hagan's name and you'll go, well, he must not have lived up to the hype. Maybe it was a bust, and just there's context. I always point to guys that are four stars or five stars. If they don't pan out, it's typically because maybe away from the field, their lifestyle is not conducive to success. Maybe they struggle in the classroom. Maybe they deal with a bunch of injuries. For Cody Hagan, that's the case. It's injuries, because he's a great student in the classroom, does an excellent job there, excellent athlete. Explosive, to your point. Even Kalani Sitake last September said he can do so much with the football. That's why he was also BYU's kick returner. He was the leading kick returner last season for BYU. Now he's gone, and it just adds on top of some key departures to the wide receiver unit. And what's challenging, too, for BYU is that this comes in a year where you only have one portal window. That portal window took place in January. There was no post-spring portal window to operate in. So had this been last year, you could quickly go to the portal and backfill for that departure that just occurred for this football program. But that's not really an option. I mean, you could go to the JC route and add someone potentially, but you're going to roll with the guys you currently have. And those players include JoJo Phillips, who Fessy Sitake said in spring, wide receiver coach for the Cougars, said it was probably the number one wide receiver. And JoJo had a really nice game in the Pop-Tarts Bowl to close out last season, and maybe that'll be the momentum to create the opportunity for him to be the number one guy. You've also got Kyler Casper, a 6'6" transfer from the University of Oregon. Tiger Bachmeier returns. He didn't do much last year, the older brother to Bear Bachmeier, but he's back for his senior season. Reggie Frischneck, Tane Akua, and then a slew of freshmen guys. We'll get to them a little bit later. But how do you feel about this wide receiver unit now that another loss to a guy that was a name that played a lot of snaps last season?
1: It's concerning, and it's because, just as you mentioned, there wasn't that transfer portal window where they can adjust and they can say, okay, well, Parker Kingston is no longer on the team. Let's go out and get somebody to replace him. And at this point, if they do go the JUCO route, they're going to be picking up a player who's going to be a depth piece, really. Yeah. They're not going to be contributing more than any of the guys on the roster, you would think. I think guys like Tiger Bachmeier, Trey Roberts are probably licking their chops because there's another opening. There's another spot where they're going to be able to move up the depth chart, because I think Cody Hagan was probably going to be playing more than Tiger Bachmeier, but this is another opportunity for Tiger to go out there and try to do more this season. But I think the big wild card in this is just the freshmen, because some of these freshman receivers, Mitch, they were awesome in high school, and I think they've got a lot of potential, but it's just, can they contribute this year? And I think that's kind of the question to ask, because you have guys like Jaron Pula and Terrence Sarion, who Terrence Sarion was committed to Washington at one point, and he flipped. Jaron Pula was committed to UCLA and then Utah. So these guys are players who, in the past, I remember when BYU was getting high school recruits who had no other P4 offers.
2: Yeah.
1: And so that's the nice thing now, is you've got guys who are being pursued by big-time schools, and BYU's winning those battles. And so now it's not a thing of the backups are guys who were picking BYU over a Utah State or a UNLV or a San Diego State. These guys are picking BYU over UCLA and Utah and Washington. And so that's who you're going to have to hope that contribute this season.
2: I think

0: Edge and Glasgow to play this year. I also like your pull of Trey Roberts, younger brother to Chase Roberts. He was kind of good in fall camp last year, and there was an open practice at the football stadium last season for the Cougar Club. He was really good in that spot too. Trey Roberts, like, again, I'm not saying, oh, the, you know, Cody Hagan's departure just gets replaced by a guy that was a walk-on, and that's the equivalent production of a four-star athlete. I mean, that's what Hagan was. He was a big-time recruiting win on the heels of joining the Big 12 in 2021. He picked BYU over the likes of Michigan, USC, Stanford, you name them. He got everyone from the West Coast offering that guy. And the production hasn't been great yet, but he was heading into the point of his career where you're expecting a big level up. And but you got to look for other options. You got to get creative with this wide receiver unit. I hope JoJo emerges as that number one guy. The coaching staff believes in him. He has got to do it. I just haven't seen enough yet consistently where I feel great about that, but the talent's there. I mean, I remember when JoJo Phillips was an eighth grader, he's getting offers from BYU, LSU, the who's who in college football, and then COVID happened, and BYU was the one program sticking with him when he pivoted to basketball. So the talent is there, and it's always been on display for a long time in his career. But there's just no one in this group right now at wide receiver where I feel confident going into game one, like, yes, that's an all Big 12 guy. That's a little bit worrisome.
1: It is worrisome, and I'm looking at the numbers from 2025, and Barrett passed for 3,000 yards last year. But listen to this. Parker Kingston led the team in receiving yards, 928. Second place was Chase Roberts with 802. Third place, Carson Ryan, tight end, 620. And then you got to go down to LJ Martin at number four with 255 yards. So wow. It was really only a three-person receiving room last year, and one of those was a tight end. So I like your point of the tight ends coming in this year with Lyons and Saliapanga. Like, they're going to have a lot of weight on their shoulders, and I think with their experience, they've been in this, not in this spot necessarily, but they came to BYU because they saw an opportunity to be on the field more and contribute more to the team's winning, and I think that's a great fit for BYU. What else I like about this is Parker Kingston and Chase Roberts combined for 1,700 receiving yards. It wasn't like a wide receiver room by committee necessarily, and BYU hasn't really done that for years. They've pretty much relied on their top two or three receivers to carry them through a season. And so I don't think you need to have five guys who can be the guys every single game. I think if Kyler Casper can stay healthy, to me, he's shown enough that he can be somebody that Barrett can rely on game in and game out. But you have those question marks because at Oregon, he could never stay healthy.
0: Yeah.
1: So I think JoJo Phillips, if he can stay healthy, Barrett showed that JoJo was one of his top targets last year with that Stanford game where he goes down injured. He still led the team in targets in that game. I think JoJo Phillips, Kyler Casper are going to be the difference makers because I have really high expectations for Lyons and Saliapanga.
0: And a guy, too, that I hope takes a big step forward heading into his third season in the program is Tay Nakua. I mean, that name alone registers instant eyeballs and expectation of a standard to play at a high level. And he's the younger brother to Kai Nakua and Puka Nakua. It's year three for Tay Nakua. And he's in that spot similar to Cody Hagan, where is he ready to take that leap? And the opportunity is clearly there for Tay Nakua, because I think what's fascinating about fall camp is, yes, we're saying JoJo and Kyler Casper are maybe one and two, and I think you're right, they are. But I think the pecking order is up for grabs a bit, and I hope that's the case at wide receiver. And I think this element of Hagan, who was limited in spring ball already, so they got a good sample size of reps and snaps with Legend Glasker and Sarion and even Jaron Pula. But I want to see Tay Nakua take a big step forward, because I think back to 2025 spring, he was pretty impactful when Chase Roberts was out recovering from an injury. Tay Nakua was one of the most dynamic receivers in that spring, but it didn't carry over into the fall because of the emergence. Of course, Chase was a bona fide star and Kingston really took off. Can Nakua have maybe a leap like Kingston did? Because last year at this time, we weren't talking about Parker Kingston like a 900-yard receiver, and he became one. And that was with a freshman quarterback. So someone maybe could emerge and be that guy. And you know that having a quarterback like Bear, he's going to do a nice job finding him. But Interesting times for the BYU wide receiver room. Let's take a break.

0: On the other side, let's get some other position and areas on this BYU football team that maybe raise a little bit of concerns for a team that has high expectations next season. It's Cougar Sports Saturday.
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0: Cougar Sports Saturday rolls on here on this Memorial Day weekend. All of you are having a safe and happy holiday. Appreciate you spending some time with us here on KSL News Radio, talking BYU sports every single Saturday. Mitch Harper and Nate Slack. We were talking about BYU football and the wide receiver unit as Cody Hagan, if you missed it, he has medically retired and will no longer be part of the football team. He was an off and on starter, you could say, last season, but a key piece for the wide receiver unit, and was someone that was the key kick returner for the Cougars last season. This upcoming year in 2026, Nate, high expectations for BYU after back-to-back seasons, double-digit wins, 23 wins in total. There's a lot of positives about this team. Wide receiver, I think, is an area, as we laid out, that there's some questions. What are some other areas, position groups that you maybe have some concerns, some questions as we get closer to fall camp and ultimately the season this fall?
1: For me, it's the entire special teams unit.
0: Mm.
1: Because everybody's being replaced. So Kelly Papinga is no longer the defense, the special teams coordinator. Sam Vanderhaar, the punter, he's gone. Parker Kingston, the punt returner, he's gone. Cody Hagan, the kick returner, he's gone. Will Farron, the kicker, he's gone. And Garrison Grimes, the deep snapper, he's gone.
0: That's a great point.
1: So you're replacing everybody. And there's guys that I think fans will recognize, like the name Fuller Shirts, but they remember him kind of bobbling a snap against TCU.
0: I don't even know if they even realized that was him.
1: Yeah.
0: Because honestly, when a substitution happens at punter, people are like, oh, that happened? Unless it's bad. And they go, who was that guy? Who was that number 19?
1: Yeah.
0: That was not a good debut.
1: No. Fuller. And it was a game where it was kind of like the game was over by then. And it was, I feel like that was the most forgotten game, I guess, last year was the TCU yes. game. Tiger Bachmeyer had a few appearances as a punt returner when Parker Kingston had his muffing and fumbling issues.
0: He got benched
1: last year.
0: In favor of Tiger, remember? And
1: yeah.
0: But it was the Colorado game for Tiger where he struggled mightily at punt return. You would think that he's going to step right in and be a key guy, but...
1: Like, he has one at Stanford, but he also was for catching kicks inside the five against Colorado last year. So I don't know how you feel about that. There's Matthias Dunn, who was in the battle with Will Farron a few years ago. Ian Sanchez is a possibility at kicker.
0: Brody Laga, who had the worn-out shoes coming home from the mission. He's a Mountain Ridge kicker, scholarship guy. I wouldn't be surprised if he's someone that factors into the conversation at kicker for that job. But I think Matthias Dunn probably wins it right now if I was to make a guess on who would be that starting kicker. But I think it is a good pull. Special teams because, you know, BYU the last 2 years, we know that the Big 12 is – you got to – the margins are not wide. They're very narrow in the Big 12. I think BYU's got a little bit wider margin for error this year because of their returning experience and talent. But that third phase of the game, BYU has done, by all accounts, 2 years especially ago, excellent in that front. I mean, 2 years ago, they had that trick play at UCF on the fake field goal. I mean, they were doing all this stuff, and it felt like every week in 2024, that special teams unit was coming up with scores. Keelan Marion kick return against Utah. I think, what was it, Talon Alfrey against Houston. He had a squib kick, and he housed it and took it to for a touchdown. Like, that special teams group was scoring. Will that group be as efficient? Justin Anna's going to take over that role solely as special teams coordinator, which I like to just have someone designated to that, but I think it's a fair concern and question for this team.
1: What about you, Mitch? What rooms or positions are you looking at where you're kind of concerned?
0: I have some questions about just after LJ Martin at running back.
1: Mm-hmm.
0: I'm really excited about Devon Ekka. I'm also excited about Sione Moa, too. Like, there's potential there, but we know that LJ, each of his three seasons, he's dealt with an injury or two. And last year, he played all 13 games, and then he missed the bowl. He opted to take surgery and have surgery, which glad that happened because now he can get closer to being ready for the upcoming season. But, you know, you got to think there's probably a game or two where LJ might not be able to go. And especially if BYU does live up to the high expectations of being maybe a playoff team where you're talking 15 games, maybe 16 games, he might miss a game. And do they have the necessary personnel to keep the machine rolling if LJ is out? That's where I have some concern. But I do like Devon Ekka. like I said, I think the freshman in those videos that Lapini Katoa is sharing, the former BYU running back, he's training Eka, looks impressive. So we will see on him. Let's take a break. On the other side, we'll get to a coverage check. Let's hit BYU basketball next.
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8: 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I'm Isabella Sosa. KSL's top story this hour. A pilot and student were taken to the hospital after a Southern Utah University helicopter crash. Cedar City police say the accident happened this morning at the Cedar City Airport. The pilot and student went to the hospital with non-life-threatening injuries. The FAA and the National Transportation Safety Board is investigating the crash. A child is dead and three are hospitalized after a fleeing car crashed in West Jordan. West Jordan police say early this morning, a South Jordan police officer tried to pull over a car for reckless driving, but it drove away and eventually crashed into an SUV at the intersection of Mountain View Corridor and Old Bingham Highway. The driver in the fleeing car was a minor and went to Intermountain Children's Hospital along with another passenger. The third minor in the car died at the scene. The driver of the SUV went to the hospital in stable condition. Coming up, feels like summer. KSL Weather's next. KSL News Time, 12:33.
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8: 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Highs will be in the 80s the next few days with cloudy skies. Right now it's fair and 77 degrees. I'm Isabella Sosa, KSL News Radio. 102.7 FM, 1160 AM, and KSLNewsRadio.com. 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
2: We're going to keep things going here on Cougar Sports Saturday. Nate Slack, Mitch Harper here with you. Going to turn the page from football for just a little bit to basketball, where BYU is still working on that roster construction, trying to figure out what the team is going to look like this basketball season. And it's been a point of concern, I think, for a lot of BYU fans lately, Mitch, just watching the national landscape and seeing targets that BYU has been going after, committing to different schools. And it's been kind of something that I've wanted BYU to work on better, but let's hit on that here.
0: Every week, the takes get louder. Some stories get too much hype. Others fly under the radar. Aww. So, let's clear it up. It's time for a coverage check on Cougar Sports Saturday.
3: Yeah, the coverage here is that search for a center, Michael Rusick, a guy that BYU was linked to. He is reportedly going to the LSU Tigers. So another guy that's 6'11 and up, linked to BYU, he's off to another program. And it leaves BYU, which has a good roster, but a glaring void at the center position. So it begs the question, because everyone coverage-wise is just panicking. Are you subscribing to that line of thought that you're ready to hit that panic button like everyone else out there that's discussing this story?
2: I was panicking pretty early on, Mitch. I gotta be honest. And I tried talking myself into, BYU can land a good international prospect. But the problem I have with it is I think there are going to be international guys that could make a big difference on this basketball team. But you want to get somebody early on because you want to be able to pull from who you want. And so when you have players who are entering the transfer portal who have college experience, I think that makes a difference. But now there's not really anybody left in the portal that is really worth it, right? So you've got to go to the international ranks, and now the guys who are going international that you thought BYU had a good shot with are choosing to go to other places where they're probably going to be a backup. And so I went into last basketball season thinking that BYU basketball was on the up and up, and it was going to be easier for BYU to get in players because they were going to see what Yegor Dioman did, and they were going to see A.J. DeBonsa potentially be the number one pick in the draft, and it was going to make it easier for any player to come to BYU. But it doesn't seem like that's been the case with the big guys.
3: I know. It's been difficult, and I think that's the one aspect, personnel-wise, to Kevin Young's program that you can say maybe doesn't have to pull a line from Kevin Young, a proof of concept. Kaba Keita was really good, all things considered. You know, he measured in at the NBA G League combine at 6'6", and to think about what he did at 6'6", pretty impressive, all things considered. And it wouldn't shock me if Keita finds his way into the G League, and who knows, because of his athleticism, he could be a guy that one day finds his way as a two-way contract guy, maybe. One day, we'll see. But that's just the one position where they haven't just popped. Because clearly, the A.J. DeBonsa success, it's still resonating on the recruiting trail. BYU's linked to a guy like Aiden Diggs, who reclassified, and he might be the number one recruit in the country for the class of 2027. BYU's in the mix for him. BYU's having success getting wings, getting guards, but the center position, they're lacking. And I think what's concerning about this, too, is you just look at the size in the Big 12. Even a program like Arizona State with Randy Bennett, who comes in, yes, that Randy Bennett is now in the same league as BYU again.
2: I'm
3: Cougar
2: not
3: fans.
2: Excited for that, Mitch.
3: He's at Arizona State now, and that's already a program, an athletic department at Arizona State where it feels like ASU doesn't like BYU. Their fans get fired up and want to taunt BYU on field stormings. Anyway, that's a big team. They might have, you know, 4'5", 6'10" guys or taller. Meanwhile, BYU has only one, and that's Jake Wallin, and no one's going to be looking at him as a five. I think he could be the starting stretch four for BYU, But you just feel like you need size in the Big 12. Even Houston last year, one of the downfalls of them, and they went up against Illinois, Houston, that physical Houston team, that's always a suffocating style of play. They kind of met their match in the Sweet 16 on basically a home floor. Houston, who starts JoJo Tugler at the five, he's 6'8". They went up against a much bigger Illinois team and just couldn't match up with them. And size seems to be winning the day in college basketball these days. And that's where it just feels like there's a little bit of a blueprint that if you want to be a team that can make a run to the Final Four, it feels like you've got to get at least one 6'11 guy and up to contend, and maybe more likely than not two or three. And I think what's challenging right now for BYU is that now we're seeing news about potentially international pros could be trickier to add. Kevin Sweeney of Sports Illustrated, he reported this week that the NCAA is looking into maybe, you know, having more difficult pre-enrollment rules for athletes that played in pro leagues, even like the Euro League and things like that. Maybe they won't be eligible to play in the NCAA because, again, there's this gray area of guys that signed contracts in the NBA but never played games. They can then come back to college suddenly. They're trying to make that more difficult and in that nonsense because I agree. Like, if you sign an NBA contract, let's just, what are we doing here? we can't be having this. That might apply also to international players, so that could become even trickier, and that could shrink the pool of potential big men that BYU could pursue.
2: I feel like Kevin Young hasn't shown a lot of weaknesses in his time at BYU, but I'm starting to wonder if maybe recruiting big guys could be that kind of kryptonite. Because even a couple of years ago, BYU had Foose, and Foose was a really good college center, but he wasn't elite. And then they also brought in like an Ali Khalifa. He was good. He was injured, so it's tough to get like a good read on him.
3: That was with the Mark Pope.
2: That was Mark Pope. Yeah. But it was Kata and Foose 2 years ago. Last year they had Ahmed and he just didn't really pan out. It's kind of funny.
3: Staten was banged up with the knee.
2: Yeah, Staten was banged up with the knee. It's kind of funny, Mitch, how none of those G League guys have really panned out in college basketball, because Alabama had another G League player that was really controversial and he just wasn't very good talent wise. So maybe G League's not the way to go, and that's why players or colleges are going after NBA guys.
3: Yeah, I agree. And I think that, you know, for BYU in that center spot, they got to get someone. You know, right now they've got a commitment from Adam Stewart, former TCU guy who was a walk-on with TCU. I would expect that he's probably a designated student athlete, which is the new term for walk-on in this roster limit era that we're in. You know, maybe you go with Hadeem Boop as the five, maybe. Do you sell yourself on that? I'll tell you this, Hadeem Boop can shoot the three. He can extend the floor, and, you know, I always point to that Wisconsin game where he played 20 minutes off the bench because Kata was only played 10 minutes. I think he was still kind of recovering from an injury he suffered against UConn weeks prior. It was one of the best games BYU had last season. But again, it feels like that puts a little bit of a ceiling on you, potentially. I will say this, though, that I do think the Big 12 next year is not going to be as good as it was this past season. Like, it's going to be good. It's going to be competitive. These are all well-resourced teams in the Big 12. But I do think that BYU's, you know, potential starting lineup of, I look at Rob Wright, Colin Chandler, Bruce Branch, probably Jake Wallin, I would say. I mean, maybe Betsy. I think it's Wallin, though, to me personally. That's pretty good. Like, I love that starting five so far. You just got to get that five spot taken care of. And then I feel like this team takes off and the preseason hype and expectations could be pretty high once again. And the pole position could be in a great spot to start things off because, I really like the makeup of this team. You just got to round things out with that center spot.
2: It might work out with Hadeem Boop because I remember when Kevin Young was talking after the Texas game, he said one of the things the team really wanted to go after was more shooters.
3: Yeah.
2: And I think he blamed a lot of the problems on this year's team just on lack of shooting. So Boop is a guy who can step out and he can hit some threes.
3: Yeah.
2: He didn't shoot it great this year from three, but the fact that he's still able to connect on a few and he can improve on that over this offseason, maybe he's the move at five.
3: Yeah, it's just, I guess maybe it's just the last experience of BYU basketball playing a game. It was so jarring seeing Texas the way they were just on the glass. Maybe I'm projecting and just saying every team's going to do that to BYU, but you know, I don't think Boop's the answer to be the permanent starting five, but I'd like his value as the backup five. I could handle that if as long as you get one. And again, we haven't mentioned Luigi Swigo. He's still out there, and he's in the NBA draft process right now. And the NBA draft deadline is coming up here for all players. The college one's coming up next week, but for all players in the NBA draft early entry process, I think it's June 15th. And if he pulls out and goes to college basketball, you know, BYU's in the mix. It sounds like Villanova's the landing spot, but man, that'd solve your issues. And then suddenly we're having a different attitude. So I think from the coverage, like, I still remain optimistic that Kevin Young and this staff will find someone that makes you feel pretty good. And we'll look back on this time where this uncertainty and people will go, man, that was a little bit unnecessary to be completely panicked. But you can't ignore that the options are drying up. And then this latest potential news from the NCAA doesn't help the cause, because when you think of pros that could maybe come to college, which I don't endorse, I don't really want to deal with the whole pro guy coming to college, but if that is a loophole that can be used, I like this staff's connections to find someone that could fill that gap. If that expires now, well, then the options even dwindle even more.
2: Yeah, because a couple years ago when they brought in Mihailo Boskovic in September, he was a kind of a prize jewel, and he was kind of a nice prospect because of his size. He ended up basically winning a game for BYU his first year here because he beat West Virginia on the road. He had a big tough end one towards the end of the game.
3: Had the inbound to Rob Wright against Clemson where he made a great pass.
2: Right, and so if they can get a guy, even if he's not like a dominant big, but I just want like a big body who's going to be tough to push around.
3: Yep.
2: Kind of, you know what I was thinking about earlier too. This wouldn't be like, I don't want this to be BYU's first plan, but we're having Bronson Cavusi on in about 20 minutes. And I was thinking about his time at BYU when he was suiting up for basketball. Some of those battles he had against like Gonzaga, him and his brother Corbin, when they were just bumping Gonzaga's bigs, it was awesome.
3: Let's discuss this on the other side. Some football players that you wouldn't mind seeing fill the center hole. If you need to go to an extreme, if you're Kevin Young, who would be some football players that you could pull from? And also, let's give you an update on a basketball player who announced he had a minor surgery this week. We'll update you on that as well. It's Cougar Sports Saturday.
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17: 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I'm Professor Scott Hammond. I know it's surprising, but I had a dispute with my healthcare provider about a bill. In the resolution, the kind person in the clinic who was trying to help me kept saying, "They won't let me. They don't know. They're trying to." It was they. It was like this person was stepping out of their organization, then talking to me. 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I'm Scott Hammond. 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
19: I will be forever grateful.
3: Welcome back into Cougar Sports Saturday here on KSL News Radio. Mitch Harper and Nate Slack with you. So Nate brought up a fun idea. We're going to have Bronson Cafusi up at the top of the hour. He's going to be hosting a charity event coming up with some former star NFL players and former BYU guys. So stay tuned to that. We'll talk about that coming up at the top of the hour. But Bronson, he crossed over football and basketball lines. Some guys have done this in the past. With the pressing need for a center, who could say, you know what, after December, I'm going to go over to the basketball team and help out in the front court? Who would you say, Nate, if in this fun exercise to hypothetical, who would be a guy that you would say, you know what, bring him over to help out KY's front court?
2: My first pick, Ethan Thomason.
3: Yeah.
2: He'd be my first pick. 6'8", redshirt freshman, offensive lineman, 310 pounds from Fort Collins, Colorado. I was looking through his bio at BYU. Cougars.com. It says that he was an all-academic selection in basketball, but he also played basketball, earning all-conference honorable mention. Honorable mention's not the greatest in high school, Mitch, but I'll take it.
3: Yeah, I'll take it.
2: Like, you don't need a guy who's going to be putting up 15 points a game. You just kind of want a bruiser. I remember there was a Gonzaga game that BYU played against in, let's see what year this was. I think it was 2014.
3: Yeah.
2: And it was Corbin Cafusi just... He was just taking Karnowski to town, and there was a picture, one of my favorite pictures, and he's just hacking Karnowski, and you just got to make life difficult. So if you can kind of be that intimidating force down low, I want Ethan Thomason to be my guy.
3: I'm all for it. If you know, and he's dealt with his share of injuries during his time on the football side, but he's someone that's a good athlete. All these big guys that are linemen, you go look at their background. They're all multi-sport athletes coming out of high school. Even like a Jeff Lewis, who's Chad Lewis's son. He's a guy that's a redshirt freshman out of Orem High School. He's competing on the offensive line. 6'6", 295. He competed in basketball as well. Andrew Williams is a good athlete, too. 6'8", 300 out of Kirksville, Missouri. Look, it's all in fun. There have been examples of this, of, you know, Corbin Cafusi did it.
2: Corbin and
3: Bronson did it, too. I remember back in the 1-25 season, there were two guys that came over because, again, BYU was so bad that year. Two guys from the football team riding the high of the Cotton Bowl wave. Maybe they could inject life into the team. I think it was John Mawala. There was someone else I can't remember. I think even also, didn't Gifford Nilsson, BYU football legend, didn't he play basketball as well, if I'm not mistaken, for a little bit? In like Danny Ainge's freshman year?
2: I'm not sure. I've never heard this.
3: I could be wrong. Maybe it was baseball. Maybe I'm getting the sports mixed up, but I'm pretty sure Gifford Nilsson played a little bit of basketball too for BYU. But again, I could be wrong. I could be wrong on that.
2: He did. He played basketball for BYU on the varsity squad for his first 2 years at BYU.
3: So there
2: great callback, Mitch.
3: There have been examples of basketball or football players going to help out basketball. Maybe in a doomsday scenario, KY dials up a football player after December and says, hey, come help out in the front court and just be a guy that gets five fouls for this team. A guy that I think has got a bright future beyond just, you know, maybe he's not going to be a guy viewed as contributing to five fouls. I think he's got a bright future ahead in his BYU career. That's Dean Rickert out of Temple High School, heralded freshman. Some recruiting services have him as a top 50 recruit nationally. But this week on Instagram, he announced that he had a picture in a hospital bed, which is never a positive sign. But he wrote, trust God's plan. Jerem Jordan from BYU TV shared this post. He had screenshots of this. Dean Rickert noted, just a minor wrist surgery, but surgery went well. Small setback, but I will be back very soon. All part of God's plan. This is kind of noteworthy because next month they'll have summer practices beginning. So maybe that delays that for Dean Rickert as a freshman. And he's someone, I think, with anyone on this roster, when you think of potential injuries and stuff like that, you got to have everyone on board available to play. Hopefully he has a quick, speedy recovery. But I'm excited for Dean Rickert.
2: I am too. And one thing that I like about that is he's not coming off a mission, so you don't have to worry about him getting his legs back. So I think he'll be able to still do enough. I had wrist surgery. I've had two wrist surgeries, and you can still do quite a bit. Looks like it's his right arm, so I think he's a right-hand shooter, so it might impact his shooting for a little bit, but you can still stay active. You can still be doing a lot of the drills, and some of the drills basketball even does. It's not all about getting shots up. It's spacing and knowing where guys are going to be at on the floor, so I think it's still going to work out okay for Dean.
3: Let's give you a reset before we get to a break. This is the BYU basketball roster as currently constructed. So we're going to have Dawson Baker here as a senior. He was on BYU Sports Nation last week at the Fan Fest doing an interview talking about how he's gearing up for his seventh season, which positive sign. I've reached out to BYU for comment officially on that. We'll hopefully get a response on that with Dawson's official status, but seems like he's expected to play. So Dawson Baker, Jake Wallin from Clemson, he's a senior as well, and Nate Pickens, UC Riverside transfer. He's also in there for BYU. The juniors on this team, they're going to be the heart and soul of this group. Rob Wright III, Colin Chandler comes in from Kentucky, Tyler Betsy from Syracuse, and then Adam Stewart comes in from TCU. The sophomores, Brody Kozlowski and Hadeem Boop. And then freshmen, Brooks Barr, Dean Rickert, and five-star blue chip prospect Bruce Branch III, who checked in at number 4 in one of the final rankings in the recruiting cycle of 2026. So high expectations for Bruce Branch III. Let's take a break. On the other side, we'll get to Bronson Cafusi next here on Cougar Sports Saturday.
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20: From ABC News, I'm Mike Dubusky. The temperature inside a giant tank full of toxic chemicals is climbing by about 1 degree an hour, according to hazmat officials in Orange County, California. About 40,000 people there are under evacuation orders right now over concerns that tank could leak into a parking lot or explode.
21: Several tanks that are holding thousands of gallons of a chemical, and if one of them blows up, they're concerned about a chain reaction, right? Like this massive explosion, mushroom cloud of chemicals that can result from this.
20: ABC's Jacqueline Lee in Los Angeles. Secretary of State Marco Rubio meeting with India's prime minister this morning and saying there may be news on peace talks with Iran over the next few days.
22: The president's preference is always to solve problems such as these through a negotiated diplomatic solution. That's what we're working on right now. But this problem will be solved, as the president's made clear one way or the other.
20: The tensions around the Strait of Hormuz along Iran's southern border are driving up oil prices globally. And people traveling for the Memorial Day holiday this weekend are feeling it. According to GasBuddy, the average price for a gallon of fuel is now $4.54. Andy Lippo is the president of Lippo Oil Associates.
23: If we were to be so lucky and the conflict would end tomorrow, we would see crude oil prices drop $10 a barrel immediately, and we would start to see gasoline prices come off up to 25 cents a gallon over the next couple of weeks.
20: A statement from the family of race car driver Kyle Busch reveals the two-time NASCAR champion died this week from a bad case of pneumonia, which progressed into sepsis. NASCAR CEO Steve O'Donnell remembering his legacy.
24: Watched him come into the sport as a teenager. I think all of us would agree, full of talent, full of fire, didn't give a damn, was going to push us, and I think we all love that spirit.
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27: 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It's 103 at KSL News Radio. I'm Isabella Sosa. KSL's top story this hour. Residents of Salt Lake City's Poplar Grove neighborhood will soon be free of their number one complaint, waiting for the train. KSL News Radio's Cameron Elliott has the story.
28: If you've ever been stuck at the North Temple rail crossing for 30 minutes, you know the frustration of watching trains go by while wasting your precious time. Executive Director of the Utah Inland Port Authority, Ben Hart, also knows that frustration. That is why the Port Authority, the federal government, and Patriot Rail plan to move the entire rail yard.
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5: Traffic and weather together brought to you by UCCU. You deserve to love where you bank. A crash eastbound State Road 201 by the I-215 interchange is blocking a couple of lanes on eastbound and westbound traffic. It's causing lots of congestion, and it's bumper to bumper out there. Turn everyday spaces into blooms of beauty with Olson's Greenhouse. 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We've got above normal temperatures this weekend with highs in the 80s and partly cloudy skies. Right now it's partly cloudy and 79 degrees. I'm Isabella Sosa, KSL News Radio, 102.7 FM, 1160 AM, and KSLNewsRadio.com. 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
2: Cougar Sports Saturday rolls on here on this May 23rd, KSL News Time, 107 p.m. Let's get out to the phone line and welcome in our first guest of the program today, former BYU great defensive end, NFL player, and now doing a great thing with Charity of Champions, which is taking place in year two. Last year was a huge success, and let's talk about the year two edition of Charity of Champions, which takes place June 27th. At Smith's Ballpark. It's Bronson Kafusi. Bronson, welcome on into Cougar Sports Saturday.
3: Hey, thanks. Thanks for having me. It's good to be here.
2: It's good to be on. Have you on once again. Last year we talked about Charity of Champions, which was just getting off the ground for year one. Give us a reminder of what's going to be taking place in year, or what's going to be the expectation for year two and the goals of Charity of Champions.
3: Yeah, no, for sure. So, you know, Charity of Champions, it's a NFL charity flag football event. So people sponsor teams, they bring their friends, and then they, you know, we place three or four NFL guys on their team, current and former. So it'll be a lot of fun this year. Actually, we're going to do it at Corner Canyon just because they got such great, you know, they got great NFL presence right now. So hopefully we'll get some of those guys, but we'll have probably 40 NFL guys there, you know, on June 27th. And so it's just so good just because, you know, we can bring, you know, youth football players over to the field and they get to be around all these NFL guys. It's just such a rare opportunity. It just doesn't happen here. And so being able to do that and, you know, be able to have these guys motivate, uplift, and inspire a lot of these, you know, a lot of our youth and our kids here, it's just amazing and it's a lot of fun.
4: I've got to ask, Bronson, how difficult is it to get some of these current NFL guys to play in this? And is it hard for the teams to sign off on it?
3: You know what? A lot of the current guys come and they just come and hang out on the sideline coach. I know last year a lot of them played quarterback because it's 4-on-4 on a 35-yard by 20-yard field. So it's a smaller field. And so, which makes it a little bit safer, and there's no rushers or anything, so it's just like 7-on-7 where they're just, you know, hiking the ball and then throwing it, and then if they don't throw it in 4 seconds, then it's a sack. But it's a lot of fun, and really the safest guys out there are the ones that are training the most. So it's the former guys we got to make sure have been, you know, getting those hammies warmed up.
2: Who are some of those former guys that are going to be competing and out there for a good cause?
3: Yeah. So yeah. Oh man, we'll have a lot of the guys from last year be there. You know, we got Brian Kittle, Danny Sorensen. Who else do we have? Last year we had some of the active guys too: Tyler Algier, Tyler Batty, Jacob Robinson. You know, my whole family was over there. So this year will be a lot of fun. We're gonna have a great turnout. We got guys flying in. Out of state, Devin Funchess, Derek Morgan. We got a really good group of guys coming to come play in it.
4: You talk about your family playing this game. You got some family on this year's BYU football team. What do you make of this year's squad competing in year three in the Big 12 Conference? What expectations do you have for this year's BYU team?
3: Yeah, I have high expectations. I mean, we're reloading. That's how I feel when I'm looking at it. And we're starting to fill a lot of the, you know, really the, you know, being able to recruit depth, which is so vital. And I feel like that's something that's really changed as we've gone to a conference. And so I'm excited for this year. I think that it's going to be a great year. And we're going to be playing and pushing out on all cylinders. I think up front, we're going to be in a good position. I mean, returning Bear. I mean, we added so many, you know, great guys to the receiving core, tight ends, on defense. We got a great, you know, we got some depth over there. So I'm really looking forward to it.
2: Kelly Papinga is the new defensive coordinator. He was a coach, a position coach, when you were playing at BYU. What can you tell fans about what Kelly Papinga is like as a coach, and how do you think he's going to do as DC?
3: Yeah, oh, man, he's such a great coach. And being a former player, he knows how to connect with the guys. And I really learned a lot, about the overall game being with him when I played outside linebacker. And he's a student of the game, and I'm excited. I think guys will be fired up to play for him, and he has a lot of passion and energy all the time in practice, on the sideline during games. So I'm really excited to see to see him go out there and call these games and get after these offenses that he's going to be going up against.
2: Talk with Bronson Cafusi, former BYU great here on Cougar Sports Saturday. You can check out Charity of Champions June 27th at Corner Canyon High School. And how can people go to this event? How can they support the cause? Just give maybe the details of how our listeners and people in the community can support this great event.
3: Yeah, so to go get tickets, you just go to charityofchampionsutah.com and there's tickets there. What's cool is all the sponsorship funds and ticket funds and everything, they go to the NFL players' charities who are there. So it gets split up amongst everyone, which is awesome, just because there's so many NFL players doing really great work, from Kyle Van Noy, Garrett Bowles, right? They're all doing great work on the charity side. So being able to split that up is amazing. Kids 8 and under are free. So definitely bring all the kids, and then also anyone who, has a youth team or a high school team, they just have to reach out to the Charity of Champions Instagram page, and we'll make sure they get discounted tickets so that way they can bring their team. It really is so unique to have all these guys there and to be able to talk with them and ask them questions. And it's just an amazing, we have such a deep, we have such a deep roster of current and former NFL guys that call Utah home. And it's great to bring everyone together and allow the community to benefit from everyone being there.
2: What inspired you to start this, Bronson?
3: Well, I've gone down.

0: pictures. They're going to get to watch some of their favorite players, play, which is rare. I mean, when you get to sit there and watch these guys on the field, it's, most people don't get that opportunity unless they're at an NFL city and they're on the field, right, at that game. So being able to see these guys up close and personal, from the route running to those safeties and DBs covering people, and even to the, it's really fun to watch these quarterbacks, throw some dimes and drop that ball in that small window. It's fun up close and personal. It's a different experience. So being able to have the kid there is really just amazing.
1: You brought up Bronson, again, talk with Bronson Cafusi here on KSL News Radio. You brought up that, we don't have an NFL team yet. Maybe one day we will here in Utah. Your family name is one of the great football names in this state. What can you say just about the growth of football in this state and just the reach it's had now? Because, 10, 15, 20 years ago, these sort of events couldn't be a thing because maybe we didn't have the network of people that had such an impact in the game of football to do something like this. Just what can you say about how football has just grown in this state to become one of the, I think, great states for football in the country?
0: Yeah, I definitely agree with you. And it's fun to watch it accelerate, right, over the last 10 years. And I do believe one day we will have an NFL team here. Just because we have so many college fan bases that love football. And so being able to bring an NFL team here one day will be awesome. But I think it's expanded, it's amazing how fast it's expanded. And it's top down too. You watch how 7-on-7 has taken off here. The personal training side with all the, former players jumping in and training guys. It's amazing to see how it's evolved and really, there's so many kids that are becoming, they're just more talented earlier. which is awesome. And a lot are getting national attention early. And so it's really driving a lot of eyeballs here and attention. And so being able to, take part in it is huge. And that's a big reason why Trade Champions is even a thing. Just to show, that the NFL presence is so strong here. We have, I think we have around 400 former NFL guys within 90 minutes of Salt Lake City. So, that's a crazy stat. And to bring as many of those guys together to get back to the community, that's the goal. Because it really is it's such a strong network. This football network that just keeps getting bigger and bigger and bigger and stronger. And I absolutely love it.
1: Charity of Champions, June 27th at Corner Canyon High School. What time is the event at, Bronson?
0: Yeah. So we'll start letting people in around 9, and then the games will get going. The players will be checking in earlier, to warm up, get ready to roll. But it's a lot of fun, right? We have some grand prizes for the teams, right? We have around 10 teams coming. A lot of local brands. We'll have teams, Redmond Relight, Traeger, Minky, Harris Investment Group, Lux, Athletes Elevated. I mean, there's a lot of local businesses that are getting involved, which I absolutely love. So really, really looking forward to it.
1: Former BYU and NFL player Bronson Cafusi, leader, founder of Charity of Champions. Again, June 27th at Corner Canyon High School. Bronson, thanks for hopping on here on KSL and looking forward to the event coming up next month.
0: Hey, thank you guys. Really appreciate you.
1: That's Bronson Cafusi here on Cougar Sports Saturday, a former BYU great here on KSL News Radio. Let's take a break. We'll get to some more talk around the NCAA, some changes happening that could have an impact on BYU.
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0: Cougar Sports Saturday rolls on here on KSL News Radio. Mitch Harper and Nate Slack with you. NCAA eligibility is so confusing these days. I feel like I'm in the 99 percentile of people that follow this and still try to keep tabs on all of it, but even I just raise my hands up sometimes. I don't know what this guy is anymore, how many years left of eligibility, especially when you got guys suing and going to the courts for more eligibility. It's hard to define. Well, the NCAA is trying to clear that up and make it a more simple process. 5-5. So yesterday, the Division I cabinet discussed possible implementation of an age-based eligibility model, and it could be up for a vote next month at their June meetings. Basically, what it'll be, 5 years to play five. That's it. Right now, it's 5 years to play four because you got that redshirt year. And then there's always the waivers with medical. That would go out the door. Just 5 years, that's all you've got, and then you move on. What do you think of this, Nate? And do you think it's a good thing for a place like BYU and how the program operates going forward?
1: I think it is a good thing. And I remember a few weeks ago when this was being discussed and it was being talked about whether or not this was going to be implemented like retroactively to this last semester. So it was kind of a question mark of the transfer portal for basketball. If players who were seniors this past season, like Akeba Keita, would be eligible to play next year. I wish that was the case for BYU's basketball sake this year, but looking ahead, I think this is good for BYU because there's been a proof of concept behind the resources put into the programs, and I think just the passion of the fan bases help out a lot. So you start looking at the future, and I like to see examples of what could this actually be like for BYU, and you look at a guy like maybe an LJ Martin. Like if he plays this year and he has another great year, the natural instinct and guess would be that he would go to the NFL. But if he has an option to run it back at BYU, maybe that's something he considers just because of the NIL, the opportunities. He would be a legend at BYU. He's probably smashing records by then. But I think overall it'd be a good thing for college sports and BYU.
0: So if this new eligibility is adopted, the age-based eligibility model would replace current eligibility rules and would allow up to 5 years of competition within their chosen sport during that five-year window that begins the academic year following their high school graduation or their 19th birthday, whichever occurs first. Now, you're probably thinking, well, what about for BYU athletes who go on to serve a mission for the Church of Jesus Christ of Latter-day Saints? That is factored into this. Under the age-based model, waivers would no longer be available to extend eligibility. However, there would be exceptions for pregnancy, official religious missions. There you go. That's for BYU athletes that serve missions for the church and active duty military service, provided the student athlete does not participate in organized competition. So for individuals that, you know, graduate high school and then want to serve a mission for the church before enrolling at BYU or whatever school they go to, they can do that. And then their 5 year clock starts when they get back from the mission. And as you noted, athletes who their eligibility concluded, their fourth season was completed by this past spring in 2026, they have no further eligibility. Currently enrolled student athletes with eligibility remaining after this past year, like to your point, LJ Martin, flexibility for schools to apply the age-based model or continue with the previous eligibility rules, four seasons to compete with five total years of eligibility, whichever is most beneficial to the individual. So again, that could create an opportunity maybe where LJ, if he wanted another year because he hasn't redshirted, and he could get that fifth year potentially. So it's an interesting thought. So, I mean, you could see a situation where this core for BYU football, if they have another big year, maybe they could run it back again in 2027. Most of them, that seems a little far-fetched for all of it. I'm sure some guys just want to move forward and go to the pros. But in this era of rev share and being able to make money, a pretty good chunk of money, why not stretch your earning power and keep guaranteeing your opportunities to play the sport you love for as long as you possibly can?
1: I like that. And One thing I'm wondering about this is, do things like gray shirt still, are those still intact? Because it's never really defined here. We don't know if that's going to be a thing.
0: Yeah, gray shirts and red shirts, honestly, it feels like based on this would be a thing of the past. And I like that you pull the gray shirts for the like the deep cuts. Sometimes BYU would have a guy go on a mission, and they'd come back, and gray shirt would be you'd be enrolled in a few academic hours, but you wouldn't be with the team. It'd just be a way to develop and get ready for the upcoming year, but that wouldn't start your clock. I get the sense that that would bring that to an end, where it's like, we're no longer dealing with this. Let's just move them in, move them out, because since COVID, we've been dealing with guys going 7-8 years, and we're not even talking about guys that serve missions. You know, BYU used to be the punchline. Now it's everyone has older players, and BYU's just kind of more, honestly, it feels younger than a lot of teams in this college sports space these days, but interesting times nonetheless for college athletics. Let's take a break. We'll get to some BYU football talk as anonymous Big 12 coaches are talking about the Cougs in 2026. We'll hit on that next.
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9: Good afternoon. It's 1:31 at KSL News Radio. I'm Isabella Sosa. KSL's top story this hour. A man is dead after a shooting with Salt Lake City police. Police say they got a call last night of a possible suicidal person with a gun on Lucy Avenue. When officers arrived, they say a man came out of his house with a weapon. That's when police fired. A neighbor tells KSL TV it was quite a shock.
10: It was right next to my house. Like, I was about to shower my dog. Out of nowhere, we just see cops running down the street with rifles. We weren't expecting anything crazy.
9: The man died at the scene. The shooting is still under investigation. Our top national story this hour from ABC News. A magnitude 6 earthquake hit Hawaii last night. ABC's Alex Stone has details.
11: No tsunami was generated by the quake, which was on the western side of the island of Hawaii, known as the Big Island. The USGS saying the quake and at least one fairly sizable aftershock, there have been a few aftershocks, were not directly connected to volcanic activity on the island. The county of Hawaii's mayor says there have been rock slides, there is some damage to buildings, residents reported violent shaking, minor damage was reported at Kona Hospital, the power was knocked out to hundreds. Alex Stone, ABC News.
9: 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KSL News Time, 1:33.
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9: 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That crash on SR 201 near the I-215 interchange is still causing heavy congestion, and it looks like eastbound traffic is blocked. So just expect lots of delays there. Highs will be in the 80s today through Tuesday. The rest of the week will be in the 70s. Right now, it's partly cloudy and 79 degrees. I'm Isabella Sosa, KSL News Radio, 102.7 FM, 1160 AM, and KSLNewsRadio.com. 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
2: Cougar Sports Saturday rolls on here. Over halfway through the show, Mitch, 1:35 on Memorial Day weekend, and we are going to be talking some BYU football. This is one of my favorite things that comes out every year. It's from Athlon Sports, where they start doing a kind of a deep dive and talking to Big 12 coaches anonymously to share their thoughts on teams that are inside the Big 12 conference. So we are going to be rolling down some of these quotes, these anonymous quotes from Big 12 coaches to hear what they think about BYU football.
3: It's really interesting, and I do love the anonymous aspect because part of me tries to decipher who it might be that is giving these quotes. But here's what the anonymous coaches had to say about BYU. This is all in Athlon Sports's College Football 2026 preview, which the West Coast edition, Bear Bachmeyer, is on the cover. And I had forgotten this, Nate. Last year, Jake Retzlaff was on the cover in BYU gear.
2: That was the weirdest thing because it was in like May. This is after the whole dismissal and everything goes down. That was strange.
3: It came out and it hits newsstands and it's like, well, that's already out of date.
2: Yeah.
3: He's gone. Yeah, because usually when a guy gets on a cover, it's kind of cool. Like it's a very mainstream college football way of saying you're viewed as one of the big dogs in the sport, you know? So, the magazine piece doesn't hold the same clout as it once did, but I still think that for whatever reason, college football fans, maybe it's just the summer dynamic. You go to, maybe a lake, or you go to a beach if you go on the West or East Coast. You spend some time and just read a college football magazine. It's just a rite of passage. I don't know, but this sport seems to love its preseason magazines more than any other sport. Anyway, anonymous coaches on BYU in 2026. Quote, they're the best team in our conference. They're the most physical team. They have the best coaches, and they have great energy. They play complementary football, offense, defense, special teams. The most physical team in the Big 12. How about that? Year four for BYU and they're already getting labeled the most physical team.
2: You say you like to kind of guess who these coaches are that's saying this. I feel like this is Joey McGuire. What do you think?
3: That.
2: When he's saying that they're the best team in the conference.
3: I love Kalani. Kalani's my friend. You know, he always says that. Joey McGuire's stud. I love that guy.
2: And like he has some good things to say about BYU and Arizona State a few weeks ago, too. So I feel like this is right in line. I've got Joey McGuire saying this one.
3: I could see that because you also think about last year, you don't play everyone in the league. So maybe you then pull from, teams BYU played recently. I could see that. I could see Joey McGuire being the guy there. There's also another quote. At the line of scrimmage, BYU looks totally different than any other Big 12 team. I think that program is about to skyrocket. You agree with that?
2: I think I do, because they've got some really big dudes. We were looking at the roster a few segments ago, talking about who could potentially be a big on the basketball team. They've got some big guys, Mitch. And I remember when I was on my mission this year, but when my family went to the Texas game in 2013, they like to sit by the visiting tunnel just to kind of see the players roll out and see their size. And my family was just blown away by how big Texas was. And my dad would say, man, I cannot wait for a time when BYU is that. So based off of this commentary, like BYU's that team that looks different. We had some comments from opposing coaches last season, primarily Portland State coach, just talking about how big BYU was. But even the year before that, Wyoming's head coach was also making comments about how BYU just looked different. So I love that commentary, and if that's the case, BYU's in store for a big year.
3: We won't utter the exact phrase of what Jay Sauvel, the Wyoming coach, said, but it was like they've got a big, he emphasized how big they are. Maybe they're behinds. BYU is a big football team, and I will say when they get off the bus, they look pretty good now. That's been an evolution under Kalani Sitake, and I always think back to his first practice as the head coach of the Cougars in 2016 when he said, I want humongous offensive linemen. I think that's been there in recent years, but it's taking off. Do you agree with the piece, though, that they're about to skyrocket as a program? I feel like the skyrocket aspect ties to an expansion of the playoff. I'm hesitant to say skyrocket. Like, I think they've been skyrocketing for some time since getting the Big 12 invite, but that's only in the eyes of people that follow it closely like us. I think nationally they need an expansion of the playoff because then there's a real opportunity for BYU to get in. If it's a 12-team invitational, I have my doubts BYU will ever get into that thing.
2: Yeah, no, 100%. And even with the 2014 playoff, when the Big Ten is trying to say that there doesn't need to be automatic qualifiers for different conferences, like, great, now BYU is going to be 25th in the country and they're going to be 10-2. So I would love to say that BYU is on the trend to skyrocket, but man, I've got to see a little bit more before I can say they're skyrocketing because I think they are leveling up.
3: Oh, yeah.
2: But to say skyrocket, that's just like, that's on a totally different trajectory than what I think BYU is at currently.
3: Well, and because, too, skyrocketing from where they've been the past 2 years, basically a top 15 football team, if you skyrocket from that,
2: you're in the national championship.
3: You're top five type team. And it, can they get to that level? That's still to be determined. Another anonymous quote, this is the year they'll get over the top, referring to BYU. If they don't this year, I don't know that they ever will. The reason I say that is because of the influx of money they got with their roster.
2: I had the same thoughts about basketball last season, where I thought if they can't make it to a Final Four with A.G. DeBonta, the number one player in the country, and they have all this money, maybe they never will. So I'm getting like kind of PTSD with this commentary, but I don't think it's really true because you look ahead and yes, I think this year is going to be awesome for BYU, but we talked about earlier that we got questions at the receiver spot. We have questions at special teams. And then you kind of look ahead a few years. BYU's had some really good recruiting classes and their last year's class was one of the best in program history. You have Ryder Lyons who's kind of in the midst a couple years away. So I wouldn't say that this is the year, like kind of a boom or bust year for BYU football, just because I think they're still trending up. But yeah, I think it's possible for BYU to get over the top this year, but I wouldn't go on to say that this is kind of the only year they can do that.
3: I do think that BYU is going to have a lot of chances in the Big 12, but I do think that it does feel like all the pieces are there for BYU to get to Arlington and go win the thing because the uncertainty at quarterback with Texas Tech, it is fair. Like we still view Texas Tech because of their schedule. I think we got some pretty good respect for Will Hammond. If he's healthy, I think they'll be okay. And there were some reports this week that Texas Tech QB Will Hammond will be cleared by late August, which could put him in the territory to maybe be ready for that Texas Tech Houston game, which is going to be a big game in the league in year three. What I do like about BYU compared to a lot of programs, despite all the uncertainty in the landscape of the college enterprise, BYU seems pretty steady. Where they know who they are, they've got retention as a strength with Kalani Sitake and key players. They're showing a little bit of a blueprint where they don't have to rely on the transfer portal. Sometimes I want a little bit more portal, but I do love the fact that BYU is making it clear to recruits that if we add you, we are not just going to throw you away and give up on you. We are going to develop you and retain you and develop a culture and a team that can win every single year. So from that standpoint, I do like it, but at some point you got to cash in. And I think that would be great for BYU to take it over the hump and get to that championship and win the whole dang thing. Last quote here on this anonymous quotes from Athlon Sports. Year two with quarterback Bear Bachmeyer, year four with LJ Martin, who is one of the best backs in the country. You return a lot of guys on defense that were really productive. Faletau Sotuala was one of the best, if not the best, safeties we played all year. Your thoughts on that?
2: I think that's why expectations should be so high, Mitch, because there's so much production returning from last season. And even on last year's group, I've said a few times, I don't think defense really lived up to the hype last year. I thought they took a little bit of a step back from 2024, and I think injuries had a lot to do with that. but I don't have any reason to think that they're not going to be able to level up again this year. And despite the questions at quarterback, despite the questions on special teams, this is a really good group. And when you're talking about Bear Bachmeier, they talk about how after a week one game that your biggest improvement in the football season comes from between weeks one and week two. I think the same thing's going to be with Bear Bachmeier, where his biggest growth is going to come from year one to year two, just because he's actually been able to experience a spring ball. He's going to be commanding the team during the offseason workouts. He's comfortable with the system. There wasn't any really big changes on the coaching staff on the offensive side. Yes, Matt Mitchell left, or Matt, he was helping out quarterbacks. He's now at Colorado State, but I think Bear's primed for a good year. LJ Martin, as long as he's able to get healthy, he should be cleared now, if not soon, you would imagine. And so I think sky's the limit for this year's team, and it's cool to see that some of the opposing coaches are also seeing that.
3: I think this quote, when they're mentioning Falatau Sotuala, I would have said it was Iowa State, but obviously that was a mass exodus, so it's not them. Maybe it's Morgan Scali, because I'm sure Scali knows Sotuala firsthand. Even Sotuala noted that it came down to a coin flip, picking between BYU and Utah. So Scali knows all too well about Sotuala, and Sotuala had 12 tackles against the Utes last year.
2: And he had a huge hit on the sideline.
3: Could be Brent Brennan, Arizona, because Sotuala came on strong in that game. Or maybe even TCU, where he had an interception in that one. There's a few options there, but I could see that one being Scali, potentially, pulling Sotuala. Because I think Sotuala, for those in the know, they look at the film and go, that guy's big time. Like, I think Sotuala, I keep saying this, but I think he could be one of the all-time greats at safety for BYU. But I still think he's kind of an unknown nationally. To me, he should be a first-team preseason All-Big 12 selection. We'll see. But that's the anonymous dish on BYU football in Athlon Sports this year. Let's take a break. Let's get to Cougar Tells next here on Cougar Sports Saturday.
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0: Cougars. Cougars for Saturday. Welcome back in. Final segment of hour number two. And we got to get some Cougar tales, Mitch.
1: Let's get you up to speed on all the BYU news you might have missed in Cougar Tales.
0: We're starting this one out on the diamond, Mitch. I'm a big baseball guy. BYU baseball wrapped up their season with a 28-28 record. They won in the first round of the Big 12 tournament against Texas Tech. They just laid the hammer down on them. Won, I think it was 18-8, and then second round loss to Baylor to end the season. What are your thoughts on this year's baseball season?
2: I think they made progress. I think they improved, and I think that's all you can ask for. I still feel like it's a program everywhere on the diamond, baseball and softball. And I know that softball dealt with a lot of injuries this year, but I just want to see that big leap, or that feeling, that hope that you feel like these programs can contend nationally. I think one of the great things about football and basketball is that you have this hope and belief that there could be the year where BYU does something special or something big. I just don't feel that right now with baseball or softball. But again, I think baseball, they've kind of found their footing. They are an outstanding offense, but there's also nights where they can just give up a ton of runs. What would you say? Like, you love baseball. Like, how do you feel about the trajectory? Trent Pratt, he's now like 4 years in. Like, how do you feel about the direction of BYU baseball?
0: I feel like it's going up, and they've, I mean, let's call it what it is. They've had a lot of off the field issues as well the past few years, and so I think trying to navigate those and make sure those are gone and trying to improve the culture, I think will go a long ways. But they ended the season pretty hot. They had that win against Kansas, who clinched the Big 12 championship in Provo. They had a walk-off homer there, but that whole series was tight. And at that point of the year, the season's basically gone. They're not going to be playing in the postseason. So the fact they finished strong, I think, is promising. But they've got a lot of really young talent that they hit the ball really well. So if they can just improve that pitching, I think they can take another step.
2: Yeah, that feels like the missing piece is the pitching side. But I thought it was great to see the regular season finale, sold out crowd at Miller Park. That was awesome to see. Like, there's potential. And BYU fans will show up for a team. I think sometimes the Olympic sport teams, it's almost like you got to be a winner for people to show up. And that's the case for many athletic departments. Football and basketball, people will just show up naturally. That's just part of their DNA. But I think for some of the other sports, it's almost like they're maybe waiting and seeing. And sometimes it's tough, too, for baseball, because once the weather starts getting good, the season's over.
0: Yeah.
2: You know, and that's tough because no one wants to sit through a 40-degree night at Miller Park on a Tuesday. And, I mean, unless you're an absolute diehard, you know, and that's tricky. It's cold. It's tough to sit through. And things like that. So, but I do feel like there was progress made. And I think that's all you can ask for at this point. I'll be curious to see if they can take another step next season.
0: Yeah. Let's move on to BYU Fan Fest. Wrapped up the offseason. They were in Huntington Beach and then Farmington, Utah. And I remember seeing you were at the Fan Fest this past week, Mitch. How did that go?
2: I was at the Farmington one. It was great to see a lot of listeners out there, and appreciate all of you that said hello to me. It's great to talk to Cougar Nation out there. I will say, I brought this up on Cougar Tracks, and it was the most bizarre thing. And it was brought up by my kids. I brought my two boys and their friends who are BYU fans. And my son, Lincoln, he wanted some water. I said, okay, here's a few bucks. Go get some, or here's my card. You'll go get some water bottles for you guys. He goes over to the food truck. It's a Pepsi food truck, which, that alone is like, feels like a swear word at a BYU event, like Coca-Cola for life, right?
0: Are you a Pepsi guy at all, Mitch? Do you like Pepsi?
2: I guess Mountain Dew. You know, like, I like
0: But
2: Mountain
0: if you go to a restaurant and they're like,
2: I'm never drinking a Pepsi.
0: Yeah.
2: No.
0: Like, I'm not either.
2: Like, when I go to Houston's Hot and my wife got a Pepsi, Diet Pepsi, I was like, what are you doing? That's, I'm appalled. But, you know, I'll have like, it's that classic, you know, hey, is Pepsi okay if the waiter says that? I'm like, I guess I'll go do or water. Anyway, so it's Pepsi truck. That's already kind of weird. But then my son tells me that the person serving the food and the drinks was wearing a Utah Ute shirt. She was wearing a Utah Ute shirt. And I see this with my own two eyes. I'm like, yeah, it's a Pepsi truck with a Utah Ute shirt. And safe to say, there wasn't much business going in that truck. So that was kind of strange. I will say this, though. The Cougar Tails were absolutely in mid-season form. They were fantastic. A lot of football players were there. LJ Martin, Bear Bachmeyer, Isaiah Glasker. Even saw some of the lesser-known players right now, Adney Reed. Adney Reed looks like a Kafusi, by the way. We talked with Bronson Kafusi earlier. Adney Reed looks like a young Bronson Kafusi. Seeing him, I'm excited about his future at BYU. Javesa DeMooney was there as well. And then the women's basketball team, women's soccer, gymnastics, just a fun event. And I didn't realize this. The Fan Fest has been going on since 2013, and they've been a staple where they travel from basically coast to coast. This year, like I said, it was California and Farmington. First visit to Farmington since 2019. So a fun event and just fun to interact with Cougar Nation. I know my kids had a blast, and this August, they'll have the Cougar kickoff, which is kind of the, like it says, the kickoff to the athletic season. So those are always fun events.
0: I'm excited for my kids to grow up so they can enjoy these events more, but I also want them to enjoy events like this. So John Beck and Austin Collier are going to be hosting a 3D quarterback camp this week in Lehigh. That's awesome, man. And it sounds like there's going to be a lot of other NFL players there potentially. What are your thoughts on this camp?
2: Yeah, 3D QB. I mean, we've heard about 3D QB. They work with NFL guys. And, you know, 3D QB is where Zach Wilson, I think it became part of the vernacular of BYU football fans, like 3D QB and quarterback development. When Zach Wilson was doing his long drives, listening to long podcasts from Provo to California, now they're going to be coming out to Lehigh next week. Second year they've been here, but Austin Colley doing some wide receiver work as well. John Beck and Austin Colley, 20 years since John Beck last played for the Cougars. This is a great pair of BYU legends running a camp down in Lehigh, so looking forward to that. Let's take a break. We'll get to drafting the Y next.
3: For fears of a potential chemical explosion. Earlier this week, a valve on a giant tank full of hazardous chemicals overheated, with hazmat officials now warning the rapidly heating tank could leak or explode. Here's ABC's Jacqueline Lee in Los Angeles.
4: They said they do not want to accept the fact that an explosion is going to happen. They want to keep this entire area safe. They want to prevent any chemicals from spewing into the air. So they are really working around the clock to try to get this sorted out.
3: Right now, 40,000 people in the area are under evacuation orders. Today, Atlanta's airport will begin additional health screening measures for travelers coming from Central Africa as the Ebola outbreak in the Democratic Republic of Congo grows. Dulles Airport in Virginia has already been screening passengers, and Houston's airport is scheduled to start doing the same thing this coming week. Kyle Busch died from a case of pneumonia that progressed into sepsis, according to a new statement from his family. It comes as we learn more about the moments leading up to the NASCAR star's death this week.
5: New details emerging of a 911 call made the day before his death.
6: And tell me exactly what's happened.
7: I've got an individual that's shortness of breath, very hot, thinks he's going to pass out, and is producing a little bit of blood.
5: The Associated Press reporting Bush had been training in a racing simulator in North Carolina when he became unresponsive Wednesday.
3: ABC's Ike Ajachi. Millions of Americans are hitting the road this Memorial Day weekend. Katie Nastro with Going.com has some tips on how to save fuel.
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11: 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It's 2:03 at KSL News Radio. I'm Isabella Sosa. KSL's top local story this hour. A pilot and student were taken to the hospital after a Southern Utah University helicopter crash. Cedar City police say the accident happened this morning at the Cedar City Airport. The pilot and student went to the hospital with non-life-threatening injuries. The FAA and the National Transportation Safety Board is investigating the crash. There's a good chance water levels at Bear Lake have already peaked. Water managers say the nearly non-existent snowpack is to blame for the low levels. It's currently at about 7 feet below normal. Bear Lake State Park officials say it's not all bad, though, and the low levels also mean larger beaches. Plus, there's still plenty of water to boat on. Our top national story this hour from ABC News. Americans are taking to the skies and hitting the road to celebrate the unofficial start of summer, despite concern about gas prices.
12: The national average for a gallon of gas going for $4.53 a gallon. It's down a couple of cents from yesterday, but still up considerably from this time last year. Last Memorial Day weekend, it's up $1.34 from last year.
11: That's ABC's Andrew Dimbert. Coming up, hot and cloudy. KSL weather is next. 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
11: 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We've got emergency traffic. All eastbound lanes of State Road 201 are closed at Bangerter Highway for a crash, and the left and right lanes of westbound traffic are blocked as well. So try to avoid the area if you can. Highs this Memorial Day weekend are up in the 80s with cloudy skies. Right now, it's partly cloudy and 81 degrees. I'm Isabella Sosa, KSL News Radio. 102.7 FM, 1160 AM, and KSLNewsRadio.com. 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
3: Drafting the Why, Mitch. This is our weekly draft of topics that relate to BYU in one way or another. And we will be taking turns making our selections. This week's topic is which programs we would like BYU to schedule long-term non-conference agreements on the football field. So I'll go first. And after me, we'll go back to you, and we'll keep going down our list. We each get four selections. My first overall pick for who I would like BYU to schedule a long-term non-conference football agreement with is the Notre Dame Fighting Irish, Mitch. That's at the top of my list. It's been at the top of my list for a while. And so when BYU went independent and they announced that agreement to play a few games with Notre Dame, I was really excited. And BYU only ended up playing, I believe, two games of that series that was originally scheduled, but they're at the top of my list because I think there's a lot of relations between BYU and Notre Dame, just the religious aspect. Obviously, both BYU was being independent for a while, but I think like the long-term history of the programs and the passionate fan bases and the religious aspect is just huge because not every Catholic is a Notre Dame fan, but I think if you're kind of on the brink of like, do we want to pick a team and we don't really have any allegiances in our families or anything, they'll probably lean more towards Notre Dame than any other school. And I think BYU is in that same range, but that game that is going to be happening this year, I think is primed to become one of the biggest games in BYU football's history, just because both teams are probably going to be ranked high. They might be undefeated. And it's going to be happening in the Velvet Stadium. I can't wait. And I hope that this becomes a series that is expanded because it's been talked about.
2: I like that one. It's a good pull. And Notre Dame is honestly one of the inspirations behind this topic because on threes, Andy and Ari, Andy Staples and Ari Wasserman, they discussed quite a bit. Part of it maybe just the doldrums of the offseason looking for content. But they were talking about how BYU and Notre Dame should line up a long-term deal. Notre Dame doesn't want to leave Independence, and BYU being in the Big 12, they could use a nice little extra bump, a data point, because I do think with Notre Dame, they give programs a little bit more extra margin for error. And I think that's one of the interesting wrinkles to this year's schedule for BYU is that if BYU lost the Irish and they maybe were really close at the end, does that still give BYU enough momentum even at say 11-1 to maybe be in that at-large conversation for the college football playoff? I think that's a good pick. I would like for my number one pick, and again, we're going to go with anyone. It's all on the table here for this. I would say USC, the Trojans, the team that no longer is with Notre Dame. I say this because USC is regional. I think back to the first ever meeting between BYU and USC in 2003. I was with my dad, and we were among the 20,000 BYU fans that were in the LA Memorial Coliseum, a story in which Tom Holmoe often brings up about how former USC AD Mike Garrett was blown away about the amount of BYU fans in the Coliseum that day. But BYU one has had success against the Trojans. They won the last two meetings, 2019, 2021. But I think what's missing in this new look Big 12 for BYU when it comes to scheduling, there's not much on the West Coast. The West Coast BYU fans sometimes get forgotten a little bit. And I think a series with USC would be awesome. The problem with USC, though, is that they ditched the Notre Dame series and then they schedule San Jose State. Notre Dame, they lose the USC series, they schedule BYU. It doesn't feel like Lincoln Riley and the Irish or the Trojans have much of an appetite to schedule tough out of the Big Ten. They're kind of taking a page from Indiana and Kurt Cignetti, but I think it would be cool to have the Trojans more often on the schedule than not. Remember, they scheduled a, what was it, three-game series in 2013 Media Day. It ended up being only two games because BYU got out of the last game in the move to the Big 12. But I just think the Trojans would be really cool. One of the iconic brands in college football and a staple out on the West Coast when it comes to the sport.
3: I like that pick. That was going to be my second pick, so I've got to pivot. But this is why we have big boards, right? Next up on my big board. And so with drafts, I think it's kind of silly because sometimes I think teams want specific players, but they end up kind of waiting, hoping that they don't get selected. And so in this case, I don't think you would pick this team, but I'm going to anyway because of what you said, just being able to play a West Coast team and the whole rivalry aspect of college football, which I think makes college sports so fun. I'm going to go with Boise State as my second pick. And Boise State's not like the sexiest name out there. I think there's plenty of other teams that have a bigger appeal just by the name. But some of those games that BYU played against Boise State were awesome. Even dating back to the game in 2012 where Riley Nelson gets pulled, Taysom Hill goes in, he marches down the field. They fell in the two-point attempt after a touchdown, and they lose 6-7, and the one touchdown by Boise State was an offensive score, or a defensive score.
2: Can you imagine that game, like, last year, when 6-7 was in its
3: peak? Oh, jeez.
2: Holy cow, I didn't even think of that.
3: I hate that you brought that up.
2: I know it's washed, it's chopped now, the 6-7 meme, chopped. But, like, man, had that been a thing back then, holy cow, the universe would have had their mind if collectively blown, but...
3: Oh, yeah. And you look back even to the game in 2004 where Matt Payne delivers those two huge hits on punts and then he misses the field goal that would have won the game for BYU. They had the game in 2016 where BYU had two pick sixes. One is Fred Warner dancing down the sideline and then BYU misses the field goal at the very end of regulation to lose that game. Like, there's been so many good games in the rivalry's history, and it's kind of a casualty of BYU going.

0: country. They've had a lot of meetings, and more times than not, UCLA has had the upper hand on BYU. Some of the exceptions, of course, being 2008 when BYU hammered them 59-0, which one of the great games in BYU history. And that was just a remarkable performance with Max Hall and crew when BYU hammered the Bruins. And then 1983 when, what was it, Steve Young and the Cougars, they just simply loved L.A. And they won in the Rose Bowl. I think it was Terry Donahue's first loss inside that stadium. But I think UCLA would be cool because that is a program I think that's on the rise in recruiting with Chaney, the former James Madison head coach. I think he's going to get them rolling. UCLA, to me, is they've always underachieved. And I think what I like about it, too, is that if you did have home and homes with them, BYU fans are going to take over the venue. UCLA fans aren't going to show up. So it's like you get the appeal of playing a name brand and playing a Big Ten team. But then it's also when you go on the road, you're taking the building over. I remember going in 2015 when BYU was undefeated, riding high after those back-to-back thrillers against Nebraska and Boise State. And BYU had a great turnout for that game in 2015. That was actually a good UCLA team. I think they were top 10 with Josh Rosen. That was a really good top 25 matchup. So the Bruin fans were showing up a little bit for that team. But that fan base has fallen off a cliff in the last decade. So I feel like it could be a home-and-home where it's pro-BYU environments, and then you get the respect of going out and playing a Big Ten team, which is always a nice feather in the cap when it comes to the national narrative for a team. So I'll go UCLA.
1: I like that. And I think we've got a little bit of a trend going for both of us because my third pick, I'm going with Nebraska.
0: Ooh, okay.
1: So another Big Ten school. Nebraska, I feel like, is one of those teams, kind of like UCLA, where they've just underachieved. And despite their underachieving, it's always going to be a fun place to watch a football game. They're going to sell out the stadium. It's not that far for Cougar fans to travel. I don't think flights are the easiest to get to, but you can drive.
0: Oh, that drive was awful.
1: It's an ugly drive.
0: I did it in 2015. Oh. It was horrible, Nate.
1: It's horrible, but if you're only making it, you know, once every other year, maybe every three... I think it would be a fun game. BYU and Nebraska have only played each other once, and that's kind of a weird thing to think about just because they're kind of in the same region of the country. It's not that far away from each other, but that 2015 game was awesome. It was an all-timer. Obviously, BYU winning on that Hail Mary at the end of the game to Mitch Matthews, but maybe it's just part of it, too, where I feel bad I didn't go to the game, and so we need to play that game again so I can make it down to Lincoln.
0: I should pull up my video. I'm down on the field in that game, and I saw firsthand, like at my vantage point from a cell phone. I should go back and look at that. But one of the great moments, and that you talk about game day atmosphere, friendly fan bases. Nebraska is fantastic. Haymarket Street in Lincoln is awesome. I would love to see some sort of series with Nebraska. And honestly, Nebraska to me has lost a little bit of its way being in the Big Ten. I just feel like the Big 12, maybe not the new look Big 12, but they just were a great fit in the Big 12. I know they didn't get along with Texas, but them having a strong recruiting foothold in Texas was big for them. And being in the Big 10 outside of their rivalry with Iowa, and yeah, sure, the Michigan-Ohio State games, but what gets you fired up as a Cornhusker fan? Playing Minnesota, I guess USC now, but you never win. It's just a mediocre program. When they have such incredible history, it's kind of sad, honestly, how great of a history and tradition that program has, and they're just mediocre. They are the absolute definition of mid, and I would love to see BYU and Nebraska. One, two, because great color matchup. Blue and red is always just popping. You get a royal blue helmet against that iconic Nebraska N. That would be outstanding stuff.
1: On the topic of Nebraska, could you ever see a world where a team like Nebraska leaves one of the, quote, Power 2 conferences to come back to the Big 12?
0: I can't. That's where we got to get to a point in the sport maybe where it's just all one huge operation where it's all a big, you know, 50-64 team deal where we're all operating under one umbrella, and then maybe we can see that sort of thing. But right now, I mean, you see what the Big Ten's distributing to its teams, $91 million per team. Yeah. I know the Big 12 is making some good money, much better than what BYU is doing in independent.

0: independents, but no one's turning down those checks. And that's the sad thing. And that's one of the tough things about realignment. It's like you're telling your fans, well, hey, the paycheck is better than the on-field success. Because I think any Nebraska fans would say, get us back to Tom Osborne. Heck, get us back to Frank Solich days. Because this stuff with Matt Rhule and who was it, Riley, when they had coached against BYU, Austin. They just were terrible. So it's like, yeah, but you're cashing Big Ten checks. Cool. What does that do for the normal fan? I will go with, for my third pick, this is where I think it starts to get a little tough. I'm going to go with Oklahoma. They're a rival, old school rival, Nebraska. I think Oklahoma fans really enjoyed their visit to Provo back in 2023. And I think Oklahoma, they got great tradition. To me, they're kind of in that same breath like Ohio State, where they've just always been good my whole life. They've always been good. There was those few dip years in the 90s, but Oklahoma is always good. They've got diehard fans. It's so weird that they're in the SEC. They're more aligned to me like a Big 12 school, but hopefully it works out for them. They're recruiting the state of Utah a lot more, so you got a little bit of that angle to say, hey, you're not coming into this turf and taking down BYU. I'd like to see Oklahoma. What's your fourth pick?
1: Fourth pick is going to be, for me, Iowa, another Big 10 school. I think it'd be fun for BYU to play Iowa. Kind of like Nebraska, they've only played Iowa one time. It was in the Holiday Bowl in 1991.
0: Tied
1: game.
0: 13-13.
1: So you got to have at least a winner in the series, right? So I would go with Iowa. I think they also have one of the cool traditions after the third quarter. Everybody in the stands and on the field turns and waves to the Children's Hospital that's across the street. So I think Iowa's probably would be my pick. I wanted to go with another Big Ten school because I just don't like the SEC, Mitch. I don't like them. I can't stand them. I think the whole conference is classless, and I just don't want anything to do with them.
0: My last pick is in the ACC. I don't know what your views are on that league. I'm going to go with the Miami Hurricanes. Maybe it's nostalgia, but I think like ACC and the Big 12, they fight an uphill battle. Miami is one of those programs that maybe gets the benefit of the doubt because of their history. Heck, they were in the national championship game. But you think about Mystique, BYU, and Miami. I still just get angry at the thought that home-and-home series between BYU and Miami went out the door in the transition to the Big 12. I was so excited for that series. In fact,
1: it would have started this year in Miami.
0: I know, that's what I was going to say. Like, I remember when the Built Bar deal happened in 2021. Like, that's cool, fine and dandy. But BYU also announced the Miami series. I'm like, yes, that is awesome. I cannot wait for BYU and Miami. I want to see the Hurricanes one day, BYU and Miami, because of nostalgia. Ty Detmer, one of the great games in BYU history, if not the greatest. So that's my list. So here's the programs we would want to schedule long-term for non-conference agreements. You said Notre Dame, Boise State, Nebraska, and Iowa. I picked USC, UCLA, Oklahoma, and Miami. That's our list. You check that out on KSLSports.com. Taking a break. More Cougar Sports Saturday next.
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0: Cougar Sports Saturday, Mitch Harper and Nate Slack. Hope you're having a happy Memorial Day. Where does Memorial Day rank for you, Nate, in best holidays?
1: It's probably top five somehow. Because it's not like a Halloween or Christmas, but I work now basically all day on July 4th. But Memorial Day is kind of a kickoff to summer, and I get work off, so I like it.
0: Yeah, I like Memorial Day, too. That's a good pull on the Halloween piece. Like, Halloween's one of those holidays that I don't really care for anymore. Maybe it's because I'm just old now and I'm chopped, as my kids would say. But, you know, a good Memorial Day break. Yeah, I'm all about the holidays that give you some time off.
1: Good food.
0: Good food, barbecue, kick it off. I'm all for that. So, yeah, I would say Memorial Day, I'd probably go top four. I think what I will say over the years as I've gotten older, I really enjoy July 4th more.
1: Mm-hmm.
0: That might be near the top. I'd still say Christmas 1, 2, July 4th, 3, Thanksgiving. I love Feast Week for college basketball and all the football games. And then I'll go 4th, Memorial Day.
1: Yeah. I'd go 1, Christmas, 2, Halloween. Huge gap. Probably like Labor Day weekend, I think, is a lot of fun just because football is kicking off. Weather's
0: great.
1: That's
0: a great poll.
1: So that's probably my top three. Memorial Day is probably 4, and then 5. We'll go Father's Day, Mitch. I'll go Father's Day, okay. Number 5.
0: Yeah, I always struggle with the holidays that land on a Sunday for whatever reason, because it's just like,
1: you can't do anything.
0: It's like, yeah, we can't really do anything. We're just sitting here, and we're just talking the whole time, and I'm just like, you know, I could really just go for a good recruiting story, type something up, do some recruiting calls, and that's what we could talk about next. Let's take a break. Cougar Sports Saturday. We'll get a recruiting update as the Cougars are making moves on the recruiting trail. Mitch Harper, Nate Slack here on KSL News Radio.
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2: 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They did miss out on a recruit today. He committed about an hour ago, and it wasn't a shocker, but a player committed, Malachi Taufu, committed to Oregon. BYU was in his final five. He had like Texas, Penn State, others. He commits to Oregon. But lately, though, it's been a lot of wins for BYU on the recruiting trail, most notably Moa Havili from Granger High School. At the time of his commitment earlier this week on Wednesday, he was a no-star recruit on 24/7 Sports, yet he had an offer sheet of the likes of Alabama, Oregon, BYU, Utah, and so forth. He picks the Cougs. Moa Havili, big defensive lineman, 290 pounds. He's going to be an interior guy for the Cougars. Your thoughts on Moa Havili, second in-state recruit, fifth commit in the class of 2027 for BYU football.
3: I've heard a lot about him because of his offer sheets and because of his commitment to BYU. But I got to be honest, this is my first time looking at a picture of him. Mitch, he's got hair on his chin. That's a grown man, 6'3", 290 pounds. It's awesome to see BYU's recruiting trending like this, because looking at the rankings last year's recruiting rankings was number 24 overall, according to 24/7 Sports. And so to see BYU landing guys like Moa Havili, this is awesome. It's great to see BYU getting these types of players.
2: I saw him firsthand about 2 weeks ago at a camp out in Harriman at Providence Hall High School. Really good football player. He's still kind of a development prospect. I think some people look at the offer sheet and say, oh, he should be a four-star. Well, folks, that's falling victim to what we talk and hate about the College Football Playoff Committee. Just because that logo offers someone doesn't mean they're a four- or five-star. That's like what the Playoff Committee does, where they say, oh, Alabama's in the mix, we're going to give them the bump over BYU. He's still a little bit of a developmental guy, but I love the fact that his dream school was BYU. And I think it's cool, too, that highly productive, 12 sacks last season at Granger, how he was a no-star recruit is beyond me. I mean, 12 sacks, I don't care what level you're playing. You do that in any single season at any level of football, that is really impressive. But I think he's only going to get better. I just think what's impressive here is that BYU, for the first time that I can recall in many recruitments, kind of slow play to recruitment, where you have a guy that dreams of being at BYU, and the Alabamas of the world offer a guy before BYU does, and then BYU swoops in and gets him. Usually it always used to be, well, BYU better be the first to offer, or else they're not going to have a chance, and they got to slow play the relationship and develop that thing. BYU didn't formally offer until a week and a half ago, and then they offer him, and he visits Kalani's office, and he's now a BYU commit. So, three-star prospect now on all the recruiting services. BYU is trending up, and it sets the stage for a massive month of recruiting coming up. If you're not too close to the recruiting scene, it's going to heat up. As I've said before, recruiting now, it's all moved up with the early signing period. It's caused this rush in May and June to piece together recruiting classes. Because when you get to December, I think a lot of these coaching staffs are focusing on building out the transfer portal strategy. And they don't want to spend their time on the high school recruiting as much in that period of the calendar. So May and June become critical for high school recruiting. And high school recruits want to secure their spots on a team before their senior years in high school. So these are the key months. And the spring evaluation period ends today, which means, you know, college coaches like the BYU coaching staff can't go out on the road anymore. All the recruiting now has to be done either on campus or via text and whatnot. So starting next weekend and up until about June 22nd, there's going to be a lot of official visits. And one of the guys that's going to be officially visiting BYU is Bodie Sparrow, the number one recruit in the state of Utah, a top 70 prospect, number two athlete in the country at the athlete position. He plays both wide receiver and safety. He announced his final four. It includes Oklahoma, Oregon, Utah, and BYU. BYU will get that last official visit. What do you think of someone like Bodie Sparrow and how big that could be maybe for BYU's recruiting efforts?
3: Oh, it'd be massive. He's the number one player in the state currently. He's the number four athlete rated on 24/7 sports. Yeah, 6'2", 195. This is the kind of player that I think BYU fans have always wanted BYU to get. And to be in the same conversation as schools like Oklahoma, Oregon, Utah, like BYU's hanging right in there with them. And it sounds like he would be more of a defensive player at BYU. And despite, you know, having a new defensive staff with Jay Hill going to Michigan, Michigan doesn't even crack the top four for Bodie Sparrow. So it's cool to see BYU being in these conversations. Now, I want to see BYU be able to land some of these guys, because there's been a number of times where BYU's been in the conversation for players late. But having that last visit is really big, because more often than not, it seems like those last visits are kind of the swaying few days. And so BYU being in that position makes it more likely to me that he'll be committing to BYU over these other schools.
2: Yeah, Oklahoma is currently viewed as the favorite for mm-hmm. Bodie Sparrow, you know, but he hasn't formally committed anywhere. He told me, and you can see the full write-up up on kslsports.com, in regards to BYU, he told me, quote, "To be honest, I'm more high on BYU than I even was before Jay Hill. And that's nothing to Jay. I love Jay, obviously. I still have a great relationship with him. K-pop and Coach DeMario Warren are recruiting me at safety. Obviously, Fessy Satake offered me way back in the day. I've got a great relationships with them." BYU was his first offer, for the record. Similar to Utah, Kalani Sitake is one of the best. I think there's a reason BYU has been on the up the last couple of years and got some momentum. I really like them. Everyone's kind of question mark is K-pop and kind of just taking over for Jay, and I think it'll be a very smooth transition, if not better. So before Kelly Papinka even coaches one game as the DC, you got a prominent recruit who plans to play at safety in his collegiate career signing off on saying, you know, if I do go there, I'm pretty excited about the future maybe of that defense. So that's promising, but I think Oklahoma's the biggest threat here. And Utah's got a good relationship with Morgan Scali. BYU had an in-home visit with Bodie Sparrow earlier this week on Wednesday. So we'll see. But then also Oregon's in the mix. So I love the fact, though, Nate, that BYU is in highly sought after recruiting battles, guys that are highly sought after. It felt like there was a stretch in the independence era, especially in the early Kalani years, where it was like BYU and Southern Utah and Weber State, and maybe if you really want to get crazy, Oregon State. And it's like, well, yeah, BYU's winning those recruiting battles. They're not really battles. There's not much battling to do. Whereas now, this coaching staff, they are battling for big-time recruits. Are they going to get everyone? You hope they do, but they're in the mix at least. And I think that's something that speaks to the on-field performance, the increase in resources, and BYU's going for it. They want to compete, and they want to win on a high level, and I think they got a good product. And Sparrow also told me that he wants to see from these official visits, not only BYU, but all of the visits, I think ideally that I get a feeling from these visits and it kind of clears my head up a little bit more and I get a better idea of where I'm at with each school. He's going to visit Oklahoma first coming up next week, then Oregon, then Utah, then again BYU June 19th to the 21st. So we'll keep tabs on all the recruiting news and notes. But again, it's going to be a busy, busy couple weeks for BYU football recruiting. You'll see a lot of activity on these official visits coming up in the coming weeks. Let's take a break. Our final timeout on the show. We'll put a bow on the program next.
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0: final segment of the show, Cougar Sports Saturday. Nate Slack and Mitch Harper here with you. It's almost late Memorial Day, Mitch, and it's summer kicking off, and I'm really excited. But it's been a good show. Tons of talking about BYU football and basketball. If you missed any part of it, make sure you download the Cougar Sports podcast anywhere you find podcasts. Also on YouTube. Now to wrap up the show, Mitch, the Big Ten exits their spring meetings unified on having a 24-team playoff. So my question to you is, how do you feel about where things stand right now with the 24-team playoff? Because over the course of the last 6 months or so, there's been, you know, is it going to be, are each conference is going to have a certain amount of teams making the playoff, or is it going to be all at-large bids? How are you feeling about where things stand currently?
1: I feel like it's in a good place. You know, look, the 24-team playoff, I understand the people that have some reservations about it. Like,
0: not even just people, man. These are like the biggest college football talking heads that just hate it.
1: Well, and look, as a college football fan, it's weird. Like, I wish we could get on board with a sport where we didn't just base everything off the logo and it was just based on that year and what that season represented and just taking into account how good and how dominant a team is and having some defined metrics that determine who the best teams are, because I think 2 and 4 had a lot of quality aspects to it, but they were frustrating. And 4 was, I think, worse for the regular season of college football than what the 12-team playoff is. I think the 12-team playoff has had some good components to it, and it's gave a lot of excitement to a program like BYU that, you know, 10 or so years ago thought the idea of competing for a national championship was not even a possibility. So there's been some positive things. So 24 teams is radical compared to what I know my whole life watching college football, but I think it's necessary for the sport because everyone is spending so much and it seems like there's no end in sight. And maybe it can bring a little bit of a slowdown to, hey, we got to spend $50, $60 million to go get a playoff team. Because right now it feels like, in order to be in the 12-team playoff, you got to spend at least $50 million to go into the playoff to get a roster that's good enough for the playoff. Maybe it doesn't, you know, 24 teams, maybe you don't need to spend $50 million. Maybe you can be a $10 million playoff team. And you get a chance, you get an opportunity to compete. Maybe you don't go far, but you get a chance to go in there and compete. The 24-team playoff, I'd like some automatic bids. I would like to think that 24 at-larges would be still a platform and opportunity for BYU to crack in. I'd like to think that the committee would not put a 10-2 BYU at 25, but I've seen crazier things. I don't know what to trust with them. But I'm on board with it just because I want to see leagues like the Big 12, the ACC, and even the Pac-12, which isn't a power league, but I think it's going to be decent. I just want to see everyone in college football feel like they've got a chance to go do something big, because right now it doesn't feel like that's the case.
0: No, and I think even if BYU is a, you know, 10-2 team and they're not in the top 12, but they have the 24-team playoff, if you can sneak in, I mean, not even sneak in when you're 10-2, but if you get in and you're a 20 or 21 seed in that tournament, I feel like recently the only like juggernauts in the sport have been really the top two teams, sometimes the top three, depending on the year. So even if BYU gets in and they're not one of the bottom three seeds, they're going to be okay. You'll still be in a position where you can win a game. Like last year, BYU's biggest comparisons, I thought, were Oregon and Ole Miss. And Ole Miss sneaks in and they get like a six seed and BYU's on the outside looking in, yet their resumes were so similar. I think BYU would have matched up great with Ole Miss. And so I think that's all BYU fans and players and coaches can really ask for, is just to have a shot to be inside the playoff in the first place. Because from there, I think you're just playing with house money. You're going to be in a position where you can upset a team, but you're good enough to do it.
1: I can't believe I'm saying this because I've always loved the games. I still enjoy the bowl games, but I feel like the playoff has to reward home field. If you go to a 24-team playoff and you give, say, the number one seed home field all the way up until the national title, I think that adds a lot of incentive to the regular season that could be it's being overlooked a little bit, but that's breaking off like, you know, decades and decades of tradition of being connected to the Rose Bowl, the Fiesta Bowl, the Sugar Bowl. Is college football willing to do that? Because I also think of the college football fans, if you're being asked, you know, let's say BYU goes on a run. Maybe they start things off in Provo, or maybe they're on the road in that first game. Well, we'll say for this exercise, we'll say Provo. Then you go to the Fiesta Bowl. Then maybe you go to the Peach Bowl. Then you got to go to, like, there's so much travel involved to follow it. And maybe it's okay because we see that in college basketball. No one complains about that.
0: But they also get two games in one location. They don't have to be traveling for each
1: exactly.
0: game.
1: Exactly. And also, too, with football, the attendance piece is a bigger deal because much bigger venues. Basketball, we see with the Final Four. But, like, huge venues, and you want those fans to feel part of it and go throughout this deal with the team. I just think the home, I'd rather just ditch the bowl games in the playoff and then just have the neutral site game be the national championship. I want to see home games. If BYU's in the playoff and say, oh, you got to go play the number one team and it's Ohio State and it's at the Shoe, I'm in on that. Like, still, like, even though BYU might lose by 20, I'm in on that opportunity to go into the Horseshoe and go play the Buckeyes in Columbus for a chance to go and to think BYU's in a game in the Shoe for a national title opportunity. Like, sign me up for that. Like, I don't want to go to the Fiesta Bowl, even though that would probably be more advantageous for BYU. Ohio State would have a ton of fans too. But I want to see the home games be rewarded. Like, I would love if BYU climbed to a, you know, top four seed and to think that Lavelle Edwards Stadium could host a bunch of games. I'd like BYU's odds to make a run. Even if BYU has some flaws in the season, but like if they're at home, I love BYU's chances to win games because they are dang good at home. I think that could add so much to this 2014 playoff that no one's talking enough about. I think everyone's just getting so bent out of shape over, we're going to let 9-3 teams in. I've watched the NFL where some middling New York Giants team beats the greatest team ever, the New England Patriots. They win the Super Bowl. No one bats an eye that a 9-7 football team won the Super Bowl. Like, am I going to say that that's the best team ever? No, but like in college basketball, we're okay with some team that's a 10 seed or a 6 seed gets to the Final Four. Like, it's just, that's what it is. Like, college football, the powers that be have messed this sport up to where we got to go to some extreme measure to determine a champion. But I can get on board with a 2014 playoff if it gives opportunities to everyone in the sport to have a legitimate path and if there are clearly defined metrics of how to get in the field. Because if you clearly do not define the metrics of how to get in, then I have some real concerns because then it becomes, well, the Big Ten's quality control was much better than the Big 12. That's why we had to go with the 10th place Big Ten team instead of the third place Big 12 team. And that's where I start to get a little leery. If you have the details established of how to get in and there's a clear path, like the basketball bracket, I can get on board with a bunch of at-large bids.
0: Here's the FCF playoff bracket, Mitch. 2014 playoff. 16 seeded teams and then 8 unseeded teams. All the games until the national championship are on the home campus of the higher rated team.
1: Yeah.
0: Why not go with that?
1: I just, it's hard to break off from those bowl games, but I think that's the move because then everyone can get on board with that. Everyone would love to go to those home venues. I mean, to think of, you know, some of these powerhouses playing a game to go to the national title on their home field.
0: I mean, imagine Boise State hosting Clemson 2 years ago.
1: That's epic. Sign me up for that. Like, that's where it gets cool. But if you say, oh, you're going to go to the sterile NFL stadium, like, okay. Like, we've even lost the appeal of these bowl games. Like, it's not the Cotton Bowl anymore. It's not the Fiesta Bowl. Anyway, great show, Nate. We will be back next week here on Cougar Sports Saturday.
2: I'm Mike Dubusky. President Trump now says a framework peace deal with Iran will be announced shortly. In a post on social media, the president says the deal is still subject to finalization by all parties. It comes after Trump held a phone call today with various Gulf leaders, including the United Arab Emirates, Saudi Arabia, and Pakistan. Earlier today, Iran's foreign ministry says the two sides are in the final stage of drafting a temporary peace framework. A state of emergency is in effect right now in Orange County, California, and tens of thousands are under evacuation orders as hazmat crews deal with a tank of dangerous chemicals that's in danger of exploding. A valve on that tank overheated earlier this week, and now it's rising in temperature by 1 degree per hour, according to local officials. ABC's Jacqueline Lee is in Los Angeles.
3: Initially, authorities actually thought the situation was somewhat under control in the sense that the tank that was leaking the chemical, the temperature was lower. Now we just found out they discovered that the temperature has been climbing hour by hour. So what they're trying to do is they want to prevent it from getting so hot that it explodes.
2: Crews have been dousing the tank with water in an effort to cool it down. This all playing out at an aerospace facility in Garden Grove, California. Airfare is about 15% higher this Memorial Day weekend when compared to a year ago, as rising jet fuel costs put pressure on airlines. Nick Ewan, editor-in-chief of the Point Sky Travel website, says the loss of Spirit Airlines is also having an effect on holiday travel.
4: Other carriers are definitely trying to step in to fill the void. Unfortunately, though, generally slightly higher prices that travelers are going to have to contend with.
2: Dulles Airport in Virginia and Hartsfield-Jackson Airport in Georgia have also stepped up health screenings for those coming from Central Africa amid the Ebola outbreak there. And the family of NASCAR star Kyle Busch says the cause of death this week for that 41-year-old driver with sepsis. You're listening to ABC News.
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7: Stolen Voices of Dole Valley, a gripping new 9-part investigative podcast about a serial killer you've probably never heard of, Warren Forrest. A sadistic predator who prowled the Pacific Northwest in the early 70s. He hid behind the deeds of Ted Bundy, and he's only been convicted of 2 murders, but is suspected of many more. Since the release of Stolen Voices of Dole Valley, a witness identified in the podcast could lead investigators to the remains of Jamie Grissom.
8: He ran into the woods. He said he stumbled. As he fell down, he looks up and sees the body of a young woman.
7: And now the FBI is testing forensic evidence that had been collecting dust for decades. This cold case is now red hot. 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And make sure to hit that subscribe button so you don't miss out.
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14: Today, we want to address one of the most important issues about retirement planning, and this is largely ignored and nobody ever talks about it. You know, most people who are planning for retirement don't know this, but nearly every piece of financial planning for retirement, well, it's connected. Just one decision about filing for Social Security, one decision about withdrawing money from your IRA or 401k could have a domino effect on many other things, and it could cost you in ways that you may never see until it's too late. Welcome to Retirement Solutions Radio. I'm Ryan Thacker along with my brother Tyson. And if you hope to retire in the next 5 years, this could be the most important show that you'll listen to all year. And so when you make a decision about retirement planning, it could have a domino effect on other things. For example, you can't talk about Social Security without talking about IRA or 401k withdrawals. You can't talk about IRA and 401k withdrawals without talking about taxes in retirement. And we're just beginning to scratch the surface. And that's what this show is all about today, because one simple decision could set off a chain reaction of other events. So coming up on today's show, we'll talk about all of these things that you'll need to consider for retirement and how your money could go a lot further in retirement. And Tyson, we're really excited about this show. And by the way, Happy New Year, man. We're getting rolling here. This is a good time to be talking about these things, because new year, new goals, right? So Tyson, let's talk about principle number one here.
17: Well, Ryan, you alluded to it in your open that here's the bottom line. When you file for Social Security, it impacts your other benefits like IRA and 401k withdrawals, other investment income, even your Medicare premiums that you may not be aware that this could have this cascade effect. And there's a right way and a wrong way to claim your Social Security benefits. And not understanding how this works, well, it's a big deal. It could cost you tens of thousands, if not hundreds of thousands of dollars in lifetime income, because we're all living so much longer than we used to. And according to Forbes, 96% of Americans, Ryan, lose out on an average of $111,000 in lifetime income just on Social Security. So the question is, what could you do with $111,000? What could you do with that extra money during your retirement years? You could be doing so many things. You could pay off your mortgage. You could go on an amazing vacation with your family. And so that money is what we want you to be thinking about throughout today's show, because filing for Social Security, it's so much more complicated than you're ever going to think. And you can't rely on your brother-in-law or your friend at work or whoever has said, well, I did it this way. You've got to understand you only get one chance to retire, and it's based off of your unique situation. And so listen up. We want to talk through this today, about all the pieces of Social Security and how this is going to benefit you in your retirement years.
14: So Tyson, there was a great article on Yahoo Finance. The headline is Maximizing Your Social Security Benefits, Tips to Get an Optimal Retirement Strategy. And you know, here's the quote. It says, when it comes to your Social Security benefits, getting the most out of them is not one size fits all. We've talked about this for a long time on our radio show. And the reason why is because everyone's situation is unique. And what works best for one person, well, that may not work well for you. And so before deciding, it's essential to consider all of the factors when you look at your Social Security. Things like, you know, what's your health like right now? What about your life expectancy? And what's the need for income that you have, and also other future financial obligations that you have? So, you know, the point of this article is that traditional claiming strategies, when you just take it as a rule of thumb, this is one of those areas that could get you into trouble. And so you want to make sure that you know the optimal time to claim your benefits, because filing at the wrong time, well, that can permanently reduce your benefits. It could double your Medicare premiums. It could trigger higher taxes. And the bottom line is it could cause you to forfeit thousands of dollars in spousal benefit every year. So Tyson, this is not something that you want to leave to chance.
17: It's not. And we're pretty proud of the fact that we've helped over 50,000 families make an informed decision about Social Security. It really is the foundation of everything that you do in retirement. And let's get this straight right now. There's a ton of calculators out there on the internet. And so many of them will do some simple calculations for maybe one of you, or maybe they'll even do a calculation for both you and your spouse. But here's the problem. You don't know what their life expectancies look like on that calculator. You don't know what other pieces of the equation they put in. When in reality, you need to have somebody who's been around the block before to adjust all of this. And understanding that Social Security piece is really important to get to, okay, do I do, does my spouse take Social Security first? And what if I've been married before? What if my spouse has passed? All these different pieces that may not go into the calculation. And Ryan, then it goes to the next step, which is, how does this impact my 401k and my IRA and my Medicare? Let's talk a little bit about that, because this gets even more of a wrinkle to it that becomes a big deal when you're considering how to file for Social Security.
2: Well, let's talk about Medicare, for example. Most people don't realize that Medicare is means tested. And so, you know, when you look at the means testing on that, what can happen is if you don't have a plan for how you're going to take withdrawals from your 401k, this is one of those areas that can increase your Medicare premiums, which as your Medicare premiums get increased, what happens is that's just less money that you're going to be able to use every month.
17: Sure.
2: It's called IRMA.
17: Mm-hmm.
2: And it's a test that they look at that says, hey, we're means testing and your Medicare premium is based off of how much income you make. So the higher income that you make, sometimes people take a big withdrawal out of their 401k and not realize all of a sudden they just doubled their Medicare premium every month. And that's going to stay fixed for 2 years. It'll adjust back down if you don't continue to take that same type of withdrawal. But this is just one of those areas, right, Tyson?
17: Yeah, it's an important one. And you need to have all of the information at your disposal. You need to really take a look at the entire picture. So we've had so many people come through our door and say, I just want to understand Social Security. That's all I want you to help me with. Well, it's a lot more important to look at the entire equation, because filing for your Social Security, to be blunt, it could be one of the biggest financial decisions you'll ever make. Because the difference between your best and worst case scenarios could literally mean the difference of hundreds of thousands of dollars, as I mentioned, in lifetime income. So you've got to be 100% certain that you get this right the first time. That's why we want to offer something special just for our loyal listeners on today's show. 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

0: Other one is required minimum distributions. Yes. Because typically what they're doing is they're just building this spreadsheet out and then they're saying, okay, I'm going to use the 4% withdrawal rule. And then they just start taking money out there. Oh, I'm good. Everything's going to last for a long, long time.
1: So Ryan, what is the definition of a required minimum distribution? Just to make sure everybody's on the same page.
0: Well, just think about it. You've enjoyed some pretty nice tax breaks by contributing to your IRA and 401k, but Uncle Sam isn't going to wait forever to collect your taxes. So once you turn 73 years old,
1: it would be even worse at 43.
0: You're forced to start withdrawing money from these accounts. And you have to take these withdrawals. It's required. You have to take the withdrawals whether you want to or not. And you must continue to take these withdrawals every single year until this tax deferred account is depleted or you pass away. So, you know, Tyson, if you take withdrawals from your portfolio when the market's down, you may be forced to sell investments, and what you're doing there is you're locking in losses. And so you don't have the necessary time on your side to recoup these losses. And this is one of the reasons why RMDs are often called the IRS's weapons of mass destruction.
1: Well, and then a lot of times people will come to us and say, hey, I want to have you help us with RMDs for a minute, but then we want to control this ourselves. Well, Here's the bottom line. The formula for determining how much your RMD each year has things like what your previous year's account balance was, what your birthday is, what your life expectancy is, and a few other variables. And the worst part is the IRS is saying, we won't help you, but then you're expected to pull the right amount out of your accounts. And as an example, if you miss a $20,000 RMD, you'll owe the IRS a $5,000 penalty plus some income tax on top of that. Mm-hmm. And so again, this is not a do-it-yourself project. And last piece that we want to help you to understand is thanks to the Secure Act 2.0, the minimum age for required minimum distributions you need to understand is going to gradually increase from 73 to 75. And that is going to be an important factor. All of this boils down to, this is not a do-it-yourself project. We'd be happy to help you.
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27: Today we're talking about one of the most important issues when it comes to retirement planning, and this is largely ignored, and almost nobody ever talks about it. So most people who are planning for retirement don't know this, but everything with financial planning is connected, and just one decision could have a domino effect on many other things, and it could cost you in ways that you may never see until it's far too late. Welcome back to Retirement Solutions Radio. I'm Ryan Thacker along with my brother Tyson, and today we're talking about the hidden domino effect with retirement planning that could take a chunk out of your hard-earned savings. And coming up in this segment, we'll talk about the investment risks as well as the domino effect of sequence of returns and more. Tyson, let's just, what the heck is sequence of returns for those that may not be familiar with this term?
28: Well, I'm going to introduce this
27: a little bit before we get into sequence of returns risk, because laying the groundwork is pretty important. So many people that we meet for the first time, just like you, you've got a stack of investment statements and you may have a 401k from your first job, and then you may have started a Roth IRA, and then you may have had a pension as well from another job. And then, you know, you've just got all of this stack of investment documents, and there may be no rhyme or reason of how these investments are working together. You may look at these statements every month. You may be proud of how much you've set aside. That's important. But you need to understand that there needs to be a plan as to how all of this works together. And over the last really decade plus, everybody's gotten pretty complacent, especially I'm talking to you men out there that love to take a lot of risk, because we're all built for a lot of risk. That's just kind of how we're built, is we think to ourselves in our 30s and 40s, man, I'm gonna put all the risk really high because I've got this long time horizon. If the market does crash, that I can make it back. So you do that for quite a while, and then you look at it and you're now in your 50s and you think to yourself, man, it's gone so well and we haven't had a market downturn. I'm gonna just keep pushing up the risk profile. And what you don't get is that your investments could become skewed one way or another. And this could be a reason for you to be invested too conservatively on one end. But most often what we see is somebody's got too much of a focus on the aggressive side of the equation. Neither one of these scenarios are good. And you've got to understand not only what your risk tolerance is, but your spouse's risk tolerance, and continue to look at this on a consistent basis. In other words, if you haven't looked at your portfolio in a long time, the overarching thing that we're trying to say here, and then we'll jump into sequence of returns, is you've got to look at this and rebalance your portfolio on a regular basis. Because Ryan, how does sequence of returns risk happen once you get to retirement, and why is this so important?
0: Well, how does the sound retirement roulette sound to you? I mean, most people would expect that in Las Vegas, but they don't really want it from Wall Street. And sequence of returns is this. Retirees need to be aware of what sequence risk or sequence of return risk can do to a portfolio. Think about it the same way. We're brothers. Let's say that we both have the exact same amount of money, and you're older than me, so you retire 2.5 years before I do, even though we have the same amount of money. And the market all of a sudden just crashes, and it's a 50% decline, and you lose half of your money right as you go into retirement. Well, then I come along at the bottom, and now the market comes rocketing back up, and I retire 2.5 years later, and the market's on an upswing. My money, because of your withdrawals that you had to do, wasn't, we worked the same amount, we saved the same amount, but all of a sudden, because you retired sooner and you experienced this big 50% decline and had to start taking withdrawals out of that during retirement, we could have a very different ending balance by the time retirement's over. And so sequence of returns, unfortunately, it's entirely based off of luck. It's based off of the timing. I mean, you think about somebody who retired, just go back to, you know, 2007. They retire in 2007, and then all of a sudden the 2008 and 2009 market happens with the declines, but they still need to take money out of that portfolio. Well, that's going to look very different than someone who, you know, all of a sudden retires in an up market and they've had 10 years of growth and they're like, hey, this is pretty good, man. I can take money out of my portfolio, and while at the same time, my balance keeps growing and it feels pretty good.
27: Yeah. Well, and to put a number on it, you could be left with 2/3 less money over your retirement life.
0: Ouch.
27: If you retire when the market goes down right out of the gates.
0: Thanks for retiring before me. Hey, you took all the shocking off.
27: Hey, I'm planning on having it be an upward trajectory for the 2.5 years before I retire. And you're the one that hits the eject button right as you retire, and it becomes an ugly thing. No,
0: there you go. That's why we build portfolios, build the optimal system of security, so you don't have to worry about that, right?
27: That's right. So Ryan, as part of building the optimal system of security, you've got to have diversification, right?
0: Yeah, diversification. This is where you really want to have a solid game plan going into retirement. Our solid game plan is called the Boss Retirement Blueprint. It's a one-page plan that really looks at all of these different factors. And Leonardo da Vinci said, simplicity is the ultimate in sophistication. And so We want to simplify retirement planning for you, help address these risks so that as you go into retirement, you can do the things that you wanted to do, right?
1: Yeah, as we've been talking about in this segment, it's so important to know that you're taking the right amount of risk. Saving and investing, it's always going to be important, but that portfolio, it's not a financial game plan. How will you reduce your taxes on your IRA and 401k? 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Or generate income in retirement once you realize that your last check from your employer is not coming anymore? These are just a few of the critical issues that need to be tackled before you can even consider retiring. 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We're going to create a comprehensive retirement game plan for you. 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
3: Stolen Voices of Dole Valley, a gripping new 9-part investigative podcast about a serial killer you've probably never heard of, Warren Forrest, a sadistic predator who prowled the Pacific Northwest in the early 70s. He hid behind the deeds of Ted Bundy, and he's only been convicted of 2 murders, but is suspected of many more. Since the release of Stolen Voices of Dole Valley, a witness identified in the podcast could lead investigators to the remains of Jamie Grissom.
4: He ran into the woods. He said he stumbled. As he fell down, he looks up and sees the body of a young woman.
3: 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This cold case is now red hot. 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And make sure to hit that subscribe button so you don't miss out on the latest breaking news.
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1: Most people don't realize it, but one decision about filing for your Social Security, one decision about withdrawing money from your IRA and 401k, or even one decision about required minimum distributions, well, they set off a chain reaction of events that could needlessly cost you a fortune if you don't understand how that chain of events all transpires. 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And today we're talking about the hidden domino effect with retirement planning that could take a huge chunk out of your hard-earned savings. And we're going to bring all this together coming up in the last segment. It's one of the biggest issues with retirement planning today, and it's taxes. And we're also going to be talking about how one thing that you can do right now that could make the most out of every dollar that you've saved for retirement. And Ryan, as we look at the Boss Retirement Blueprint, building that optimal system of security, taxes is really the biggest needle mover out of anything that anybody can do. It's not the stock market, it's taxes, right?
0: Yeah, Tyson, just had a fun experience with our mom and dad. Our dad grew up on a farm up in Heber. And the way that that farm came into the family was because during the Great Depression, the family who owned it couldn't pay their property taxes.
1: Sure.
0: And so, you know, Robert Kiyosaki said one time, he said, if you want to really know who owns your house, even if it's paid off, just stop paying your property taxes, right?
1: That's exactly
0: and you start
1: right.
0: to see that, like the government, they're going to be real fast to take that house if you don't make your property taxes over a period of years. And our grandpa, during the Great Depression, he came up, he scraped, he saved, he found a way to get $200 in cash. Think about that. $200 in cash bought him 80 acres. He bought it on a tax sale. And the reason, you know, took mom and dad up, someone else had, you know, many, many years later bought the farm, and they tore the house down and the barn, and they're going to build a new property on there.
1: They didn't buy the farm like they died. They bought the farm like they bought it from the previous owner.
0: Right. But I've just been thinking a lot about taxes, right? And what the impact taxes can have on you. And like, you know, our family picked up this farm after the Great Depression because someone didn't pay their taxes. I think about your retirement and what happens if you don't have a proper tax plan for your retirement accounts. You know, is Uncle Sam going to take a bigger chunk out of your retirement savings than you need to have happen? And so, you know, the principle that we like to talk about here is you really need to have a tax strategy when it comes to your retirement accounts. If not, you might buy the farm.
1: That's right.
0: Lose the farm.
1: Or you wish that you bought the farm and passed and you need to figure out how to make the money last longer.
0: Yep.
1: The idea that taxes will go down for everybody, I want to just dispel this myth right now. Because there's so many financial advisors who say this to their clients every day. And so many people buy into this myth. It's that, hey, taxes are going to go down for everyone during their retirement years because you no longer have a paycheck your kids are out of the house, so you don't have as many expenses. The way that we look at this from helping so many families is, guess what? Even though you may have your house paid off, or maybe you don't, you've still got that expense. The kids are gone, but that also means that you don't have them as a deduction. And what ends up happening is you've still got to have an income stream. And so you've got to pull that money out of your IRA or your 401k to have that income stream. You've got to pay taxes on that because you've never paid taxes on it if you took the deduction early in life and then you needed to pay taxes on it. So what we have found with most of our clients is that their taxes are the same or even in some cases a little bit higher if they don't come and see us before they retire. So this becomes, we talk about sequence of returns risk. There's also a sequence of a tax risk, right?
0: Yep. Well, and next time you're out with the grandkids, if you want to teach them about taxes, go take them to get ice cream, get 3 scoops of ice cream, and you eat one of those scoops right off the top for them, right?
1: Yes.
0: And all of a sudden they're going to learn that 3 scoops, you get one taken away, or about 33%. For most people, that's about what it's going to look like in retirement. So think about that. If you've got $1 million in your IRA, Uncle Sam, in most cases, is going to get about 33% of that. In some, if you're higher, he could take up to half of it. He could take 1.5 bites out of your 3 scoop ice cream, you know? And so Tyson, having this plan, we talk about this principle of tax preparation versus tax planning. And, you know, it happens every year at the end of the year, people start calling and saying, hey, I really need to figure out a tax strategy. Mm-hmm. And it's like, well, it's December 23rd. There's not much you can do, right? And or they get really animated about it when they're going to file on April 15th and they think, I've got to do better. I've got to have a better strategy. And the reality is most people push send on TurboTax or they sign their returns from their CPA and that's all the planning they do. What's the difference between tax preparation and tax planning, Tyson?
1: Well, most people have no clue that they have more control over how much you pay in taxes in retirement than you do at any other time in your life. But you've got to be proactive with it. And so it does boil down to this difference of tax preparation versus tax planning. The tax preparation is kind of what you described with TurboTax, Ryan. Something you do every April. Sometimes you've got the help of a CPA or an accountant, which they all do a great job. And we...
0: That was awesome. That was a little drum roll you just did there.
1: That was a drum roll. We got a new soundboard my cell phone just dropped on the there. So many people think to themselves, hey, once I file my taxes, I've taken those deductions, I've done everything I can, right?
0: I hit that board again, see what happens.
1: That's tax planning or tax preparation. Let's see this. Look at that.
0: Oh, yeah. I like this.
1: That's introducing tax planning is what that noise was.
0: It's like the magic wand.
1: It's totally different. You're looking forward, not backward. You're using tax laws because the government put some tax laws in place to save you money. And they're just saying, look, if you follow these rules within the tax code, then we're going to help you to save some money. And the bottom line is the savings are not just a few bucks. They become huge over time. And this is not a tax filing service. This is not your CPA's area of expertise necessarily. This is something from a tax planning perspective that you've got to talk to somebody who actually knows and has worked with this a lot.
0: So hit one of those buttons. We'll see a random what we get here. Crickets. Crickets. That's awesome.
1: That's the CPA's helping you do some tax planning.
0: That's what you're going to be wishing you could hear is the crickets in a summer night, right? This is awesome. Here's what it does is we recommend that you have a comprehensive game plan before you retire because this comprehensive game plan, what it does is it affects your planning for 20, 30, maybe even 40 years in retirement. I mean, think about this. If you retired at age 60 and you lived until age 100, that's 40 years in retirement. And you know, that's one of the things that's very, very powerful if you have a comprehensive tax plan. And so, you know, given some of the challenges with the economy today, what we want you to know is saving and investing alone won't be enough. So if you want to retire successfully today, you need to create a financial game plan to reduce taxes, generate income, pay for healthcare, reduce investment risk, and so much more. And, you know, anything short of a comprehensive game plan could put you at much, much greater risk of running out of money in retirement. And Tyson, one of the knocks that we have on the financial services industry as a whole is most of the time they're just doing investment management. right? They're not looking at the full picture here. And of course, you want to bring in the qualified professionals, you know, the CPA or the tax attorney, or for your estate plan, the legal side. But Tyson, why do we see this mistake happen so often?
1: Quite simply, because Ryan, you mentioned that so many financial advisors just want to manage your money. Just 1 in 5 American adults have a plan for retirement. So that's 20% of everybody has a actual financial plan, yet 62% are confident they're on track or ahead of their peers. That was a survey that was just done. And New York Life's latest Wealth Watch said that most adults are confident in their ability to retire comfortably. So this 62% came from this study. And I love this quote out of this study. It says, while this may imply that they had robust savings, only 41% of Americans reported having any retirement savings, and a mere 21% say that they have a retirement strategy. And so, Ryan, all of this boils down to making sure that you're doing what's best for you ahead of the game so that the money lasts as long as you do.
0: Well, you may be listening to this and be thinking, okay, what's my plan? You know, what's my plan to reduce taxes in retirement? What am I going to do to pay for the skyrocketing cost of healthcare? What am I going to do to withdraw the money from your IRA and 401k? Or how am I going to generate income? You know, there's no shame in getting someone to look over your shoulder just to ensure that you haven't overlooked or underestimated anything. Because even if you miss one little thing, it could needlessly waste tens of thousands, if not hundreds of thousands of dollars of your hard-earned retirement savings. 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
2: 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Boss received the Utah Best of State Award in 2019, 2020, 2021, 2022, and 2023. 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
5: From ABC News, I'm Dave Packer. President Trump saying this afternoon that a deal to end the 3-month war with Iran is, quote, largely negotiated and would include opening the Strait of Hormuz. But two sources tell ABC News that Iran has not signed on to this deal yet, and there's no guarantee they will sign. The longer the conflict continues, the more pain here at home at the pump. Andy LaPau of LaPau Oil Associates.
6: I think that if the conflict goes on through July 4th, you'll see oil prices at $120 a barrel. And unfortunately for the consumer, gasoline prices will get to $5 a gallon.
5: California Governor Gavin Newsom declaring a state of emergency in Orange County. Officials warning a massive storage tank leaking hazardous chemicals could rupture or explode, threatening to create an environmental disaster.
8: They're exploring several options. One of those options include trying to cool it off from the outside in. The unified incident commander said that, think of it like an ice cube, like you're freezing it from the outside to eventually get into the inside. They also said they are consulting with people all across the country just to get some ideas and how to try to possibly get this under control.
5: ABC's Jacqueline Lee in California. Hawaii shaken by a magnitude 6.0 earthquake. Damage reported in multiple homes and rock slides reported. County of Hawaii Mayor Kimo Alameda.
9: We have reports of down utility lines, power outages in South Kona. About 500 HECO customers are without power, and they're checking on it as we speak.
5: Rock slides closing roads overseas.
10: The death toll drastically climbing from a gas explosion here in northern China. Now at least 90 people are confirmed to have died in this country's worst coal mine disaster in 16 years. Some people could actually still be trapped underground, with hundreds of rescue workers still operating at the site in Shanxi province. That's about a 7-hour drive south from here in Beijing. Now, officials said 247 people were on duty at the time of the explosion.
5: ABC's Britt Clannett, you're listening to ABC News.
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1: All right, welcome on in. It's another edition of Stop Working, Start Living right here. Happy to be with you. I'm Alex Keery.
15: And I'm Derek Overstreet.
1: Thanks for being with us. You can hear us in Salt Lake and in St. George. And we are happy to be with you another week. This is we're going on year 9 now, Derek, if you can believe that.
15: I'm older than 9. No.
1: We are. The show's been going a long, long, long time. You and I have known each other for that same entire time as well. It's been interesting to kind of get to know what the market has been like just over even those last 9 years. If you've never listened to our program before, the New Millennium Group, which Derek is the founder of, is a financial advisory firm right here in the state of Utah. I'm not saying here in the state of Utah, Derek, like,
15: solely.
1: There's an office in Utah.
15: Yeah. Or our car trunk.
1: Right. No. Yep. This is a company that was founded here by you. The reason the word millennium is in there is because it was the turn of the century.
15: It was the very end of 1999.
1: So that's why the name of the company is the New Millennium Group. And now, 25 years on, into 2025, you're still doing this and we're still doing the radio show. And if you've never listened to us before, the big focus on this program is what? To help you retire 3 to 5 years earlier than you thought possible. And
15: to show you the strategies that you need to employ now to make, to just bring you to that smooth retirement.
1: I think that there are some people who would look and say, I've heard you guys say that before, but right now in 2025, maybe you're saying it more like 18 months or 2 years. I mean,
15: we've said this before. Most people don't believe when we sit them down and say, you could retire now, because they're not expecting it.
1: Right.
15: And the ones that are really prepared to retire are the ones that don't think they're ready, and the ones that don't have enough usually think, oh, it's smooth sailing for me.
1: So the idea is you've got to have a plan, and the folks of the New Millennium Group want to help you get that plan, and there are a couple things that we do in the program. I'll give the phone number off of the bat, but we have a ton of fun with the program too, because we just talk about everything under the sun when it comes to life and planning out things, and obviously people have
16: So many things going on right now. Everybody's busy. I don't know one person who's not. And even the people who are retired are busy.
15: And the stress level for everybody. That's what I'm noticing. Everywhere we go over the past 3 years, 4 years.
16: Very high. Very high. And I hope that some of these things that we talk about, and you talked about it right before we came on, you're like, look, I don't want to do the freak out thing. We're not going to freak people out. That's never been our vibe.
15: Well, that's a foolish... If you run around running this way because this is happening, and you go the opposite way because that's happening, mm-hmm. if you have the plan... You don't need to worry about it.
16: So if you want to do something different and listen to this program, and maybe if you're in retirement or if you're nearing retirement, if you're thinking about starting up planning your retirement, it's never too late to get started on getting a plan together that works for you. You plan everything else out in your life with such detail, and you're a person who doesn't leave anything to chance. And yet I think the retirement plan, Derek, sometimes people look at and they go,
15: it's the back burner. Most people plan more on a vacation mm-hmm. or where they're going to go to dinner rather than... Because it's scary and it's this looming. In fact, can I share? Well, absolutely. Give them the number and I'll share.
16: Let me give you the phone number because today we're already starting things off here with some freebies. If you're listening and you want to be able to, and Social Security is a big part of what Derek and his team do in the sense that they want to help educate you on the best time for you to take Social Security. The U.S. government, shocker, doesn't want you to
15: find out. Don't listen to your neighbor when they say, well, you should do this. It's different for everyone. If you're sick, you should take it earlier. You know, if you're. Everyone in your family's lived to be 100. You know what? You might want to wait a few years.
16: I think that there are people who think that it's a set it and forget it thing. Like, here's the exact time you should take it. The U.S. government is not going to help you out with that. They're not interested in making sure that you save thousands. But Derek and his team are. So let me give you that phone number to be able to get that Social Security maximization report. It's 888-999-6370. That's 888-999-6370. 888-999-6370. UtahsFinancialPlanner.com is the website. So right off the bat, we've got a dozen of those to do today. If you want to get that Social Security maximization report, it's personalized to you. This isn't just a print off of something. It's for you. It will have your name on it. It'll be prepared for you. And also along with that, you can get a written plan that's also at no cost to you. 888-999-6370. And I can't emphasize enough too. You've been saying this from the beginning too. Is like, there's no obligation here. Just take a look at it. See if there's something that works. And if we want to work together, both sides, then it would be great.
15: So here's the other thing that we want you to get is we wrote a book a few years, well, it's been 10 years ago that we wrote this book. But the point is the book is designed for you to get to know us and what our strategies are. Some people are a fit for us. Some people aren't, but there's not anyone that we won't talk to that we can't improve your situation.
16: I think that there are so many people out there that think, okay, all of this seems, you know, anything that has to do with the money side of things.
15: By the way, you should go in with some mistrust.
16: Sure. It feels predatory in some cases. And so I would encourage people that whoever your financial advisor is, look them up, go find out who they are, do some homework on them, ask them what their clientele is like. Go visit their office. That's also like a big one, right? Where it's like, sit down and see if this is a place that like...
15: A phone call or an email is not going to give you... And in fact, the most skilled people are that take advantage, they've been taking advantage for many years. And I trust this guy.
16: Here's what I want you to do, though.
15: Or girl,
16: Just give him a call. 888-999-6370. Let's talk a little bit about right now in 2025.
15: Well, I wanted to talk about Social Security because that's changed even in the 9 years that you and I have done the show.
16: Tell me what the situation is right now with it.
15: Well, government, before we did the show, we talked about, let's not talk politics.
16: We never liked you anyway.
15: But overall, as a government, when Social Security was signed into law in 1933, the average life expectancy was 64 and a half. Mm-hmm. And that's why they set the retirement age at 65. They thought, no one will even live long enough to get a check. So we'll give them this arbitrary number. But now people are living longer. And I think I read on the newspaper or radio, people are getting checks that don't even exist.
16: Oh, for sure.
15: 120-year-old people.
16: Trying to clean up that whole mess has been the problem.
15: It's not any political group, one or the other. It's the whole system.
16: Yeah. So it's just for being how big it is, right? Like, it's just there's stuff that falls through the crack always. People who take advantage always,
15: In everything. So I was going to tell you this story. I'm on a flight from St. George to Salt Lake yesterday, and I sat next to a surgeon. And I said, so, you know, she's been... Surgering.
16: No, I think that's right. Yeah.
15: Is that a real word?
16: Yeah, sure.
15: For me, it is.
16: You know what? It made sense. So, yes, it is.
15: So, I go, when you retire, because most of us don't really, we just think we're going to work and work and work. I love it. And the more we work in our career, we're making more money. Why quit? But I'm saying most of us forget that we're a father, we're a grandfather, mm-hmm. we're a brother, we're a son.
16: Yeah, sure.
15: Let's focus on that. And if you have that written plan that says, hey, And don't believe, you know, what news tells you about you need $7.2 million to retire.
16: Right.
15: What you need is, you know, a certain amount of money every month forever that is pegged to inflation.
16: Yeah.
15: That's the number you need.
16: And
15: to
16: that's
15: look
16: what
15: at.
16: You guys do is make sure that people can get to that point, feel comfortable enough, get in a situation that you can make the picks of, hey, here's how conservative I want to be. I want to make sure that we never run out of that money.
15: Great. Or despite whatever the market does.
16: Sure.
15: And so how you do that is you need to have a little bit of real estate. You need to have a little bit of commodities. You need to have a little bit of securities. Several different buckets of money. Yeah.
16: And some advisors will say you need just this one thing. But the reality is that
15: if anyone says one thing,
16: you got to run.
15: Don't walk, run.
16: Yeah. I will tell you that the years that we've been doing this show and the moments during the time that we've talked about the stock market, like right now is one of those moments that people are quite freaked out, Derek.
15: But remember, before we started the show today, in the last 9 years, it's always been that way.
16: Yeah, there's always been some moment where we go,
15: that's a little, you know.
16: Or we say things are, or here's what we really do. Things are going really well, and we don't say anything because we're like, oh,
15: I don't want to jinx it.
16: So, but right now, this is one of those moments.
15: Are we all that superstitious?
16: Oh, 1,000%. Like, the humans are like this. And so we look and we just go this day-to-day thing. You remember when, and this is an awful time to remember, you're in the midst of COVID when we were just going there, and we're going every day, and you're going on, and you're like, give me the death count. And you know what? What an awful way to live, right? And I think we do the same thing a little bit with the stock market. We go, tell me what type of a hit I'm taking in the shorts. Okay, it's bad. It's awful. And you said the Chicken Little thing. The sky falling, I think
15: always falling. Because when the market's going, we don't want to tell anybody because we don't want to jinx it.
16: The advisors that I think a lot of people get with use moments like this to freak you out.
15: To motivate whatever their particular item that they want to sell.
16: You have a different way of thinking. What is it?
15: My way of thinking is, let's focus on the monthly income. And there honestly is no one solution. You've got to have three or four buckets because when one thing is working, the other is not.
16: Right.
15: And so I'll just use like commodities, oil, gas, gold, sure. You know.
16: Yeah.
15: But when stocks are dropping, meaning companies that are in business, those tend to go up.
16: Yeah.
15: And when those are dropping, company ownership goes up. The only way you could really retire though is you have to have company ownership. And what I mean by that is, companies can actually raise the prices of their... We were talking about vacation before. Mm-hmm. When you go to Florida with your kids, if you go to Disney, it's $19 for a Coca-Cola. I used to, with my kids, I'd say, kids, what two meals do you want to have here? Yeah.
16: Sell the farm to be able to make a trip.
15: We don't order
16: place sodas.
15: We just get water from the tap.
16: You go over to that like trickling water fountain. I mean,
15: so by the way, if that resonated with that whole thing,
16: awesome.
15: You're the kind of person that we've done this before.
16: Yeah,
15: and so our key is... We want to find people that just want and need the help, and we'll give you the plan. And if you wouldn't have someone in your home, don't do business with them.
16: And I think the other thing is that while other advisors are maybe utilizing the market to freak you out to get you into their office, I think the other thing that you do is that you've always been, look, this is not a time to freak out. How about you give yourself a peace of mind rather than the freak out factor? Because you shouldn't be motivated by the fear side of these things, just like anything in life. Just make a plan so that you know exactly what you're going to be getting in retirement.
15: That takes into consideration everything that I've been through over the last 40 years.
16: Sure.
15: Because life changes. This is an interesting thing. I like to golf, but I apparently golfed too much in my life before my hip killed me. So I went golfing a few days ago, and that was the first time I'd played in 14 months. Obviously, it was a nightmare.
16: Oh, I thought you were going to say, I had a hole in one, because that's when you're going to get it, right?
15: Oh, yeah. No, that's not me. I got a hole in 10. But just getting out in the sunshine, it was great. But if golf is your thing, you can't golf every day.
16: Right.
15: You're maybe thinking that right now. Oh, when I retire, this is what I'm going to do.
16: Mm-hmm.
15: But you need to retire to something, not from something.
16: Let me give
15: and that's the hard part.
16: Yeah. I know when you sit down with somebody, I think part of the thing that you do is when, and this is something we can talk about when we come back. We'll talk about what you do when you sit down with a client for the very first time, what a first meeting looks like. And again, I can't emphasize enough that the fact that there's no obligation. It's come in, ask the questions. Get a written plan that's made for you. And if you like it, great. If not, then you walk out of there with that same plan in hand and no hard feelings. It's got to be, you're shopping around for somebody who you're going to be partnering with.
15: And if you already have a plan, fantastic.
16: Right. Bring it in.
15: But and then if we give you two or three other ideas, that doesn't mean you even have to come with us. Go ahead and give the number.
16: Let me give the phone number out, and then I'm going to do what we call a tease in the business. Derek, I'm going to make you whatever the thing is you want to do, because I know you've got a lot on your brain here, and I want to be able to get to it all. 888-999-6370. 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
15: Why it's totally different than anything you've ever been through.
16: I think you're going to see that there is a difference with the New Millennium Group. 888-999-6370. 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
16: Yes, welcome back. It's another edition of Stop Working, Start Living right here on your dial. Heard in Salt Lake City and in St. George, the New Millennium Group, the president of the New Millennium Group is Derek Overstreet. And I'm Alex Keery. Thanks for being with us today on a beautiful weekend. Thanks for hanging out with us. As usual, we've been doing the show now going on 9 years, Derek, if you can believe that. And I can, because now I feel like I was
15: looking. And we actually have a blast.
16: We do. Every time. I had a moment this week where, and I do this every so often now that I'm in my early 40s. I'll look in the rear view of the car and I'll be like, who's this freaking guy? Who's this old guy? And I'll have the, you know, I have these like the crow's feet.
15: Hey, buddy, they have Botox.
16: No, well, sure.
15: But I use Botox for migraines.
16: I've heard that.
15: Anyway,
16: I wouldn't be able to give that as an excuse, but I'm just telling you, I look and sometimes I look around and go, oh my goodness, life is passing by so quickly. And soon, and pretty soon, I mean, I can't tell you.
15: Well, here's what our listeners, by the way, things that you never had hurt.
16: Sure.
15: And you got to keep moving, and you don't think it's ever going to happen. And that's why it's so important to retire 3 to 5 years sooner than you thought
16: possible.
15: I'm
16: going to like back appointments, you know. I'm like, this is my life now. It's been tremendous because I've blinked and I've been here for 20 years at KSL. And
15: well, when you have a dream career, you and I both have dream careers. We're doing what we absolutely
16: want. I've been super lucky. But I will tell you that at some point it turned over from me being the brand new green right out of college guy to people going, how long has this guy been here? It's just this old guy.
15: Well, and he's got, we're looking at each other. We both have gray beards.
16: Yeah. And you've got 6 kids and I've got 7. And it's like a long,
15: I didn't think I'd live to the age I am now. I won't share,
16: what you really put off is that idea of retirement, which is what Derek and the folks of the New Millennium Group want to do. They want to retire you 3 to 5 years earlier than you thought possible. If you had an extra 3 to 5 years with the people that you love, and with the things that you'd want to do in the goals that you'd want to accomplish, what would you do with those 3 to 5 years? Really ask yourself. And if you sat down with a professional that could get you there, it's one thing to go, well, I don't think that could really happen. If you really did want to retire and you wanted to get to that point, what would you do with that? I think that that's an important thing that people need to understand. Let me give the phone number out. If you're looking for that Social Security Maximization Report, that's a report. 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
15: we hear the word fiduciary a lot.
16: And we stopped using
15: that because now... Even though that is a big delineation, most people...
16: They'll say it, and they say that it's... 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When a client does sit down with you guys, what's the philosophy of sitting down with somebody for the first time? What do you kind of do?
15: Well, if you're fearing sitting down with someone because you don't want to be sold something, I always feel like it's like buying a car. Would you like to give me your keys? I don't even want to go. If I want to buy a car, now I buy used cars.
16: Or you get out of the car and you see the guys at the window.
15: Exactly.
16: And
15: you're like,
16: oh, no.
15: You're up, John. And I'm like, oh, please, no.
16: Sure.
15: So what's interesting is you were talking, I was thinking, the money is actually the least important thing to your long-term retirement plan. The older I am, the most important things are, do I have the right insurance, the health insurance?
16: Sure.
15: Is my back going to hurt? Is my hips going to hurt?
16: The answer is yes.
15: So I want you to have the right health care. And most people don't even think about that. And the other thing is, we just plan on working forever. I know I did 9 years ago. Mm-hmm. I didn't ever even consider stopping working because what we do, I found in the world, those that serve the most, you know, if you're just a good servant, people will come to you automatically.
16: Right.
15: And so what I tell people is sit down with us. The first question we're going to ask is, what is it that you want to retire to? do you want to go fix classic cars? Do you want to, you got to start working on your health now, by the way. I'm thinking if I'd started working on my health 10 years ago,
16: yeah,
15: maybe I would have played, you know, 58 holes last week instead of nine, you know? Yeah. So think about that. But if you're already working with a financial advisor and you like us, never give any company, us or anybody else, all of your assets to work with.
16: Somebody wants you to sit down and just go bring it all.
15: Let's
16: to
15: do
16: us.
15: This, and we're going to do one thing. What you have to have is somebody. So the reason it's important to keep more than one advisor is money goes where it's best being treated.
16: Mm-hmm.
15: And so people don't know whether we're doing a good job or your other people are doing a good job. So keep some money with different advisors, get as much information.
16: Okay.
15: And over time, if they keep beating us with returns, with safety, you should be more with them.
16: Yeah.
15: If we're beating everybody, but you have to have that, that point of comparison.
16: Yeah, I get it.
15: In fact, we had a client come in and she said, I would have been better off just keeping my money in a money market at the bank. I go, oh, really? At 0.25%? Let's just look at how we did with the overall market. And then when we were done the meeting, she goes, oh, you're doing a good job.
16: All right. Thank you. Thank you for your service.
15: All I'm saying is you've got to have a couple of things to compare.
16: Well, you got to understand, too, like how it works. And I think that's why it's important to have an advisor that somebody will go, that they dip in.
15: And you should meet with them 3 or 4 times a year.
16: And ask them and be able to call them and say, so what's going on right now? Like when the market's being like they are, when it's this up and down. I mean,
15: that's how it's been for 150 years.
16: But at the same time, like, you know, and this is why it's great that I work in sports now, because I don't look at the Dow. Part of it is that you've taught me this too, just like, stop freaking out about from the day to day standpoint, because you can make yourself nuts. And, you know, one of these.
15: But you've seen it in the sports side of things where when you're a football player, you think you're going to play for 10 years.
16: Oh, yeah.
15: You know what? Most of them play for 9 months.
16: Well, there's some leagues that have guaranteed contracts and there are others that don't.
15: Years ago, they didn't.
16: Right. And so for me, for example, when I see that and I make those decisions and I'm looking at it, when I see the market a few weeks ago, a little bit ago, what was it? It went down. You know, we're approaching bear market territory and then suddenly it goes up. The president
15: says
16: something.
15: My eyes glaze over when he says bear market, bull market. I'm going, what is he talking about?
16: The president says something and then suddenly I think it was a $2,900 day or a 2,900 point day, excuse me. And
15: up or down?
16: Up. And I remember thinking to myself, okay, like, all right, let's, it, but all I could think
15: here's
16: was,
15: the, here's the real
16: there's
15: thing.
16: A little bit of a relief, but at the same time, I'm going, well, this can't be great to, like, for a long-term situation. And the reality is I have to go back to things you've told me before. You're like, look, we're going to be up, we're going to be down, we're going to be up, we're going to be down. This is what the life of the market is. You just have to be wise across
15: I'll give you as few words as possible. We should be greedy when others are fearful, and we should be fearful when others are greedy.
16: Who said that?
15: I steal everything from wiser people than me. I don't know exactly. Probably everybody that's ever managed money wisely.
16: I thought it was like a Warren Buffett
15: Well, Warren situation. Buffett does.
16: I'm sure you use that.
15: We were Alex scared me today. He says, hey, we can't use specific companies.
16: Yeah, I don't want to.
15: I'm going, do I even use Warren Buffett's name?
16: He's
15: a legendary investor, him and his partner, Charlie Munger. But in the last 2-3 years, they've been raising cash. I think they had like $335 billion in cash. You know what? He's one of the smartest guys. When you see people that are doing that, but if your eyes are glazing over in your car or your house and you're listening to this show, that's all irrelevant. It's great that a billionaire can do that, but what's in it for me?
16: What can we do?
15: And for you and I, it's, you know what? I need $8,000 a month forever. And if inflation is 5% a year, I need my income to raise
16: keep going up.
15: And that's the important thing is that you have to have several different buckets.
16: That's how you build those plans.
15: Have a safe bucket of money, whether it's rental income, but housing prices go down. The key is when you're scared, do not look at the market every single day.
16: Yeah, you'll freak out.
15: So be fearful when others are greedy. Be greedy when others are fearful.
16: If you're listening right now and you think, okay, I don't know when the best time for me to take Social Security is, and I've heard somebody tell me that, like, hey, I need to do it at this time. If you're listening and you think to yourself, okay, I don't know what my 401k is doing right now, or if I'm taking advantage of, you know, the tax planning that goes into to all of this, because that's another huge part.
15: But you and I have talked about that. You know, time after time, I really don't have a crystal. Well, actually, I do have a crystal ball, but it doesn't tell me whether the market's going up or down. All I know is I know that at some future date, I'm going to need X number of dollars per month.
16: Sure.
15: Because it's not for that. I want to travel with my kids. I want to travel with my grandkids. I want to spend the time with the things that are really important.
16: Yeah. Let me give you the phone number, 888-999-6370. If you want to get that Social Security maximization report, a written plan. You talk with somebody from Derek's team, who, by the way, are here in Utah. You're not going to get some farmed out phone center somewhere.
15: And they'll drive to your house. It's convenient, but I don't want to do business with somebody that
16: I think it's important for people to know there are offices in Sandy, St. George, in Layton. And I think that, you know, it's important to know that this is a company that has strategically put itself around the state of Utah, and all these, Derek and his team live here. They work here. They have their children here. They are raising their families here. That's a big part of it. I think that being able to say, I think the reason that matters too is that, Derek, you've seen all types of retirements over the past 40 years that you've been in this business.
15: Well, what he's really trying to say is I've made every mistake that you could possibly make.
16: Or you've watched other people make those mistakes, or you've learned it's just a lot of it. And I think that that's important to know too, that in Utah, every situation is different and every person is different, but there are a lot of unique situations here. And if Derek and his team can help you out, they're going to do it. 888-999-6370. That's 888-999-6370.

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3: You are so wise these days, right? I wonder if some of the people that are listening, I really hope that people understand, too, that I really like being able to have these conversations because there are moments, and I think we've compared it in the past with, you know, the way that I think stereotypically guys don't want to go to the doctor, right? Or my kids.
4: He's pointing at me, folks.
3: No, and myself, too, where it's just like,
4: well, I don't want to go to the hospital because people die there. So.
3: Well, and it's like. Also, it's like, I don't want to hear it. I already know my back's hurting. Like, I got to figure it out. I know something's there. I know we got to figure something out. But if I just put it off, maybe it'll be fine. That's not, and that's not
4: the solution.
3: It's going to creep up and it's going to get you. And I'm telling you, it's been an important part of people who sit down with the advisors at New Millennium Group. They're going to be able to get those ideas.
4: So I have to share this. I 14 months ago, I was in an airport lounge and the chair collapsed on me. I cut the tip of my left finger.
3: I remember
4: that
3: whole thing.
4: I mean, it was hanging. The lucky thing is it's sewed back on, but I couldn't play guitar anymore. I couldn't golf for all this time. But the point is, when something like that happens, then it's real. And I said, you know what? If something happened to me physically, you know, my goal of traveling, you know, as a fit adult, it's gone.
3: Yeah.
4: And I've never had back pain in my life. I've had back pain. And I'm going, and a friend of mine says, do not. You know,
3: don't get the surgery.
4: Go to physical. Do whatever you can to put that off. Because when you start doing that stuff, your world becomes smaller and smaller. And so, the most important thing when you sit down with us is we're going to help you focus on what you really want to do. And that's the real problem is most people don't know what they really want to do.
3: Let's take another break. And one of the things I brought it up earlier, and I think it would be good to ask about the tax planning side of things. I'm not talking about tax preparation. I'm talking about tax planning.
4: And the right time to spend 401k money or the right time to spend non-401k money.
3: I think it's important for people to understand how big of a piece of that puzzle your tax planning is going to be in retirement. That's another huge part of
4: the hard thing is we can't do it on our show.
3: No.
4: You have to sit down. The first meeting is going to be probably 45 minutes to 60 minutes where we're just gathering data and trying to find out what your debt service is.
3: What is it that you want to do?
4: What is it that you want to do?
3: Yeah.
4: But most people don't know what they want to do.
3: Sure.
4: This person on the airplane, I go, what do you want to do? Well, I love what I do. I'm making more money than I ever have. And I'm going, but you weren't created to be a surgeon. You're going to continue to do as long as you can because you make good money and you're working less hours. But your focus really should be, when I want to travel and I'm a homebody.
3: What's the thing that defines you?
4: Most of us focus on the things that everybody else tells us we should do.
3: Let me give that phone number out again, 888-999-6370. That's 888-999-6370, utahsfinancialplanner.com. We'll come right back. We've got more to go. Let's talk taxes and tax planning next right here. 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
1: Welcome back. It's another edition of Stop Working, Start Living right here on your dial. I'm Alex Curie.
2: And I'm Derek Overstreet.
1: Stop Working, Start Living is a radio show that, of course, features heavily the folks in the New Millennium Group. Derek, of course, founded that company right here in the state of Utah. Offices in Sandy, St. George, and Layton to serve you right here in our beautiful state. And we're hoping you're enjoying your weekend, and certainly...
2: I think it is a great up in Salt Lake. The weather started to turn.
1: Yeah, it's nice.
2: And I'm going... This is what we live for. I moved to St. George about 5 years ago. And after a year, I went, God, why did I move here 10 years ago? Because things just changed. I hate the snow. I used to love to ski, snowboard, snowmobile. Now the last thing I want to do is go drag a trailer with.
1: I have a son who's a competitive golfer, and he's
2: downplaying it, by the way.
1: He's extremely good.
2: Impressive.
1: But it's hard to play with him because... He practices.
2: Yeah, when he's playing scratch golf.
1: Right. Well, he's practicing so much. Like, then when I go out with him, you know, my once every other week type of thing, I'm like, well, this isn't fun. But it is fun because he's 16 and I sit down with him and I get to just.
2: But our listeners don't know about Alex, but Alex has a big family like mine.
1: I do.
2: And he spends a ton of time with his kids. Because over the last 9 years, you've seen what's happened with different people's families, and you realize you're not going to have a 15-year-old for forever.
1: No, and it is crazy. It's crazy.
2: Don't realize that.
1: It's crazy how quickly it has gone. And you know, I joke with people. I'm like, oh, well, when they go, oh, it's just going to go by so fast. I'm like, well, tell me when that happens, because we have young kids and we have older kids.
2: It's but so it is stupid fun when you listen them. To a country western song. It's about you, Alex. It's about me. Did you ever think you'd have seven kids? I never thought I'd have six kids.
1: No. I'm telling you, life hits you hard and it hits you quick. I think more importantly, everything sneaks up on you. And I think retirement is one of those things that sneaks up on you. I think that
2: it's life that sneaks up on you. So when we kind of did the tease before we went to the break, we talked about taxes, and I told him when we went to the break, I think we all just fell asleep when you used the word taxes. So I want to focus
1: part
2: on
1: of the deal, though, man.
2: But there are times you should spend your 401k or retirement money, and there are times you should spend the money that's in a savings account. So as an example, if you I'm amazed at the amount of money people keep in savings accounts and checking accounts to earn, say, zero or 0.025.
1: It's starting to get a little bit.
2: But it's a safe. The reason we do it is I just want to have some safety. And it's a wonderful thing to do. But in a high inflation time, or if you know that you're going to be in a lower tax bracket next year, don't spend money that hasn't been taxed. If you're going to be, at some point I'm going to retire, I'll sell my company. My income will drop. That's the time that I'll want to pull money out of retirement funds. If you, this isn't me, by the way, but if you had $1 million a year, that's not the year to pull retirement money out. If you got laid off last year during COVID, that would have been the time to use dollars that hadn't been taxed. Sure. So the government, when they designed Social Security, they gave it 65 because they knew people never made it to 65. Why would the government tell you that you can put money away and not be taxed on it? Are they kind? Are they benevolent?
1: I think they are.
2: No, they know that they can raise taxes on a higher... if you had $100,000 20 years ago, that 100 is now 500 or 600.
1: Well, and they also go, hey, by the way, Social Security age is moving on up. And
2: they're dropping Social Security checks. Could you ever thought they're actually cutting people's checks? Or if you're an educator, school teacher, and your pension's being cut?
1: Yeah.
2: Delta Airlines 15 years ago or something, many of the employees lost half of their retirement.
1: That's crazy.
2: And it went to... pension benefit guarantee. But it's not just one business. You have to, if you've seen that happen to a neighbor, make sure that you don't have all of your eggs in one basket.
1: Let me give you the phone number. If you're listening to Derek talk about not putting all of your eggs in one basket and being able to kind of look at the whole picture, if you looked at retirement like a pie and all the different pieces that come into making up what your retirement looks like, every one of those pieces makes up what that pie actually is. And so I do want people to understand that there are so many different aspects that
2: And different ways to get there. You may want to stair step your retirement. You don't want to go from working 60 hours a week to zero.
1: Yeah.
2: You know, don't know. I lived in Illinois for about 19 years, and I kind of, you know, I stopped working for the one company. I took like 9 months off. All I did was gain weight and golfed every day, but no one my age could have done that.
1: Sure.
2: That was the dumbest thing possible. You want to maybe stair step your retirement, because all of us think we're going to live forever. And if you drop your hours and your income drops, that's the time to maybe move money from a 401k or an IRA to maybe a Roth.
1: Let me ask you about the, because one of the things I think people do realize when they get to retirement, or they don't realize this
2: until they get there. Yeah.
1: They get to retirement and the tax bomb hits hard because their income gets changed in so many different ways. Off of where you're getting that income from on a monthly basis, where your spouse is getting that monthly income from on a monthly basis, when that spouse passes away, what the effect of those taxes look like. A lot of times people don't plan out for those things. Now,
2: by the way, CPAs every year, they want to make your tax bill lowest every year.
1: Right.
2: That's not necessarily the smartest strategy. Well, I understand why they do it, but maybe you need to go, no, if I'm going to be in a 50% tax bracket 3 years from now, I should move money out now when I'm in a 21.
1: Social Security, your health care in the future, your taxes, all of those things, your retirement accounts, all those things, at some point, you're going to get affected by them. And if you haven't babysat how those things are going to work for you.
2: And you and I don't want to do that.
1: No.
2: I want to have somebody else watching it.
1: Yes.
2: And I want to meet with them regularly, and especially in times of turmoil where I'm not going to talk. Most of us have lost 30 or 40% in the past 12 months.
1: Right.
2: You know, that's a lot of money. Think of your home. Do you and I look at the value of our home day in and day out?
1: No, it'll make you nuts.
2: We'd jump off the roof if we did that.
1: Yeah, it'll make you nuts.
2: Think of your retirement assets. Have a bunch of money on safe that can't go down. Have a bunch of money on maybe some speculation or to handle that income piece for down the road. And again, every financial advisory probably in the world talks about Social Security or their government's retirement. I just assume that's not going to be there for me. And you'd be well served to just. And I live in a weird neighborhood, and there it's the wealthiest people live there, and they wanted to use the PPP money to build a clubhouse.
1: Sure, sure. Oh,
2: I got so incensed about it. I'm going, that's not what it's for, to build a pool and a pickleball court. Pickleball, you guys, courts. Come on.
1: I think that if you're listening right now and you understand that you have so many different parts of your retirement that make up what your life could look like in the future, and you don't want to waste it by
2: choose the wrong partner.
1: And don't leave it to chance either, because that's not going to be a good one. You're going to have to deal with all the things we've been talking about with the taxes and all your retirement funds, things like that. And healthcare, death of loved ones, all those things, you're going to have to figure them out at some point. The thing
2: none
1: is,
2: none of us think about it. You don't think about it. 10 years ago, I never thought about getting sick or a spouse passing away. None of us think about it because it's just not comfortable. You know, in fact, my mom gets mad at me every time I tell this story. She never wanted to buy life insurance because she thought, well, if I buy life insurance, I'm going to die. the two have no... there's no correlation between.
1: It's a little bit like my wife sent me a thing the other day, because there's this lady who called in the news in Michigan, and she goes, I think it's ridiculous that we put these deer signs up, because that's exactly, we put these deer signs up and that's where they show up.
2: Which came first?
1: Are you saying the deer are showing up because they're like, hey, Mike, we're supposed to meet under this sign here? Like, it's a little bit of that.
2: Yellow beacon that says, hey, is there food under this?
1: Yeah, come on over. Hey, deer, this is the part of the freeway we want you to cross at. No.
2: But by the way, what's funny is neither Alex and I are hunters, but we know enough to see signs.
1: But I've hit a couple deer in my day. I will say that if you are somebody listening right now and you want to be able to at least
2: talk common sense and find somebody that you generally think like. If you come in and you find that we're too risky for you, do not.
1: Got it.
2: But all of us make these little, I was talking to your friend about when you buy a house, I'd rather buy a house already existing than build one. There's too many decisions. And I know I'm going to make a mistake because I built many homes. It's always a thing of compromise. I want to find the house or where I'm going to live that has most of the things I want, but it's never going to be the same for retirement. But I'm telling you, focus on what retirement looks like and consider, at least, I may not be in the health that I am today.
1: If
2: it's uncomfortable.
1: If you're listening right now and you want to be able to not leave those things to chance that we've been talking about, your taxes, your Social Security, your, you know, whether or not your pension is going to be something that in the future you're going to be able to rely on. All those things, these are questions you can ask your financial advisor. And the folks at the New Millennium Group have been doing this here in Utah for a long time, and they want to be able to help you as well. 888-999-6370. Ask for that Social Security Maximization Report. Hey, I heard you guys talking on the radio. I want to get that Social Security Maximization Report. Or, hey, I heard I can get a written plan at no cost. Absolutely.
2: And you know what's funny? You don't even have to say that. If you call, hopefully you'll be at ease.
1: Yeah, have somebody answer the phone.
2: But talk to somebody. Don't email. Just you know, suspend disbelief for a minute and sit down and take on somebody that's been through it so many times that they'll say, hey, this has happened, this has happened. Just consider them.
1: Yeah.
2: We're not telling you to scare you. We're just telling you to consider everything.
1: Don't leave it to chance. Let somebody give you that plan.
2: A plan, not a product.
1: There you go. Don't let somebody just try to sell something to you. Let them walk
2: you
1: through.
2: I'm the master of cliches.
1: I know. It's working for you. 888-999-6370. 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
1: 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Or in some cases, they've never had one yet, and so maybe this is a good time to get it.
2: But I'm telling you, the reason people don't do it is it's uncomfortable.
1: Yeah.
2: And because we all think we don't have enough money. That's what I laugh at when the people that, I don't think I have enough money.
1: Well, and talking to somebody about finances and your finances, it's always, like in my household, like when I was a kid, it was like cussing. You know, you didn't say certain things in the house about money, and you didn't talk about how much somebody made.
2: Why don't they teach that in elementary school and junior high and high school?
1: I'm all about the privacy thing, right? What you don't want is for somebody to, to take you for all you're worth. That's exactly what you get worried about in this type of an environment. But I will say that having to sit down with somebody who legally is obligated to act in your best interest on your financial
2: side, and I don't even care about that. I care about somebody who actually has your best interest at heart. If I really have your best interest at heart, I'll tell you the truth. Hey, you shouldn't do this.
1: Yeah.
2: You shouldn't do this with us. You know, that when you've tested a firm time after time and they keep giving you the truth, then you got you.
1: Yeah. Hey, if you're listening right now and you want to be able to get that copy of
2: this want to talk to somebody.
1: Report, give a call and say, hey, let's get an appointment going. 888-999-6370. Does not hurt to talk to somebody. It doesn't cost anything to talk to anybody either.
2: But that's our fear.
1: But somebody calls and they're going to... I can't tell you how many times people have been like, so when do I get like a bill for this meeting? This is not how it works. That's not how this works. So the folks of the New Millennium Group want to help you out. They want to answer those questions for you. 888-999-6370. We'll come back. We'll wrap up the show on a beautiful weekend right here. 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
1: Welcome back. It's another edition of Stop Working, Start Living, right here on your dial. It is. I'm Alex Keery. What was your name again? I can't.
2: Derek Overstreet.
1: Derek Overstreet.
2: Yeah, before you even give the number out, I want to talk. I went to Draper Park Elementary School.
1: Is it still around, by the way?
2: It's there. It's the oldest building. It had asbestos in it.
1: Well, every building is.
2: When I was in kindergarten, it was during Vietnam. And they. I just remember these 21-gun salutes. We were in the basement. We had these glass things up on top. And the reason I bring that up is retirement for you should be like when school ends. And going to Draper Park Elementary, when school was over, I don't know if we could afford shoes or not. We took our shoes off and we were barefoot, you know, all summer long, basically.
1: Yeah, yeah.
2: That's what retirement should be for you. Remember how fun that was?
1: Well, the idea of...
2: You didn't think about money or paying for
1: being
2: this.
1: At ease. You know, I see my kids now, and when you talk to them about going on spring break and things like that or whatever, or getting to the summer... And this idea of, and they just, their eyes glaze over and they go, I can't wait, you know, for that. And I remember getting to
2: and
1: my
2: school's changed for you. Now they do. Yeah. You're off 3 weeks or, I don't even understand that.
1: I mean, we don't have a track system, but we do have, I will say that we didn't, you know, we took our kids on a spring break thing this year. And I remember thinking to myself, like, they're not even enjoying this because they're in their head. Some of their teachers are like, yeah, you still got to finish a couple things, you know, that. And I'm like,
2: and
1: hey,
2: by the way,
1: on.
2: You have to take home the class rabbit.
1: There's so many things that, you know, my kids stress out about, and it's the same things that I did.
2: But I don't remember being that much of a, the whole world now is stressed out about everything.
1: I don't remember being this freaked out about stuff, and maybe I was, and I'm just like trying to block those things out. But I think that right now in 2025, this is one of those moments where I think we sit down and we go, hey, what is it that we really want to do when we retire? What is it that
2: this is so hard. Our listeners right now are...
1: Some people say it's easy, though. They go, no, I know exactly what I'm going to do. I'm going to play golf. I'm going to fish. I'm going to go to my cabin up in Coeur d'Alene. You know, whatever it might be. There's all these things
2: but
1: that
2: we never
1: say.
2: Do that. Because the things that we want to do now, in fact, all of us believe we're 10 years younger than we are. Psychologically.
1: Sure, no, I get it.
2: I'm going to share. I read this book about 6 weeks ago. It's called The Traveler's Gift by Andy Andrews, and he's written 10 books. Fantastic book. It talks about a guy who worked for a company for like 40 years, could have taken a retirement package, but he goes, no, I'm going to stick with the company, help him get through this hard time. He stuck with the company and lost everything. Mm. He lost his 401k. So it's usually the most diligent of us. So the first principle in the book is, take personal responsibility for where we are, either good or bad, right? It's not my mom's fault that I'm where I am right now, right. If I'm in it, what I believe is a bad decision. But once you take personal responsibility for any mistake that you've made in the past is the past.
1: Yeah.
2: And the whole book goes through this whole culmination. If you're a reader, I read probably 2 books a week. So most people, and I ask people, do you read? I'd listen to books on tape.
1: Hey, what's wrong with that?
2: But the point is of it, he walks through really what we do at New Millennium. He got so depressed after, because his daughter needed surgery, this, that, and lost all his money. He wanted to take his life. Hmm. And he crashed his car. It's like a Wonderful Life. And he showed up to Harry Truman and King Solomon and Abraham Lincoln, all these people. And they each give him these little pieces of advice. And once he was able to just stop blaming others for, you chose to go to that college or not.
1: Right.
2: You chose to work 2 more years. And once you take responsibility for your own past, good or bad, it frees you up to focus on what greatness we can each achieve. And I'm not talking money. I'm talking about, for me, it's my personal relationships with children and grandchildren. You and I are not going to know our great-grandchildren.
1: It's crazy when you think, you know, somebody rolled something out for me the other day. They said something along those same lines, which is like, hey, by the way, just like do your thing, man, and bust your tail and enjoy life
2: and enjoy it now.
1: Because in 180 years, no one's gonna even. Do you remember your great great grandparents? No. Do you remember your great grandparents? No. My kids, there's
2: people that lived to be, 100 years ago, they lived to be 27.
1: No, I know. This is like all of the Keery men at some point is like die in a car accident, die in this, you know, the early deaths of all these things, and I go,
2: those were early 37. You were long in the tooth at 37.
1: but what I'm saying is that. I think that we can all freak ourselves out in some way or another to convince ourselves that, you know, I'm going to stay in this little cocoon or do whatever. And this isn't a show to try to motivate you to go live your best life. What it is to make sure that you have all of the things planned out so that you can accomplish the things you want to. And so,
2: it started to happen. You were a young man when we started this. I was a young man when we started. Yeah. But I've had friends that are younger than me that have passed away with different things. And I go, you know, I have some really good friends, 5 or 6 really good friends, and I'm kind of a frustrated actor at heart. Mm-hmm. And I wanted to go try out for some plays at Tuacon. I said, oh, I'm going to do that when I retire. He goes, do it now, man.
1: Yeah, yeah.
2: Why not, you know, start doing the things that really...
1: If you add when I retire to a lot of things, a lot of them aren't going to happen. I think that people just need to understand, too, that this isn't like a self-help show. What it is...
2: Oh, yes, it is.
1: Well, it is in a way.
2: But because the more people... If I take money out of it and I focus on how can I serve the person in front of me, serving you properly might mean we're not the right firm for you.
1: Yeah.
2: You have too much money. You should be here.
1: Those are conversations you have with people too. And I think it's important to be able to make sure that that partnership does work. If you're listening and you hear that you want to be able to have that Social Security maximization and you hear to be able to maybe get that Social Security maximization report to
2: die. And we've been talking about that for a long time. To me, the most important thing is an actual plan. Once you have a plan, or mm-hmm. if you're driving from Salt Lake to Dallas, Texas, having the map, you know, and nobody has maps anymore, right? Mm.
1: We do. It's all digital.
2: And my kids, they don't even remember how to get places.
1: We had this discussion the other day with my kids because I go, I had one of my kids look up and I go, hey, look where we are right now on the freeway. Because they'll say, Dad, how long until we get there? And I go, okay, hold on. We're going to Grandma's house for the 1,000,000th time. I need you to look up for 1 second from your phone, okay? Just to bear with me here. And then we actually had this moment where my kid, this is a massive failure. I was the Geography B champion, Derek, in 7th grade, okay, at Grapevine Middle School. And I remember, I told my son, I go, okay, look up for 1 second. Don't just ask me mindlessly how much time till I get there. Or they want to have it on the map
2: because we all want somebody to answer the question for us.
1: Time. They go, yeah. tell me when we're going to get there. I go, hold on. We've done this a lot of times. It's a Sunday afternoon, so there's not traffic. Look at the mountains to our left here. What do you see up there? A Y. What does the Y mean? Probably close to...
2: Is that how you spell Utah? Y-U-T-H?
1: No, but one of them goes, we're in Heber. And I was like, we don't drive through Heber.
2: We've never driven.
1: That's how we get to Grandma's. And I go, okay, if we're in Provo, we're 12 minutes away from Grandma's house. We're 15 minutes away. Well, whatever. Whatever it might be.
2: I can't tell you because there might be traffic. There might be an accident.
1: So it's the look up part. And I think that that's what you guys do is you're the somebody who goes, hey, look up. Look where you are. Like really, really find where you are on this road here. Okay, look around. And I'm not asking how much time you have left, but I am asking people to say, what is it that you want to, what do you want to know? What do you want to get to?
2: Hey, really, if all of us stop looking at the ground and we actually look up, here's what's happened to me over the past 10 years. I've now realized that there is pain and suffering in every person that I walk by. You know, I don't even know how I lived as long as I did, because now I'm like, that guy might have a smile on his face, but he's either just getting out of a trauma, he's right in the middle of the trauma, or he's heading into one.
1: Right.
2: And people go, well, I don't have any.
1: There's that old British saying, if we all threw our stuff into the middle of the...
2: No, I'll take mine back, thank you.
1: Right, 100%. You would take your problems back 1,000 times over.
2: I want to give our listeners, and you and I... So we went on a little mini vacation with a daughter and her husband mm-hmm. and myself, and I asked them to drive, and I'm sitting in the back seat, and I kept saying, are we there yet? Are we there yet? So if you can do that and pay him back... I do it.
1: I get sick sitting in the back of the car nowadays, I feel like, but yeah.
2: But do the things that... You know, I told you a frustrated actor. I'm actually working on a comedy routine.
1: I love it.
2: And my kids get, I'll tell them a joke and they go, I haven't heard it today, but I heard it yesterday or I heard it the day before. And I go, well, if I'm really going to work on this, I have to change the delivery for it. Cause I want to focus on that. Not for any other reason, but I want my mind to be able to, that's how I'm training my mind. I want to learn languages.
1: Sure, sure, sure.
2: My mom, who's 87 years old, is learning Croatian,
1: and
2: she's translating 4 or 5 books. She does family history.
1: That's crazy.
2: And I'm going, those Catholics had it down. Mm-hmm. You know, they wrote down, you know, every birthday, every baptism.
1: Every christening,
2: And most of us don't have, I think the Chinese have records for.
1: I will say that when you step back and you actually take a look at what the important things are, the folks of the New Millennium Group just want you to do that and say, okay, so how are you going to protect those important things to you? How are you going to be able to maintain those things? And how would you be able to spend more time with those in those important spots in your life where you want to be? If you want to retire 3 to 5 years earlier than you thought possible, let me give that phone number.
2: We want you to retire now if you can.
1: Yeah, if you can do it now. And if you're thinking about maybe 4 or 5 years down the
2: line.
1: Let's
2: change our show name to Retire Now. No.
1: Well, I'm sure there's we can't make that. Yeah. No, you know, we already have a hard enough time not saying the old name of the show. So I just think that if you're listening right now and you want to be able to get to that spot, 888-999-6370. That's 888-999-6370. Derek, we're at the end of another show here, man.
2: Do we have 10 seconds?
1: Absolutely.
2: So I had an injury. I cut my finger off. We talked about that earlier. So I went to this thing called a hyperbaric chamber. Mm. And because of the radio show, the guy that was running goes, oh, man, I should have listened to you. I should have started doing what you talked about 20 years ago. Guess what? I should have been doing everything that I talk about now is what I should have been doing.
1: And it's a wake-up call to maybe people who are listening, too. Yeah. Every situation is different, and every person is different, but ask for the Social Security Maximization Report when you can take that Social Security at the best time for you. 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
2: Another week. Great visiting.
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0: 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From ABC News, I'm Dave Packer. Apparent gunshots fired near the White House this evening. The North Lawn cleared by Secret Service. ABC's Selena Wang was filing a report there when it happened.
6: The deal is close, only for the two sides to remain far apart.
0: No. Members of the press on the North Lawn were sent to shelter in the briefing room. President Trump staying at the White House this weekend, where today the president said a deal to end the 3-month war with Iran is, quote, largely negotiated and would include opening the Strait of Hormuz. But two sources tell ABC News that Iran has not signed on to that deal yet. Secretary of State Marco Rubio with India's Prime Minister Modi earlier today about negotiations with Iran.
7: There is a chance that whether it's later today, tomorrow, in a couple days, we may have something to say. But this issue needs to be solved, as the president has said, one way or the other.
0: In Orange County, California, fears of a potential chemical catastrophe. Emergency responders trying to prevent an explosion of chemical tanks. One of them is leaking. ABC's Jacqueline Lee.
8: Initially, authorities actually thought the situation was somewhat under control in the sense that the tank that was leaking the chemical, the temperature was lower. Now, we just found out they discovered that the temperature has been climbing hour by hour. So what they're trying to do is they want to prevent it from getting so hot that it explodes.
0: The governor declaring a state of emergency in Orange County. More than 50,000 people have been asked to evacuate the area. The World Health Organization sounding the alarm, calling the growing Ebola outbreak in Central Africa deeply worrisome.
9: There are now nearly 750 suspected cases, including 177 suspected deaths in the Democratic Republic of Congo. The UN Health Agency upgrading its risk assessment for the spread in the country to very high.
0: ABC's Alex Perchet. A 6.0 magnitude earthquake rocking Hawaii's Big Island Friday night. Thousands of people reported feeling the shaking, and some also saying their homes were damaged. You're listening to ABC News.
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8: All right, welcome to the show, everybody. I'm your host, Kenny Michaels. This is Striking Gold. We got a big day in front of us. Let's get rolling. First of all, you can watch me on YouTube. If you go to YouTube and you go to Striking Gold with Kenny Michaels, all one long word, you can watch me do this show live. You can also go to The Gold Show with Kenny Michaels on YouTube and watch it as well. All right, welcome to the show. I'm Kenny Michaels. This is Striking Gold. The number to get me live right now, 888-961-0222. Again, 888-961-0222. You can get me live right now if you want at that number, 888-961-0222. The amazing Wendy is on phones today. She will, you have a question about moving your retirement account or your cash into physical gold and silver, she'll take your call. She'll connect you to me. What a week. Two different news agencies, two of them, USA Today and MSN, said Trump is on his way to Fort Knox to inspect Fort Knox. This is the most exciting news we in the gold world have been waiting for. Is Trump going to Fort Knox? We already know he's obsessed with gold. We already know he would love to get us to the gold standard. We already know that. Already know that. And now, two different news agencies, USA Today and MSN, are saying Trump is going to Fort Knox to open Fort Knox. He wants to know what's in there. I have a question. Why? Why does he want to know what's in there? Because whatever he's doing, he's using gold. So if you are invested in physical gold and silver, not that stupid stock nonsense, if you're invested in physical gold and silver and you have the right products, you are going to have an explosion in your account. Boom! Trump is heading to Fort Knox. The gold industry has been waiting for this announcement. We knew it was coming at some point. We knew it was coming, and it's finally here. Okay? Now, NBC News, did you see the interview with Trump before he boarded his flight to China? He said, I don't even care about Americans' finances. With this whole war with Iran, he said, I could care less about America's finances. I don't care. He says, Doesn't matter to me what happens to their finances. All I care about is that Iran doesn't get a nuclear bomb. Well, sure, it's important Iran doesn't get a nuclear bomb, but whoa, Mr. President. What do you mean you don't care about Americans' finances? What about us retirees? Or what about us old people? What about us seniors? What do we do? I'll tell you what we do. We don't rely on our government to help us. We take our accounts, we move it to gold and silver, and we're safe. That's it. Because it's the number one safe haven anywhere at any time. We move to gold and silver. And now with Trump opening up Fort Knox, on his way to open Fort Knox, how exciting is this? Silver's up 162% in the last year. Now it's gone way up. Gold's gone up now, up 50% in the last year. Silver is soaring, as we all know, okay? And humanity is now obsessed with gold. 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It'll come to my email, and we'll take your retirement account, we'll take your cash, we'll move it into physical gold and silver. And what a time. What a time to be in gold and silver. Trump is opening up Fort Knox. Oh, praise Jesus. Thank God. Let's go, baby. This is what we've been waiting for. If you're invested in physical gold, this is the news you wanted to hear. You've heard me talk about Trump repricing gold and silver. You heard me talk about that there's article after article after article about that. Now he's going to Fort Knox. Why? Are we getting close to the repricing? That's the exciting part. That's what most people in the gold industry think, that once he goes to Fort Knox, he'll assess what's in there. And then we think the next step's going to be the repricing. Holy smokes, let's go. My IRAs in gold and silver is yours. If it's not, do it now. Before this happens, do it now. Call Golden Crest, 888-406-6222. 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Either one. All right. And by the way, at Golden Crest Metals, we'll make sure you get the right metals. That's very important. Because if you get the right product and then Trump revalues gold and silver, watch your account explode and enormous tax benefits in moving to precious metals. So it's win-win all the way around for sure. All right. There was an article that I need to talk about on this show. Market Watch came out and says that 52% of adults that are 60 years old or older think they're going to work till they die. That is a very sad thing to hear. And the reason they say that is because the cost of goods has gotten more expensive. Taxes keep going up. Fill up your car lately. Woo! And so 52% of adults that are 60 plus think they're going to work till they die. They'll have to work till they die. I don't believe it. I believe it, yes, if you're staying in stocks because of the volatility, because stocks are high risk, high tax, low growth. But if these people got smart and moved to physical metals, now you're in low risk, low tax, high growth. You don't have to work till you die. And I hope part of those 52% are watching this show right now or tuning in. 52% are going to work till they die. Not if I can help it. All right, anyway, call me here, 888-961-0222. I'm Kenny Michaels. This is Striking Gold. All right, one of the things I want to mention, and I'm going to kind of stay on this topic for a little bit. There's a lot of people wondering about who do you go to buy gold and silver, right? Who do you go to move your IRA? Who do you go to take your cash out of the bank and buy? And why do I say Golden Crest? Why do I tell you people to go to Golden Crest Metals? All right, so I did some research for you, okay? And I always tell you, do your homework. Because if you don't do your homework, you're going to get burned. I'm going to prove it to you right now. Let's start with company number one. I can't mention the company, but I will mention this. If you watch Fox News, you see them advertise all the time, a gray-haired man. I know who he is. You know who he is. He's a famous actor. The company that he's promoting has 86 complaints in the last 12 months on the Better Business Bureau. 86 complaints in 12 months. That's more than 7 complaints a month. Why the hell would anybody move their retirement account or take money from the bank and go to a company like that? That's disgusting. 86 complaints in the last 12 months. That's one company. Here comes another one. There's a company in West Los Angeles that is promoted by a guy that got busted years ago for groping women. Okay? They have 53 complaints in the last 12 months on the Better Business Bureau. 53 complaints in the last 12 months. Disgusting. Here's another company, another large gold company. Somebody from Fox promotes them. They have 36 complaints in the last 12 months. Still want to move your retirement account with these people? Still want to give them your hard-earned cash? And here's another big company that, listen to this, their rating got completely pulled from the Better Business Bureau because there were too many complaints. 4 of the largest gold companies. There you go. 86 complaints in the last 12 months. 53 complaints in the last 12 months. 36 complaints in the last 12 months. And one isn't even a part of the Better Business Bureau anymore because they had too many complaints. Now you know why I tell you to call Golden Crest Metals? Because there are no complaints. That's why. If you don't do your homework on who you're going to buy from, ladies and gentlemen, I'm going to make a factual statement right now. If you don't do your homework, you are going to get burned in the gold business. You are going to get ripped off. And then you're going to call the good-looking, stunningly gorgeous Kenny Michaels, host of this show, Striking Gold, and say, Mr. Michaels, I made a mistake, and I need you to bail me out. I'm thinking legitimately about opening a bail bonds business because I'm constantly bailing people out. So I decided I would do the homework for you and go on the internet and do my job, and I have. 86 complaints in the last 12 months to one gold company. And you would still put your retirement account there? You're nuts. Or 53 complaints in the last 12 months? Or 36 complaints in the last 12 months? And the complaints say they're getting ripped off. That's what the complaints say. So stop with the nonsense. I've done the work for you. All you got to do is pick up the phone. Listen, there's a gold company out there that bounces paychecks. They pay the people and the check bounces, which means do they have enough money to buy back your metals? If they can't make the payroll, how are they going to buy back your metals? Right? Legit question. That's why you go to Golden Crest Metals. Right there. There's proof right there. Go to Golden Crest Metals, 888-406-6222, or go to kennysgoldquiz.com. kennysgoldquiz.com. You get me, the good-looking Kenny Michaels. If you go to kennysgoldquiz.com, I will call you. We'll take your IRA, your 401k, your 403b. We'll move it into gold because Donald Trump is going to Fort Knox. Woohoo! Thank you, Mr. President. You're going to Fort Knox, baby. You know what the next step is after Fort Knox? He's going to go in. He's going to evaluate what's in Fort Knox. And he's going to go, wow, look at all this gold. Look at all this silver. Woohoo! Woohoo! And then you know what he's going to do? He's going to sit down with his staff and go, okay, it's time to reprice gold, time to reprice silver. And there I'm going to be in the background. Go, Mr. President, go. Let's go, Donald, let's go. Donald, make it happen. Because my IRA's in gold. My IRA's in silver. And I have gold and silver in my home. Come on, Donald, do it. Come on, Donald, do it. Don't duck, Donald. You're not Donald Duck, but don't duck, Donald. Stand there and do it. He's going to Fort Knox. He's going to Fort Knox. The article said he's going to Fort Knox to evaluate how much gold and silver is in there. Now, if he wasn't going to reprice it, or if he didn't care about gold and silver, why is he going? There's obviously something going on. And silver is starting to have a major run. So is gold. Let's go. Let's go. Woo-hoo. Oh, I feel bad for those of you that are still in stocks. Okay? You are the type of people that are going to wait too long. And then you know what's going to happen. You're going to wait too long. And then gold and silver is going to be priced so high from the repricing that then you're not going to be able to afford it. And then you're going to be like, darn it. Should have done it. Don't be a darn it. Be a do it. Don't be a darn it. Call Golden Crest Metals right now. Okay? Call Golden Crest Metals right now. 888-406-6222. Again, 888-406-6222. Or go to kennysgoldquiz.com. By the way, you can watch me do this show on YouTube. Go to Striking Gold with Kenny Michaels or The Gold Show with Kenny Michaels. And you can watch me live right here, right now. All right, we are going to go to a caller, yeah? It's okay, we got a caller. Beautiful. We are going to, let's take the caller. We got a caller. Let's go. All right. Good morning. Welcome to the show.
0: Morning.
9: Good morning.
8: How are you this morning?
9: Good, thank you. How are you, sir?
8: I'm good. Is this Lisa and Dave?
9: Yes, it is.
8: Well, I want to welcome you to the show and for being this week's gold miner. Congratulations on that. Here's my question. So obviously, I want you to tell people your journey. I understand you guys tuned into the show. Tell me the story.
9: So it was a Sunday morning, probably, what, month and a half ago, on my way to the store, and my radio was turned to your station, which I'd never heard you before. But in listening to you, I just couldn't listen and get enough information from you. It was just so much information that sounded good, that Dave and I had always talked about getting into gold and metals, but just didn't know where to start or who to trust, and reached out to the email, and lo and behold, you called us, not your assistant, not anybody else, but you, and you've been absolutely amazing to deal with, and I thank you for educating people on this, Dave.
0: I just came in on the second half. So, but anyway, after we discussed and decided how much we wanted to invest and so forth, everything went really, really smooth. No questions on, you know, oh, well, you got to give more, or, you know, we need more. And it was none of that. What we had to offer for the exchange and so forth in the program was more than fine and okay.
8: Well, good. Well, you know, I make a big deal out of educating people. You know, gold and silver has now become the number one most profitable investment in America today. No question. No question. However, before people invest in gold and silver, they got to get educated. And I just, before I brought you on, I just went through four of the largest gold companies in America today have massive complaints against them because all they care about is paying somebody famous to advertise for them to get your money. They don't care about the repercussions later. And that's wrong for people to move their money. They have to become educated. And what I love about you two is when I spoke to you, Lisa, What I loved about it was that I got to talk to Dave. And I make a big deal out of that because I believe if you're married and you're going to invest in physical gold and silver, whether it's a retirement account or cash, doesn't matter, husband and wife should be on the same page. And there are questions the wife will have that the husband didn't think of and vice versa. Right. And so it's a big deal to me. Now, I understand you went through the process. I think you both moved some type of a retirement account. Congrats on that. I'm glad it went well. I also heard through a little birdie told me that you each got some free silver for tuning into my show. Is that right?
9: That is absolutely correct.
0: That is absolutely correct.
8: Yeah. Woo-hoo! Good. Do you know, give or take approximately, you don't have to give me an exact amount, do you know, give or take approximately how much free silver you guys got between the two of you?

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1: Oh, I know. 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
0: It feels good to be Boatu. 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
2: Viking gold here, baby. Anyway, so congratulations. And for being this week's gold miner, you're each going to get one free silver eagle coin coming to your front door. Congratulations on that. Last thing I want to ask, any advice you would give people that are tuning in that are nervous about their retirement accounts?
3: I would say they can trust you and the company Goldcrest Metals. So far, everybody's just been very honest and easy to deal with, and we've felt very comfortable. And that's hard sometimes because you never know giving your money over if you can trust the person.
2: Yeah. Ain't that the truth? Well, good. I'm glad you felt comfortable. I'm glad it went well. Congrats to both of you, okay?
3: Thank you so much. Have a great day.
2: You too. Thank you. God bless. All right, guys. Bye-bye. All right. Bye-bye. The number to get me live right now, 888-961-0222. Or go to kennysgoldquiz.com. Did you hear what she said? We can trust you. Yeah, because when you go to the Better Business Bureau, there's no compliance. Of course. Do you trust the company that has 86 complaints in the last 12 months because they have a famous actor advertising for them? I wonder if that actor knows that they have 86 complaints in the last 12 months. He don't care. He's getting a paycheck. He don't care. He don't care what happens to your money. He don't care. That sucks. How about a company that's got 53 complaints in the last 12 months? How about another one, 36 complaints in the last 12 months? And I'm reading you the biggest gold companies in the country right now, people. And a fourth one lost their rating with the Better Business Bureau because they had too many complaints. And another one's bouncing paychecks to their people. So if they bounce your paycheck, how do you know they have enough money to buy back your metals when you need to buy back, when you need to liquidate? Scary thought. Okay? You want to call me off air and find out who's bouncing checks? I can tell you that. But at the end of the day, it's about what I've proven to you is business practices. I don't care that some famous dude is advertising for a company. I could care less about some stinking famous dude. What I care about is if you're ripping people off, you shouldn't be in the business, period. Period. That's why I tell you, call Golden Crest Metals. 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Smartest thing you can do. Trump's knocking on Fort Knox right now. Trump's going to open up Fort Knox. Oh, yay. Trump's going to open Fort Knox. So get into gold and silver now, because when he reprices, you'll be priced out. Do it now. Okay, that's why five banks have said gold's going to double by the end of the year. Five banks have said silver's going to triple by the end of the year. Now, whether it's by the end of the year or first part of next year, who cares? As long as it doubles, as long as it triples, who cares? Okay, the point is, if you're a senior and you want to save tax money from taking money out of your retirement account, you go to physical metals. 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We're going to take a quick break. When we come back, we're going to talk about money in the bank, how disastrous that is, and we got phone calls coming in. We're going to take callers. I'm Kenny Michaels. This is Striking Gold. We'll be right back.

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1: Pet owners and parents know the struggle. 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

0: 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I'm your host, Kenny Michaels, the good-looking stud. 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Before I get into the federal banking system and all the nonsense that's going on there, and I'm going to grab a couple callers. So let's do that so they don't have to wait long. We're going to start with Candace in San Diego, California. Candace, good morning. Candace, are you there? Do we have Candace?
1: Hello?
0: Yes, Candace.
1: Yes, good, yes. Sorry. Hello?
0: Good morning. You're on with Kenny Michaels. Good morning, ma'am.
1: Good morning, Kenny.
0: What's your question?
1: Yes, I wanted to move my money from human interest IRA into gold.
0: That's fine.
1: With you.
0: That's fine. So what you do is you can do an IRA rollover. The minimum for an IRA rollover is $25,000. As long as you have that much or more in your account, you're fine. And you can roll it over tax-free, penalty-free. Easy to do.
1: So if I don't have enough, if I don't have $25,000,
0: well, it depends.
1: Because I just watched my account just get lower and lower.
0: No, it depends. It depends how close you are to $25,000. Sometimes for people on my show, I make a lot of exceptions. So it depends how close you are.
1: What if I'm more similar to the last caller, Morgan?
0: Oh, you mean
1: the last caller said he had about 3,000 or something that he wanted to.
0: Yeah. So a rollover, I can't do at 3,000 because it's too. You're going to have to let that account build up, but it won't be long before it at least builds up. And if you can get to like 12, 14, I will absolutely make the exception for you and get it rolled over. Okay?
1: Right. Well, that's what I thought that it would get.
0: Are you there? We lost Candace. Okay. We lost her. All right. Let's go to line three. Let's go to Morgan in Gilroy, California. Morgan, welcome to the show.
2: Hey, how's it going?
0: It's going well, Morgan. How's Gilroy doing?
2: It's all right. It's pretty fun.
0: Good. Are we getting the Garlic Festival back?
2: Yeah.
0: Good. Good to hear. So what is your question?
2: I just want to know how to flip my $3,000 and like build it up so I can invest in gold and like flip my money and make it grow over time.
0: That a boy. How old are you?
2: I'm 15.
0: 15 years old. You know, Morgan, I'm going to tell you something. I'm really proud of you. And I say that because I have five children.
2: Yeah,
0: I have five children. They're all boys. Okay. And my kids are in their 30s. And I wish they would listen to you, Morgan. You're very smart. Young people should be putting their money in gold, especially with Trump now going to Fort Knox, especially with Trump talking about repricing gold and silver. That's where the future is. And you're a smart young man. I'll tell you what. I know you don't have a retirement account due to your age. Okay. So I'm sure you have $3,000 saved in the bank. Normally there is a minimum, but I'll tell you what I'm going to tell you to go do. For that amount of money as a cash buyer, go to a local coin store in your area and make a purchase of some physical gold coins. Okay?
2: Okay.
0: Get your hands on those gold coins. Then just sit on them, young man. Just sit on them. And if you can't buy, and if you don't have enough, if the store tells you you don't have enough to buy gold, then buy like a quarter ounce gold coin and then buy the rest in silver. They're talking silver's going to triple this year. Okay? So you're not going to have enough money at $3,000 to buy an ounce of gold because gold's more than that. But you can buy a quarter ounce, buy one quarter ounce coin and use the rest for silver and get your hands on those coins. Okay? All right, Morgan?
2: Yeah, that sounds good.
0: All right. Well, thanks for tuning into the show, buddy, and good luck. And I'm very proud of you, young man. Okay?
2: Yeah, thank you.
0: You're welcome. Yeah, bye-bye.
2: Have a good day.
0: You too. All right, the number to get me live, 888-961-0222. I'm the good-looking Kenny Michaels. 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The hell's your excuse? 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You move to gold and silver in a retirement account to save tax money, to get growth, to move into safety, meaning we get to an age where safe haven becomes important. 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You move to physical gold and silver, low risk, low tax, high growth. 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All right, the number to get me live here, 888-961-0222. 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They're there right now. Give them a call. So here's something I want to mention. Alaska, I think, became the 20th state to now accept gold and silver as legal tender. Okay? Trump, in a recent interview, said, "I don't care about Americans' finances. I don't even give two thoughts about it when doing the war with Iran. I don't even care." That's scary if you have a 401k or an IRA and you're tied to the American stock market and your American president don't care about your money. I'm not knocking him. I'm not knocking him. I understand that wasn't the first thing on his mind. Making sure Iran has no nuclear bomb was the first thing on his mind. I get it. So then we have to take the bull by the horns and protect our own account. We move to gold. And now he's opening up Fort Knox. The next step after this, ladies and gentlemen, mark my words. The next step after this, this dude is going to open up Fort Knox. He's going to assess what's in there. Then he's going to go back to the Oval Office, which, by the way, is decorated in, you guessed it, all gold. And he's going to sit down and go, time to reprice gold. Time to reprice silver. And if you own it like me, kaboom! That's what's going to happen. I'm telling you, it's coming. If I was wrong, why is he going to Fort Knox? Why does he care? Why does he care about going to Fort Knox? Why does he care? Unless he's got a plan. And again, the plan involves gold and silver. I said last week on the show, Trump is obsessed with gold. And I proved it. Number one, there's a 22-foot gold statue of him at his golf course in Doral, Florida. There's a gold logo of him at Trump International Airport. Okay, USA Today reported that. He brought $100 million worth of gold in from Venezuela. King Charles just came to this country and fed him gold. He said there's no tariff on gold. He's obsessed with it. And he decorated the Oval Office in all gold. Now he's going to Fort Knox. How much more proof do you need that physical gold and silver is where your IRA and your cash should be? Okay, so there you go. Okay, now let's go back to something I was talking about earlier about gold companies that are out there that are ripping people off. Ladies and gentlemen, you've got to do your homework. You don't just hand your retirement account over to somebody because some famous actor is telling you to do it. That's just dumb. Because that famous actor is paid big time dough to say, call this company. I'm not a famous actor. Right? I'm good looking, yes, but I'm not a famous actor. And that famous actor, for one company, is promoting a company that has 86 complaints in the last 12 months at the Better Business Bureau. That's disgusting. And when you read the complaints, it's one after another. They overcharge me. They overcharge me. They overcharge me. There it is. Another big one, 53 complaints in the last 12 months. Another big one, 36 complaints in the last 12 months. Another big one lost their rating completely with the Better Business Bureau because they had too many complaints. And there's gold companies bouncing paychecks. You invest with these people? You're nuts. Now, obviously, this show's an educational show. I do my homework for you.

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By the way, you can watch this show anytime on YouTube. I do this show live every Sunday. Go to YouTube. Go to Striking Gold with Kenny Michaels, all one long word. That's the channel you go on YouTube, and you'll see me. You'll agree how good-looking I am. Again, Striking Gold with Kenny Michaels or The Gold Show with Kenny Michaels, either one. Go there. You can watch me do the show live, okay? The last thing I want to mention before this show ends, ladies and gentlemen, there is a direct correlation between oil prices and gold. Here's what I mean. When oil prices go up, gold will go down. And when oil prices go down, gold and silver go up. While the war is going on with Iran, you're going to see days gold and silver's up, days gold and silver's down. That's because of oil prices. But make no mistake, oil prices being up long term ain't going to happen. Ain't going to happen. And as soon as this war ends and it's coming to an end, you're just going to see oil prices tumble again. And when that happens, you better be on that gold and silver train when that happens. Silver's running again. Thank you, China, for that. Yay. But ladies and gentlemen, I say all this to say this. Donald Trump is opening Fort Knox, according to USA Today. MSN is saying Trump is going to inspect Fort Knox. You have to ask yourself, why is Trump going to Fort Knox? Why does he care how much gold we have? He's got a war to run. He's got a country to run, right? He's got the Democrats to fight, right? He's a busy man. Why is he going to Fort Knox? Have you ever asked yourself that question? Why? I was racking my brain the other day thinking why. I was at Disneyland the other day, taking a relative there who's never been. Who the hell hasn't been to Disneyland? But anyway, and I ran into Luke Skywalker. I did. There's a video of me and Luke Skywalker, I think on Instagram, on the Striking Gold Instagram. Me and Luke. I walked through Star Wars land and he says, Mr. Michaels. I said, Luke, what's up? He said, I need to talk to you about my 401k. It's okay. What do you want to know? I got to get it to gold and I got to get it to silver. More silver than gold. I said, why more silver than gold? He said, well, we use silver to make the lightsabers. I said, really? He said, yeah. There's a video of it. If Luke Skywalker can move his 401k to silver, so can you. May the force be with you. Okay? I'm telling you now, silver's on a run. Gold is on a run. Everywhere we turn, there's this humanity has now obsessed with gold and silver. Another state in the country has joined the party of gold and silver's legal tender, Alaska. So, call Golden Crest Metals right now, 888-406-6222. 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Ladies and gentlemen, thank you so much for tuning into the show. Trump's going to Fort Knox. Yay! Anyway, thanks for tuning into the show. I will be here next week. God bless. Have a great day. Bye-bye.